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2: It's Harry Potter night here at Chickasaw Bricktown Ballpark, and what's expected to be a full house is still filing in. Big thanks to Drew Swift for joining us on the pregame show. Let's get a rolling with the starting lineups before this one, game 4 out of 6. Drew Swift, our pregame guest, leads off and will play shortstop for Fran Reardon and company, with Max Muncy batting behind him in right field. Michael Stefanik, the designated hitter, batting third. Joey Meneses hitting cleanup at first base this evening. Just 1 of 11 so far on the week is the big guy hitting in the four hole tonight. Darryl Hernaez, number 5 in the lineup, number 5 on the card as well at third base, with Brian Buelvas hitting behind him in center field. Chad Wallach catching and hitting seventh, with Jack Winkler at second base batting eighth. And Colby Halter rounds out the starting 9 in left field in support of Dallas Keuchel, the left-hander, in his second start with the Aviators. For the Comets, it's Alex Freeland leading off at short. Alec Thomas, the DH, batting behind him. Zach Erhardt in center batting third. Slugging left fielder Ryan Ward bats cleanup, with James Tibbs the third batting fifth and roaming the range and right defensively. Ryan Fitzgerald, a man first base tonight, hitting sixth, was Austin Gauthier, the Wyoming native, batting seventh in his second base, his first appearance of the week. Noah Miller slides over to third base, the switch hitter batting eighth, with Griffin Lockwood Powell catching and batting ninth. Ryder Ryan comes in 3-4 with a 5.5 ERA in 57 and a third innings for the Comets this year. And we'll be back with first pitch between the Aviators and the Comets from Bricktown.
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0: Let's get it going on a Friday night here from Chickasaw Bricktown Ballpark. Matt and Everett with you for the call on tonight's game. The Aviators and the Comets getting it going. The Comets, after winning last night's game and the previous night, trying to even up the season series through 10 games. Las Vegas has won 5 of 9 against the Dodgers AAA club so far this year. Ryder Ryan out on the mound, getting loose. The North Carolinian at 6'2", 205 pounds, a 31-year-old picked up as a free agent by the Dodgers this past offseason. He is the older brother of River Ryan, who is also currently on the Comets roster as a pitcher, but he is on the 60-day IL. Ryan, a 3-4 record and a 5.5 ERA in just under 58 innings on the year. He's making his 10th start and his 18th overall appearance on the 2026 campaign in AAA this evening. Matt Blackburn, the home plate umpire, wipes some dirt off the plate, getting us set to get underway with Paul Romer, his partner down the first base side, and Jacob Metz, the third base umpire, the crew chief, rounding out the triumvirate of officials this evening. Drew Swift, our pregame guest, leads off from the right side, and Ryan's first pitch gets us underway. That's a fastball. That's strike one, and we get it started right on time at 7:05 Central on a 102-degree night, and you can hear in the crowd microphone the wind blowing straight in from right field. Nothing in one pitch on the way, and the righty-on-righty matchup, and it's a slider inside, ball one. Swift riding a 14-game on-base streak into this one. Shortstop leading off from the right side has also taken a walk in 7 straight contests. Ryder out of the full windup deals from the first base side, and Swift hits a bouncing ball to short. Charging is Alex Freeland. He throws crossbody to first in time. And one shortstop grounds out to another to start off the ball game. Set the defense, brought to you by our friends of the Valley Health System, with Griffin Lockwood Powell doing the catching tonight for Ryan. Ryan Fitzgerald at first base for the first time this week. Austin Gauthier in the lineup for the first time this week at any position. He'll play second base this evening with Alex Freeland as double play partner at short. And Noah Miller, the slick fielding infielder, at third this evening. Ryan Ward in left, Zach Erhardt in center, James Tibbs the third in right after a day off yesterday. Max Muncy, the right fielder this evening, takes low. And it's one ball, no strikes to the number two batter in the lineup. Despite the fact that he's hitting .316 in 15 outings with the Aviators, he's just 1 out of 10 this week. And he takes a front door sweeper for a called strike. Ryan, in what's now 57 and two-thirds innings, has recorded 46 strikeouts compared to 30 walks. The league batting a combined .300 on the nose against the righty. There's a swing by Muncy, grounded up the middle, backhanded behind the base at second by Gauthier, and he drops it. He was the only infielder that really had a chance on that one. And as he tried to glove it and transfer in the same motion, he just straight up flubbed it. So Muncy becomes the game's first base runner. And that'll bring up Michael Stefanik from the right with the runner on and one down. Aviators in their alternate orange jerseys tonight with the road gray pants. For the Comets, on Harry Potter night is a Harry Potter theme across the ballpark. Kind of a navy blue look with the Harry Potter font on across the chest. First pitch, fastball to Stefanik in there for a strike at 93. Stefanik, the DH, hitting .283 with Las Vegas this year. And one brief stint with the parent A's. Athletics, meanwhile, opening up a new series tonight. After losing 3 out of 4 against the Red Sox. Stefanik takes a breaking pitch low, and the count goes even at 1. Stefanik on the week is hitting 3 out of 12. Ryan will work with a sinker, a slider, a four-seam fastball, and a changeup. Pretty true arsenal as he'll set and deal from the stretch here. Stefanik swings and pops one straight back. That'll land amongst the fans for strike two. One out, one on here in the top of the first, just getting underway. Still no score, and the Aviators will take offense however they can get it. They've really struggled over the last two games, especially both losses. Ryan's 1-2 on the way, and it's a slider inside. Call for ball two. And the Comets winning back-to-back games for the first time since the All-Star break over the last two nights. And here on the final day of July, they're just trying to move on to August. It's been a rough month. 2-2 pitch, here it is. Swing and a foul ball straight back to the screen. They had won 4 straight going into that All-Star break and were a season-best 11 games over .500. But even with the back-to-back wins the last two nights, they've lost 8 of 12 since the break. Aviators trying to make it 9 of 13 tonight. Another 2-2 pitch to Stefanik, and he swings and pokes this one down the right field line into the seats. Foul. With the sun setting down the left field line, long shadows cast towards right field. All four infielders are standing in the shade. Same deal for Ryan Ward in left field. It's Zach Erhardt and James Tibbs in center and right, respectively, staring into the sunlight. After a couple of foul balls on 2-2, the next pitch on the way inside, and it nearly hits Stefanik for ball three. So that'll load him up, 3 balls and 2 strikes, with Joey Meneses awaiting on deck. Ryan making his second appearance against Las Vegas on the year. Making his fourth appearance, I should say, in the month. It's his first start since July the 4th. He sets and brings home the payoff pitch. There goes Muncy from first as the pitch is swung on and bounced to first. Picked up on one hop by Ryan Fitzgerald, and he'll hang it up underhanded. Ryder covering the bag for a 3-1 tap out. So after an infield base hit is credited to Max Muncy, he'll advance up to second base on the ground out. More of a chop out. It ball hit about 5 feet in front of the plate and went to Fitzgerald on the fly from there. No score, 2 outs with Muncy on second base for Joey Meneses. Meneses no longer on the 40-man roster for the Parent Athletics after being DFA'd after his most recent stint in the show. He's hitting .340 on the year with Las Vegas, though, and a minor league leading 89 RBIs. Righty on righty matchup begins nothing in one as Ryan throws a fastball right down the middle. And while Ryan has been back and forth in 17 appearances, he's made 9 starts. Even in his relief outings, he's been asked to go a lot of innings. He sets checking second. He'll turn to the plate and deliver to Meneses. Swing and a miss. Strike 2 on a slider. In fact, there's only been one time this year where Ryder Ryan has thrown exactly 2 innings. Every other appearance for him has been longer than that. He's gone as many as 5. He's thrown as many as 80 pitches. The 0-2 on the way to Meneses outside on another slider. Joey this week hitting 1 of 11 with a couple of strikeouts. His 7th plate appearance against Ryder Ryan in his career. He's 1 of 6 previously. Second baseman Gauthier keeping tabs on Muncy, who extends the leadoff second. And here's the kick and the 1-2. Swing and a line drive foul on the right field side. Count stays a ball and 2 strikes to Joey Meneses. Batting cleanup last night, he was 0 for 3, grounded into a double play as well as a walk. It's already the biggest crowd of the week and still filing in here on Harry Potter night. And Ryan's next 1-2 pitch. Swung on, foul back again. This time off the facing of the press level and back down amongst the fans. What a grab on the fly. Looked like a dad with a beer in one hand, and now he's got a baseball in the other. He caught it off of a window. Get that man a contract. 6th pitch of the at-bat upcoming. Here it is on 1-2. Swing and a line drive to short. That's through into left center field. Muncy gets the wave around third. He'll score without a throw as Ward's toss to go to the bag at second. It's an RBI base hit, number 90 for Joey Meneses. And it makes the score 1-0 here in the top of the first inning. Meneses had not driven in a run in his last 2 games. In fact, he didn't have a hit since the series opener on Tuesday. That changes now as he's got 90 RBIs on the year. And it brings up Daryl Hernandez with 2 down. And Las Vegas on top by a run. Right side of the infield wide open against the right-hand batter. He swings to the first pitch and hits one high in the air. Foul ground down the right field line. Over into foul territory goes the first baseman Fitzgerald, but he'll watch it land amongst the fans. Foul ball strike 1 to Daryl Hernandez, who's riding a modest 4-game hitting streak, but a rather robust 23-game on base streak with the Aviators. 283 average on the year for Daryl. 3 out of 11 here in the series so far. Out of the stretch, the 0-1. That's a strike on a slider. At least so far this year, that's been the most used pitch by Ryder Ryan. In fact, he's thrown it 32% of the time this season. Just about half of those pitches have been in the strike zone. He's ahead, 0-2. The kick, the pitch. Here's a swing and a drive. Deep to left field, but playable for Ryan Ward. Left fielder over to the gap a couple of feet shy of the warning track, and he'll make the catch for route number three. But the Aviators strike first. No runs, or one run, I should say, on two hits with no errors and one left. After half an inning of play, Las Vegas 1, Oklahoma City nothing. Dallas Keuchel to the mound next.
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0: Bottom of the first inning, Oklahoma City due up for the first time against 2015 American League Cy Young Award winner Dallas Keuchel. Aviators strike for a run in the top of the first. Keuchel trying to maintain a lead at least through the first inning. Alex Freeland to lead things off. The switch hitting shortstop stands in from the right. And out of the full windup, Keuchel's first pitch is high, a fastball at 86, and it's 1-0. Now, Keuchel, who's originally from Tulsa, born on January 1st, 1988, the 38-year-old lefty on the way with the 1-0. That's a sinker, that's a strike on the outside half. Keuchel's got a laundry list of notable achievements, but as an Aviator, making just his second start, tossed last Sunday in a no decision against El Paso. Tries another fastball but misses away. Lefty on righty starts out 2-1 to begin the first. Freeland made his first appearance since being optioned from the parent Dodgers yesterday in last night's win. He finished 1-for-4 with a double and a walk. First off-speed pitch of the game from Keuchel is a changeup low, and it's 3-1 to the leadoff man. Alec Thomas, the DH on deck, then Zach Erhard to start the first. Keuchel threw 45 pitches on Sunday in his first action on a field since the 16th of August last year. 3-1 pitch upstairs, and it's a leadoff walk. Freeland jogs down to first as the game's tying run, and with Alec Thomas standing in from the left, let's check in on the defense around the left-hander Dallas Keuchel. He's got Chad Wallach, the veteran catcher, at the backstop this evening, with Joey Meneses on first, Jack Winkler. Checking the lineup card right now at second base with our pregame guest Drew Swift, his double play partner at short. Daryl Hernandez manning third tonight with Colby Halter in left, Brian Buelvas in center, and Max Muncy in right. Keuchel out of the stretch. He deals outside, and a fastball makes it 1-0. Thomas has 6 hits in the series so far, playing all 3 games previously. 4 out of those 6 hits have been doubles. Next one from Keuchel, a slide step on a fastball that crinkles over the outside at 88 for a strike. Keuchel, the 2015 American League Cy Young Award winner. Season where he went 20-8. 216 strikeouts. And what was 232 innings, a career high for him. Slider grounded to first, backhanded by Meneses. He feeds the bag at second for one. Swift throw to first, hits the runner. There was nobody covering the base. Thomas is going to be safe because Keuchel couldn't get to the bag in time. And if you're just watching the path of the ball, you would assume, yep, easy double play on a hard hit ball, but there was nobody standing on first, and the throw from Swift looked like it hit Thomas in the upper part of the shoulder. So Freeland is retired 3-6 up the middle, and Meneses made a great play to knock that one down. I don't recall the last time or if I've ever seen a play like that unfold. Tom is safe at first, replacing Freeland. And Keiko would love another ground ball with one on and one down against Zach Erhardt here. First pitch, fastball at the letters for a strike. Lefty on righty begins 0-1. Erhardt's average creeping closer to that vaunted 300 mark. Hitting 294 on the year with 15 home runs and 69 batted in. Second most on the club. Keuchel sets on the third base side. A high leg kick this time. And he throws a changeup that dives underneath the kneecaps for a ball. So Thomas on first after a fielder's choice. Definitely a threat to run, but Keuchel, an experienced veteran, keeping a close eye and changing up the timing. Here's a slide step, and Erhardt swings and misses at a changeup for strike two. And that's one thing that Dallas has always done in his career, after being drafted originally by the Astros in 2009. As a crafty left-hander who is a sinkerball specialist, he's always mixed up the looks, he's always mixed up his timing, and because of that, he's always been known as a guy that controls the running game well. Not only has he won a Cy Young and been an All-Star twice, he has 5 Gold Glove Awards in his career. Not to mention a World Series ring. Bounces a breaking ball here. Easily watched there by Erhardt, and it's 2-2. He won 3 straight Gold Glove Awards from 2014, 15, and 16. He also won one in 2018 and in 2021. So he feels like he still has some gas in the tank, his words. 2-2 pitch, cut on and missed. The first slider of the game from the left-hander fools Erhardt, and that's out number 2 on a vicious hook. So Erhardt down swinging, and it brings up Ryan Ward. Here's a challenge if you're a left-handed batter. It's the left-handed veteran in Dallas Keuchel. Ward has been a huge run producer this week, as he typically has been in his career. The reigning PCL MVP has driven in 7 in 3 games. Stands in and takes a first pitch fastball for a strike. So far this year, against left-hand pitching, he's hitting just 177. A much better 297 clip against right-handers. Next one from Keuchel. That's just off the outside, but a purpose fastball. And it's challenged by Chad Wallach. So we'll see if Wally got that one right, and he did. ABS presented by T-Mobile showing us in-house that one was a strike. So instead of 1-1, it's now nothing and 2, as Keuchel is one pitch away from getting out of this inning scoreless. Runner on first with 2 down. The 0-2 pitch waved on and missed, strike 3. That pitch was well off the outside, and that's how the side is retired in a runless, hitless first. Nothing going for the Comets, and after one inning full, Las Vegas 1, Oklahoma City nothing. What are we doing?
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0: Top of the second, 1-0 Las Vegas. Matt Never here at Chickasaw Bricktown Ballpark with you all week. In the first pitch of inning number two from Ryder Ryan rides outside against Brian Buelvas. And it's 1-0 to the number six hitter in the Aviator lineup. So far, so good for Dallas Keuchel and Las Vegas defensively. Side retired in four batters in the bottom half of the first. A couple of weird situations, though, but they got through it. Front door slider, that's in there for a strike, and Buelvas has the count even. Center fielder leading things off with Chad Wallach in the on-deck circle. Jack Winkler, the third hitter of the second inning. Ryder Ryan, the oldest of the two Ryan brothers in the organization, deals, and Buelvas hits one foul straight back. And that'll go as strike two. For Ryder Ryan, pitching wasn't always his thing. In fact, barely pitched at all at North Carolina where he played his college ball. But he had been as high as 96 on his fastball as a senior in high school. Played some third. Just one pitching appearance in college. It was a slider outside that Buelvas takes for ball two. He was originally drafted by Cleveland. And made his way to the Mets organization and has been a journeyman ever since there. 2-2 on the way out of the full wind, and it swung on and popped up straight back. A couple of steps backwards for the catcher, Griffin Lockwood Powell, but it's out of play. For Ryder and his younger brother, River Ryan, this year's spring training, they said, felt like a dream come true. It was the first time they had donned the same uniform since their days at North Mecklenburg High School in the Charlotte area. Here comes the 2-2 again, and it's down and away, ball three. Buelvas on the year batting 246 with eight homers and 36 batted in as an Aviator. He's homered, doubled, and driven in three so far in the series. And the payoff pitch is punched foul on the ground down the third baseline. That'll go right past Eric Martins, the third base coach, helping out Fran Reardon this year in that capacity. Todd Takayoshi down the line at first, filling in for Brian McCarn, who's got the week off. And it's a family affair for the Takayoshi clan as well. Todd's son Tommy helping to fill in as a development list catcher out in the bullpen this week on the road. Here's the kick and the payoff again. And it's hit in the air, deep right center. Going back is Tibbs. Right fielder at the wall. He looks up and it's gone into the Aviator bullpen. Brian Buelvas blasts his second homer of the series and his ninth with Las Vegas on the year. An Oppo Taco Bomb makes it 2-0 to lead off the second. A beautiful piece of two-strike hitting. He got a fastball up and away and just hit it where it was pitched. Flipped it into the Aviator pen. And that gives the Aviators a two-run cushion. See what Chad Wallach can do as a follow-up. Wally in his first at-bat tonight, his second start out of four games so far in the series. He swings first pitch, it's a ground ball, sharply to third. Fielded sidecar left by Noah Miller. He sets the feet, throws across the diamond, and it's in time ahead of the lumbering catcher, Chad Wallach. 102-plus miles an hour off the bat. He smoked it. And Ryder breathing a sigh of relief on a fastball left right down the middle. One out, nobody on, ahead of Jack Winkler, who's playing for the 15th time in an Aviators uniform. Eight hits in his first 46 at-bats. Second baseman Austin Gauthier shaded up the middle as the righty stands in and watches a first pitch fastball at 92. Ryder Ryan has thrown for a ton of different organizations. In fact, at one point, he was traded one for Jay Bruce. Spins a slider in at the knees for a called strike two, and Winkler quickly in a hole. August of 2017, Jay Bruce went to Cleveland in exchange for Ryder Ryan, who was a prospect at that time. He was traded 3 years later for infielder Todd Frazier as the player to be named later in that swap. Slider in the dirt, and it's one ball, two strikes. Then in 2022, he signed his first free agent contract after the year. That was with the Mariners. A year later in 2023, he signed with the Pirates. fact, pitched for the Pirates for parts of three seasons before the Dodgers scooped him up at the end of January this year. A swing and a bouncer to third, charging is Miller. He fields on the fringe of the infield grass and rips a rocket over to first base, and he beats Winkler by a couple of steps. We've seen plenty of arm and glove from Noah Miller this week. He has been really fun to watch. He's similar to Drew Swift in the sense that they are just fun infielders to watch. And, I mean, he set the feet and threw that as hard as he could. 87 miles per hour on that throw across the infield. 2-0 Las Vegas. And after back-to-back groundouts following a Buelvas homer, two outs and the base is empty for the number nine man tonight, Colby Halter. Left-hander out of Florida takes a strike. Halter, the only lefty tonight with no Jared Dickey in the lineup for Fran Reardon. And Halter looking for his first hit of the series. He's 0 for 2 with three walks and a sac fly. He waves over top of a changeup, and it's quickly no balls and two strikes. Halter's 212 average comes with 18 hits in his first 85 at-bats. Infield decidedly shifted to pole as Alex Freeland, the shortstop, stands behind the point of the bag at second. Miller at third, about equidistant between the bases. The 0-2 on the way. Swing and a miss. Strike three on a backdoor slider. Brian Buelvas with a leadoff home run, followed by three straight putouts. For the Aviators in the second, one run, one hit, no errors, and nobody left. We go to the bottom of inning number two, 2-0 Las Vegas.
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0: 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Dallas Keuchel, the veteran left-hander, bolstered with a couple runs of support. His second inning starts with the left-hand batting. James Tibbs the third, and he flips a fastball off the outside for ball one. Tibbs hitting fifth tonight after an off day yesterday. Had gone 2 out of 9 in the first two games of the set combined. Here's the 1-0. He swings and tips one straight back, and it's even. Tibbs against the Aviators this year has been a one-man wrecking crew. Both him and Ryan Ward have been phenomenal, despite the fact he's hitting just 283 on the year in terms of the batting average. He's hitting over 350 against Las Vegas in seven games played. Lefty on lefty, and it's now 2-1 as Keuchel misses with the breaking ball. Of course, Tibbs had that outstanding series to begin the year. First six-game set of the season, he was the first PCL hitter of the week. He swings here and skies one to shallow left center field. Playable for Brian Buelvas as he comes in. A center fielder calls off Halter and left, and he'll make the catch for out number one in the second. Tibbs in that series, by the way, was 10 of 25 with five home runs and a double. That'll get you player of the week more often than not. But he flies out here to start the day, and it brings up Ryan Fitzgerald, another left-handed batter for manager Scott Hennessy. When it comes to telling the story of The Southpaw Dallas Keuchel, it's more of a matter of where you start more so than where you finish, because there's just so much to be said about this guy. He's done so much throughout his career, and at 38 years old, he's the oldest player on the field for either team. First pitch to Fitzgerald, rides high, and it's 1-0. I guess you got to go back to the beginning. He started not too far away from here in Tulsa, Oklahoma. Then went off to Arkansas on a full-ride scholarship. Former Razorback gives up a ground ball to the right side. Picked up on two hops by Jack Winkler. Second baseman shuffles and flips to first in time ahead of the speedy Fitzgerald. And it's two up and two away in the second. Last four men have been set down without incident by Dallas Keuchel. 2-0 Aviators with two outs and the bases empty in the home half of the second. And it brings up Austin Gauthier, right-hand batting second baseman wearing number two for his first plate appearance of the week. Keuchel, a college World Series champion with the Razorbacks in 2009. His first pitch is outside for a ball. As you would expect, growing up in Oklahoma, he played baseball, basketball, and football. He says from the time he started kindergarten through his senior year of high school, he was a true three-sport athlete. He was an all-state quarterback as well as a lefty. He'll miss low here, and it's 2-0. When he went off to college, had three really good seasons there before he was drafted. He was originally picked up in the seventh round by the Astros in 09, part of that rebuild. There's a fastball, but it sizzles outside, and it's 3-0. A lot of arm side run on that pitch, over 14 inches moving away from the right-hand batter. Gauthier, meanwhile, one of the rare guys who's in professional baseball from Wyoming. On 3-0, he watches all the way and takes a called strike one down the chute. Gauthier out of Cheyenne, Wyoming. Really, you've got one of two choices between there and Laramie if you're talking cities in that sparsely populated state. And on 3-1, he swings and drives one the other way to right. That's down and rolling all the way to the warning track. Picked up by Max Muncy, and it gets by the right fielder. Gauthier around second. He wants three. He loses the helmet. Here comes the throw from Winkler. It's not in time. A two-out triple for Gauthier is his second three-bagger of the year. And that's the first hit for the home side on Harry Potter night. That one was always going to be extra bases. It was just a matter of how efficiently Muncy could play it and right. And Muncy, who's still learning that spot on the fly, playing just his second ever game in right field, had to get by him and all the way to the fence, 365 to that part of the yard. And with two outs and a runner on third, here's Noah Miller as the game's tying run in the second. First pitch from Keuchel. Breaking ball low, but it's challenged. Chad Wallach thought that that one was a strike. He's already been successful on one challenge. And this one just beneath the zone. So Las Vegas loses a challenge. They've got one left. And Miller ahead, one ball, no strikes. So far, Keuchel has thrown 28 pitches to this point. 14 of them for strikes, exactly half. Switch hitter in from the right, takes high. And it's now 2-0 on a fastball. Miller hitting 249 with 10 homers and 54 batted in. Keuchel navigated his way through the Astros system and made the big leagues in June of 2012. Then he gives up a pop fly to shallow right field. Winkler, the second baseman, going back. He'll make the call, and he'll make the catch on the move for out number three. No runs, one hit on a two-out triple, and one left on for the Comets in their half of the second inning. So far, so good for Dallas Keuchel and the Aviators through two complete. Las Vegas 2, OKC nothing.
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0: Nothing Aviators as we get back for the top of inning number three. Top of the Las Vegas lineup to lead things off against Ryder Ryan. So far, the right-hander has been charged for two runs on three hits, including a Brian Buelvas solo shot to lead off the second. Drew Swift stands in for a second plate appearance today. Shortstop grounded out to short to lead off the ball game. And he'll take a first pitch slider down. Ball one as the third inning draws on. And Dallas Keuchel has only needed 30 pitches to get through two innings, and for an outing where he's expected to go about 50, gets him at least one more if you go by that. 1-0 fastball away for ball two. And Drew Swift gets ahead. And Swifty so far this year has been phenomenal out of this leadoff spot. Heard him on the pregame show mention that this is as comfortable as he's felt as a hitter in his professional career. Takes a big hack on a 2-0 fastball, but fouls it straight back. And the 42nd pitch of the game already for Ryder Ryan makes it two balls and a strike. Swift, when leading off in the order, sporting a .329 batting average this year. He takes a slider. That clips the inside, and it's called for a strike. Turned and asked something of the home plate umpire, Matt Blackborough. Typically in that spot, you're saying, is that the edge? You going to go any more inside of that? You're well within your right to ask that as a hitter, by the way. On 2-2, Ryder deals out of the full windup and misses away. And it's a full count to Drew Swift. Max Muncy on deck. Michael Stefanik in the hole to begin the third. No walks yet for Ryder Ryan. With the infield, a step to the left. Here comes the payoff. Swung on, grounded up the middle and through into center field. Drew Swift on his horse around first. He's limited to a leadoff base hit as Earhart fires it into the base at second. Swifty has now reached base in 15 straight games. That's his second hit in 10 at-bats in the series. With a runner on and nobody out, Max Muncy steps in one for one with the run scored. And we've got plenty to go here on our Coast to Coast Fitness scoreboard report. Full slate of action around the major leagues as well as the 10-team PCL. But first, here's Muncy watching all the way. He'll take a fastball inside. Oh, and riding in on the kneecaps at 90, and it's a called ball one. For a lot of the Aviators batters, this is going to be the first time ever against Ryder Ryan. It is the first time for every Comets hitter against Dallas Keuchel. There goes Swift. He's got a good jump. The pitch is a called ball. The throw to second, not in time. He slides in feet first and safely ahead of the tag of Gauthier. And he's now 16 of 20 in stolen base attempts on the year. Ryder Ryan already with the runner on second before he gets his first out in the third. 11th year pro, working out of the stretch here. 2-0 to Muncy. Hit in the air, left field and down. Stop sign held up at third by Drew Swift. It's dropped in left field by Ward, so Swift just keeps on running and he'll score. So Max Muncy will get credit for a base hit. And the only thing we'll await from the scorekeeper is if he'll get credit for an RBI. Yeah, they come over the internal PA and mention no error right now, but they are going to take another look at the play. Regardless, it brings up Michael Stefanik with a 3-0 lead, and that is the fifth hit of the night for Las Vegas. Muncy off first. Here's the first pitch to Stefanik, and it's outside. Now, Ryan has played with a couple of guys who are former Aviators. I'm thinking Nick Allen, chief among them, because he was on that Team USA squad in the 2020 Tokyo Olympics that ended up being played in 2023. He'll spin his breaking ball in the dirt, and it goes 2-0. The U.S. won a silver medal in that year's Olympics. Ryan O'Ryan pitched out of that bullpen. Five scoreless innings in four appearances. There's action in the Oklahoma City bullpen already as he brings home the 2-0. And Stefanik takes one in the dirt. Ball three. Well, the pitch count now over 50 for Ryder Ryan. While he's thrown as many as 80 on this season, he has not looked nearly as effective tonight as he had in previous appearances. That's Jose Rodriguez, the right-hander warming up as Stefanik takes ball four off the inside part of the plate. Muncy up to second. Stefanik replaces him at first. And with two runners on and nobody out, it brings up Joey Meneses, who's already driven in a run tonight. Well, they're meeting on the mound. It's a perfect time to remind you to check out the PCL Championship Series at Las Vegas Ballpark. Second straight season, the Aviators are first half champs. Playoff baseball coming back to Las Vegas Ballpark in a three-game series beginning September 22nd against the second half champions. Tickets on sale now at aviatorslv.com. Here comes the manager, Scott Hennessy, and he's just going to pull Ryan from the game. So after the wheels started to wobble in the third, Scott Hennessy is going to try to stop the bleeding and bring in Rodriguez from the bullpen. So we'll step aside for the pitching change-related timeout here in the top of the third inning. With Muncy on second and Stefanik on first, there's no outs for Joey Meneses when we come back. Back in a moment from Chickasaw, Bricktown Ballpark.
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0: Sixth right-hander out of Mexico, Jose Rodriguez comes on in a jam with Las Vegas on top 3-0. There's two on with nobody out for his fellow countryman, Joey Meneses. Rodriguez, the big guy wearing number 44, set on the extreme third base side. A high leg kick, the over-the-top delivery, and Meneses checks his swing on a 96-mile-an-hour fastball for strike one. I want a called strike as Rodriguez tries to pick up his teammate, Ryder Ryan, who went two innings plus and is responsible for both base runners on. Rodriguez set-checking second. He'll turn to the plate and deal. And on a changeup, Meneses waves over the top on a helicopter finish for strike two. Joey against Ryan in the first had an RBI base hit, just kind of blooped it over the head of Freeland at short. Number 90 on the year in terms of runs batted in. Here comes the 0-2 from Rodriguez. And it's a swing and a miss, strike three. Another off-speed pitch fools Meneses. And it's the second strikeout for the Aviators tonight. Big out number one here in the third with a double play active anywhere around the infield for the Comets. So here comes Darryl Barrels Hernández, who has flied out to left field in his only at-bat. Hernández trying to extend his 23-game on-base streak here against Rodriguez, who's pitching for the 13th time this year for OKC. First pitch, a slider crackling in through the front door. That's in there for a strike. Rodriguez, who started the year late due to an injury, is 2-2 with a 4.11 earned run average. 15 and two-thirds innings. He now has 17 strikeouts to 12 walks. Comes set at the belt, kicks and deals. And swinging a ground ball up the middle to his left goes Freeland. Shortstop flips to second for one. Gossier's throw to first, not in time. Hernandez beats it out on what will be ruled a fielder's choice. On a slow hit ball, that was always going to be a really tough twin killing, but with the speed of Hernandez, he's able to touch it up before the ball gets there. Stefanik out, Muncy to third. Runners on the corners for Brian Buelvas, who homered the other way to right in the second. The scoring change, by the way, came down during the pitching change timeout. They did add an error to Ryan Ward that allowed Drew Swift to score from third, so it's not an RBI for Muncy. And as Buelvas stands in for his second at bat, he watches all the way and takes a called strike one. Ryder Ryan so far responsible for all three runs on all five hits over two innings plus. He walked one, he struck out one, throwing 52 pitches, 33 of which were for strikes. Here's the 0-1 out of the stretch to Buelvas. That's down and away, ball one. Second homer of the week for Bryant in the second inning. He's now 4 out of 13 with three of those hits for extra bases. Rodriguez, who is yet to make his

0: So far, the Aviators score one on two hits with one error, stranding two. And after 2.5 innings, Las Vegas 3, Oklahoma City nothing.
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0: 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Dallas Keuchel has a nice picket fence behind him on the scoreboard. One run in each of the first three innings for the Aviators. They jump out on top, 3-0. And his first pitch to the right-hand batting catcher, Griffin Lockwood Powell, misses up. And the number 9 batter for the Comets, stepping in for the first time, had one ball, no strikes, against the well-decorated lefty, Dallas Keuchel. He'll try a changeup, but flip it high, and it's 2-0. The arsenal has changed a bit over the career for Dallas Keuchel. One of his good, close personal friends, catcher James McCann, was his catcher in college at Arkansas. They played together for 1 year with the White Sox in 2021, but he had some interesting thoughts on the arsenal for Keuchel throughout his career. Meanwhile, the next pitch high for ball three. He used to throw a cutter a lot. He threw it once in his last outing, his only other one with the Aviators. Back on Sunday, he threw 60% sinkers. Everything but that one pitch was a changeup or a slider. But on 3-0, he throws the sinker, and it's down and in for ball four. So he issues his second walk in the first time around the order. And it brings up Alex Freeland, who took the other walk to lead off the first. Keuchel, the 2015 Cy Young Award winner, as mentioned. And here's how crazy the game has changed in just 11, 12 short years. There were 8 pitchers that year that threw over 200 innings. Keuchel led everybody with 232 frames that season. Switch hitting Freeland in from the right, watching all the way on a called strike one. Our Ted Wiens trivia question tonight. Pretty basic one, but definitely a stumper. Who finished second in Cy Young Award voting in the American League in 2015 behind Keuchel? The lefty throws a changeup in the dirt. It's blocked by Chad Wallach. Good job to keep it in front of him with the runner Lockwood Powell short off the bag at first. Again, our Ted Wiens trivia question. Dallas Keuchel, the winner of the AL Cy Young Award 11 years ago, who finished in second? It's another lefty, I'll give you that. Wind has taken a turn and is now blowing out towards right field. And the 1-1 from Keuchel. Grounded right side and through on a seeing eye base hit. Lockwood Powell stops at second base as Muncie fires it into the cutoff man. So a walk followed by a roller through the infield. Puts two on with nobody out and brings up Alec Thomas as the game's tying run already. Dallas Keuchel wearing his customary number 60. It's the only number he's ever worn in a big league uniform. His big league debut back in 2012, he had worn number 57 while coming up through the Astros system, and there was a reason. Here's the first pitch to Thomas. That's a breaking ball in there for a strike.

0: Well, we got a sign number 57 in his first big league spring training in 2007. Paul Burgess, the Astros' longtime minor league equipment guy, gave it to him. Out of the stretch, he pauses and delivers. And the 0-1's outside, challenged by Chad Wallach. The graphic animates, and it was a strike. Wally's now 2 out of 3 in overturning challenges, but the Astros at that time at their spring training complex in Kissimmee, Florida, he was given number 57 because of another guy with the initials DK, Daryl Kyle, who was an Astros arm who wore number 57. Passed away unexpectedly during his playing career at the age of 33. That was all the way back in 02. On an 02 pitch, that's a slider low. But when Keuchel made his first big league spring training, Paul Burgess, quote, said, "You're one of my favorites, and you will wear this number with class." Nobody's worn that number since in the Astros system. The 1-2, swung on, grounded up the middle. Keuchel fields, throws to second for one. Swift, double clutches, and the throw to first. He got him! Oh, what a turn on a 1-6-3 double play. Here comes Scott Hennessy from the third base coaching box. He disagrees with Paul Romer's call at first base. And you don't win 5 Gold Glove Awards as a pitcher for nothing. Dallas Keuchel had half a mind to throw to third and start a triple play, but instead did the more traditional thing and threw right to second. And despite the fact that Swift double clutched, the runner was still ruled out at first, as they show us in the TV replay now. And yeah, by the slimmest of margins, he was out. The heel had not yet come down on the bag when the ball hit the webbing of the glove for Joey Meneses. And it's a 1-6-3 double play for the first 2 outs of the third, with Griffin Lockwood Powell able to scamper from second to third on the play. How about that? Zach Earhart ready to go from the right side. He struck out last time up. And he starts this at bat out ahead, 1-0. Takes that pitch outside. Keuchel, when he navigated his way through the Astros system, knew that he was never going to get to wear number 57 in the big leagues. Daryl Kyle made sure of that. Nobody has worn that number since. It's not retired, but it's an understood thing. Next pitch low, 2-0. He actually grew up wearing number 29 because his favorite pitcher was John Smoltz as a kid. Said he kept it to himself when he got to Houston. Didn't want to be a prima donna about his number. Number 60 is just what he got assigned because it was close to 57. Tries a change up here, pulls the string, but misses outside. And yeah, he's never worn another number on a major league mound than 6-0. That's what he's wearing here for the Aviators on the bright orange unis tonight. And out of the stretch, a 3-0 breaking ball's in the dirt, and goes his ball 4 to Earhart. Second walk of the inning, and the third of the night for the veteran left-hander. He's now at 45 pitches thrown, and for the time being, the bullpen is dormant beyond the fence and right. 3-0 Aviators with runners on the corners and 2 down. Here's a challenge for Keuchel and Ryan Ward. So Ward in from the left against Keuchel. Ward struck out swinging on a slider last time up. Swings and misses on another slider here. That tells you that Dallas Keuchel's got that memorized in his head. Shortstop Drew Swift shaded up the middle. Meneses holds on at first. Outfield deep with 2 down. Here's the 0-1. Swing and a miss. Wouldn't you know it, another slider. Keuchel has never been an overpowering fastball guy. He's never had one plus-plus secondary pitch, but he's just been a combination of A, being left-handed, B, being as smart as a pitcher, and C, everything he throws moves differently. He sets checking first. He'll turn to the plate and deal. And the 0-2 slider down and outside. Ward holds up this time. I've heard guys like Keuchel before categorized as being, as the sum is greater than its parts. But he's got the notable achievements to boot. Sets on 1-2 and deals. And a fastball just off the outside at 88 evens the count. They've got a bunch of stuff here at Oklahoma City memorializing Vin Scully, the Dodger great. And as he used to say, deuce is wild. 2 balls, 2 strikes, 2 outs with 2 runners on. Here's the kick and the pitch. Ward swings and misses. Strike three on the slider. Ward down on strikes for the second time, and Keuchel's able to strand a pair for the Comets in the third. No runs on one hit and two walks. No errors and two runners left on base. We go to the fourth. Las Vegas 3, OKC nothing.
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0: Top of the fourth, 3-0 Aviators lead it. Jose Rodriguez, who came in and got the final two outs of the third, ready to toss in his second inning of work against Chad Wallach, the right-hand batting catcher, hitting seventh tonight for the Aviators. Dallas Keuchel has thrown three scoreless innings on 50 pitches on the nose. Despite the fact he threw 20 in the third, he stranded a pair on. First pitch from Rodriguez to Wally, and it's over the inside on a slider for a strike. Rodriguez, long and lanky at 6'6", 230 pounds, and he's got arms and legs flying everywhere in the delivery. Truly an unorthodox style. The 0-1 to Wallach. Checks his swing on a breaking ball down. Wallach, a ground out to third last time up on a ripped line drive that took a bounce in front of Noah Miller. He was able to field and throw him out by a handful of steps. He'll chop one in the ground to third again. Picked up on two hops by Miller. This time a deep throw from the corner, but it's in time again. Matching 5-3 ground outs. And there's one out, and the base is empty. So Rodriguez, out of Juarez in Mexico, sporting a really, really sharp-looking green glove with the Mexican flag on the back. Joined OKC on June 16th. After starting the day, coming back, or starting the year, I should say, on the IL with a torn ACL last year. First pitch to Jack Winkler. Fouled straight back. That'll go off the top of the press box, down amongst the fans. And a foul ball souvenir goes his strike one. Mike Wallach ahead of him. Winkler grounded out to third in inning number two. Next pitch on the way is swung on and popped up, this time in the field of play. Shortstop Freeland backing up on the outfield grass. Now he comes in and makes an underhand basket catch. That thing got some late life, and he was practically in the baseline when he fielded it. So it's two up and two away to start the fourth inning, and Rodriguez has retired the only batters he's faced. Colby Halter ready to go with two outs and nobody on ahead of him. Aviators, after scoring one run in each of the first three innings, holding a 3-0 lead, but threatening to post a zero on the board for the first time tonight. Righty on lefty with the third baseman Miller shaded in front of the bag. And Halter swings and lifts this one in the air to deep right field. Tibbs going back. Right fielder at the track. Reaches up and makes the catch before softly banging into the padded wall in front of the Aviator bullpen. Three up, three down for Rodriguez and the Comets in the fourth. And after three and a half innings, 3-0 Aviators.
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0: Dallas Keuchel back on the mound for the bottom of the fourth inning. The 38-year-old left-hander has not given up any runs yet while spreading out two base hits and three walks while recording three Ks. James Tibbs III to lead off for a second straight plate appearance. Began the second with a high fly shallow to center field. Infield shaded up the middle with the left-handed batter ready to go. And the first pitch from the lefty Keuchel is swung on and ripped foul down the pole side off the tarp on the right field corner. 0-1 the count. Dallas Keuchel, a Tulsa, Oklahoma native originally, born on New Year's Day 1988, has spent plenty of time in Oklahoma City. No, not growing up, but as a minor leaguer coming up through the Astros system. Goes over the head with the full wind delivery. And the 0-1 slider down and outside, ball one. He pitched for the Oklahoma City Redhawks for parts of the 2011, 12, and 13 seasons. He didn't pitch in the minors again until 2017 in a rehab. Tibbs swings, ropes one to deep right field. Muncy turns around, and it's off the top of the fence, back in towards the field of play. He picks it up on the warning track as Tibbs settles in at second with a leadoff stand-up double. He missed a home run by maybe a foot. His team-high 24th double of the year puts a runner on and in scoring position for Ryan Fitzgerald. On a fastball at the top of the zone, he hit it at 107-plus off the bat. Would have been his sixth home run this year against Las Vegas at a 22 total. And with the left-hander, James Gonzalez up and warming in the bullpen. Keuchel may be nearing the end of his rope. We were told to expect around 50 or 60 pitches for the veteran tonight. So here's Fitzgerald, 0-for-1 with the ground out to second. Swift in the back pocket of the base runner. First pitch swinging. Fitzgerald hits one a mile high but playable to left. Colby Halter takes a couple of steps in. Now moves towards the line and gloves it. Fitzgerald hitless in two at-bats. And that'll set Austin Gauthier's second at-bat in motion after a triple to begin his night. Yeah, Keuchel in 2011 made seven starts for Oklahoma City. His first foray into the AAA level. He made 16 outings here. With a 6-4 record and a 3.9 ERA in 2012 before making his big league debut in June. And he pitched just once in 2013 in a rehab assignment. Lefty on righty with a fastball outside. Austin Gauthier takes ball one. And what's really cool, among the many really cool things about this stadium, is that they actually have a Dallas Keuchel Oklahoma City Redhawks jersey hanging in the press box almost right behind me here. Keuchel misses low. He wore number 18 when he was here, at least in the jersey that they have framed. And it's funny to see one of the programs from one of the years that he was here. See the young face. Still bearded, though. There's a swing and a pop-up back at second base. That'll fade and fall in front of the center fielder. Advancing up to third is Tibbs. And the throw to the infield cut off by Joey Meneses on a one-out base hit by Austin Gauthier. So Gauthier becomes the first player on the Comets with multiple hits. Only Max Muncy has multiple base hits for the Aviators. And here comes Fran Reardon. That'll do it for Dallas Keuchel after 57 pitches. He'll give way to the Panamanian left-hander James Gonzalez with runners on the corners and one down. Noah Miller going to welcome him to the game when we return. We'll step aside for this pitching change as Keuchel going to be lifted from action in his second Aviator start. He has not given up a run yet so far. Gonzalez with a pair of inherited runners will try to keep it that way. Back from OKC in a moment. Bottom of the fourth. One out, two on. It's Las Vegas 3, OKC nothing.
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0: Left-hander James Gonzalez emerges from the Aviator bullpen to try to keep the score 3-0. Las Vegas on top after planting a run in each of the first three frames. And Gonzo enters in a jam. He's got James Sims III on third. And Austin Gauthier on first after a one-out base hit against Dallas Keuchel, who's been lifted after 3 1/3 innings. Gonzalez pitching for the 19th time for Las Vegas up against Noah Miller, the switch batting third baseman tonight. There's a high leg kick and a first pitch curveball missing inside for ball one. And the battle begins. Gonzo this year, 4-1 with a 5.23 ERA in AAA. He's actually got better numbers in AAA than he did in AA with Midland before the call-up. Set to the chest, a couple of glances at first base. He fires to the dish. And Miller swings over top of a changeup, and it's 1-1. Very partial line for Dallas Keuchel. Featuring no runs yet on four hits and three walks. He spread it all out over 3 1/3 innings. He also struck out 3 on 57 pitches. 27 of those were for strikes. Could have done better in that category. He'd be the first to tell you. Miller swings and comes up empty on another changeup from Gonzalez, and it's 1-2. Fastball, changeup, slider, curveball. Pretty true four-pitch arsenal for the left-hander out of David Panama. Portly southpaw comes set. Now steps off the back of the mound as he wipes some sweat from the brow, adjusts the PitchCom speaker in his hat. And the 6'2", 255-pounder gets back atop the hill. Take the side from Chad Wallach and set. He brings home the 1-2 to Noah Miller. Swung on, hit in the air to shallow center field. Getting behind it is Brian Buelvas. This should be deep enough to score the run. He gloves it, the runner tagging from third. Here comes Tibbs, and the throw to the plate is cut off. And OKC on the board on a sack fly off the bat of Miller. Gauthier stays put at first base, and that run will be charged to the starter, Dallas Keuchel. So far one run charge to him. He could pick up one more, that would close his line, or the next out to get him out of the inning. 3-1 Aviators. As that'll bring up the number 9 hitter, Griffin Lockwood Powell. And your Coast to Coast Fitness scores coming up next half inning. For the first pitch to Lockwood Powell, a check throw to first is late. Back in there standing is Gauthier ahead of it. We'll also have the answer to our Ted Wiens trivia question coming up. Who finished second behind starter Dallas Keuchel in 2015 AL Cy Young Award voting? Another throw to first base. Back in standing, well ahead of it is Gauthier. He has stolen 8 bases so far this year in 9 opportunities. And with the new pickoff rules, I guess I should say disengagement rules, you almost never see two pickoff moves before the first pitch anymore. Now the first pitch on the way, and it lifts the hands of Lockwood Powell on a ball inside, but Wallach wants a challenge. So far, he's overturned two out of three pitches. And this one will make it three out of four, as he's correct. So we've yet to play four innings complete, and Chad Wallach has already overturned three calls himself. He's lost one, so the Aviators have just the one challenge unsuccessful remaining. So instead of 1-0, it's 0-1. And the next pitch on a slide step is outside. Gonzalez was added to the Aviator roster on May 23rd. Started the year early playing for Team Panama in the World Baseball Classic. Here comes the 1-1 out of the stretch, and it's outside again on a changeup. Pitch has been a weapon for him. But that one nowhere close to the zone. He gave up 12 earned runs in 18 innings in Double-A Midland while the league batted a combined 306 against him. But as mentioned, he's been better here in the PCL. Swing and a hot shot screamer to left field. That's down for a base hit off the bat of Lockwood Powell. Slamming on the brakes while rounding second base is Gauthier. He thought about an advancement to third, but instead he'll be content with a 90-foot move as Lockwood Powell is yet to be retired. Right-hand batting catcher is singled and walked. So with that, that'll bring up Alex Freeland as the go-ahead run. He could change this game with one swing. Gonzalez has struggled with the long ball so far. Surrendered four home runs in 32 and two-thirds innings. And he has been a strike thrower, to be sure. Two on, two down in a 3-1 game. And the switch hitting Freeland backs away from a breaking ball in. James Gonzalez has always had that changeup, and in fact, he's played for two different Panamanian teams in the WBC. Swing and a pop-up down the right field line. Heading towards the corner goes Muncy, but the right fielder runs out of room as it bounces into the protective netting for a strike. 1-1 to Alex Freeland, who, like Griffin Lockwood Powell in two at-bats, has walked and singled. Harry Potter uniforms for the Comets, a little darker shade of blue than the OKC club typically wears. They've got the Harry Potter font on the back with the numbers. They also gave away a really sharp Dodger blue Harry Potter towel with the four houses of Hogwarts emblazoned on it. I got one right here. 1-1 pitch. That's at the letters and in there for a strike. With the wind taking a turn and blowing straight in, James Gonzalez will try to limit the damage to one in the fourth. Timeout called from the right-hand batter's box, granted by Matt Blackburrow, the home plate umpire. Game 4 out of 6 tonight, 7:05 Central and 6:05 Central. The start times the next two. Gonzalez set. The left-hander's 1-2 on the way is low. And the count is deuces wild. Two balls, two strikes with two on and two down in a two-run game. Three runs, five hits, one error for Las Vegas. One run, five hits, one error for the Comets. As day fades tonight here in Central Oklahoma, Chad Wallach calls time now. That'll go as the first disengagement for Gonzalez. That's where the communication between pitcher and catcher comes into play with the new rules. Winkler at second, keeping an eye on the lead runner, Gauthier. Manessis deep and shaded away from the bag. Nobody keeping tabs on the trail runner, Lockwood Powell. Gonzalez brings the hands together at the belly. Rock and fire. Swung on, popped up, foul, into the seats on the right side. Gonzalez is making his second appearance of the series already. He threw in the opener on Tuesday, giving up a run on two hits over an inning and two-thirds. Came in after Braden Nett walked six in a game the Aviators won 8-6. Another 2-2. Just a bit low on a fading change, and the count goes full. So on a 3-2 count with two down, both runners are going to be off with this next pitch. With that in mind, Winkler backs away. And Freeland back in from the right. Here comes the payoff from James Gonzalez with the runners in motion. Swung on, pull foul down the left field line. A frozen rope off the netting on a curveball from Gonzalez. So we'll try that one again. For the Aviators in the fifth, they'll send the top of their lineup up with Drew Swift to lead things off after the next out. Nobody up in either bullpen currently. Another 3-2 on the way to Freeland. Here it is. There go the runners. He swings. He pulls one down the left field line, but it fades into the seats. So on the ninth pitch of the at-bat, Freeland records the sixth foul ball in the plate appearance. He's a tough out with his average elevated up to 278. 3-1 Aviators. Gonzalez trying to keep it that way with a full count, two down. He comes set. Glances at each runner. There they go. Another 3-2. In there. Called strike three. He froze him on a fastball. Freeland down looking, and Gonzalez limits the damage in support of Dallas Keuchel in the fourth inning. One run, three hits, no errors, and two left on base for OKC after four complete. Las Vegas 3, Oklahoma City 1.
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0: Top of the fifth, 3-1 Las Vegas on top. 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Matt and Everett here from Chickasaw Bricktown Ballpark in Oklahoma City. Las Vegas on top by a pair as their leadoff man Drew Swift stands in from the right. Watching all the way, he'll take a fastball down and outside from reliever Jose Rodriguez. So far, he's gone six up and six down in his two perfect innings of work. Came in after the starter Ryder Ryan was pulled after two plus. Next pitch, a fastball riding inside. That's a called strike at 96, and it's 1-1 to Drew Swift. Righty on righty to lead off the inning. Max Muncy in the on-deck circle with the designated hitter Michael Stefanik batting third. 1-1 on the way is taken for a strike on a front door slider. Swift backed off the plate, and the count goes 1-2. So far, the shortstop extended his on-base streak to 15 consecutive games with a single in the third. He stole second and was plated when the left fielder Ryan Ward made an error on a base hit by Max Muncy. He swings and laces one out of play on the right field side. One ball, two strikes the count. Swift led off the ball game with a sharp ground ball to short. From the third base side of the rubber, Rodriguez kicks and deals, and the pitch over the head of the batter and all the way to the backstop. Drew Swift not only was able to get himself out of the way, he got the bat down. You'll see that at the little league level. Sometimes in high school, maybe a little bit in between, but sometimes you'll see that one hit off the bat and go into the field of play. That's worst case scenario. Here's the 2-2 from Rodriguez. And as Swift tries to hold up on a check swing, they appeal to first and no swing, says Paul Romer, the first base umpire. And that'll move the count full at 3-2. Drew Swift, who leads the team with 59 walks on the year, stares down Rodriguez ahead of the full count. Rodriguez on the way with the payoff pitch, and it's fouled straight down off the legs of the catcher, Griffin Lockwood Powell. Took a short hop and looked like it came up and got him on the inside of the left leg. So Drew Swift, our pregame guest on the show today, stands back in ahead of another 3-2 delivery from Jose Rodriguez. Second baseman Gauthier shaded up the middle. Here's another 3-2 from the right-hander. Swing and a miss, strike three. Changeup diving underneath the bat fools Swift. And it's the third strikeout in 2 1/3 innings by Jose Rodriguez. Base is empty, one down for Max Muncy, with the Aviators on top, 3-1 in inning number five. Muncy is just one of two players tonight on both sides with multiple hits. Singles in the first and the third. Austin Gauthier also has two hits and two at-bats for the Comets. Munseals check the swing from the right side and watch a slider in over the outside for a strike. Starter Ryder Ryan for OKC gave up three runs on five hits over two plus. 52 pitches, 33 for strikes. 0-1 pitch, a wave and a miss, and it's quickly 0-2. Muncy has more hits today than he had in the previous three games of this series combined. Started 1-for-10 with that only hit, a double. Before going 2-for-2 with the pair of base hits today. Rodriguez, out of the stretch, brings home the 0-2 with the bases empty. Swung on and missed, strike three on a changeup again. That's been his put-away pitch, and it's now four strikeouts in less than three innings. Rodriguez has thrown 25 pitches so far. 20 of them for strikes. That's what happens when you fill up the zone. 3-1 Las Vegas here in the fifth. Nobody on ahead of Mike Stefanik. One of eight right-handed batters in the lineup tonight for Fran Reardon and company. And he takes a fastball over the outside for a strike, 96 on the radar gun. Second outing of the series for Rodriguez has been phenomenal to this point. He threw in the opener back on Tuesday night. Here's the 0-1. And that's another strike, this time on a slider over the inside. Stefanik, when he faced off against Rodriguez on Tuesday, singled and later came around to score on a Brian Buelvas 2-RBI base hit. Rodriguez ahead 0-2. He kicks and deals, and Stefanik swings and tips one straight back foul off the end of the bat. Rodriguez went slider, and Stefanik stays alive. So far tonight, he's grounded out to first and walked. Stefanik got both of those at-bats against the starter, Ryder Ryan. Biggest crowd of the week getting into this one ahead of the 0-2. Here's the kick and the pitch. It's outside on a breaking ball. No action in the Aviator bullpen so far. James Gonzalez, who got the final two outs of the fourth inning, looks like he'll toss in the bottom of the fifth once we get there. Dallas Keuchel charged for one run on four hits over three in the third innings. Walked three, struck out three on 57 pitches. Just 27 of them were for strikes. Rodriguez sets. Here's the 1-2. And it's fouled straight back to the screen again. Michael Stefanik, wearing number 17, gets ready to dig back in. This is his third time as the designated hitter in the four games of the set. Rodriguez comes crisscross as he sets his feet. He'll kick and deal. And a 1-2 fastball well upstairs at 97 miles an hour. That was, from the looks of it, everything he had in the tank. A huge, dramatic follow-through with the long legs. Remember, he's 6'6", 230. His legs are taller than some people. He flails and deals and throws a 2-2 changeup in the dirt. That quirky delivery works when it's on, and as he comes back from an ACL tear last year, he's just looking for consistency. Full count, two down. And Stefanik calls time ahead of the payoff pitch. Three runs, five hits for Las Vegas. One run on a matching five hits for Oklahoma City. Stefanik reaches, Joey Meneses looming large in the on-deck circle. Here we go, the 3-2 from Rodriguez. And it's outside, ball four on a slider. Back-to-back strikeouts followed by a base on balls. And Stefanik has taken back-to-back walks in two plate appearances. And now time called as OKC pitching coach David Anderson goes out to the mound. And as he watches Rodriguez throw his first ball, he'll see Joey Meneses, who's the leader in runs batted in minor league baseball, get ready to hit next. Catcher Griffin Lockwood Powell joining in on the meeting as well. And a left-hander gets up in the bullpen beyond the left field fence for the home side. Matt Blackboro, the home plate umpire, goes to break up the meeting of the minds on the hill. And yeah, full-fledged action for the Comets in their relief corps. Aviators scored a run in each of the first three innings before going down 1-2-3 against Rodriguez in the fourth. Here in the fifth, there's two out with Stefanik off first for Joey Meneses, the right-hand batting first baseman who's one out of two. Stefanik breaks and then stops while Meneses swings and bloops one to shallow right field. That's down for a base hit. Stefanik keeps on moving. He's going to advance all the way to third. With two outs, he was off to the races on contact. And as Meneses dumped that one the other way, Stefanik just never stopped. So that'll put runners on the corners with two down for Darryl Hernandez. And talk about a prime-time RBI chance to try and extend this lead. And Hernandez is looking for his fourth hit of the series. He's 3 out of 13, including an 0-for-2 mark tonight. First pitch from Rodriguez to Hernandez. That's a strike. No, a ball. Home plate umpire Matt Blackboro signaled ball one. Hernandez flied out to left, reached base on a fielder's choice in the third after legging out what would be a double play ball. And on 1-0, it's a bouncer to short. Charging is Alex Freeland. He'll feed the short way to the bag at second. Austin Gauthier stops on the pillow for out number three. Nothing going for the Aviators in the fifth. No runs, one hit, nowhere. Stranding two through half a ball game with 4.5 innings in the books. It's Las Vegas 3, Oklahoma City 1.
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0: Officially in the back half of tonight's action as we go to the bottom of the fifth inning. Matt Neverett here with you at Chickasaw Bricktown Ballpark in downtown Oklahoma City. The aptly named Bricktown area, really cool feature right next to the home of the NBA's Oklahoma City Thunder. Left-hander Alec Thomas to lead off against left-hander James Gonzalez. First pitch swinging, a ground ball to the right and through. It gets by the second baseman Winkler. and a roller into right field puts Thomas on for the second time tonight. His first time via a base hit. Second hit surrendered out of four batters faced by James Gonzalez brings up Zach Gerhardt, who's 0-for-1 with the strikeout and a walk. That'll also bring us to our Ted Weens trivia question and the answer for today. Mentioned that Dallas Keuchel, the 2015 Cy Young Award winner, and as he should have been, the only 20-game winner in the league that year in the AL. First pitch to Earhart in the dirt. Well, who finished second behind him? Another left-hander in David Price. Price, who started the year with Detroit but finished it with Toronto, posted an 18-5 record. He struck out 225, which was better than Keuchel's 216. 1-0 pitch hit in the air to left field. Lazy fly ball that sets Halter in a couple of steps. And the left fielder gloves it for out number one. Earhart 0-for-2 with a walk. Another finalist for the American League Cy Young Award that year. Third place was Sonny Gray, who was an Oakland Athletic at that time. 14-7 record with an ERA of 273. Chris Sale right behind him with the league-leading 274 strikeouts. And Chris Archer then with the Rays, your top five in AL Cy Young voting that year. Only Keuchel and Price got first place votes, though. On the move is Thomas. The first pitch towards a called ball outside. The throw to second. He's safe. Thomas steals his third base in as many tries. And for the Comets, that's their first stolen base of the night and their 70th of the year. A number that puts them dead last in the league by a pretty wide margin. But yeah, David Price. Second place in American League Cy Young Award voting. That was in 2015 as Ward takes a strike to even it up. Now, don't feel too bad for Price, though. He did get a Cy Young Award in 2012 as a member of the Rays. He finished second twice in Cy Young Award voting, including that year. Step off the back of the mound. The throw to second. He's safe as the ball pops out of Drew Swift's glove. Oh, my goodness. Thomas was caught dead to rights on a huge primary lead. And Gonzalez, with his head about him, was able to step off and throw right on the money to the base. And if Swift holds on, the tag would have been elementary at that point. Now the 1-1 on the way to Ward. Stung in the air to left field. Here comes Colby Halter. And on the move, he'll make the catch at the chest on a screamer for out number two. Ward just kind of stuck the bat head out and flipped an outside curve that way. A good job by Colby to get underneath it. Still learning the outfield on the fly. 3-1 Aviators here in the bottom of the fifth. James Tibbs the third. Due in next represents the tying run after a double off the top of the fence in the fourth last time up. Tibbs, who comes in with an OPS around 1,300 this year against Las Vegas, takes all the way on a first pitch breaking ball riding high off the hand of Gonzalez. We'll have our our Coast to Coast Fitness scoreboard in a moment. Parent Athletics about 5 minutes away from getting underway at home against the Tigers. Thomas bounces off second. Gonzalez turns in that direction but doesn't throw. That's his first disengagement with Thomas, a real pest on the path. I'm happy to report that every game but one in the PCL is underway. Tibbs takes down. The count goes 2-0. James Tibbs the third. The Dodgers' number 9 overall prospect coming into the year is graded by MLB Pipeline. Standing tall in the left-hand box, he'll stare down Gonzalez, who deals, and he swings and misses at a slider for strike one. When he doubled in the fourth, he was scored on a Noah Miller sack fly. So far, the only run for the home side here on a Friday night. Gonzalez set. Here's his 2-1 delivery. Breaking ball high, and Tibbs had to back out of the way. 3-1, he's worked himself into a good hitter's count with Ryan Fitzgerald in the on-deck circle. Swift in the back pocket of Alec Thomas off a second, the right side of the infield deep. And Winkler creeps in from the outfield grass. You got to have your feet on the dirt as an infielder as of 2 years ago. Gonzalez rocks. He deals and Tibbs blasts one deep in the air to center. Wellboss on his horse. Center fielder at the track. He looks up and it's off the wall again. Thomas comes in to score. Tibbs around second, zooming for third. Wellboss's throw on a bounce is not in time. And it's a run-scoring triple. 3-2, the Aviators still on top, but what a rocket off the bat of Tibbs. His team-leading 74th run batted in of the year has made it a one-run game, and in his last two at-bats, he's missed two home runs by maybe 2 feet. His double off the top of the fence and right led off the fourth. That one plates Thomas, who was off to the races on contact. It's the seventh hit of the game for the Comets. They're out hitting the Aviators by one at this point. And here comes Paul Abbott, the Las Vegas pitching coach, out of the first base dugout. So with two runs on seven hits, Tibbs has one of those two runs and two of those seven hits. And he's a homer and a base hit away from the cycle. In today's day and age, I think there's folks that'll tell you that a home run may be easier to come by than a double at certain times. The triple is the hard part, no matter what. And as the wind continues to turn out towards right field, he may try to work something to the pull side next time up. So in a one-run game, there's a runner on third. That's the tying run for Ryan Fitzgerald, who stands in next. Former Creighton Blue Jays squares to Bunt, drops one down the first base side. Gonzalez fields with the glove, throws to Meneses, and it's knocked out of the glove by Fitzgerald. The run scores. Wallach behind home plate is apoplectic talking to Matt Blackborough. And here comes Fran Reardon to argue the case as well. And it looked like from our vantage point up here that Fitzgerald might have gone full A-Rod there. And it was a close play on a bunt. Looked like he might have taken a swipe at the glove of Meneses. And now Meneses and Fitzgerald have made nice at first base. They kind of give each other a knuckle tap, and Fran Reardon not going to get the answer he likes. So on what's ruled an RBI base hit on a bunt, the score is tied at 3. Who says small ball's not effective in today's day and age? Two runs on three hits in the inning. A triple followed by a bunt base hit with runs batted in on both. That's the go-ahead run on first now as Austin Gauthier swings at the first pitch and comes up empty on a fastball. What's interesting is that Gauthier also has a triple tonight. Tibbs, who just scored, tripled earlier in this inning. 3-3 here in the bottom of the fifth as Gonzalez sets and throws to first. And back in there standing in safely is Fitzgerald. Gauthier, spelled G-A-U-T-H-I-E-R. Pride of Cheyenne, Wyoming, played his college ball at Hofstra under former big leaguer Nick Catalanato. Gonzo's fastball up and away, and it's 1-1. And with the wheels starting to wobble, there's a right-hander up in the bullpen for Las Vegas. That's going to be Jeff Hartlieb, who was just activated yesterday after being DFA'd. 1-1 breaking ball takes a skip in the dirt, and Gauthier goes ahead 2-1. Now, Gauthier, originally from Cheyenne, Wyoming, played his high school ball in Fairfax, Virginia. Batted 410 and got a scholarship to Hofstra in upstate New York. Had a 285 average, but scored 108 runs over three college seasons. Swings and comes up empty. It's strike two here. And for a guy wearing number two, playing second base tonight with two runs across in the inning, there's two balls, two strikes with two outs, and Fitzgerald on first. Meneses holds him on. James Gonzalez sets, checking him. He'll turn to the plate and deal. Swing and a miss. Strike three. Fastball blown by Gauthier at 95. Retires the side and limits the damage, but the Comets tie it. They played two runs on three hits with no errors, stranding one. And through five innings, we've solved nothing. We go to the sixth. Las Vegas and OKC knotted up at 3.
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Ben Kasperius onto the mound now for Oklahoma City as we're tied at three going into the top of inning number six. Two runs for the Comets off of James Gonzalez in his second inning of work. Brings out Kasperius in a tied up ball game. Part of the reason the Aviators have plated three runs on six hits was because of a solo leadoff home run by Brian Buelvas in the second. Brian leads off against the big righty coming back from a shoulder injury. Kasperius with the first pitch slider outside starts the inning out 1-0. Replacing Jose Rodriguez, who went three scoreless innings on one hit and one walk. So he struck out four on 37 pitches, 27 for strikes. He'll leave with a no decision as Kasperius, the Westport, Connecticut native, fires a fastball sizzling outside for ball two. Kasperius, who normally wears number 99, wearing number 51, these Harry Potter uniforms on Harry Potter night, making his third rehab appearance out of this OKC pen. Fastball over the outside, in there for a strike on the edge. Following up the solo homer in the second inning, Buelvas struck out swinging in the third. That was against Rodriguez. Infield deep, playing the righty to pull as he takes a pitch outside for ball three. Kasperius with the Dodgers this year in 4 2/3 innings has been charged for five runs on six hits, a 9.64 ERA in the show. Kasperius set. He delivers. And it's outside, ball four on a sweeper. Buelvas takes the walk. Just the third taken by Aviators batters tonight. And here comes Chad Wallach, who's 0-2 with matching groundouts to Miller at third. Kasperius, who last threw on Tuesday, walked a pair but was the benefactor of a double play in the sixth inning in an 8-6 Aviator win. Wally watching all the way, takes a fastball high for ball one. Checking in on the rest of the league on our Coast to Coast Fitness scoreboard. Bottom of the sixth, Reno doubling up Round Rock in Texas by a 4-2 score. Going into the bottom of the sixth, it's Salt Lake and Sugar Land tied at one in the Sugar Land, Texas. Throw to first base, Buelvas diving in back in ahead of it. And what's interesting is for a guy who's got good wheels and is a good base runner, he has yet to attempt a stolen base in 57 games at AAA this year. 1-0 out of the stretch, way outside. Lockwood Powell had a dive behind the left-hand batter's box to knock that one down. They're in the top of the fifth in El Paso. The Isotopes all over the Chihuahuas thus far, 6-1. And Sacramento and Tacoma just getting started. They're in the top of the first inning. Plenty of big league action to report on. The A's just now getting it started in the top of the first, out of the bottom of the first. There goes Buelvas. The pitch is high. The throw to the bag at second. He's safe. So on his first attempt, Buelvas gets credit for his first stolen base of the year with the Aviators. And if you're Lockwood Powell, that's exactly the kind of pitch you want thrown in a situation like that. It was an elevated fastball. He popped up, threw to second, and Gauthier seemed convinced he had him tagged on the back of the leg. But on a head-first dive, Buelvas is safe. The pitch was a ball, and it's 3-0 to Wally.

one-run run as the Reds edge out the Pirates in Cincy 8-7. Other finals include the Yankees, who blanked the Cubs 2-0 from Wrigley Field. Cubbies had won back-to-back games and extra innings in walk-off fashion before the Yankees got a measure of vengeance today. Here comes Jack Winkler. Righty-on-righty showdown. Here's the first pitch. He takes it outside. Ball one. From Camden Yards, the Orioles over the Phillies 6-4 in interleague play. North of the border in Toronto, Blue Jays 3, the Cardinals 1. That game just went final. Blue Jays went up in the eighth inning for good in that game. Meanwhile, Noah Miller creeps in at third as Winkler swings and pops one straight back into the seats. That'll clear the protective netting and move the count even at one. The White Sox used four home runs to cruise past the Rays 6-1. Miguel Vargas, Andrew Benintendi, Muneka Murakami, and Colson Montgomery all homered as the White Sox are now 58-51. Meanwhile, Winkler takes a slider off the outer edge. And the count's two balls into a strike. He has rounded out to third and popped up to short. From Progressive Field in Cleveland, it was the Diamondbacks 4, the Guardians 1. Road win moves the D-backs 6 games over 500. Winkler backs away from a fastball chest high here, and it's inside. 3 balls and 1 strike to Winkler with action picking up in the OKC bullpen. Like the Aviators have some movement as well. And the 3-1 to Winkler. And he takes it high. That's another walk on ball 4. So Kasperius has loaded the bases full of Aviators on 3 straight free passes. And he got a double play after walking 2 back on Tuesday. He has now faced off against 7 batters in the series. He's walked 5 of them. Pitching coach David Anderson goes out to have a word on the mound. He'll bring the entirety of the infield in as well. You don't normally see this at this level. And Nick Robertson, the big right-hander, getting loose for the Comets. I see somebody up and throwing in the right field corner, but can't quite make out who it is for Las Vegas in those orange-clad uniforms. Kind of hard to believe that you can't see it out there, but he's behind a wall. It's the only reason. 3-3 here in the top half of the sixth inning. Nowhere to put Colby Halter as he bats with the bases loaded and nobody out against Ben Kasperius. First pitch to the lefty. That's a strike on a fastball over the outer half. The only other finals we didn't get to yet. Marlins over the Mets, 5-2 from Queens. And from Truist Park in an NL East showdown as well. It was the Braves tripling up on the Nats, 6-2. Give you the scores in progress and games upcoming here in a moment. The 0-1. Swing and a soft ground ball to second. Fielded by Gauthier. He feeds second for one. That's the only out they'll get. But the go-ahead run comes in to score from third as Buelvas jogs in to make it a 4-3 Las Vegas advantage. Wallach up to third. Winkler retired 4-6 and Halter down to first base on a fielder's choice. Beats out a double play to give himself his fifth run batted in with the Aviators, and Las Vegas back on top. Kasperius on the hook as of now. Drew Swift comes in for the fourth at bat with a 1-for-3 mark thus far. There goes the runner from first. The pitch is high. The throw to second on the money. And safe is the call. And second base umpire Paul Romer saying that Austin Gauthier had his foot in front of the bag. So safe at second is Halter on what's ruled interference. Scott Hennessy can't believe it. Here comes the skipper from the third base dugout. And yeah, looking on the replay, Halter was tagged out in the face. But Paul Romer, and on a second look, rightfully so, signaled that the left foot of Gauthier blocked the base path from the path of the runner. So Halter will get credit for a stolen base after an RBI on a fielder's choice. And despite the fact that he doesn't have any hits yet on this series, he's been a productive bat at the bottom of the lineup. That'll bring the infield in all the way around. And the 1-0 to Swift, well outside, ball two. Right-hand batting shortstop has grounded out to short, singled and scored, and struck out swinging in 3 at-bats. This is the third pitcher he's faced in 4 plate appearances. Out of the stretch, the 2-0.

0: in underneath the hands, rung up for a strike. And it's two balls and one strike. Wallach off third. It's Colby Halter off second base. Aviators on top 4-3, despite the fact they're being out hit 8-6. Kasparius brings the hands together and deals. It's outside. 3-1 to Drew Swift. And he's in danger of walking the bases loaded again. With first base open and one out. That might be the end of the road if he throws another ball. Here's the 3-1. Outside ball four. Walk number 60 on the year for Drew Swift. And it's the eighth consecutive game that he's taken a free pass. And Scott Hennessy, wasting no time, takes the walk from the third base dugout once more. This time not to argue a call, but to pull Ben Kasparius after just a third of an inning. He'll make the move to the pen and summon Nick Robertson to try to close this inning out. But Las Vegas has already retaken the lead. And Robertson's going to come in with the bases loaded and one down against Max Muncy when we return. Back after the pitching change here in the top of the sixth inning. Las Vegas 4, Oklahoma City 3.
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0: And one down. 6'6" right-hander Nick Robertson comes in to try to limit the damage in the sixth inning. Max Muncy will be the first batter he faces off against with the bases juiced. And the first pitch to Muncy, a check swing. That's a strike on a changeup at the knees. Drew Swift on first after his team-leading 60th walk of the year thrown by Ben Kasparius. Wallach on third, Halter on second. And here's the 0-1. Swing and a miss on another changeup for Robertson. And the 28-year-old out of Virginia ahead of Muncy, nothing in two. Now, Muncy's already recorded multiple hits tonight, base hits in the first and the third. He struck out in the fifth inning against Jose Rodriguez. Here's the kick, the 0-2. Down and away, Robertson misses for ball one. Ben Kasparius responsible for all three runners on base. Former UConn Husky walked four in a third of an inning, gave up a run so far on no hits. Six walks against eight batters he's faced in the series in a rehab assignment. 1-2 on the way. It's swung on and missed. Strike three. Another changeup. Second time in a row that Muncy's gone down swinging. And both strike three pitches. That string pull on the changeup. Muncy way out on the front foot for out number two. 4-3 Aviators with the bases juiced and two down. And if Michael Stefanik can reach and extend the inning, Joey Meneses, a huge power threat on deck. Robertson from the first base side delivers and crinkles the outside on a fastball for a strike on the black of the plate. Robertson promoted from AA Tulsa on June 23rd. It's his third season in which he's pitched for OKC. First since 2023, however. Stefanik swings, hits one in the air, down the right field line. But that'll turn towards the seats and land in the arms of a fan on one bounce. Strike two to Michael Stefanik, hitting third tonight. Robertson pitching for the second time in the series, trying to keep the line somewhat clean for Ben Kasparius. He just did not have his stuff tonight. Kasparius, again, walked four. He threw 21 pitches, only five for strikes. One of them put in play by Colby Halter. 0-2 pitch. Bounced on the ground to short. Picked up on two hops by Alex Freeland. And the sidearm sling across the diamond is in time. Score at 6-3 on the scorecard at home to retire the side. Las Vegas does jump back out on top. They score one run without the benefit of any hits. There were no errors in the inning, and they strand the bases loaded through 5.5. Aviators 4, Comets 3.
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0: He'll come in buoyed with support as the Las Vegas club leads it 4-3 into the home half of the sixth inning. A Chicagoland native pitching in behind James Gonzalez, who went an inning and two-thirds. Gonzo charged for two runs on four hits. No walks and two strikeouts. He is the pitcher of record in a one-run game. He'll give way to Jeff with a G. Hartley. 8-9-1 to lead things off for the Oklahoma City Comets. It's the switch batting Noah Miller turning it around and batting from the left side for the first time tonight. And he'll take a changeup for a strike from Hartley. Hartley, after being designated for assignment 4 days ago, outrighted to Las Vegas 2 days ago and making his return to the roster today. He throws a fastball up and it's called for a strike at 94. And it's 0-2 to Miller. He's 0-1 with the sack fly and a pop out to second. Everything in the air for the third baseman tonight. Hartley becomes the third pitcher tonight for the Aviators and the first that'll throw from the right-hand side. He comes set and brings home the 0-2. A bit low, ball one. This is the 20th outing for Jeff Hartley, including a trio of spot starts. And at least at the AAA level this year, he's been magnificent. 4-0 record, a 3.44 ERA and 37 innings. The 1-2. In the dirt again, a bouncing slider evens it up. Big thing for Hartley at this point in his career has been the command. I mean, you're not going to change your arsenal in your mid-30s. Hartley will turn 33 in December. But he's a strike thrower. 45 Ks to 11 walks for Las Vegas. He'll set and deal. And on a 2-2 slider, he backs Miller away and the count goes full. Hartley last pitched for the Aviators on July the 12th. He had a 1-1 record and an ERA just north of 6 in the big leagues this year with the Parent A's. Here's the 3-2. Swung on and pulled foul on a two-hop chopper by the bag at first. So we'll get to try that one again with Griffin Lockwood Powell on deck. And the leadoff man, Alex Freeland, in the hole. Four runs, six hits, and one error for the Aviators. Three runs on eight hits and a matching one in the error column for the Comets. Infield a step to the right all the way around as Hartley brings home the payoff delivery. And it's fouled straight back. Wallach can't squeeze it. And the at-bat continues. And it's interesting just looking out beyond the outfield here at Chickasaw Bricktown Ballpark. The wind has been swirling all night. Basically been blowing in and towards right. Now it's kind of coming in from left field. A couple of hotels and a parking garage out there blocking what I'm sure is a lot more wind. Another 3-2. Swung on line to second. Sliding to make the grab is Winkler. Second baseman's got it. Miller hit a line drive missile to his left. He took two steps and went down on a sliding motion to grab it for the out. Hartley with a tip of the cap to his young infielder. And with one out on the bases empty, here comes Griffin Lockwood Powell. Mention the other games going on across Major League Baseball in progress. Astros hosting the Rangers in a battle of the two Texas-based clubs. Houston 6, and Texas 1 in the top of the 6th. Lockwood Powell takes down and away. They're going into the 3rd at Coors Field. Rockies on top of the Royals 1-0. A combined 88 wins between those two franchises. And you're looking at almost 45 games under 500 combined. Fastball clips the bottom of the zone at 93 and it's strike one. Bottom of the second in the big A. SoCal playing host as the Brewers lead the Angels 1-0. A's on top of the Tigers. 1-0 in the middle of the second. Here's a swing and a miss from Lockwood Powell over top of a slider. And it goes 1-2. Jonah Heim with an RBI double. Scoring Jacob Wilson from second base in the second inning. Now the A's have scored their only run of the game. Only other one in progress sees the Padres on top of the Giants at home, 2-0. Lockwood Powell swings and can't connect a slider for strike three. Hartlieb's gone two up and two away so far. He'll try to retire the side in order. With two outs and the bases empty, Las Vegas on top by a run. Here comes Alex Freeland. Freeland's 1-for-2 tonight. It's his 13th game for the Comets on the year. Switch hitter in from the left side. Takes a bouncing breaking ball. Hartley starts him out. One ball, no strikes. A couple other games yet to begin, but very, very close to starting. Twins at Mariners. And the Red Sox at the Dodgers. Coast to Coast Fitness scoreboard report. Righty on lefty matchup. Here's the 1-0. Swung on and belted. High in the air, deep to left center. Wellvoss to the gap. Center fielder makes the call, and he makes the catch right before crashing into Colby Halter. The two barely avoiding serious contact. And that'll go as out number three in a 1-2-3-6. Whoa, what a finish. Zeros across for the Comets. And after six complete, Aviators 4, Oklahoma City 3.
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0: 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First pitch of the inning to Joey Meneses rides up and away from Nick Robertson. Robertson came in and got the final two outs of the sixth inning in relief of Ben Kasparius. Former James Madison Duke rocks and deals, and Meneses waves and misses over top of a change. One ball, one strike, the count. Ryder Ryan went two, Jose Rodriguez tossed the next three, and Kasparius, after walking four and giving up just one run in a third of an inning, was lifted in favor of Robertson. A high leg kick and a changeup down and away. Meneses holds up on a check swing. Two balls and one strike. Jeff Hartley went 1-2-3 in his return to the roster. First outing in AAA since July 12th went swimmingly. Here's the 2-1. That's in there on a fastball for a strike. Well, it's Harry Potter night here at Chickasaw Bricktown Ballpark. It was Harry Potter night last homestand. Harry Potter weekend back at Las Vegas Ballpark last week. And I'll tell you how you can bid on the jerseys the Aviators wore momentarily. But first, the 2-2 on the way from Robertson to Joey Meneses out of the stretch. Check swing on a breaking ball down, and the count goes full. You go to MILBauctions.com, active team collections. You go to Las Vegas Aviators, and there they are, the Aviators' Harry Potter jerseys up for bid. The payoff pitch, a swing and a miss, fouled into the mitt for strike three. Meneses now 2-for-4 with a pair of singles, accented by a couple of Ks. And in a one-run game, Robertson's gone three up and three down. Here comes Darryl Hernandez with the bases empty. He's hitless, despite the fact that he's reached on two fielder's choices. Yeah, you got plenty of time. In fact, 8 days to bid on these jerseys, but you would expect some of them are going to really ratchet up in this auction format. Hernandez checks the swing. And on the appeal to first, yes, he did, says Paul Romer down the line. Bid started $150. You could be the first. Hernandez waves and misses, this time on a full swing, and it's 0-2. And I like how there's different Harry Potter jerseys based on the different clubs. For the Aviators, they were black with some cool accents of the four houses. For the Comets, they're dark blue. Again, MILBauctions.com. And that's for every game-worn uniform for the Aviators. Righty on righty. The 0-2 outside. Ball one on a fastball. Let's see. For my money, I think the first one I would bid on would be Kevin Kuzmanoff. I think I might see if I'm allowed to bid on these. As Hernandez rips a line drive foul the other way and into the seats, 1-2. You know, the hope there is that by wearing the jersey that Kuz wore during that matchup, that I'd get some of the forearm muscles. Bumped into him at the hotel gym the other day. He was lifting a lot more weights than I was. Another 1-2, and it's high. Although, you know what? Just looking through the list, as much as you love Kuz, and as much as I want those forearms, I think Fran Reardon might be one that I would bid on. I may have to make a call and see if I'm allowed. Worst case, I'll go with a Jared Nelson, the bullpen catcher. 4-3 Aviators with one out and the bases empty. Another 2-2 to Hernandez, just off the outside on a changeup tailing away from Robertson. Pitching for the 11th time in the OKC uniform, he's given up one earned run in 11 innings. A sub-1 ERA. 3-2 pitch, grounded to the backhand side at short. Freeland fields, he sets his feet, throws to first, and he beats Hernandez by a step. And between Noah Miller and Alex Freeland, you've got two big league gloves on the left side of the infield, no doubt about it. Hard hit ball, but Freeland up to task defensively. And with two outs, that's now an inning and a third hitless against Nick Robertson. Gustavo Rodriguez up and throwing in the pen for Las Vegas. And after a 1-2-3 inning from Jeff Hartley, looks like he may have the seventh. Gustavo, that is. Nobody on ahead of Brian Buelvas, who's been productive, if nothing else, tonight. Solo homer in the second, followed up by a strikeout in the third. He walked, stole his first base of the year, and scored in the sixth against Kasperias. Takes all the way and watches a breaking ball outside. Robertson, with two strikeouts tonight, has 14 of them in 11 and a third. He fires here, and the 1-0's down and away. Now, he's got a 0-9 ERA coming into tonight in AAA. Somehow he was better with AA Tulsa. How about a 0.59 earned run average in 30-plus innings in AA this year? I'd say he was ready for the call-up. Throws a fastball that misses inside here, however. And it's 3-0 to Brian Buelvas. Chad Wallach on deck. Second baseman Gauthier pushed up the middle. And here's the pitch. That's in there at the letters. A fastball at 94 for a strike. Robertson, one of, unfortunately, a ton of guys who have undergone Tommy John surgery in college, uses that reconstructed elbow to fire a fastball that swung on and missed, and the count goes full. Made his major league debut June of 2023 with the Dodgers. Gotta feel good when you strike out Elly De La Cruz as your first big league batter up against. With two outs and the count full, Buelvas digs back in from the right side. Right-hander Nick Robinson sets. And here's the payoff. Swing and a line drive, foul. Down the left field line. So Buelvas lives to see another one. Next pitch of the at-bat will be number 7. The outfield, I would say smartly playing him the other way. That's where his homer went back in the second. Another 3-2 from Robinson, and that's pulled foul on the left field line again, and the AB continues. Robertson, like I mentioned, was out of the organization for a couple of years. He bounced around after spending parts of 22 and 2023 with the Comets, then the Dodgers, then for a year the OKC Baseball Club. Gotta love those naming rights issues. And before another 3-2 time called, as Robertson steps off the back of the hill and beckons Griffin Lockwood Powell to come out and more than likely just decide this next pitch between the two of them verbally. They're standing on top of the mound, masking their faces with their gloves. This is kind of an elongated conversation if the impetus was just to decide what pitch to throw. Probably more of a, hey, what do you like? We'll see what I like and what works against this guy by the numbers. That's the big responsibility of the catcher. Why the position gets harder the higher you go in baseball. Lockwood Powell back in the squad. Robertson set the kick, and the 3-2 is swung on and belted. High in the air, deep to left. Ward's back. Left fielder turns around. It's gone! Brian Buelvas with his second home run of the game. And the Aviator lead is now 5-3. What a blast from Buelvas. After a two-homer game a week ago today against El Paso, he hits his second of the night and his 10th with the Aviators to extend the lead. Oh, baby, what a poke. And Brian Buelvas has been a one-man wrecking crew all week long. With the bases empty and two down, it's up to Chad Wallach to try and extend the inning. And the first pitch from Robertson. Hit in the air, shallow right field. This should end it. Gauthier going back from second. He's called off by the right fielder James Tibbs, and he'll make the catch over the right shoulder to end the four-batter seventh. But on a two-out solo home run by Brian Buelvas, the Aviators have extended the lead. We've reached the seventh inning stretch, and after 6.5 from OKC, it's the Aviators 5, the Comets 3.
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0: stretch. In the stretch half of the frame, Alec Thomas gets ready to bat against a new arm into the game for the Aviators. Gustavo Rodriguez comes in staked to a 5-3 lead, thanks in no small part to the efforts of center fielder Brian Buelvas, who has not one but two home runs for the second straight Friday game. Two solo shots tonight for Brian. Gustavo's first pitch to Thomas rides outside, and we're back underway out of the stretch. Thomas hitting second tonight. He is 1-for-3 with a base hit and a stolen base. Later coming around to score in the fifth on the Tibbs triple. He swings and stings one straight back into the netting, and it's 1-1. Rodriguez comes in relief of Jeff Hartley, who threw 14 pitches in a 1-2-3-6. One inning, no hits, no runs, no walks, and 1K for Hartley. Right now, James Gonzalez, the pitcher of record. Thomas, the lefty, waits and takes a breaking ball low. 1-1 from Gustavo, who's been one of my favorite pitchers to watch over the parts of the last two seasons for the Aviators. Pitched to a 2.27 ERA last year. He's throwing 2.45 in the earned run average this year. Here's a swing and another foul ball straight back off the bat of Thomas. And it's quickly 2-2. Rodriguez with the Aviators in five appearances, 1-0 with a 2.45 ERA. Re-signed as a minor league free agent in the offseason and was placed on the 60-day IL in late March. Out of the full line, the 2-2, up and away, ball three. Rodriguez tries to keep it a two-run game. Last pitched on Tuesday, giving up one run on one hit in the seventh inning of an 8-6 win. 3-2 pitch, popped up straight back again into the stands. So Dallas Keuchel, the former OKC arm, went 3 1/3, giving up one run on four hits. Despite the fact that Gonzalez gave up two on four hits in his inning in 2/3 of work, stands to gain the win because of the timing of the offense. Another payoff, and Thomas bounces it to second. On two hops, second baseman Jack Winkler fields, and a throw over to first base in plenty of time, ahead of the speedy Alec Thomas. So far, so good for Gustavo Rodriguez. And with Zach Erhardt standing in 0-2, his fourth at bat begins. And Gustavo, a big guy, no doubt. He's listed at 6'3", 200 pounds, but the 25-year-old just seems so much bigger with the pant legs pulled up high above the knees. And I mean, he is all arms and legs in terms of his height. First pitch to the right-hand batter, swung on and poked to right center field. That'll drop for a base hit. Picked up on two hops by Max Muncy as he throws it into second base. He'll limit Erhardt to a one-out base hit. So anytime you're within two runs or fewer, you hear the term a bloop and a blast is all you need. Well, they got the bloop there. And here's a guy who knows a thing or two about the blast. It's Ryan Ward, the defending PCL MVP. He's hitless tonight. Some would tell you that means he's due. As the big man stands in from the left side, Rodriguez brings home the first pitch out of the stretch and rides it inside for a ball. Ward spent all of last year with Oklahoma City. Made his major league debut this April at Colorado. Went 2-for-5 in his big league debut. Optioned back 2 days later. He swings here. Taps one to the right side of the infield. Back to second base goes Swift. He fields and throws to first in one motion, and it's in time. Because of how high that thing was bounced, that was probably the only out that Las Vegas was ever going to get on that play. And on one like that, if you're Jack Winkler, he did the right thing by getting out of Drew Swift's way. One of the best fielding shortstops in all of baseball, major or minor leagues. Erhardt advances up to second. And with two outs and a runner on, it's 5-3 Las Vegas in the home half of the seventh. James Tibbs, the third, steps in next from the left side. A double and a triple in his last two at-bats. First pitch swinging. He pops one up behind home plate. Wallach loses the mask. The catcher back to the screen. He reaches up and it's off the top of the netting. Might have hit one of the support cables and bounces down into the stands. And Wallach, who's one of the nicest guys you'll ever meet in baseball, had a brief conversation with somebody behind the screen as he watched it nearly pop someone on the top of the head there. Strike one to Tibbs. Outside of the double and the triple, he's flied out. And what's interesting is the only game that OKC won last week at Sacramento was a walk-off home run by Tibbs. Runner on the move to third, and as he swings and misses over a breaking ball, Erhardt slides in safely without a throw. Second game in a row that the Comets have stolen multiple bases. And for Earhart, that's his team-high 15th on the year. He's got 15 of the 71 steals for the Comets as a team. Here's the 0-2. A line drive hit off the hands in the left field that gets down for a base hit. Jogging in to score is Zach Earhart. And James Tibbs is a homer away from the cycle after driving in his second run of the night. 5-4 Aviators as Gustavo Rodriguez allows that polite base hit the other way. And you can tell just by the sound that Tibbs got that one on the bottom of the bat. Hands likely ringing as he stands at first base. He is the game's tying run. And with just 7 outs left to give, Dodgers AAA affiliate running out of time. Here in game 4. First pitch to Rip Fitzgerald. Foul straight back, strike 1. Fitzgerald out of Creighton was not drafted. Spent the 2017 season with the Gary South Shore Railcats of the Independent American Association before the Red Sox picked him up in 2018 in the middle of May. The 0-1 in the dirt. It gets by Wallach and all the way to the backstop and hit the batter on the way. Wallach went back to the screen to chase it down. Home plate umpire Matt Blackbro signaled time, and immediately Fitzgerald started to take off the protective leg guard. That's what cued me off that it was a hit batter. And not a pass ball or a wild pitch. And on the in-house replay, oh yeah, it got him in the back left foot. It brought up a bunch of chalk, and I think that that's the first thing that Matt Blackbro saw behind the dish. Two on, two down for Gauthier. First pitch swinging. He's way behind on a 97-mile-an-hour rocket of a pitch from Gustavo Rodriguez. Right-hander out of Venezuela is going to try to stop the damage at one run in the seventh. Working quickly. Here's his 0-1. Another swing, another miss. This one at 98 on the elevated fastball. And if you're Gustavo here, two fastballs, you've got the batter on his heels. Why not try another one elevated? We'll see. Here's the 0-2. It is a fastball, but it's just upstairs, and Gauthier takes it for ball one. Not a bad miss if it was one at all. 1-2 the count, 5-4 Aviators on top. The kick, the pitch, and it swung on and bounced softly to the left side. Here comes Cernays, third baseman, bare hands, throws across the body, out of the glove of Meneses, safe everywhere. Gauthier bearing down the line, got out of the box quickly. And Hernandez, who's a big league caliber fielder, did about as much as he could there. The throw was a little bit low. Meneses had it in the glove. And then it squirted out, and the bases are full of Comets. That's an infield base hit to load him up for Noah Miller. Hernandez even with the bag, but pulled away from the line. And the first pitch to Miller. Pulled foul on one bounce into the first base dugout. Strike one. Tibbs off third. Fitzgerald in scoring position off second. And Gauthier off first after his third hit of the night. Nowhere to put Miller, who is hitless in two at-bats. The 0-1. Swung on, grounded to second. Picked up on two hops right in front of the body by Jack Winkler. He lofts one to first in plenty of time. And that's how the seventh inning draws to a close. But the Comets draw closer, plating one run on three hits and a hit batter. And they strand the bases loaded in the bottom of the seventh. We go to the eighth. Las Vegas 5, OKC 4.
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0: On to the eighth we go. 5-4 Las Vegas on top. 26-year-old Southpaw Garrett McDaniels comes in to throw for the Oklahoma City Comets. Both sides with one run in the seventh in very different fashions. The Brian Belvoss solo homer extended the lead against Nick Robertson. And then, despite the fact that OKC stranded the bases loaded, an infield base hit for James Tibbs III played at Zach Earhart. Leading off, it's Jack Winkler against McDaniels, and a lefty-on-righty showdown begins 1-0. Curveball flipped high, and the native South Carolinian McDaniels falls behind. McDaniels, 5-1 with a 3.16 ERA on the year. A high leg kick and the over-the-top delivery is slapped foul on the right field line. 31 in the third innings on the year, 23 strikeouts, but 24 walks. Not the ratio you want there. McDaniels, an interesting backstory in terms of his college ball. First, the 1-1. Winkler takes outside, and it's two balls to a strike. He was committed to Coastal Carolina before his senior year at PD Academy in PD, South Carolina. He was a two-way star on the state championship team back in 2017. Winkler rips a ground ball left side and through. Into left field it goes. It's his first hit of the night in four plate appearances. It's his ninth hit in 49 at-bats since being added to the Aviator roster. Here comes Colby Halter with the runner on and nobody out. Colby also hitless, not only tonight, but in the series. And McDaniels actually had options because after his senior year of high school in South Carolina, he was drafted by the Marlins. That was a 30th round pick in 2018. He said he's going to honor a commitment to Coastal Carolina, the Chanticleers. 1-1, the first pitch, I should say, to Halter. Tip straight back off the top of the bat. But after a disappointing freshman year, he nearly benched himself permanently. Took a year off and worked alongside his grandfather as a welder. That was at 19 years old. Halter takes inside and it's 1-1. But then one afternoon he went down to nearby Conway, South Carolina, where Coastal Carolina is. He saw their season opener and wanted to see some of his old buddies. And story goes, once he heard the first pitch pop into the catcher's glove, he immediately reached for his phone and got back into it. Halter, it's a ground ball off the slope of the mound. It hits second base and goes into shallow left field. That'll be a base hit. Halter slams on the brakes around first. All the way to third is Winkler. On a ball that might have hit the rubber and the base, somehow, some way, Halter able to navigate that one into left center. Call him Magellan because he found some open space there. Runners on the corners for Drew Swift in a one-run game. Wow. Drew Swift has a base hit. He's also walked tonight. And lefty McDaniels throws over to first before the at-bat begins. Not in time. But for McDaniels, he said he texted his buddy immediately, said, I got to get back into it. And after a short visit and a discussion at D2 Mount Olive, he was hooked. He throws a fastball for a strike here, and it's 0-1. And Mount Olive is a D2 powerhouse. After taking a year off, he pitched three times in that spring. Struck out 18 in 13 innings and had Tommy John surgery. Missed a year. Swift squares to bunt. He'll pull it back on a breaking ball in the dirt. And the count goes 1-1. Had to have Tommy John surgery in his second year there. And in 2020, he was one of the guys that was victimized by that short draft that season. 1-1 pitch, fouled straight back. He didn't get picked. Had to have Tommy John surgery that year, and He knew any club that picked him up would immediately send him off to rehab. Well, he didn't get drafted. His agent continued to do the work, and the Dodgers signed him just a couple of weeks later as a free agent. He said he had offers from multiple clubs, but the Dodgers historically have the best success rate on rehabbing Tommy John surgeries. The left-hander throws a slider in the dirt, 2 balls and 2 strikes. He was signed by the Angels on the minor league phase of the Rule 5 draft in 2024. Because he didn't reach the requisite playing time with the Angels, he was returned to the Dodgers in June of last summer. And now what's this time called as the trainer goes out to take a look at Griffin Lockwood Powell. That's Griffin Boyt looking at Griffin Lockwood Powell. So it's a couple of Griffins down in a squat behind home plate. And Lockwood Powell appears good to go on that pitch that bounced in between the legs. Got him in the undercarriage. But he's good to go. Catcher gets back down into the squad as Drew Swift gets ready to dig back in ahead of the 2-2. 5-4, the Aviators on top with runners on the corners and nobody out. McDaniels brings one home. Swift swings and misses. Strike 3 on a slider down by the ankles. Second time he's gone down swinging in this one, and that's a big out number 1 in the 8th, because with a double play active around the infield, he brings up Max Muncy, who had singled twice and then struck out twice in his next 2 at-bats. Lefty on righty with 1 out and 2 on. McDaniel pitching for the 29th time this year for OKC. First pitch to Muncy in the dirt, 1-1. A little one-run game. We still have an inning plus to go, but just briefly looking ahead to tomorrow. 7:05 Central, 5:05 Pacific first pitch as Junior Tour gets the ball and a start. He'll be opposed by left-hander Jackson Ferris, who's 0-5. Watching all the way, Muncy takes a curveball for a strike. And on Sunday in the series finale, 4:05 Vegas time, a 6:05 local start. It'll be Christian Romero versus Braden Nett, our same starting pitching matchup as Tuesday. Neither of them factored into the decision on that night. With the runner in motion to second, a 1-1 fastball taken for a strike, and Holter's going to be in there without a throw. Second time he's stolen second base tonight. The first time, remember, was aided by the interference call from Austin Gauthier, put his foot in front of the base, unintentionally, of course. So with runners on second and third, here comes the 1-2 for McDaniels. Swung on and missed. Strike 3. 2 singles followed by 2 strikeouts. And that brings up Mike Stefanik with a chance to extend the lead. Garrett McDaniels, who made his major league debut with the Angels last year on opening day, trying to keep the score right where it is at 5-4 Las Vegas. Stefanik has walked twice and grounded out twice tonight. And the first pitch to the right-hand batting DH, right down Broadway for a strike. McDaniels pitching here on the final day of July. He's tossed to a 3.68 ERA in his 7 prior appearances this month. The 0-1 in there over the outside. A fastball clipping the black, and it's nothing in two. In fact, in his last 6 appearances, he's only been charged for runs in one of them. Gave up 2 runs back on July 18th, and that's been it. He comes set on 0-2, and Stefanik calls time and steps out. And if he's able to keep the Aviators off the board tonight and however long he's going to be expected to go, it would be his 4th straight scoreless outing. He sets here. He brings home the 0-2 pitch. And it's in the dirt, blocked by Griffin Lockwood Powell. Wander Suero was getting loose for Las Vegas down in the bullpen beyond the right field fence. So it appears as though Gustavo Rodriguez is going to be lifted after 1 inning of 1-run, 3-hit ball. Meanwhile, Stefanik will try to extend this lead with the infield deep and the outfield shaded towards right. 1-2, outside, a running fastball off the edge. Dallas Keuchel started this game, going 3 1/3. He'll leave with a no decision. Lefty on righty. Here's the 2-2 count. And the pitch is in the dirt. That'll move it full. Now, with first base open and two down, you don't have to necessarily come to Stefanik with anything hittable here. Only issue there becomes you'll bring up Joey Meneses with the bases loaded. That is a tall task for any pitcher, regardless of league. McDaniel sets, and he brings home the payoff. Call, strike three at the letters. Stefanik challenges immediately. He was convinced it was high. I don't think he's going to like the result of this one. And as ABS animates, it shows it was strike three. And McDaniels gives up back-to-back singles, then strikes out the side. No runs, two hits, and a couple left on for the Aviators in the top half of the eighth inning. Through 7.5, Aviators 5, Comets 4.
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Time running out for the Comets. Las Vegas on top, 5-4. Matt Nebert here from Chickasaw Bricktown Ballpark. Aviators trying to even up the series at two games apiece. And they'll turn the ball over to the Dominican right-hander, Wander Suero. Suero in relief of Gustavo Rodriguez. Gustavo in one inning, charged for one run on three hits, no walks, and no strikeouts while facing seven batters. He did 21 pitches, including 15 strikes to retire the side. And here's Suero, who's been a beast on the road. His first pitch to the catcher, Griffin Lockwood Powell. That's in there for a strike. And the number nine hitter has reached twice tonight, once on a base hit, once on a walk. Struck out in the sixth inning against Jeff Hartlieb in a 1-2-3 frame. 34-year-old Wander Suero kicks and deals. And the 0-1 pitch is high, a check swing held up by Griffin Lockwood Powell. Now the ERA, nothing special for Suero on the year at 6.87. But the big issue for him has been pitching at home. He's been phenomenal anywhere else but Vegas. There's a breaking ball hit on the ground right to Swift. It's short. He drops it. He doesn't make many errors, but he just made one there on a tailor-made ground ball right at him. They don't get any easier than that. Drew Swift would be the first to tell you that. And that's just his fifth error in 93 games this year. The slick fielding shortstop couldn't make the play. And Lockwood Powell reaches as the game's tying run in the eighth inning. And the magnitude of every defensive miscue gets that much greater every time an inning passes. And Hyesung Kim is going to pinch run for him at first, as the tying run is mentioned. And he's absolutely a threat to run. The speedy Korean infielder pinch running. Lockwood Powell lifted. The only other catcher on the roster is Chucky Robinson. I venture to guess we'll see him defensively in the ninth. So with the speedy pinch runner on first, here's the leadoff man, Alex Freeland. Switch batter hitting left-handed, takes down and away. And for Suero, at home this year, he's pitched to a 12-15 earned run average. But on the road, he's been a menace. ERA of one, two earned runs in 18 innings. Kim fakes a break to second as Suero misses outside with a cutter. 2-0 the count to Freeland, who's 1-for-3 with a walk. I mean, on the road this year, Suero has limited opponent batters to a 175 average. 2-0 pitch. Grounded right side and through. Past Manessis and into the right field corner. Kim keeps on moving. He rounds second and heads to third. He'll be in there standing in safely as he loses his helmet in the process. You would guess the catcher, Lockwood Powell, would not have been able to advance from first to third on a play like that. And on Freeland's second hit of the game, that's the tying run on third, and he himself represents the go-ahead run in the bottom of the eighth. 48th hit of the year allowed by Wander Suero, and that's where that error from Swift comes back to hurt. And now, the defensive alignment will tell you what the preparation is in case of a ground ball. The Aviators prepare, at least it seems, to trade two outs for the tying run. First pitch swinging, Alec Thomas pops it up behind home plate. Wallach gives it a cursory look behind, and that'll land on the roof of the press box amongst the cabinetry for strike one. Thomas, in his first at-bat, tapped into a 3-6 fielder's choice, beat out a double play ball. Really, the ball beat him. That was the one that Swift fired, and there was nobody on the return end. Thomas, in his next at-bat, also had a double play set up, but it was completed 1-6-3 with Dallas Keuchel, the five-time Gold Glove Award winner, starting it. He then singled and scored in the fifth, grounded out to second in the seventh inning. There goes the runner from first, and Freeland's going to get into second without a throw. Series-high third stolen base for the Comets here tonight. And that's the go-ahead run in scoring position. And the count 1-1 to Thomas, who's in from the left. Kicking the pitch from the righty, Suero swung on and belted. High in the air, deep to right, forget about it. Oklahoma City takes the lead on a three-run bomb in the bottom of the eighth inning. 7-5 Comets on the sixth home run for Alec Thomas in AAA this year. So pinch runner or otherwise, that first run was always going to score. And a no-doubt blast traveled 426 feet before it came to rest on the berm beyond the visiting bullpen. And Max Muncy gave it a couple of
jogging steps towards the fence and then ran out of room, gave up on it, whatever you want to call it. He never had a play. Suero allows the home run. It's just the second of the year away from home. And his first pitch following the blast to Zach Erhardt is a cutter. And it clips the top of the zone for strike one. So now Suero's the pitcher of record. And all of a sudden, with no outs and the bases empty, after that pitch bounces, it's 1-1 to Erhardt. And it looks like OKC might be scrambling to get a closer up in the bullpen. As Erhardt swings and pops it up to shallow left field, here comes Halter on the move. He makes an underhand basket catch for out number one. Second time that Erhardt has flied out to left field tonight. And out number one in the eighth, fielded by Halter in shallow left field. Brings up Ryan Ward, who's one of two Oklahoma City batters yet to reach base this evening. He's the only one that's really been unproductive in any of his at-bats. Noah Miller, the other one, he had a sac fly to drive in a run in the fourth. 7-5 Oklahoma City in the eighth. Ward watches high, 1-0. Started to tell you in his last at-bat about the otherworldly numbers for Ward in his MVP season last year. He swings, hits one in the air to right field, right to Max Muncy, who will take two steps up and make the catch for route number two. But for Ward last year, listen to these numbers. A 290 batting average, 36 home runs, 122 batted in. He also led the club with 31 doubles. How about 16 stolen bases to boot? He's the second Oklahoma City player to win MVP in the last 3 years. Michael Bush did so in 2023. Two outs. Nobody on. Here's James Tibbs III, who's a home run away from the cycle. He's a home run hitter for sure as he takes strike one high. James Tibbs, along with Jack Sawinski, who's not in the lineup,

0: And it's 2-2 from Suero. He's kept the ball in the yard for the most part this year in general. That's just the sixth home run in a team-high 37 outings for the Dominican-born righty. On 2-2, the pitch swung on and poked foul the other way into the seats. Suero, a world champion with the 2019 Washington Nationals. Of course, going against the AAA affiliate of the back-to-back defending world champion Los Angeles Dodgers. Another 2-2. Swung on and hit the other way again. Started fair, fades foul, and lands at the base of the Oklahoma Sports Hall of Fame dedicated to Jim Thorpe down the left field corner. That one actually takes a skip back out onto the field of play, and Colby Halter's got a sea of young fans beckoning for the souvenir, and he throws it over all of them. So a couple of youngsters, a few rows back. He jogs back to his spot. Suero takes the sign, sets, steals, and the 2-2 pitch. That's upstairs. The count goes full to Tibbs. That three-run blast looming large as it is the difference in the game. On 3-2, here's the offering. Swung on and fouled off the front foot of James Tibbs. In fact, he hit it so hard off of his own foot that it went rolling into the first base coaching box. Three and two again. If Tibbs reaches to extend the inning, Ryan Fitzgerald is due up next. Tibbs wearing number 3, the fitting of a guy who's James Tibbs III. Locking this one off and now taps back in from the left. He's got a tall stance, and he rests the bat on the left shoulder as Suero comes set. Here's the kick, and the 3-2 again. Swung on and killed. Deep in the air to center. Wellboss back. Center fielder at the track. He's got it with his back against the padding. Brian Buelvas underneath that one, and Tibbs, who has missed home runs by a couple of feet twice tonight, almost hit for the cycle there. But the Comets take the lead, scoring 3 runs on 2 hits with 1 errors and nobody left on. We've played 8. Las Vegas due up for the final time next. It's the Comets 7, the Aviators 5.
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0: It all comes down to this. Top of the ninth inning, Aviators trail 7-5 thanks to a 3-run go-ahead bomb from Alec Thomas in the bottom of the eighth inning for the Comets. Jonathan Hernandez ready to throw for OKC in what is now a save situation in a 2-run game. And for Las Vegas, it'll be Joey Meneses to lead things off. They need 2 to tie, 3 to take the lead here in the final inning. And Meneses faces off against Hernandez, who's pitching for the 7th time for the Dodgers AAA affiliate. First pitch, fastball rides up and in, and a right-hander up against a right-hander with the count now at 1-0. Hernandez got up very quickly after that 3-run bomb by Thomas, and when the next 3 batters were retired in order, he was summoned. Here's a swing and a line drive to right. That's down off the bat of Joey Meneses, and it's a 3-hit game for the first baseman. It's exactly what you want, and for Joey Meneses, a picture.

0: perfect piece of hitting there. The fastball in on the hands, actually, and he was able to keep him inside the baseball and just kind of push it the other way. So now for Joey Meneses. That'll bring up Daryl Hernandez as the game's tying run here in the ninth. Meneses, the team leader with 37 multi-hit games. This is the 10th time he's recorded three or more. Hernandez looking for his first hit of the night. He's 0 for 4 despite the fact he's reached on a pair of fielder's choices. Right-hander Hernandez deals, and the pitch bunted down the third base side. Hernandez off the mound to field. He throws sidearm. It's in and out of the glove of Fitzgerald. Hernandez safe at first. He was trying to bunt for a hit there. Not a sacrifice, and with Jared Dickey, the pinch runner at first, able to move up to second base. Didn't see JD sneak in there. And as Fitzgerald tried to stretch down the line, he couldn't get it, and what's worse, the first baseman will be charged with a fielding error on what was a good throw by Hernandez that didn't take a bounce. He's throwing to a new catcher, by the way, in Chucky Robinson after Griffin Lockwood Powell was pinch run for by Hyesung Kim. Here's Brian Buelvas. Two on, nobody out. He takes a big cut, and after two homers already, who could blame him? But he comes up empty on a slider off the hand of Hernandez. So Dickey off second is the pinch runner. Hernandez off first behind him, reaching via error. Hernandez deals, and the pitch tipped off the end of the bat back to the screen, and it's nothing in two. Now Hernandez is going for his second save of the 2026 season. It's his first save opportunity in the Dodger organization. Picked up as a minor league free agent in May after being released by the Phillies. And he gets a swing and a miss here by Buelvas for strike three. So Buelvas down on strikes after a two-homer game. And it brings up Chad Wallach as the go-ahead run in a 7-5 deficit. Wally's 0 for 3 with a walk. First pitch from Hernandez. Swing and a miss on a slider. Strike one. Hernandez with OKC is without a decision either way. He's pitched to a 7-11 ERA in six prior outings. Five earned runs in six and a third frames. Out of the stretch, he brings one home. Outside, another slider. And Hernandez, like a lot of other bullpen arms as we get into the weekend, pitching for the second time in the series tonight. Two scoreless innings in an 11-2 Comets win back on Wednesday. The 1-1 pitch. Right down the middle, Wallach bending backwards. He knew that was a strike at 98. 1-2 to Wally with Jack Winkler on deck. 7-5 here in the top of the ninth. As Wallach calls time and steps out of the right-hand box. Five runs, 10 hits, two errors for the Aviators. Seven runs, 13 hits, and a matching two in the error column for the Comets. Hernandez sets. He kicks, he fires. And a ground ball poked off the end of the bat back up the middle. Fielded by Freeland at short. The feed to second for one. The throw to first. It's a double play. Double play to end the game as Wallach couldn't beat it out. It goes 6-4-3 on the twin killing. And Las Vegas, who had led just about the entire of the game, falls in a 7-5 contest here on Harry Potter night. The Comets with some magic as they pull a win out of the jaws of defeat. 7-5 final, first three-game winning streak of the second half for the Comets. And I'll be back with your totals next.
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0: Oklahoma City upends Las Vegas in a comeback win, 7-5 the final. Aviators dropping their third consecutive game, are now 62-42 on the year, still 20 games over in the league's best record. They're 18-13 in the second half after winning the first half championship for a second straight year. For the Comets, their third straight win pushes them to 56-48. They are now dead even at 15-15 in the second half. And your totals for the ballgame are as follows. The Comets played 7 runs on 13 hits. They make 2 errors defensively and strand 10. The Aviators with 5 runs, 10 hits, 2 errors, and they leave 11 runners on base. And what's worse, they were 2 out of 14 with runners in scoring position in this one. Garrett McDaniels with the win. He goes to 6-1 in relief. Wander Suero with a blown save and a loss. He is now 4-3 on the year. Jonathan Hernandez with his second save, his first with the OKC Comets. We played tonight's game in 2 hours and 56 minutes in front of a big house, attendance of 8,988, just about all of them sticking around on Harry Potter night for post-game fireworks that are going to go off imminently. Aviators fall 7-5, and when we come back with the Coast to Coast Fitness scoreboard as part of the With Love Always post-game show, I'll break this one down in a little bit more detail, tell you about the big-time comeback late for the Comets, and we'll set you up for tomorrow on a Saturday night in Bricktown, OKC 7, Las Vegas 5. Back with the With Love Always post-game show next.
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0: It's about to go off beyond the outfield. This is Matt Nefert welcoming you back for the With Love Always post-game show. The Aviators drop a third straight contest at the hands of the OKC Comets. Tonight, a heartbreaking 7-5 loss featured a come-from-behind win for the Comets. And the Aviators watched a three-run bomb off the bat of Alek Thomas make the difference in the home half of inning number 8. It's the third time this year that the Aviators have lost a game when leading after 6 innings. And for Wander Suero, who had been so good away from home, he just didn't have it tonight in the 8th inning. Of course, an error on the first batter, Griffin Lockwood Powell, behind him from the normally sure-handed Drew Swift certainly didn't help. But for Suero, who got the blown save and the loss, he's now blown more saves than he's converted. 5-4 is the ratio there. Aviators got the scoring started in the visiting half of the first inning. Max Muncy singled and was plated on a Joey Meneses RBI base hit. Third RBI of the week for Meneses is number 90 on the year for the big guy. 1-0 after one was the score. The Aviators would put another run on the board in the second on a leadoff home run by Brian Buelvas. And then in the third, Drew Swift singled to lead off the inning and was plated on a fielding error by the left fielder Ryan Ward on a base hit off the bat of Max Muncy. Aviators had started to build that picket fence with a run in the first, the second, and the third. Oklahoma City got their scoring started in the fourth on a Noah Miller sacrifice fly, driving in James Tibbs III from third base. Tibbs, meanwhile, would finish the game a home run shy of the cycle. Aviators' bats would be stymied until the sixth, and the Comets would tie the game in inning number 5. Leadoff base hit by Alek Thomas was followed up by his third stolen base in as many tries. Then after back-to-back flyouts to left field, an RBI triple off the bat of James Tibbs III made it a 3-2 game. Tibbs would score on a Ryan Fitzgerald single. By the way, on the double and the triple for Tibbs, he missed home runs by maybe a combined 5 feet on those two hits together. The score was tied at 3 all the way until inning number 6. Brian Buelvas led the inning off with a walk, as did Chad Wallach, as did Jack Winkler. Ben Kasparius came in and walked the first 3 men he faced, but then on a ground ball off the bat at Colby Halter, where they could not turn a double play, Buelvas scored to give the Aviators a 4-3 advantage. They'd make it a 5-3 lead in the 7th on Brian Buelvas' second homer of the game. His bomb in the 2nd was to right. The blast in the 7th was a no-doubt shot to left field, and that's where the Aviators' offense would stall out in the game. Coming out of the stretch break in the bottom of the 7th inning, Zach Gerhardt posted a 1-out base hit. He was moved up to 2nd on a ground out and stole 3rd, setting up James Tibbs III in an RBI situation. He singled him home to make it a 5-4 game, and that kept the Comets as close as they would need to be, because in the 8th inning, with Suero in to try to close this one out, the ground ball on the first batter he faced, Griffin Lockwood Powell, was rolled right to Drew Swift, and he has been as sure-handed as any fielder, regardless of position, in all of baseball this year. He just dropped it. After Hyesung Kim came into pinch run, Alex Freeland moved him over to third on a base hit. He then stole 2nd. There was runners on 2nd and 3rd, and nobody out against Wander Suero. Then Alek Thomas absolutely unloaded on a 2-strike pitch and crushed one over the visiting bullpen beyond the fence and right on a 3-run go-ahead blast. That would make it 7-5, and the Aviators couldn't get anything going in the 9th, and a 6-4-3 double play tapped into by Chad Wallach would end the contest in just shy of 3 hours here on a Friday night. With the fireworks going off and a crowd of just shy of 9,000 still hanging around, we'll come back on the post-game show with our coast-to-coast fitness scoreboard, a bunch of finals, a ton of games still going on, and we'll check in around the rest of the PCL right after this.
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0: The fireworks show just now wrapping up. Matt Nevard welcoming you back to Chickasaw Bricktown Ballpark for the With Love Always post-game show. Aviators fall 7-5. Let's check in around the rest of the world of baseball on our coast-to-coast fitness scoreboard. A couple of games going on right now, including the Parent Athletics, who are down 2-1 against the Tigers in West Sacramento. That game in the bottom of the fifth. Nick Kurtz batting with one out, and the base is empty as we speak. Top of the fourth inning in San Diego, the Padres 6, the Giants nothing. 3-2 Mariners on top of the Twins in the top of the fourth inning at T-Mobile Stadium. It's the Brewers on top of the Angels 6-2 in Anaheim. That game going into the bottom of the sixth inning. Through the seventh inning stretch in Denver, Colorado on top of the Royals 3-1. Astros through eight innings obliterating their rival Rangers in an 11-2 score. And in the fourth inning from Dodger Stadium, it's Boston 3, L.A. nothing. Checking in around the finals from Major League Baseball, the Nationals fall 6-2 in Atlanta against the Braves. Bryce Elder goes to 7-6 with a .384 earned run average. In another NL East showdown, the Marlins upend the Mets 5-2 from Queens. White Sox 6, Rays 1. They use four home runs to support the former UNLV pitcher Eric Fetty as the White Sox. How about the White Sox? They are 58-51 on the year, very much in the hunt, and right now in an AL wild card spot. Speaking of wild card, the Diamondbacks in the playoffs if the season were to end today, and their record got a game better with a 4-1 win in Cleveland against the Guardians. North of the border in Toronto, the Blue Jays triple up on the Cardinals 3-1. From Camden Yards in Baltimore, Orioles 6, Phillies 4. First win in a three-game series for the Yankees against the Cubs after back-to-back walk-off wins and extras. The Cubs blanked today at home at Wrigley, 2-0 the final. And from Cincinnati, it was the Reds 8, the Pirates 7. The Reds are 52-57, their 25th win of the year at Great American Ballpark. We've got a one final elsewhere around the PCL. Round Rock came from behind and defeated Reno in a 5-4 final. They scored three runs in the bottom of the seventh coming out of the stretch break to give themselves their 49th win of the year. They're in a rain delay in El Paso. Albuquerque on top of the Chihuahuas 6-4. That game delayed in the sixth, and we'll see if they are able to get that one resumed tonight or if they will just call it. Top of the fourth inning in Tacoma, the Rivercats 7, the Rainiers nothing. And in extra innings from Sugarland, Constellation Field playing host as the Space Cowboys and the Salt Lake Bees are all tied at 3. Again, that came in the bottom of the 10th. But Sugarland has runners on first and third with one down. And we'll see if that one updates while we are on the air. Coming up next, we'll close up shop. I'll give you my final thoughts on this one, and we'll set you up for tomorrow as the Aviators are going to try to snap a three-game slide on a Saturday night, what's expected to be another big-time crowd here at Chickasaw Bricktown Ballpark. I'll tell you what to expect tomorrow in Game 5, coming right up.
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0: Is up tonight from Bricktown here in downtown Oklahoma City. Aviators are going to try to get off the proverbial mat tomorrow after dropping three straight games at the hands of the Oklahoma City Comets. And not only is OKC now 15-15 in the second half through 10 games played against Las Vegas on the year, the two teams are tied dead even at 5 wins apiece. Tomorrow night, in a game that's going to start at 7:05 Central, 5:05 Pacific, I'll take the air at 4:50 here on Raider Nation Radio for your pregame show back in Vegas. Should be an interesting starting pitching matchup. It's going to be an even better promotion. Bobblehead nights around baseball bring out fans in droves. Tomorrow night, though, it's Max Muncy bobblehead night here in Oklahoma City. No, not that Max Muncy. The other Max Muncy, the one from the Dodgers, who's currently the third baseman of the back-to-back defending world champion. I'll tell you all about the random similarities outside of the names of the two Max Muncys. And, of course, our Max Muncy, a very good sport about it. But they're going to give away those bobbleheads, and it should be funny to see what they end up doing on the Aviators' social media with Max Muncy, with a different Max Muncy on the bobblehead. And starting pitching matchup is going to be an interesting one as well, as Junior Tour takes the mound for the Aviators in a spot start. Tour, a converted starter who's been relieving most of the year, is 1-0 with a 5.96 ERA, and he'll be opposed by left-hander Jackson Ferris, who on paper has not put up the best numbers this year. He's 0-5 with an ERA just south of 7, but the 6'4" lefty is currently the Dodgers' number 5 prospect, according to Baseball America, and he's got as high a ceiling as any. He's still developing, and really still only just 22 years old. The North Carolinian up against Cuban right-hander Junior Tour tomorrow, 7:05 first pitch, 5:05 Pacific time. I'll take the air for pregame show at 4:50 on Raider Nation Radio, AM 920 back in Vegas. That's going to do it for us tonight. A big thank you to our studio producer, Mr. Devin Price, back at our Lotus Broadcast headquarters in Vegas. And for everybody with the Las Vegas Aviators, this is Matt Neverett saying so long from Chickasaw Bricktown Ballpark. Back at it tomorrow night, same time, same place. And until then, have yourself a safe Friday night.
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0: Next weekend in Canton, a new class will be inducted into the Pro Football Hall of Fame. Included in that class is perhaps the greatest kicker in NFL history, Adam Vinatieri. And to share some stories about his Hall of Fame teammate, is a member of the Indianapolis Colts' Ring of Honor. It is Jeff Saturday, who has joined us. Jeff, when you think about Adam Vinatieri's career, does Patriots Vinatieri pop into your head first, or is it Colts Vinatieri?
1: Oh, well, obviously for me, it's going to be Colts Vinatieri, right? He was the nemesis for a long time, right? The snow, people making a little way for him to kick all these field goals. But I mean, in all honesty, there's no way not to think of him and all the big kicks he made in New England. He is such a remarkable player. And it is hard pressed for me to call kickers players. But when you meet Vinny, and the first time I met him, he ingratiated himself to our organization. Obviously, you're coming from the Patriots, which in and of itself, coming to the Colts, right, where they had knocked us out of AFC championship games, right? We'd played each other a number of times in playoffs and massive games in regular season, where he was, you know, he was one of the bad guys. But he was a true teammate and a true player. Like he wanted to work out when we worked out. He didn't, you know, he wasn't one of those guys when we went to training camp, you know, took his golf clubs and was the first guy out, right? Like you know, he practiced when we practiced. He was there. He wanted to lift. He was a part of the team. And honestly, that's probably why he played as long as he did, man, because he trained, he worked his craft. Like, I have so much respect for the way that he went about his business. He didn't just mail it in, man. He was a true grinder of the game, and I had so much respect for that. On top of it, he's a massive hunter, which I am as well. So we had all of that in common, right? And this dude's going on like, he doesn't go on like, you know, a deer hunt in Illinois, bro. This guy's going to like Antarctica, and he's going to hunt some musk ox, right? Like, where he's, you know, he's out in the middle of nowhere, only a satellite phone works. And you know, so he would come back and we would share stories. I've been to Africa a couple of times and been hunting. So we would just share stories about what we were going through and what we loved to do. But he is a true outdoorsman and all that that implies. Like he loves it. He lives it. And he was so much fun as a teammate because of not only the big kicks he's making, but when you get to know him, and we played together for dang near a decade, even, you know, when I was there and he played much longer after I left, it was fun to have him as a teammate.
0: That does lead to the obvious question, Jeff. Did he have longer range on the football field as a kicker or as a hunter in your experience?
1: Sniper. Listen, if there's two things you know about Vinny, dude, his blood pressure and his heart rate was probably 70, you know, when he's kicking a Super Bowl. He's typically 50. It's probably 70 is about as taxed as he gets, dude. The dude is just like as ice as it gets. So, you know, when he's down range, bro, and he's laying lead, he is not, ain't a bit of nervousness or worry coming through. He is an absolute machine, man. It was so much. Listen, it was so fun to watch him come, you know, because as you're on field goal kicks, right, he's coming in and he kind of jog in for, you know, and before they go to mark it off, and we'd have the, you know, you'd have kind of the look, right, like you're kind of looking at dudes, bro, never change. Didn't matter how big the kick was, he was coming through, and when you heard the boot, you just knew, man. I mean, it was as solid as it gets, and you just so appreciate. I don't think people realize, especially for an offensive lineman, man, you work so hard to get down there. And obviously you want to score a touchdown, right? Like that's the biggest, but there are just times, right, don't work out. You know, something happens, something goes awry. But when those dudes are booting, you know, 50 yarders and you're getting points out of a drive that stalled, there's not a better feeling running off on the side than that, right? I mean, there's, you know, like people talk about that that all turnovers aren't created equal. Well, neither are kicks. And it's one thing you're chipping a 25 yarder because we screwed it up in the red zone. It's a whole nother thing when you're booting a 49er with wind, snow, rain, whatever it is, the playoffs are on the line, or when we go to Baltimore for the playoffs and we score 15 points and he does them all. Like there's just a different vibe, right? Like there's just a different vibe of what kicks matter when, and he's just as fun and as good as it gets, dude.
0: Jeff Saturday is with us here, Colts Hall of Ring of Honor, talking about Adam Vinatieri going into the Hall of Fame next week in Canton. He is the third primary place kicker to ever be inducted into the Pro Football Hall of Fame. You kind of noted it at the beginning. It's hard for me to say that kickers are football players. What do you say to those who might question whether kickers should be inducted?
1: Yeah, this one, bro, like I said, and the ones that are in, right? Like you, there's a different level of make, right? There's a different level of when he walked on the field, when it mattered most, and the moments were at the highest pressure, and games are won and lost in those moments. And when a guy comes in and systematically goes through his process, time after time after time, and spans two decades in the league of doing it. And by the way, kicking off and doing the other things, which, you know, now they got specialists for everything, right? Like some guys specialize in kickoff. I mean, this dude's doing it all, right? And going through it and just every time, you could not have felt more confident when he jogged out on that field. And there's a value to that. And to your point, right? It's like, When we started off and I said, I look at him as a football player, not a kicker, because I do look at him differently. And he, you know, to me, the dude trained like a football player. He worked his tail off. He was focused. He was locked in. He never looked at this like it was a mail-in, bro. This guy was on it. And for those who had questioned it, I can guarantee I stamp this one fully approved, bro. There ain't anyone better, and I was proud to be his teammate.
0: Here's what I would say as well. Peter King once wrote, "Can you tell the story of the sport you're talking about without this player in it as a consideration?" Mm-hmm. And you can't tell the story of the NFL this century without talking about Adam Vinatieri and what he did in the Tuck rule game and in two Super Bowls. And you mentioned the 15 points, you guys winning a Super Bowl. Heck, not in the most positive sense, the opening kickoff of that Super Bowl to Devin Hester, who was inducted last year. Like, yep. You can't tell the story of this league without talking about Adam Vinatieri, can you?
1: No, absolutely not. And to your point, I think, you know, and obviously we all have right fortune, right? Like he played for two of the greatest organizations in that time period in the history of our game. I don't remember exactly, but I think we went on a 10-year run where we won 12 games in a 12 games or more, right? The Patriots with Tom Brady, same thing. Like these guys are, you're winning an enormous amount of games, and I would say this, right? Like there have been some really great players, and they're Hall of Fame players, and this is not a knock. But, you know, they haven't played in the same situations, right? They were great individual players, but maybe their team wasn't nearly as good. They didn't make the playoffs or didn't make it very often. This dude was in it every year, bro. Like think about the pressure of a kick when it matters most for the New England Patriots playing the Indianapolis Colts up there for the AFC championship, and he makes them all. Or like you said, that the Oakland game, right? Or the Raider game, when you got to go make them in the Tucker. All the different situations that he had to make this stuff happen. This wasn't Sunday at one, y'all. Don't mistake it, right? He ain't that guy. He ain't the guy that kicked off Sundays at one. This dude played Sundays at four or later the large majority of his career, or primetime games when everybody in the world is watching and everybody in the world is rooting either for you or heavily against you, right? And probably more often than not, heavily against you. And he made it every single time. So he didn't, you know, that's the thing. When you people talk about points and all this kind of stuff and percentages, all right, great, dude. When's the guy playing, right? Is he, if it's Sundays at one, dude, it's a different level. If the dude's playing real games, real playoffs, time and time again, going against the absolute best, and he shows up as the best, That's how you can't tell the story without Adam Vinatieri. That's the Peter King rule, right? We checked it off because you can't. The Sundays at 1, again, that's no knock on Hall of Famers. I don't mean it that way. But of this guy, he didn't do that. That wasn't his career. This career was the biggest and the most important, and he stood the test of time, dude. Mad respect for him.
0: Jeff Saturday is with us here. You want to know the ultimate sign of respect. We all remember Peyton Manning's epic rant about Mike Vanderjagt way back when. But listening back to it for the first time earlier in like years, I didn't realize that Adam Vinatieri was mentioned in the rant. Peyton said, quote, guys yeah. like Vinatieri and David Akers, they're great guys and they've been getting killed all week because our idiot kicker ran his mouth off. That's the ultimate side of respect. That should go in the
1: pot, yes,
0: honestly.
1: Absolutely. Yeah. Peyton's he's in Hawaii, right? And you're like, and Vinny's down there representing and Dave's down there representing, right? And I got to know those guys again through the Pro Bowls. And he's exactly right, right? Like your position, you start taking flack for what one dude is doing. And the crazy part is like Vanderjagt, what he had a great, you know, reputation of numbers, right? Of like, but when it mattered, bro, he wasn't making them, right? Miami, we don't make them. Like, you look at Vinny and to Manning's point, right? You look at when it matters most. Again, the regular season, the regular moments, all that, that's expected. When the time and the heat turns up, how do you respond? Vinny never blinked, bro, and just lasered in and knocked that thing through the uprights time after time.
0: Who do you know that's going to be there from the Colts next weekend? Just how beloved do you think Adam Vinatieri is by Colts fans?
1: Oh, dude, just in my group alone, we'll have Dallas, me, Ryan Dean, Tarik Glenn, probably Hunter Smith will be there, Dylan Gandy, Josh Thomas. I mean, we'll be loaded up, bro. We'll be loaded to bear. Like, it's, we're all going to be there to support him, dude. We love him, his family. And again, like, this wasn't a two-year, three-year run, dude. I mean, this dude here was for over a decade living, you know, two streets over. Like, you know, he used to come to Halloween parties at my house, right? He and his wife, like we did some life together, too. So this is not just a celebrate, you know, the football. It's all great, you know, the Hall of Fame. I'm so excited for him that way. But the relationships we all have, all showing up to support each other and be around each other, man, that's what it's all about, dude. Like, that's what it's really all about. When we get down to the brass tacks, all the stories fade, all the memories get grayer, right? Like, you become whole, you know, you're a whole lot more heroic in the new version than you probably were in the original. But, dude, we have an absolute blast, and I can't wait to be there to celebrate Vinny.
0: Who had better Halloween costumes, Jeff Saturday or Adam Vinatieri?
1: Oh, listen, this is no joke. Great story. Great. This is why you get paid the big bucks. All right. So we would give a trophy away. All right. And my wife, and it was like some trophy we found in like a trash heap, you know, riding down, and we grab it, but it's like a 5-foot trophy that literally we just wrote in, you know, like Halloween, whatever it is. Right. Vinny and his wife go to get full on costume makeup, dude. And I mean, like, real. He comes and they're like ghosted out. I mean, to the hilt. They won it. I mean, 1 year, he literally won it. And he is practical jokes and Halloween costumes. The dude stacks them up. So I got no complaints. I may have gotten robbed. I think we were the Blue Man Crew that year, me and my neighbors. We should have won it, but we got outvoted. Hey, it is what it is. Voting's matter. He and his bride got it. Congratulations to them. But, dude, we had so much fun. He's an absolute stud, dude. And listen, don't mess around with him on pranks either. This is where being a kicker and a real player matter. He got a whole lot more time and probably more money to spend on doing stuff back to you. So don't go get after the kicker and think you're going to get away with it. My man will come back full tilt.
0: Beat me to the joke. What's about to hit that? Jeff Saturday, let's close with this. When you were inducted into the Colts Ring of Honor, Adam Vinatieri was asked about your career, and he said, quote, if you're lucky enough to have a bunch of Jeff Saturdays in your locker room, you're going to win a lot of games. How do you best capture Adam Vinatieri, what he brought to your team that included, yes, that Super Bowl championship team in 2006?
1: Steadfast, and steadfast as it gets. Like, just, he was that guy. You never worried when you got down. You basically just caught it automatic, man. I mean, and which is unfair, right, to do to a guy, but you just knew when he trotted out on that field, he was going to bust it, man. And there's such a confidence for a player. And as a leader, like I said, that the leadership that he brought to that position and position group when he came, like I told you, our first meeting, it had nothing to do with, I'm going to go play golf during training camp. No, dude, he was a teammate. He worked out when we worked out. He stayed in the offseason. He didn't go do his own thing, man. He was about being a Colt. And I had so much respect for that. And again, what he said about me, I feel the same way. You get a bunch of innies around, dude, you're going to be successful, because that dude ain't going to let you fail. That's a fact.
0: Jeff Saturday, this was a lot of fun. Thank you for doing this. You should know that I'm based in Winston-Salem, North Carolina, not too far down from where your alma mater's at. So go Tar Heels go, and go Colts go, different shades of blue. Thanks for spending the time with us.
1: Appreciate y'all. Have a great one.
0: You got it. There goes Jeff Saturday, kind enough to be here with us. And the other way, down a highway called Highway 440, I-40, in North Carolina, you go one way, you get to Chapel Hill. You go an hour the other way, you get to Charlotte. And that's where the league office of the ACC is located, where we were just given this statement by the commissioner of the league, Jim Phillips. On the Protect College Sports Act, quote, "The ACC continues to support the Protect College Sports Act, and we appreciate Senators Cruz, Cantwell, and Schmidt for their bipartisan leadership that has moved the effort forward. As a league, we are pleased to have the bill that provides for continued protections for student athletes, liability protection on new eligibility and transfer model, state exemption, and enhanced federal regulation of agents." That's from the ACC commissioner after we learned tonight that the SEC and the Big Ten in a joint statement are finally supporting this legislation. This segment brought to you in part by our friends at the American Red Cross. The American Red Cross needs blood donors now. Make your appointment today at the American Red Cross. Since this week was media days for the Big Ten Conference, which has dominated college football the last three seasons, we asked this question: who could this year's Indiana be? There's one team that comes to mind, and we'll tell you who that is next.
2: Field doesn't have a new contract, and D lineman Vita Vea requested a trade. Will the Buck Stars be jumping ship? Westwood One Sports.
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wanted to get a quick dance break in here. That's what we wanted to do. A little bit of Missy Elliott. We're all about that. If you're uninitiated to Free For All Friday, by the way, my name's Josh Graham. This is Westwood One Sports Night. You get to steer the ship 1 hour a week, each week. And we even crown a Free For All Friday caller of the night, just like we did a week ago. It was right after the LeBron James news dropped, and Johnny in Atlanta brought that hot fire. Here's how that sounded from a week ago.

0: Or perhaps we can get to it at a later point. We got Free For All Friday in just a little bit. Let's actually, my gosh, so much is going on in baseball right now. Denton Day, my Baltimore Orioles just beat the Philadelphia Phillies tonight, and I need you to double check and make sure I'm not getting duped by the internet. I think the Orioles just traded one of their starting pitchers in Dean Kramer. So I was feeling good about my team potentially not being a seller, and then they trade one of their starting pitchers. I turn on the Dodger-Red Sox game expecting maybe the Dodgers are going to lose tonight. And Shohei Ohtani was out of the lineup last night. And a game that was 3-1 Boston 5 minutes ago is 3-2 Boston now. And now it's 4-3 LA because Shohei just hit a bomb to right. All of this is happening at the same time. Now let's get to last week's Free For All Friday Caller of the Week. This was Johnny in Atlanta. Johnny's in Atlanta. Johnny, you're up first. It's the first Free For All Friday call. We'll see if you be the Free For All Friday caller of the night with your take here. What do you have for us?
1: All right, first of all, let's talk about LeBron. But first, I'm going to say like this. If you got a good job, you paying all your bills until you got your life together, but you smoke PCP, and you don't got your life together. So that's what I'm saying. All LeBron fans who think that if he wins two rings in Philly, that he's going to be the GOAT, y'all smoking PCP. Y'all crazy. Because guess what? Ain't no way. Yeah, if you a LeBron fan, you need to have Velcro on your jersey because he hopping teams to get a ring. And that's what he been doing for years. He team over all-stars and win a ring and think he deserves it. What team has he came and they built around him? They have not. Brunson got a legit ring. They built the team around him. Steph Curry, they built the team around him. Michael Jordan, they built a team around him. LeBron leave and go join teams to win a ring. That's my take. Yeah, have a good one.
0: We did have a good one. That was a lot of fun. Now let's get to college football. Big Ten media days this week. The Big Ten's won the national championship the last 3 years in college football. Indiana kind of came out of nowhere to have the best season a team's ever had. 16-0 winning the national championship. Is there a team in the conference that could be this year's Indiana? We point to the Penn State Nittany Lions. This is the dark horse CFP team for 2026 from the Big Ten Conference. They could be this year's Indiana. Matt Campbell is the new head coach there, and he's an upgrade over James Franklin. Matt Campbell, he made more with less at Iowa State. James Franklin had all the resources possible, yet he could never break through. This is evidenced with their records against elite competition. Each coach, James Franklin and Matt Campbell, has four career top 10 wins. Four. The problem is James Franklin has 21 losses against top 10 teams. Matt Campbell has six. 4-6. Pretty much a 500 record right there against top 10 teams at Iowa State. The irony about Matt Campbell being the coach is that the search was an absolute tire fire. If you don't remember, all the alums, they wanted Matt Rhule because he went to school there. He re-ups with Nebraska. Then they thought they had Kalani Sitake at BYU. Nope. And then they fell into the best hire they could have made, Matt Campbell. And they got lucky that Michigan didn't come open for a couple of weeks because, you know, Michigan would have been knocking on Matt Campbell's door if Penn State had not already hired him. Given how heavy Matt Campbell has embraced the portal, Penn State should be competitive right away. According to 24/7 Sports, it had by far the best transfer class in the Big Ten. The Lions are ranked fourth nationally, right behind LSU, Texas, and Ole Miss. The resource is still there. And it's mostly because 24 players followed Matt Campbell from Iowa State to Penn State. That includes quarterback Rocco Beck, and his top three receivers. Here was Matt Campbell on Rocco Beck's bona fides.
2: He's a senior in college football. He spent the last 4 years at Iowa State. Rocco is the winningest quarterback coming back in college football this year. And Rocco's one of the young men whose grit, whose character, whose toughness has led the way during his college football career. And he's earned the right to be great every step of the way. And in a short amount of time, has been an unbelievable competitor and connector in our locker room.
0: Winningest quarterback returning in college football. The resources were flexed on Campbell's staff when he was able to poach D.C. D'Anton Lynn from USC. D'Anton Lynn had stabilized USC's defenses after Alex Grinch couldn't stop a runny nose a few years ago. To get D'Anton Lynn to return to his alma mater, it's a massive hire for Penn State. Here was Matt Campbell again, spending some time talking about Lynn at Big Ten Media Days.
2: You know, Denton has been in the Big Ten. He's been a defensive coordinator the last 3 years in this conference. The style of play, what it takes to play great defense. You saw his impact at both UCLA and USC and the improvement that those teams were able to make. Number two, he's a former player. And he understands what it means to play at Penn State. He understands what it means to lead at Penn State. And him and his family have a deep passion for the community and the success of the Penn State football.

0: Penn State avoids the Big Ten's top three powerhouses. The Big Ten's going to have three teams that are top five in the country in the preseason poll. Ohio State, Oregon, and the reigning champs from Indiana. The Lions don't have to face any of those three teams. As for who they do play, they draw four of the five worst teams in the league, according to projections. Purdue, Rutgers, Maryland, and Northwestern. Meanwhile, there isn't the requirement that the SEC and the Big Ten have, or pardon, the SEC and the ACC have, where you have to play one non-conference team in the Power Four. So you could play cupcakes outside of your conference schedule. Their three non-conference games are complete walkovers, so this should be 9-3 at minimum, maybe 10-2. If it's 10-2, they're already a shoe-in to the college football playoff. Penn State could be this year's Indiana in Matt Campbell's first year. 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Free for All Friday has arrived. 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

0: It's Free For All Friday. 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Here's Josh Graham for Westwood One Sports Night.
1: Let the Jimmy Buffett play. Don't even have Gatorade Zero in front of me, let alone margaritas. Thank you for starting your weekend the right way with us. For this hour and this hour only, you get to steer the ship at 310-840-4910. Already see the phone lines populating. We'll get to those calls in just a second. Huge night in college sports. The Protect College Sports Act seems to be a go, assuming it gets the votes next week, and it seems that it will. The big hurdle to get over was the SEC and the Big Ten both supporting it. They put out a statement earlier tonight saying that they both will support it now with the changes that have been made in the most recent draft. The big NFL news of the day, though. Tony Romo's future at CBS is very uncertain at the moment. He might have called his last game for the network. I don't know, Jim. A week following the suspicion of a DUI arrest in Wisconsin, he's officially been taken off the lead broadcast team, put on leave. It will be J.J. Watt joining Jim Nantz and Tracy Wolfson to begin the NFL season now. The body cam footage really blew up this story earlier in the week. The police report citing an open alcohol container in the car, that probably was the final straw that led to action being taken by the network. There have also been reports that CBS execs have been unhappy with Romo's performance in recent years. So if this is just an excuse to get out from underneath paying him $72 million over the next 4 years, so be it. However, it's too soon to bank that Tony Romo is done for CBS. There likely isn't enough to fire Romo for cause. So if you think CBS now, for sure, has everything in front of them to just fire him for cause, we don't have to pay you $72 million anymore. It's likely it's not as simple as that. The best decision that Romo made in a series of poor decisions that were made last week was not blowing into the breathalyzer, because nobody can say for sure he was past the legal limit of 0.08. It's not illegal to drink and then drive as long as you stay under the legal limit, of course. He was respectful to the officer. He wasn't acting belligerently, even though it did seem obvious to have that suspicion of him being under the influence. If they can't fire Romo for cause, that's $72 million that Romo's owed. And when this firestorm blows over, you could see them saying, all right, well, rather than do that, let's reintroduce Romo back onto the broadcast team. Let's not forget the power that Jim Nantz wields here. After already cutting back from college basketball responsibilities, he's probably near the end of his time as a multi-sport announcer. Think Vern Lundquist, who shed all the sports and then called golf his last few years, or Joe Buck is now just NFL only, getting rid of baseball and other responsibilities. Maybe that's what Nantz is going to do. This season, CBS doesn't have the Super Bowl, but they have it in 2027. So maybe after that, Nantz says, all right, it's golf for me from here on out. He might not want to work in a new partner for his final couple of football seasons before focusing exclusively on golf. Just throwing it out there. In the end, here's a prediction for what happens with Tony Romo now that he's been put on leave by CBS in the wake of this suspicion of DUI arrest. CBS is likely to find a settlement number with Romo. We probably won't learn what that figure is, but it's going to be less than the $72 million he's owed. Perhaps it's even half of that, just to make this all go away and for people to move on. Because this is the most important thing to CBS right now, more than anything else that anybody is talking about. The NFL has said throughout the year they want to announce their new media deals by the start of this season in September. That means negotiations are going on with current TV partners throughout the summer. Current deals go through 2029. We're looking at extensions going through 2034 or 2035, likely. CBS wants to do everything to show the NFL it's serious about its NFL package. And a good way to demonstrate that is by removing Romo. And if your execs were already disappointed in his performance, then this is just an added bonus. Denton Day, what do you think happens?
2: I need more J.J. Watt in my life. So I'd love to see J.J. Watt get more opportunities. And I don't know, are they going to buy out Greg Olsen? If Fox is going to shoehorn Olsen for Tom Brady, let's get CBS to swoop in there and put Greg Olsen. If Jim Nantz only got a few years left, let's have him go out right. At least Greg Olsen watches games during the week. He's not just golfing all the time.
1: When I covered the awful Carolina Panthers of 2018 and 2019, every time I went in the locker room, I'd camp out, win or lose, at Greg Olsen's locker. And I just learned stuff. And I feel the same way when I watch the guy calling games. The other guy I'd camp out by his locker is Luke Kuechly. Turns out both those guys are pretty good at breaking down football, either in a locker room talking to a four-eyed guy like me, or talking to reporters, or talking to fans on TV broadcasts as well. 310-840-4910. Sorry about that. Got something called in my throat for a minute. Let's start off Free For All Friday with Raphael. He's in Chicago. 310-840-4910. Raphael, you get to steer the ship. Where are you steering it?
3: Well, obviously, from being from Chicago, I'm obviously going to want to talk about the Chicago Bulls.
1: Obviously. Ooh. Yeah. Are you all excited about Caleb Wilson, Raphael?
3: Yeah, looks like he's got some generational talent, you know. I mean, it's a great time to be a Chicago sports fan for the once and for all. I mean, Blackhawks just signed Patrick Kane, who had already won three Stanley Cup finals. So I'm really excited for that. Mm-hmm. It's looking like it's going to be another good Bears season. So I'm looking forward to that. Sox and the Cubs are doing really well. I'm more of a Sox fan, but, you know. The thing that you were talking about with, like, the NFL doing these partnerships with all these different companies for streaming and televising all these football games, I like it, and I also hate it at the same time.
1: All right. I hear you.
3: My take is
1: it's fine. No, I hear you. Raphael, appreciate the call from Chicago. It's good to hear from you. And I'll say this, because just want to keep it one topic at a time here. You bring up such a great point about the city of Chicago right now. What team, D-Dang, do you think fans in Chicago are most fired up about right now? I don't even know if I could say on air what Bill Simmons said Chicago Bulls fans should be feeling right now in regards to the excitement level with Caleb Wilson. But then you got the Iceman with the Bears, and that's exciting. And yes, both the Cubs and White Sox look like playoff teams right now. How great's that? And the Blackhawks are bringing Patrick Kane back? It's amazing.
2: Roll Chicago, or whatever it is the hell they say up there.
1: I don't know if they have a saying like that of any kind. Lee's in Chicago. Lee, where are you just going to the... Let's just knock out the Shy City first. Where are you steering the ship?
4: Hey, so firstly, I'd like to clarify that I came out of the womb a Cubs fan. I do not like the Sox, but this is kind of like comparing them. So, like, flashbacks earlier this night, I was at a restaurant, and they were showing the Sox game. So I figured, why not do, like, a hate watch, you know? So I watched them, then they started hitting homer after homer after homer. Then I was thought, are the Sox better than the Cubs. And immediately I shut this down. I'm like, dude, the Sox play in an easy division. Like, the only competitors there are, like, the Guardians and maybe the Tigers. Other than that, the Cakewalk. Meanwhile, the Cubs, you know, they, you know, the Brewers are good. The Pirates are starting to get good. The Cardinals, they're kind of good. But then I had another thought. Like, the Sox are the younger team. The Cubs, a couple of weeks ago, I heard someone called Ian Happ Unk, which at first I was like, I remember when he was a babyface rookie. How could he be Unk? Then I looked at their roster. I'm like, oh, my God, this team is old. So, like, I feel like the Sox have an upper edge of, like, you know, age. But, like, what do you think? I know this seems like a boys versus girls debate, but, like, I'm curious in what you think.
1: About Cubs versus White Sox?
4: Yeah, exactly.
1: Yeah, okay. Thanks, V. It's good to hear from you in Chicago. I think the Cubs are a better team. They have more experienced players. The White Sox, they are more of a younger sensation. And it's right to point out the division there. Really, the league they're in. The American League's not any good. The Cubs, they might be the biggest threat, well, them and the Brewers, to the Dodgers. So, I'd lean saying the Chicago Cubs. D-Day, those two calls give me hope and encouragement about the future. You hear people say that the Utes aren't listening to sports talk radio. Could it be wrong? Not here on Westwood One Sports Night. Could it be more wrong, that sentiment? Let's go to Johnny in Atlanta. Johnny had the Free-for-All Friday caller of the night call last week. Let's see what Johnny brings this time to Free-for-All Friday, 310-840-4910, if you want in.
5: What's going on, Graham? I guess I could give out. I got to give out life advice, because if you under contract for $72 million, and your job is already on the line, ain't no way you can get out. You can't afford no Uber or personal driver. So I don't have no sympathy for Romo. Hope he loses his damn job. I mean, hope he loses his job. But my thing is like this: my Falcons, okay, man. Come on, man. How you start a training camp out already on the free agent list trying to bring in a quarterback? So that shows you how I'm gonna be this summer, this football season. Both our quarterbacks are down first training camp. Our right tackle was down. Our starting running back was out because he wanted to get paid. Our backup running back was out because he got hurt in practice. And we know about James Pierce Jr. Man, it's not looking good, Graham. It's not looking good at all. I hope it turns better.
1: Hey, I'll talk you off the ledge, man. I'll talk you off the ledge with Atlanta. I'll tell you why. And, Johnny, okay, I appreciate your passion, right, and the Romo take, too. It's good to hear from you. Here's the take. None of the injuries are significant. Let's start there from the quarterback front. Okay, starter camp, ha, ha, ha, we'll make our jokes. Matt Ryan's throwing passes to receivers while both Michael Penix and Tua are sidelined. But Tua should be back very soon. Michael Penix will be back in the next month. That probably makes it a lot clearer who the starter's going to be, and that could be a good thing for a football team to know who their starting quarterback is earlier in camp than usual. Give it to Tua, get the new head coach. You don't need your quarterback to be all that amazing. The Bijan stuff's going to get worked out. They have cheap deals for their running backs. they're going to figure out Bijan Robinson. They have great weapons. They don't need a quarterback to be great in this system, and you have two good offensive minds running things with Stefanski and Tommy Rees. I think that's going to be okay. You're in the worst division in the NFL. A lot of reasons for optimism there. 310-840-4910 if you want in. I wouldn't say a lot of reasons, but there are reasons to be optimistic. Let's go to Alan. He's in Toronto. Alan, you're on Westwood One Sports Night. You're on Free For All Friday.
6: Yeah, hi, Josh. Thursday afternoon at Target Field, Minnesota 4, Kansas City 3. On the mound was Noah Cameron for the Royals, and he was lights out. He had a no-hitter into the 7th, and he was perfect through 5, 15 up, 15 down. And he held him to a single, one lousy single in 8 and 2/3 inning, and he was relieved to start the 9th. Brian Jeffries, the man who got the only hit, he he got hit by the pitch and he went to base. He went to the first base. Royce Lewis reached two strikes and he got a single on a 3-2 count. So he kept things going. Josh Bell worked a walk. He started out at 0-2 and he worked a walk and he got up. And up comes Cody Clements on an 0-2 pitch. Ultimate home run. 34th ultimate home run in history. The win probability at the outset of the ninth inning was 0.923. I don't know how they got it, but that's how they got it. And Jace Over, he joked with Taylor Ross. He said, well, we just have to get the three men on and an ultimate home run. He said, yeah, right. It was the 21st blown save for the Royals. And it was manager Derek Shelton's 56th birthday. What a way to celebrate. He went from extremely downcast to pure elation. And pandemonium.
1: Well, why is this top of mind? Why is this top of mind, Alan? I'm curious. What made you say, I need to tell Josh about this?
6: Because it's only happened three times in the history of Major League Baseball. Major League Baseball goes back to 150 years, and it only happened three times.
1: Yes.
6: 2001, January 28th, against the Pirates, and 2011, September 27th, against Arizona Diamondbacks. So there have been miracles. This was a miracle of biblical proportion, so why not bring it up? You know, I'm very surprised you would ask that question.
1: I agree. No, I'm just teeing you up, Alan, and you knocked it out of the park. Excellent stuff. That's great. There goes Alan in Toronto. I love baseball, and I love stories such as that. 310-840-4910 if you want in on the show. Continue to give us our free-for-all Friday calls here, 310-840-4910, if you want in. A Colts legend joined the show, had a strong message to anybody who doubts the Hall of Fame induction of his teammate. 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
0: Go! The Hall of Fame game is Thursday. 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

0: 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You steer the ship. Any questions, any topic, call us now. 310-840-4910. Here's Josh Graham for Westwood One Sports Night.
1: Surprised we haven't gotten weird yet. Free for All Friday, 310-840-4910. This hour only, you get to steer the ship here on the program. Let's go to Thomas. He's in Wisconsin. Thomas, where are you steering the ship?
2: Good evening, Josh Graham. How the heck are you on this Free for All Friday? Feeling good?
1: Yeah, I'm doing okay. Last segment, I had a little bit of a cough and then had to ride the cough button a little bit here. Had a little tickle in my throat. But other than that, I'm doing okay. Thank you for asking.
2: Yeah, shout out to, I don't know if we have a name for the chat, but Drunkle. Abe was wondering if you had to barf or something. So glad to hear you're all good. So.
1: Tickle in my throat. We're doing all good.
2: Exactly. So what's on my mind on the Free for All Friday? I wanted to give some shout out, some love here. You know, in the this world of too much negativity, and if I had to guess, JG, Josh, Mr. Positive is no question going to be calling. I don't know when, but just yeah. Kind of start off that positivity mindset and mentality. I want to give a shout out to a coworker of mine at Festival Foods. Her name is Beth. At the end of this year, she's going to be retiring after 26 faithful years working at Festival Foods. A lot of years spent helping people in customer service day in and day out. And for me, Josh, even only working 7 years in customer service, it makes me pause and really think and reflect. We often hear, you know, say about athletes, celebs, but there are real folks, the entire listening audience, in your community, in your town, in your village, who quietly make life really better for the rest of us. And I wonder, for you all, is there someone like that in your community? If so, take the time to write them thank you. Approach them in person, too. Seriously and with the utmost genuinity, say that to them. Because it goes a long way, folks. And a shout-out.
1: Well, shout-out.
2: One more thing. Shout-out National Intern Day as well from yesterday. All my great interns that work in the Northwoods League baseball and Northwoods League softball as well. You're in the great Midwest state. Big shout out there, but just food for thought. So not sure if Greg from Michigan is listening to this too or will build off that, but spread that positivity. One last thing here. Boom shakalaka. Everyone go for your dreams and spread that kindness.
1: Yeah, okay. There goes Thomas in Wisconsin. Pet peeve of mine. When people say one more thing more than once. We got three one more things there. Nice sentiment. Shout out to Beth. Can't think of anybody specifically in my community. I guess some folks at my church might qualify as making things better. Interns, why? Did you ever intern anywhere weird, D-Day? Were you ever an intern somewhere strange?
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1: Let's go to Carter from the Bronx next. 310-840-4910. Carter from the Bronx, go right ahead.
4: Bada bing, bada boom. It's your boy Carter with the truth. Joshy boy, good to talk to you again. What a weird last call, dude. What was up with that guy? I mean, I get it.
1: Hey, this is Free for All Friday. This is Free for All Friday, Carter. It's Free for All Friday. Just spreading some positivity.
4: Hey, I get it, man. Hey. I'm here to push your buttons a little bit, Joshy boy. Dean Kramer, what the? I mean, well, I whirlwind of emotions. Great win tonight. Then to see the Jewish stallion get dealt like that. I mean, you know, a couple days after the whole Pete Alonso thing. What are your thoughts on that? Like, what was he saying? Yes. Did you see that clip? Can you see?
1: My reaction to that, two words. Oy vey. Dean Kramer being from the Baltimore Orioles to the Minnesota Twins. I'm a little confused by it, but then again, he's just a pedestrian starter. And I'll say this. The Orioles trading a big league's rotation pitcher to another team that is one game back from the wild card, just like the Orioles are at, the Twins and Orioles within a game of each other. It should speak to how crazy this trade deadline is going to be, because what happens is, with the expansion of the playoffs, and Carter from the Bronx, it's always good to hear from
4: you.
1: Did you see who we got? Yeah, you got some 18-year-old prospect that's coming back, is what they got. But I'll say this, Carter from the Bronx. The reason why you're going to see teams that are in the mix trading big leaguers to other teams, in this case, not getting a big leaguer back, but you're probably going to see some big leaguers for big leaguer trades, is because ever since the playoffs have expanded, we've seen fewer and fewer sellers appear year after year. And this year especially, practically the entire American League is in the playoff mix. So who wants to sell? So you, in order to make your team better, you're probably going to have to give up one of your big leaguers to get at a strength area to get big leaguers from another team. That's probably what we're going to end up seeing. And the Orioles trading Dean Kramer, that's a weird one tonight. But a good win against Philly, as you noted. Mr. Positive is here, you guys. Anytime, how does this work? Where anytime somebody mentions Mr. Positive, like I'm on during the weekend on Sunday, somebody dropped Mr. Positive's name, and then all of a sudden, there he is in the line. It's kind of like the you say his name three times, and then he appears, except you don't have to say it three times. It's just once. Mr. Positive, you're on Free For All Friday. Go right ahead.
5: To my warriors, as I descend upon your soul and suck the negativity from your mind body, I want you to remember, no one can touch you. No one can compare. You are perched on the threshold. Just leap into the air. Boom, shakalaka. And Thomas, thank you very much. We have to start a movement of positivity across the nation with Josh Graham and D-Day. We have to go for our dreams. We have to take chances. We have to go for our dreams. I believe in you, Warriors. Do you believe in you? You have to believe in yourself. You have to believe in yourself. There is no tomorrow. There is no tomorrow. It's taken from Rocky III. There is no tomorrow. Damn it, you go for your dreams. And Thomas, thank you. Raphael, love you. Everybody, go for your dreams. Ow! And Caitlin Clark, you rule. Boys drool. Ow!
1: There goes Mr. Positive. D-Day, for the record, he said to suck the negativity out of society there.
3: I will leave that one to you.
1: Just making sure that that's known for those out there. That's what he said there for those who might be curious. 310-840-4910 if you wanted. We had Jeff Saturday on the show. Colts Ring of Honor inductee. His teammate Adam Vinatieri going into the Pro Football Hall of Fame next week. There's this weird suggestion that because he's a kicker, he shouldn't be inducted into the Hall when you have so few players going in among modern-day candidates. I think there are only four modern-day candidates that got in this year, yet again. And here was Jeff Saturday putting those arguments to rest.
6: He ain't the guy that kicked off Sundays at 1. This dude played Sundays at 4 or later the large majority of his career, or primetime games when everybody in the world is watching and everybody in the world is rooting either for you or heavily against you, right? And probably more often than not, heavily against you. And he made it full time. So he didn't, you know, that's the thing. When you people talk about points and all this kind of stuff and percentages, all right, great, dude. When's the guy playing, right? Is he? If it's Sundays at 1, dude, it's a different level. If the dude's playing real games, real playoffs, time and time again, going against the absolute best, and he shows up as the best, that's how you can't tell the story without Adam Vinatieri.
1: I love the idea, D-Day.
7: of people hearing that and saying, you know, how crazy is it during Free For All Friday that we had Buffett playing in the background for Jeff Saturday? That's, you know, it kind of fits. It looked like he was somewhere tropic. That'd be great if he was firing off tanks as Buffett was playing in the background. It's great. But he's right. He's right. Adam Vinatieri, he's the greatest kicker in NFL history. And if you're the greatest at something, as we learned with Devin Hester getting into the Hall last year, if there are two other kickers in the Pro Football Hall of Fame, primary kickers, then you have to let let Adam Vinatieri in. Plain and simple. And Jeff Saturday made that point very well right there. He also was talking about Adam Vinatieri, the prankster, Adam Vinatieri, the Halloween enthusiast as well. Enjoy this exchange.
6: This is no joke. Great story. Great. This is why you get paid the big bucks. All right. So we would give a trophy away. All right. And my wife, and it was like some trophy we found in like a trash heap, you know, riding down, and we grabbed it. But it's like a 5-foot trophy that literally we just wrote in, you know, like Halloween, whatever it is. Right. Vinny and his wife go to get full on costume makeup, dude. And I mean, like, real. He comes and they're like ghosted out. I mean, to the hilt. They won it. I mean, 1 year he literally won it. And he is practical jokes and Halloween costumes. The dude stacks them up. So I got no complaints. I may have gotten robbed. I think we were the Blue Man Crew that year, me and my neighbors. We should have won it, but we got outvoted. Hey, it is what it is. Voting's matter. He and his bride got it. Congratulations to them. But, dude, we had so much fun.
1: Does sound like a lot of fun. Were you a big Halloween participant?
3: I had the easiest costume ever. I was a small kid with glasses in the era of Harry Potter. You put a robe, yeah. You get a stick from the backyard, and boom. Just get a marker to draw the lightning bolts, and I'm good.
1: I was Harry Potter pretty much throughout college. I did do that. But in high school, I told the story where I had this tooth missing, and it was the same tooth that Ed Helms' character from The Hangover was missing as well. So you want to talk about an easy costume. Just have like a, you know, and glasses. Oh my gosh. The Hangover bit, that was perfect. Outstanding. 310-840-4910 if you want in. Jeff Saturday was a lot of fun with us earlier. If you missed that conversation, it's up on our social medias. You can find it on YouTube searching Westwood One Sports Night, our YouTube channel there. Let's go to Joseph. He's in St. Cloud. Joseph, you're on Free For All Friday. Where are you steering the ship?
8: Hey, Josh. So though I'm a Minnesotan, I want to talk Packers. Okay. So.
1: All right. With, there you go. Minnesota. Talking Packers. Let's do it.
8: All right. So they've got Jordan Love. I think he shows promise. I like that he doesn't rely on running much. I don't like quarterbacks who run, who rely on their running. I think Jordan Love is good in that respect. I think that, our wide receivers are all set. We got Christian Watson. We got Jaden Reed. They dealt with injuries last year, and they're all healthy from that. Tucker Kraft is coming back from his ACL tear, and so we'll have a big pass catcher right there. Defense-wise, I think we'll be all set by, you know, week three, week four when Micah Parsons
1: isn't going to be back until week five at the earliest. Yeah, he's going to start week the season five, with the Publis.
8: So, based on that and what I've said, do you think the Packers have a shot at getting a winning record and by extension a playoff spot?
1: Well, I'll say this. Thanks for the call, Joseph. The Packers certainly have a shot at a winning record. Does that mean you're going to make the playoffs, though? I don't know. Everybody in that division had a winning record a year ago. Even Minnesota won 9 games. And it's the issue is there isn't a lot there to make you think they're better markedly than they were a year ago, except if you believe that Tucker Kraft and Michael Parsons are going to look every bit the part when they're out there on the field.
7: And if you do believe that, fine. Okay. The reality is, 3 straight years you've had the 7 seed in the NFC. 3 straight years. And then in the playoff game, against your rival, it was as bad of a coaching display as you will ever see from Coach LaFleur. And how do you react from that? You extend him? You give him an extension after that? Don't think that sent a great message. Don't have the greatest vibes around the Packers. Can they finish with a winning record? Sure. But there's not a lot to think they're going to be markedly better or worse. They're kind of in this mediocre middle ground. In this nowhere. This place where it's, you're not great, you're not bad, you're kind of meh. You're kind of shrug shoulders. 310-840-4910 if you wanted. Last call for Free For All Friday phone calls at 310-840-4910. 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

0: 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You steer the ship. 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Here's Josh Graham for Westwood One Sports Night.
1: It is last call for phone calls, 310-840-4910. You get to steer the ship for the next little bit. Let's go to James. He's in Georgia. James, where are you steering the ship on this Free For All Friday?
2: Hey, Josh, wanted to say hey, and just wanted to tell you, too, I think everybody, I speak for everybody when I say that we appreciate your perspective on the sports world, you know. But I wanted to ask you two quick things. First off, with the New York Giants, do you think John Harbaugh can turn them around and really make them a better team again? And do you think a lot of people are overlooking them too much where he can really present a good team this time around because he's a great coach? And also, I wanted to ask you, and I wanted D-Day's opinion on that, too. And then the second thing, do you think Kyler Murray can save the Vikings? Do you think he could get them back in the playoffs? Or do you think they got a lot more problems than just the quarterback?
1: Appreciate the questions and the kind words, James. This is also a good segue to checking out our social media page, going to Westwood One Sports Night, because our guy, Linnell Willingham, was at Giants camp earlier today, firing off questions to Cam Scataboo and Abdul Carter and John Harbaugh himself. And you can find that in engaging with fans. He's on his training camp tour. He'll be at Steelers camp tomorrow, by the way. You could check that out. I'm a believer in John Harbaugh. I'm a believer in Jackson Dart. I just don't think it's going to happen right away. Once they traded away Dexter Lawrence, he's the one guy on that defense that was really irreplaceable, and they're going to have some growing pains there. Not having Malik Nabers at receiver at the start of the season is going to be a problem as well. They made the mistake in waiting as long as they did to draft a receiver in the third round, and they didn't really add anybody in free agency at that point. So think that they're going to be growing pains. They'll be better than what they were a year ago. There's a lot to be excited about with John Harbaugh being the head man of the Giants. In terms of the Minnesota Vikings, don't even think that Kyler Murray should be viewed as the favorite to start in Minnesota. J.J. McCarthy, he's the guy that they drafted in the top 15 of the draft 2 years ago. He won four games. He won the last four games of the season last year. They had a winning record. He's going to have every opportunity. It still should be viewed as J.J. McCarthy's job to lose in Minnesota. So don't go assuming that Kyler Murray is having to be the savior if he's not even going to be the starting quarterback. Don't think that that's a given just yet. Since it is Free For All Friday, it's also Free For All Friday for the host, too, where we get to steer the ship perhaps in directions that we care about, that we might not get to talk so much about all the time. And for me, movies are top of mind. Denton Day is going to go watch the new Spider-Man movie that dropped this weekend in theaters tomorrow. He's excited to do that. I finally got around to watching Obsession, the horror movie that took over Hollywood this summer, made for less than $1 million by Curry Barker, who's known prior to this for making YouTube videos. Made for less than $1 million, this movie's made over $100 million now. And this movie, I am not a horror aficionado. I'm not. But everybody's been telling me, oh, you got to watch it. You got to watch it. You got to watch it. And very satisfying. There isn't so much a twist in it, and I'm not going to spoil it for anybody who hasn't seen it. It's now available on streaming at Peacock. But it plays on the tropes a little bit. And generally, somebody who isn't a villain often in these types of movies is the villain here. And in terms of performance, Indy Navarrete, who is the leading actress in this movie, it's maybe the best horror performance I've ever seen. And it's probably the best actress winner this year. For a complete unknown, who's what, maybe 26 years old, You might have Anne Hathaway ducking her in the best actress race going into supporting actor from The Odyssey because she was that good in Obsession. It's a movie that's easy to be obsessed about, and the part that makes me very excited, D-Day, is movies... This actually might upset you. I hope it doesn't, but see where I'm coming from here. There have been movies this summer featuring characters wearing capes that have not done so well, and it seems that though that genre of movies has run into a creative rut of sorts, while there's been response to original stories being told featuring people that look familiar and storylines that are very relatable. And I think that's what comes from Obsession. And I think that's what comes from Backrooms as well, which was a very successful movie this summer. And I hope that that means we get more movies such as that. I don't want $500 million movies in terms of the budgets that are being made. I would prefer to have so many more movies that are made for $75 million, for $90 million. Because that's what we used to have. And we don't have so much of that anymore. It just seems to be, you have the indie movies, and then you have the big blockbuster movies, and there isn't really that in-between anymore. And that's what we used to have, and those are the types of movies I love. And all these movies have to have the largest of stakes possible. We got to save the world, you guys. No, sometimes it could just be about people, this guy having a crush on a girl and wanting that girl to like him, and it's this friend group of four people that work in the same office or in the same store. And that's it. That's the story. Those are the stakes. And that's what Obsession is. We have time for one more Free For All Friday call. Let's go to Bert. He is in Baltimore. Bert, you're on Free For All Friday. Wanted to get you in before the hour ended.
2: Josh?
1: Hey, Bert.
2: Hey, what's going on? Sorry, he put me right on real quick. So, two things. Number one, I think you've been smoking that Love Boat Johnny was talking about last week. If you think that Kyler Murray is not going to wind up as the starting quarterback for the Vikings. Mm-hmm. Secondly, I was hoping you could educate myself and some of the listeners on the bipartisan bill that they're passing. I forget what it's called, but how will that benefit college sports in general, you know, football in particular, but how will that benefit the NCAA, the athletes, and ultimately the fans? And I'll hang up and listen.
1: I appreciate the call, and it's crazy that you bring that up because – it is a big question you ask. It's been a massive night for college sports because you have a Colorado district judge granting an injunction to an entire

0: minutes and hope you'll stick around with us for that. On the Kyler Murray front, again, this is the same organization that bailed on Sam Darnold last year. And obviously, egg on face for how it ended up for the Seattle Seahawks a year later. The solution isn't a year after that, bailing on the 24-year-old kid, J.J. McCarthy, that you spent the number 12 pick on just 2 years prior. The lesson to take from the Sam Darnold experience is don't make up your mind on these players so soon. And J.J. McCarthy finished with a flourish last year. Don't think that it's worth writing him off just yet. As promised, the most chaotic night in the summer of college sports. And we break it all down.
1: This is Westwood One Sports.

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13: 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Some of Carlos Beltran's accolades: 2,725 career hits, 435 home runs, and a 9-time All-Star, 3-time Gold Glove, 2-time Silver Slugger, and AL Rookie of the Year. Some of Andrew Jones' accolades: 1,933 hits, 434 home runs, 5-time All-Star, 10-time Gold Glover, Silver Slugger, and played a major role in those Braves teams that went on to win the division title 14 consecutive times between 1991 and 2005. Jeff Kent was the National League MVP in 2000, hit 351 of his 377 career homers as a second baseman, a record for that position.
12: That was a Finley Cadillac Player Performance of the Week, brought to you by Finley Cadillac Henderson.
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1: The last free-for-all Friday call we received asked about the story of the night from college sports. And it required more thought than a minute and 15 seconds that were provided there at the end. Thanks to all who participated in Free For All Friday. Always a lot of fun. Don't look now, but we just saw the most chaotic nights of the summer in college sports. And legislatively speaking, this was perhaps the most significant night we've seen in years. And that's saying something, considering how much has changed in this sport this decade. Think about the conference realignment. Think about NIL. Think about the House settlement allowing for pay for play. Tonight was very important, and let's work through it chronologically. The NCAA's rivalry with state district judges continued tonight. You might remember that Brendan Sorsby was initially made eligible to play for Texas Tech despite betting on college sports, a huge no-no in whatever sport you're looking at, because he received an injunction from a Lubbock, Texas judge. Before that, you had the Charles Bediako situation where he gets drafted into the NBA, isn't panning out in the G League, has college eligibility, or so he thought, decides to go back to college, gets the injunction in a court in Alabama, plays games for the Crimson Tide this year. Trinidad Chambliss gets his season of eligibility that is exciting at Ole Miss for this fall. Got it from an injunction from a judge in Mississippi. Now, it's Colorado Judge Charlotte Sweeney, who tonight granted an injunction to athletes from the entire class of 2022, requiring that the NCAA declares them eligible for this upcoming athletic season. These are athletes that have already played 4 years, but feel that they deserve to be grandfathered in for the new NCAA legislation, the 5 for 5, which is as simple as it gets, says, out of high school, you have 5 years to play college sports. That's it. We're not taking the red shirt into account. What, 5 years, you can play college sports. 5 for 5. That's it. And the athletes who just played the last 4 seasons feel, a handful of them, more than a handful actually, they should be grandfathered in, and this judge in Colorado agrees. And that means overnight, key players that coaches thought were ineligible are suddenly available now. Like, think about it from a college basketball perspective. Texas Tech's Donovan Atwell was a key player this past season for the Red Raiders. He's involved in lawsuits looking for eligibility. Dallin Hall as well from Virginia, a top 10 team. Malik Renew, that was a really good player for Indiana and then went to Miami. These are all guys that now could be available. Coaches have already spent up to their budgets, and there's this swell of experienced players by the dozen that are now available to be brought in. That's insane. But that's what's happening right now. And in order to try to mitigate the effectiveness of random judges in states changing rules in the NCAA, the Big Ten and the SEC stepped in the past few hours. The big, big headline of the night is the Protect College Sports Act that many within college sports believe is going to stabilize college sports in a way we haven't seen in the last few years. At least that's what the commissioner of the ACC, Jim Phillips, tells us, who sent us this statement. The ACC continues to support the Protect College Sports Act. We appreciate Senators Cruz, Cantwell, and Schmidt for their bipartisan leadership. that has moved the effort forward. As a league, we are pleased to have this bill provide protections for student athletes, liability protection, that's the key line there, on the new eligibility and transfer model, so protection in that regard to enforce their rules, state preemptions, and enhance federal regulation of agents. So who could be an agent, who can't, that type of stuff. That's what Jim Phillips is worried about from the ACC. Now, why does he send that out tonight? Did the act pass tonight? No, it did not. What happened tonight was the SEC and the Big Ten agreeing to the draft that was reformed and reformed and reformed throughout the week tonight. And it had to be done tonight in order to be on the agenda next week for lawmakers to vote on. And they're expected to have the votes to pass it next week before a recess hits. If it's not done before that recess, the college football season would begin with nothing having been done. And then if they try to resume it, then you have different legislators, different senators who might be in place. It's an election year. It would have been a complete mess if they didn't get it done by tonight. Tonight felt like a hard deadline, and they got it done. In fact, we have it here for those watching. The Big Ten and the SEC put out a joint statement supporting the Protect College Sports Act, as the university presidents and the conferences themselves have supported this legislation together. For no other reason than this, it's a positive news headline for college sports. How often do you get the Big Ten and the SEC agreeing on things? And then the ACC and the Big 12 saying, yeah, we agree with it too. That's not happening all that often. We have the statement, don't we? The Big Ten and the SEC, they put out the joint statement on social media saying the Big Ten and the Southeastern Conferences support the Protect College Sports Act as currently drafted, following detailed and productive negotiations with Senator Cruz, Cantwell, Schmidt, and their respective staffs. We appreciate the substantive work or substantial work that has gone into this effort. It does seem part of this is going to make it difficult for schools to go from one conference to another. It is believed that part of the legislation says if you're going to leave one conference for another, you have to be an independent for 5 years before you can join that league, in addition to paying exit fees and all the stuff that would go into that. Also, it's believed that in this bill, not confirmed yet because, again, we don't have it in front of us here. We just know that it's been agreed to and then it's going to be voted on next week, that conferences can't expand past 19 members. This does feel like the Big Ten just opening the door saying we're good where we're at unless it's Notre Dame. Oh, you have to be an independent for 5 years. Not a problem for Notre Dame, who's always been an independent. 19 seems like a random number that's not very round. So it does seem the Big Ten's like, yeah, we're good where we're at. We're welcome to have Notre Dame join if they want to join us. The SEC, meanwhile, sits at 16, so I guess they could add up to 19 if they wanted to in the future. Let's hope that this is the last time we have to play legislation football, though. This is the worst kind of college football. It only seems that we talk about this during the summer when there isn't actual college football being played. Just know we're 4 weeks away from week zero arriving, where we'll watch Bill Belichick's Tar Heels get their heads beat in by TCU in Ireland. So we have that to look ahead to. And just know you can assume that this is a good thing, because any type of stabilization is an improvement over what the last decade has been. Is it going to be perfect? Likely not. But that's okay. When you have the SEC and the Big Ten noting it to death just in order to support the damn thing all throughout the week, it's probably not going to be perfect. And not to mention the manner in which it's been rushed feels like fine details might not have been read by all parties involved, and it might be a field day for lawyers in the future. But it does seem that positive steps were taken tonight, and that's the part that you can circle and say, good, good. Any step in the right direction should be applauded, given where things have been, how unstable things have been in college sports. 310-840-4910 if you want in reacting to the big college sports news of the night. Lynnell Willingham's training camp tour continued with the New York Giants. D-Day, was I right that this is in West Virginia? That the Giants practice in West Virginia?
2: Yeah, you are correct. The team travels from New Jersey to West Virginia for training camp, old school style.
1: Wow. Something I learned today. Lynnell Willingham was there. He's going to be at Steelers camp on Saturday. And we have this mantra on Westwood One Sports Night that we don't talk at you, we talk with you. You could even call us the People's Show if you like. And Lynnell had an opportunity to catch up with Giants fans, seeing how optimistic they are about the season coming up, and here's how that sounded, and here's how that looked for those watching on YouTube and X.
3: The Giants are going to get back on track.
4: Well, we got Coach John Harbaugh. He's going to bring things back to normal. Odell's back. We got great players, and Jackson Dart is the future. He's winning it.
5: Harbaugh, Jackson Dart, Cam Scadaboo, Isaiah Likely.
6: There's many reasons. Many reasons.
3: Many reasons.
6: Harbaugh, damn good coach. Dart's coming into his second year. He's a phenomenal quarterback. Scadaboo's going to be healthy. Leak will be healthy soon.
4: A lot of good changes.
7: The reason why I think this is going to be the year they get back on track is they got too much going on for them right now. So it's no reason not to. Same time.
3: New coach, second year quarterback. Coach,
7: quarterback, top five, tight end in the league.
8: Dart and Scott.
9: A lot of good pickups. A lot of good players.
3: Coach Harbaugh.
9: I think it's going to be a lot. Head coach, really good head coach. And a lot better than the last 3 or 4 years.
10: Yeah. We was never lost to have to bounce back.
3: Ooh.
11: How much time we got?
1: Why is Lynnell providing the Giants fans answers? Does he feel that they don't know?
2: I'm about to
1: How
2: say.
1: Could they possibly think things are good?
2: I mean, the Giants fans hate their team. They're getting coached by the guy who's filming them. They don't have any answers for themselves.
1: Who's a Commanders fan? Trying to tell the reasons to be excited about their team. That's funny. How much time you have? I don't know. Just answer the question. Are you on the same page? How would you power rank the teams of the NFC East? I know who I'm talking to and asking that question. How would you power rank it?
2: Dallas 1, Philly 2, Washington 3, space, Giants 5.
1: Wow!
2: There's no way you think the Giants are going to be good.
1: I don't think they're going to be bad.
2: Yeah, you
1: do. I like this team.
2: No, you
1: no,
2: don't.
1: No, I do. Honestly, I don't believe in your team. That's
2: yeah,
1: the
2: one
1: do. I don't see.
2: There's no way. You're not dumb enough to take Jackson Dart over Jaden Daniels.
1: Yeah, I wouldn't do that, but I like the Giants' defense better than Washington's defense.
2: You're like the Giants fans. You're struggling with reasons to find why you like them. You're like additions.
1: Like John Harbaugh.
2: Free agents.
1: More than Dan Quinn.
2: The draft.
1: Well, no. Is it possible that the Giants are going to be improved but still finish last place in that division? Because that might be the position I hold. That they're going to be better than they were last year, but they're still probably the worst team in that division. Is that fair?
2: Sure.
1: Okay. So that's where I operate. That's where I stand on the New York Giants. God, I really hope Lynnell has an exchange with Aaron Rodgers tomorrow. That's what I want. You want to know? Early birthday gift. My birthday's not until September. I just want Lynnell. I just want to get a text from Lynnell. Hey, we had Rodgers one-on-one. Just to see what Lynnell and Rodgers would talk about. I just like to know.
12: Hey, Aaron.
1: Like the time where he saw Dan Hurley in D.C. and he's like, hey, Dan. And Dan hit him with the deuces. What's up? That's what I want. More than anything. More than anything, that's what I want. Aaron Rodgers, Lynnell content. going to be at Steelers camp as part of his training camp tour. Since this week was Big Ten Media Days in Chicago, we have season win totals, over-unders to bet on, and we'll hand out those next on Westwood One Sports Night.
0: Jerry Jones is all in and open to trading for a player.
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0: is Westwood One Sports Night. Here's Josh Graham.
1: All right, before we get to the bets, Graham's gambling in just a bit. We need to settle something quickly. At the top of next hour, Denton Day and myself will do a Lollapalooza music festival draft. Now, what does that mean? It means, well, Lollapalooza's this weekend, and generally they have two main stages at the end of their nights. It's a four-night event, and you have two headliners per night. So D-Day and I thought it would be fun if we had all of the living artists today going, and we, if money were no object and you knew they'd say yes, what would your dream festival lineup be? We decided, how about we draft our music festival lineups? That's what we're going to do at the top of next hour. Denton Day, I think there is a prize at number one overall. So I think it is important to know who's drafting number one. Would you agree with that assessment?
2: Yes, and it's a very obvious prize. The particular prize is very good at making money and making themselves very public at times when they want to be very public.
1: So this is almost like the Victor Wembanyama lottery, where we need to see where the ping pong balls bounce. Or in this instance, we have Mondo, who is going to flip a coin. Mondo, what type of coin do you have there?
3: I have a quarter. Let me see what year it is.
1: Okay.
3: 2016.
1: All right. So here's what's going to happen. D-Day, I'm going to let you call it. Call it. Quoting.
3: Yeah, either a head or a John Brown's fort.
1: Okay, don't think that D-Day...
2: We'll call that tails.
1: D-Day, okay. Yeah, don't think D-Day has seen No Country for Old Men, but there's
2: I read the book, too.
1: Oh!
3: There's a book.
2: Call it. Yeah, it's based off of a book.
1: You have everything to gain. Call it. Call it. Your entire life has led you here. Okay, so are you ready to flip the coin, D-Day?
2: I'm calling tails.
1: All right.
3: Here we go.
1: Here we go.
3: Tails.
4: Hey-o.
1: You are in trouble? Denton Day has the number one pick. Yes.
2: Yeah, I'm 31, but I'm feeling 22. Can't wait.
1: Oh, boy. Denton Day has the number one pick in the music festival draft at the top of next hour. Darn it. Now, let's hand out bets in Graham's Gambling.
0: It's time for Graham's Gambling. Let's make some money.
1: I thought I was going to have this robust list of Big Ten bets that I want to hand out for this coming football season. Honestly, I don't. There's one team that I think there is tremendous value to bet on, and they're the one team that I'm going to hand out bets for in terms of preseason futures in the conference, and that is Penn State. We could get into the specifics of why Penn State is such a dark horse, but here are the two bets, courtesy of our friends at DraftKings, these odds that we like the most. Over 9.5 wins plus 140. Great price. The schedule is favorable, which again, we'll dig into in just a second. But D-Day, this is the part that's kind of puzzling. Would you say that if you're a 10-2 team in the Big Ten Conference, you're probably going to make the college football playoff?
2: No, probably. You are getting into the college football playoff at 10-2.
1: So explain this one to me then, like I'm 5 years old. Penn State, over 9.5 wins, plus 140 to make the CFP. Penn State to make the college football playoff is plus 425.
2: if I were in your position, I would not bet that over 9.5, and I would instead bet the college football playoff, +425.
1: And there you go. +425, because essentially, if you're throwing down, or if you're picking up what we're throwing down here, if they win more than 9 games, they're going to make the playoff. And if they make the playoff, it's +425 odds versus +140. So that is the bet that we're going to hand out. Then focusing on Major League Baseball today, let's see how our bets from last night cashed out. We said we were going to go with Will Warren and the New York Yankees against the Chicago Cubs tonight. Yankees shut out the Cubs 2-0. It didn't go nearly as well throughout the Pirates-Reds game that we bet on. Hunter Green going up against Paul Skenes, who hadn't been all that great. But Cincinnati did rally to win that game 8-7, so that's what we call 2-0 in the biz. We had over 9 runs with Washington and Atlanta. That finished at 8 runs, so that's a little bit of a kick in the pants. But 2-1 last night, we feel pretty good about that. Looking at the Saturday slate, what do we like? I like the Yankees again, man. Can't believe I'm saying that. But not a big David Peterson fan dating back to his days with the Cubs. -123, the Yankees at Chicago. What else are we going to do? Staying away from the Orioles, not touching that. You can have it. Chris Sanchez against Shane Boz. Is there anything else that we had on this slate here? Blue Jays, Cardinals, nap? Nope. No siree. I think that's pretty much it. +425, Penn State to make the CFP. Max Fried throwing against David Peterson tomorrow, -123 at Wrigley Field. Those are our bets in Graham's Gambler. How about we talk a little bit more, though, about the Penn State Nittany Lions? Penn State is the dark horse team for 2026. By the way, that's been Graham's Gambling for today. If you're wondering who this year's Indiana could be, it's Penn State. That is the team to circle. Matt Campbell, he's an upgrade at head coach over James Franklin. But Indiana was a team that came out of nowhere. Went 16-0, won the CFP. Is there a team like that in this conference that is kind of flying under the radar? We believe Penn State to be that team. See, Matt Campbell, he made more with less at Iowa State. Franklin was given all the resources there. Yet he could never break through. This is evidenced with their record against elite competition, James Franklin versus Matt Campbell. Each coach has 4 career top 10 wins. The problem is James Franklin had 21 losses. Matt Campbell had just 6. And he did so at Iowa State. 4-6 against top 10 teams at Iowa State. Very impressive. 4-21 against top 10 teams when you've spent the last decade pretty much at Penn State. Not as impressive. The irony about Matt Campbell being Penn State's choice is that that search was an absolute tire fire. Remember, they wanted Matt Rhule, a Penn State alum, but he leveraged Penn State to get an extension at Nebraska. Then they thought they had Kalani Sitake at BYU. Wasn't there something here, D-Day, to do with Crumble Cookie? You remember this?
2: Yeah, the Crumble Kalani Cookie Sitake. People give a lot of money to BYU because they are operating in that area, and they get down with BYU like that. And the thought was that when Kalani Sitake was up for another job, the Crumble Cookie came in and gave him a nice new contract.
1: Okay. So that's where Crumble Cookie comes in. Got it. So that got leveraged. So it wasn't a great clean search, but they fell into the best hire they could have made. Matt Campbell's a better coach than the last two guys we just mentioned. They also got lucky that Michigan didn't have that Sherrone Moore disaster take place until a few weeks later, and Matt Campbell was already locked up by then, or else Michigan might have napped him up. Given how heavy Matt Campbell has embraced the transfer portal, Penn State should be competitive right away. There's this misnomer in college sports. You want to know a good way to tell that somebody doesn't know ball or hasn't been following college football in a long time? If they say the expression, "Oh, you got to give that coach time." No, you don't. What you need in college football today is a smart coach and money. That's what you need. If your team's not winning right away, it's because your school doesn't have one of those two things. North Carolina has a ton of money. They got a dinosaur who's never been a college football coach before running their program. That's why they went 4-8. Matt Campbell is very smart. And Penn State had by far the best transfer class in the conference. The Lions are ranked fourth nationally behind LSU, Texas, and Ole Miss, according to 24/7. That's because 24 players followed Matt Campbell from Iowa State to Penn State. That includes the quarterback, Rocco Beck. That includes Rocco Beck's top three receivers. Here was Matt Campbell at Big Ten Media Days on the bona fides of one Rocco Beck at QB.
5: Rocco is a senior in college football. He spent the last 4 years at Iowa State. Rocco is the winningest quarterback coming back in college football this year. And Rocco's one of the young men whose grit, whose character, whose toughness has led the way during his college football career. And he's earned the right to be great every step of the way. And in a short amount of time, he's been an unbelievable competitor and connector in our locker room.
1: Winningest quarterback returning in college football. The resources at Penn State were flexed when Matt Campbell poached within the Big Ten Conference USC DC Danton Lynn. USC was a tire fire defensively early in Lincoln Riley's tenure. Alex Grinch, that didn't work. And Lynn stabilized things there. This is a massive hire, bringing him back to State College. And here was Matt Campbell again spending time at Big Ten Media Day speaking about Lynn.
5: You know, Danton has been in the Big Ten. He's been a defensive coordinator the last 3 years in this conference. The style of play, what it takes to play great defense. You saw his impact at both UCLA and USC and the improvement that those teams were able to make. Number two, he's a former player. And he understands what it means to play at Penn State. He understands what it means to lead at Penn State. And him and his family have a deep passion for the community and the success of the Penn State football program.
1: The biggest reason why Penn State could be a CFP team this year is the schedule, though. It's the reason why we say over 9.5 wins. It's the reason why we say they can make the playoff. Because now that conferences have expanded as big as they are in the Big Ten 18 teams, it matters as much who you don't play versus who you do play. When the preseason poll drops for college football to start the year, there are going to be three Big Ten teams likely in the top five: Ohio State, Oregon, Indiana. Penn State doesn't play any of the three. As for who they do play, they draw four of the five worst teams in the league, projected. Purdue, Rutgers, Maryland, Northwestern. That is what you want when you look at a schedule. The ACC and the SEC requires that their schools play at least one Power Four opponent in the non-conference slate. The Big Ten does not require that, and the Penn State schedule has three complete walkovers in non-conference play. So when you're looking at it, this should be 9-3 at a minimum, and maybe 10-2, and if it's 10-2, they should be in the college football playoff. Coming up, I don't know, Jim, here on Westwood One Sports Night.
0: Mayfield doesn't have a new contract. And D-lineman Vita Vea requested a trade. Will the Buck Stars be jumping ship? Westwood One Sports.
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0: We got our Lollapalooza music festival draft that we're going to do in 20 minutes, where we pick the best of today's artists, have a dream festival lineup. Denton Day just learned he had the first pick in the draft. D-Day, how's your big board looking? Like, what's the approach? This is the pre-draft press conference where you just tell us that anything's possible and give as little information and as many smoke screens as possible.
1: Well, I can tell you the big board is large. It is in charge. There's a lot of top 30 visits. All of it went very, very well. There's a couple of people that maybe didn't go so well, so they got removed from the board. But thankfully, there's only so many picks. There's only so many slots. So I'm feeling pretty good about my selections.
0: How do you measure choosing acts that are very popular versus acts that you love personally?
1: That's a little too much insight. I don't focus on the acts that I love personally. This isn't Denton's. This isn't Denton Palooza. This is Lollapalooza.
0: So Drake's the number one pick?
1: For you.
0: There you go. We'll find out what direction he's headed in just a little bit. Wish Tony Romo were here right now. He could forecast ahead what's going to be happening. Tony Romo's future at CBS, very uncertain right now. He might have called his last game for the network a week following his suspicion of a DUI arrest. He's been taken off the lead broadcast team with Jim Nantz and Tracy Wolfson, replaced by J.J. Watt. The body camera footage really blew up this story on TMZ. The police report citing an open alcohol container in the car likely was the final straw leading to action here. There have been reports in recent years, CBS execs unhappy with Romo's performance on air. So, if this is an excuse to get out from underneath paying the remainder of his contract, 4 years, $72 million, maybe that's what this is. But you should not bank that CBS is going to be able to do that. You shouldn't bank that Tony Romo is going to be done with the network. Because here's an important piece legally. There likely isn't enough on the video and with the suspicion of DUI arrest to fire Romo for cause. There are assumptions being made that they can do that. Don't make those assumptions. The best decision that Romo made in terms of his career outlook, not blowing into the breathalyzer. Because nobody could say for sure if he was past the legal limit. We all think he probably was. Tall tale signs when you're moving your head during the follow the finger trick and using his hand to prop himself on the car. We can all guess he was past .08, but we don't know that. Legally, in court, you can't say that he was. You're guessing. Another thing that helped Romo, he wasn't belligerent. He wasn't disrespectful to the officer that he was engaging with. Like, if there were curse words or him saying, "Do you know who I am?" or any of that, Tony Romo might be out of a job right this second. But that's not how Romo acted. If they can't fire Romo for cause, then what? You're going to pay $72 million for him to go away? Or, when this firestorm blows over and the season starts and nobody cares about the story anymore, do you just reintroduce Romo back onto the broadcast team? Let's also not forget about the power dynamic. What Jim Nantz's power is at that place. After cutting back from being the voice of college basketball, the voice of the Final Four, Jim Nantz, he's probably nearing the end of being a multi-sport announcer. See, that's what we see when guys get closer and closer to the end of their broadcasting career. Vern Lundquist stepped away from doing college football, and then he did golf the last handful of years. At least he did the Masters. Jim Nantz has indicated he wants to be there for the 2036 Masters, the 100th anniversary of the tournament, and then that's when he's going to call it a career. But that doesn't mean he's going to call NFL games and golf simultaneously. He might not want to work with a new partner for the final couple of seasons he has at CBS before focusing exclusively on golf. In the end, here's a prediction for what happens with Tony Romo. A week following the suspicion of DUI arrest and him being taken off the broadcast team, being put on leave, CBS is going to find a settlement number with Romo. Don't think they're going to be able to fire him for cause, because he did not blow into that breathalyzer. It's speculation whether or not he was past .08. He was respectful towards the officer. No curse words, wasn't acting super belligerently. So they're going to negotiate this thing out. We're likely not going to learn what the figure is, but it's going to be less than the $72 million he's due. Even if he gets half of that, being paid that to go away, that's not bad business. The most important element here that nobody is talking about is what's most important to CBS. The NFL wants to announce new media deals by the start of this football season. We've known that all offseason long. They want that done by September. They're negotiating with their current partners that they have deals through 2029 with. So now is the time to make sure the NFL knows just how serious you are about them. And the way that TV networks do this is by showing investment in the way of broadcast talent. That's why Fox gave all that money to Tom Brady when they did. They sent a loud message, hey, we want to make sure we're still in the great graces of the NFL, and hopefully we could get a Super Bowl, all that. That's why ESPN lured both Joe Buck and Troy Aikman over from Fox, and lo and behold, they're getting a Super Bowl this year on ABC and on Disney. CBS wants to do everything to show the NFL they're serious about its package. A good way to show that, hey, this is a bad headline with your lead broadcast crew. We're going to pay a lot of money for him to go away. If your execs are already disappointed by his on-air performance, then that's an added bonus. Note to CBS, hire Greg Olson. The guy's out there. Jim Nantz, maybe you could have him with J.J. Watt the next couple of years. They got a Super Bowl in 2028. Not this season, but the following year they have the Super Bowl. 28 Super Bowl, 27 season. If Nantz decides to step away from calling football after that, Ian Eagle steps into your main booth. Pair him with Greg Olson, you might have the best booth in all of the NFL. Just do that thing. And I think most people would be on board for it. Is it okay to admit, D-Day, that Tony Romo's funny? Is it okay to say that without saying that drinking and driving is funny, or that means that Tony Romo is the greatest analyst? Because the guy, he's funny. What did you enjoy most about the body cam footage of Romo?
1: Well, the AI was the best part, which makes me want to throw up in my mouth.
0: The Dak Prescott
1: thing.
0: Romo hit.
1: He's reactionary funny, right? Like some of his reactions are funny, right? Even when he's intoxicated, the brain is still firing. I just wish he was, like, I don't think he's funny during games. In fact, I think he's not funny during games. I wish he was what he did to the police officer. I wish he did that during games.
0: Let's hear some of those quick-witted reactions. Here was Tony Romo, a noteworthy exchange with the police officer.
2: Any head injuries?
3: Excuse me?
2: Any head injuries recently? Any concussions?
3: Well, over the years, yes, but not recently. No.
0: When that's being asked, again, this officer's a pro. Got Romo to a parking deck because uneven ground. She knows that if a lawyer gets on this, oh, he didn't perform so well at the sobriety test because it was uneven ground. Just by the book, the officer could not have done better. I come from a law enforcement family. A lot of techs saying this lady, she handled things about as well as you can. The dudes, if she didn't know who Romo was, guarantee you the officers that were watching this demonstration, they did. Hard not to chuckle at that one. Yeah, not recently. But the summation of the interaction, the crescendo of the reaction, or the interaction between Romo and the officer probably took the cake here.
2: Okay. All right, sir.
3: Did I pass this test?
2: You turn around?
3: No, I didn't. Huh?
0: I didn't know. Would have been great if the officer said, I don't know, Jim. Did you pass this test? I don't know. It's funny. It's okay to admit that. It is. And we'll see what happens. Whether or not Tony Romo does return to CBS. Do you know what I don't want to talk about? Because it just might ruin my weekend. I don't want to talk about what's starting to seem inevitable, that the Dodgers are going to get to Rick Skubal. It's starting to wash over me. And that's bumming me out. Because if you're the top competitors, you have Tampa and Milwaukee. It goes against their identity, their core, to give away a top prospect, their top prospect for a rental.

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0: This is Westwood One Sports Night. Here's Josh Graham.
1: This could be considered a segment for us. It's Lollapalooza weekend. So we're going to do a Lollapalooza music festival draft. All the great living artists today are eligible for this draft. And rather than doing a four-night lineup, it is Friday, Saturday, Sunday. You get two headliners per night. So with your draft choices, you have to tell us what act you're taking, what night you're sliding them into, Denton Day, and myself are drafting these lineups. Denton has the number one pick. By the way, if you're not a huge fan of this, we got Jeff Saturday who's going to join us in 20 minutes talking about Adam Vinatieri being inducted into the Pro Football Hall of Fame. So make sure to stay locked in to what we have going. The football will be back momentarily. D-Day, you have the number one pick. We've got the tallest Latino in sports talk, Mondo, who, the first time hearing the draft chime, said that this sounded like music from Harry Potter to tell us you're on the clock. Ha! That's actual Harry Potter. Where's the draft chimes? Not Harry Potter. Thank you. It's good totally analysis. So key. It is. Okay, first overall pick. Take it away.
2: Yeah, we're not going anything crazy here. This is pretty obvious. If you're getting no budget and you're just going, hey, I want the biggest artist in the world, I'm putting Taylor Swift on Saturday. So with the number one overall pick in our Lollapalooza draft, Taylor Swift is headlining the main event day of the festival right in the middle on Saturday.
1: Well, that seemed pretty obvious, and that's exactly what it is. I'm going to counter with a Saturday night selection as well. My pick is in. And I'm going to go head-to-head with your lineup with Bad Bunny. Bad Bunny is the choice, and it's going on Saturday night because we want the people dancing. We want them dancing, and I think that even though you want your biggest act on Saturday night, I understand it, I think the party people, there's more partying happening at a Bad Bunny show than at a Taylor Swift show. So I think advantage Josh! Doing the best of what we could do after one pick.
2: Yeah, what's your favorite Bad Bunny song?
1: Saturday as well.
2: Yeah, I know you would have. All right, I don't hate your pick. He was on my big board, you know, so I got to cross him off, take him off.
1: Okay.
2: I'm going to build out the rest of my lineup, though. So I'm going to go to Friday here, and I'm taking a guy that has gone on or is starting a stadium tour, just did 3 days in New York. I'm taking Jay-Z to be the headliner on Friday with the third overall pick, my second selection.
1: Okay, Jay-Z's the pick. Got it. First time the chimes have ever played after the pick's been delivered. Okay. Next pick is in. I have it. I'm going to put Justin Bieber on Sunday.
2: Here you go.
1: I think the performance he had at Coachella earlier this year was terrific, fascinating. I think he moves the needle in a way that's almost underrated at this point. And I think there's a lot of versatility with Justin Bieber. And I think having Bad Bunny and Justin Bieber as headliners, that's a nice combination. I'm feeling pretty good about it right now.
2: Bieberpalooza 2026 for Josh Graham. I can't get upset at that. He actually killed it at Coachella. You're a movie person, right? So movies are the theme of my next pick, because I think you would agree with me that one of the greatest movie franchises to ever grace the screen is Fast and Furious. Yes? Nod? You agree?
1: Don't tell me. Yeah,
2: And what does Fast and Furious teach us, Josh? It teaches us...
1: Family.
2: The power of family. So co-headlining Friday is Beyonce. You're getting Jay-Z and Beyonce on Friday.
1: That is bold. That is intriguing. Hard to perform together, though. There won't be much. That means she can't be a featured guest if she's out there. See?
2: What do you mean she can't be a featured guest?
1: Well, see, it's different stages. Like, if Jay-Z's performing, then Beyonce's performing.
2: Man, you combine that
1: stage.
2: Bad boy. Move the stage
1: no,
2: together.
1: No, it's different stages. It's different stages.
2: Yeah, you can combine them together.
1: So we're taking away a stage now?
2: Yeah,
1: that's what
2: yeah,
1: we're
2: it's
1: doing?
2: A headliner and a co-headliner.
1: Oh, no, I thought like different stages, because you're going to like where I'm headed in just a bit.
2: Oh, you see, we didn't iron out the different stages. That's a
1: I was doing
2: detail.
1: It like Lollapalooza.
2: I haven't been to Lollapalooza.
1: Oh, they have different stages? Like, if you go to these festivals, like, there are two headliners. You got to pick which one you're going to. Like, you either go to Lana Del Rey. Like, my brother was like, do I go to Lana Del Rey or do I go to Outkast? And he chose to go to Lana Del Rey. And I said, what are you doing? Outkast is over there. You went to Lana Del Rey?
2: Does that mean you're picking Outkast?
1: Hot. Outkast is on the board somewhere, but not the pick here. The pick I'm actually making, D-Day. It is in. Begrudgingly. I'm picking Drake the headline on Friday.
2: Tough luck. Linnell's going to love it, though, so good for you. I thought I had a pick. I thought you were going to steal my pick. I actually can't believe that we have gotten this far in the draft, and this person is still available, and I can't think of... See, I thought we were building, like, you were had one stage on Friday. I have the other stage on Friday. So we're building out, like, you can have two people perform. You have a stage. I have a stage. That was my mindset. See? So you get Drake versus Jay-Z and Beyonce and whoever you have second.
1: No, I was just viewing, like, which one do you want to go to? There's two festivals in town. Which festival do you want to go to?
2: I was thinking you're in the same building. You get two stages. It's pretty simple. Gotcha. They have the stages.
1: What's the guy that I've missed?
2: Sunday, going up against Justin Bieber, a man that has been touring internationally because it's been very difficult for him to get back on U.S. soil. I can't pair him with Taylor Swift because that wouldn't go well. I'm taking Kanye West.
1: See, that's... I have on my big board here, Taylor Swift, Kanye West would have been my headliner. So that way, we have the Swifties, we have the Kanye fans in the same place. Which is why you'll understand what I'm about to do here. My next pick's in. And Friday night at my Drake night, I'm going to have Kendrick Lamar as well.
2: That's ballsy. You're going to have... I don't know, but you're going to see the end of the concert on that one.
1: No, I'm just saying that, hey, we're going to be welcoming... of a lot of different people.
2: That's not how that works.
1: We got Kendrick people, we've got Drake people, and they're in different places at different times, but they're all paying me money to be here.
2: Good on that one.
1: Who did you pair Kanye with?
2: So I'm working. I got a lot of my big board is now coming together here. I'm trying to figure how much versatility do I want here. Like, I could go super crazy off the wall, but I'm going for the petty strike. Like, I'm trying to hit you where it hurts. So with Kanye West is going to be Coldplay. Josh's favorite band is Coldplay, and they are not going to be on his stage. They're going to be on my stage. The Avid Brothers and Kanye West would also be hilarious, but I'm taking Coldplay.
1: Can I tell you why that's low-key? Like, if this is Lollapalooza, why that's a really cool choice? So where is Lollapalooza?
2: Chirac, baby.
1: You got Kanye on stage. He has a song called Homecoming. It's one of my favorite Kanye songs. Who does the piano and the vocals of the chorus? That would be the lead singer of Coldplay, Chris Martin.
2: There's a method to the madness, my guy.
1: It's pretty cool. Now
2: you have two picks
1: I'm
2: left. I got
1: in.
2: One pick left.
1: I'm boxed in a little bit here. I'm boxed in. I need to make a decision.
2: Friday's done. We both have filled out Friday. You have two selections left. You got Justin Bieber on Sunday. You got Bad Bunny on Saturday.
1: I do. I know who I want to have with Bad Bunny, but I'm going to save that pick because I don't think you're going to take that pick. So I need to figure out who on Sunday I want to close things out with the Biebs. And I think I'm just going to take a large stab in the dark. And this is going to be just what I want. This is going to be a me choice. You took Coldplay, that hurts.
2: Yeah.
1: I'm going to put the Killers on the other stage.
2: They were on my list exclusively for the petty play. I was like, if I can't get Coldplay, I know Josh loves the Killers, so I need to get the Killers.
1: The Killers are going to be with Justin Bieber on Sunday night. They're there. We need a band somewhere. I didn't have a band, and that's the band. You're not going to pick another band, are you?
2: Oh, I'm picking another band. Winning.
1: Oh, boy.
2: I'm winning the nostalgia with this. So I have Taylor Swift alone right now on Saturday. And how can I get the best amount of nostalgia while also growing up and getting old? I'm taking the Jonas Brothers with Taylor Swift.
1: The Jonas Brothers. Wow. I was scared you would take Oasis or Radiohead. See, I had Oasis, Radiohead, and the Killers pretty high up on the list. Now, we had Kendrick and Drake on Friday night. We've got Justin Bieber and the Killers on Sunday. So on Saturday, we've got Bad Bunny performing. Now, there was a controversy February where Bad Bunny is performing the halftime show, and then there was like an alternate halftime show that was there.
2: You're a loser.
1: No.
2: That.
1: No, I'm not choosing that person to headline. I'm choosing Morgan Wallen. Morgan Wallen is the co-headliner.
2: Dipspit Radio. I'd gladly let you have him.
1: Of the Bad Bunny. The co-headliner of the Bad Bunny night is going to be Morgan Wallen. That is what I've got taking over country music. It was between Morgan Wallen and Ella Langley for that night. Ella Langley, whose hit song is, I think, broke Whitney Houston's record for 14 straight weeks being number one. It's at 15 weeks. But I think Ella Langley's on tour with Morgan Wallen, opening for Morgan Wallen. So
2: we almost
1: Morgan Wallen is the choice.
2: We almost got inadvertently really petty with one another, with some of the wars, because if I was not going to choose the Jonas Brothers with Taylor Swift, I was going to choose Hayley Williams, who very famously not a fan of Morgan Wallen.
1: It is true. So,
2: and she's right.
1: Let's go through it really quickly. You give us your reaction, 310-840-4910, which concert or which festival you would rather attend. D-Day, lie out your festival.
2: So Friday, we got the family, the power couple, Jay-Z and Beyonce headlining. On Saturday, we have Taylor Swift and the Jonas Brothers. And then Sunday is Kanye West and Coldplay.
1: I have Friday night, Drake on one stage, Kendrick Lamar on another. And on Saturday night.
2: Go ahead.
1: Well, you know, I think now we had different interpretations. And people can choose which interpretation they like more. I was viewing it like Lollapalooza. That was the way I was viewing it. Which is fine if you have a...
2: Yeah, I was viewing it as we're drafting against each other. It's your stage versus my stage.
1: I'm viewing it my festival against your festival. We're cross-town rivals, like the Cubs and White Sox. That's what we're doing. So, I got Drake and Kendrick Lamar Friday. I've got Bad Bunny and Morgan Wallen on Saturday. I've got Justin Bieber and the Killers to close things out on Sunday. That's what we got. 310-840-4910 if you want in on the program. Let's go to Brian. He's in Columbus. Brian, what do you have on the concerts that we just drafted or the festivals?
3: Hey, man, so I don't have a three-day tour, and I got in on the conversation late. So what's the qualifications? Just people who are going to rock the mic?
1: Well, yeah, acts in the world, and
3: I'll give
1: we're
3: you a Saturday
1: a
3: and Sunday. Okay,
1: thank you.
3: I'll give you a Saturday and Sunday. So Saturday, give me Seven Nation Army and Limp Bizkit. And on Sunday, give me 50 Cent and Marshall Mathers. I think both on the main stage on each day. That I'll rock with that. Not rock.
1: Why?
3: Brothers.
1: Yeah.
3: What? Okay. Go ahead. So
1: not rocking with the Jonas Brothers. You're not.
3: No. No. If you're talking about moving the crowd and putting asses in the seats, you know.
1: That's it. I appreciate the call, Brian. D-Day, let the record show. Limp Bizkit and Seven Nation Army is putting asses in the seat. Taylor Swift. Okay, that's enough from Brian in Columbus. Thank you, Mondo. That's what's putting asses in seats, not Taylor Swift and the Jonas Brothers.
2: Yeah, I mean, everybody loves Limp Bizkit in big 2026. We're just rolling along here.
1: Getting people going. That's what we're doing. Jeff Saturday. Colts Ring of Honor inductee. Joins us to talk about next week's Pro Football Hall of Fame inductee, Adam Vinatieri, who, of course, he spent time with in Indy. Jeff joins us next.
0: Game is Thursday. Panthers, Cardinals, and the official start of the NFL preseason. 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

0: NFL history, Adam Vinatieri, and to share some stories about his Hall of Fame teammate, is a member of the Indianapolis Colts' Ring of Honor. It is Jeff Saturday, who has joined us. Jeff, when you think about Adam Vinatieri's career, does Patriots Vinatieri pop into your head first, or is it Colts Vinatieri?
1: Oh, well, obviously for me, it's going to be Colts Vinatieri, right? He was the nemesis for a long time, right? The snow, people making a little way for him to kick all these field goals. But I mean, in all honesty, there's no way not to think of him and all the big kicks he made in New England. He is such a remarkable player, and it is hard pressed for me to call kickers players. But when you meet Vinny, and the first time I met him, he ingratiated himself to our organization. Obviously, you're coming from the Patriots, which in and of itself, coming to the Colts, right, where they had knocked us out of AFC championship games, right? We'd played each other a number of times in playoffs and massive games in regular season, where he was, he was one of the bad guys. But he was a true teammate and a true player. Like he wanted to work out when we worked out. He didn't, he wasn't one of those guys when we went to training camp, took his golf clubs and was the first guy out, right? Like you he practiced when we practiced. He was there. He wanted to lift. He was a part of the team. And honestly, that's probably why he played as long as he did, man, because he trained, he worked his craft. Like, I have so much respect for the way that he went about his business. He didn't just mail it in, man. He was a true grinder of the game, and I had so much respect for that. On top of it, he's a massive hunter, which I am as well. So we had all of that in common, right? And this dude's going on like, he doesn't go on like, a deer hunt in Illinois, bro. This guy's going to like Antarctica, and he's going to hunt some musk ox, right? Like, where he's out in the middle of nowhere, only a satellite phone works. So he would come back and we would share stories. I've been to Africa a couple of times and been hunting. So we would just share stories about what we were going through and what we loved to do. But he is a true outdoorsman and all of that implies. Like he loves it. He lives it. And he was so much fun as a teammate because of not only the big kicks he's making, but when you get to know him, and we played together for dang near a decade, even, when I was there, and he played much longer after I left, it was fun to have him as a teammate.
0: That does lead to the obvious question, Jeff. Did he have longer range on the football field as a kicker or as a hunter in your experience?
1: Sniper. Listen, if there's two things you know about Vinny, dude, his blood pressure and his heart rate was probably 70, when he's kicking a Super Bowl. He's typically 50. It's probably 70 is about as taxed as he gets, dude. The dude is just like as ice as it gets. So, when he's down range, bro, and he's laying lead, he is not, ain't a bit of nervousness or worry coming through. He is an absolute machine, man. It was so much. Listen, it was so fun to watch him come, because as you're field goal kicks, right? He's coming in and he kind of jog in for, and before they go to mark it off, and we'd have you'd have kind of the look, right? Like you're kind of looking at dudes, bro, never change. Didn't matter how big the kick was, he was coming through. And when you heard the boot, you just knew, man. I mean, it was as solid as it gets. And you just so appreciate, I don't think people realize, especially for an offensive lineman, man, you work so hard to get down there. And obviously you want to score a touchdown, right? Like that's the biggest, but there are just times, right, don't work out. Something happens, something goes awry. But when those dudes are booting, 50 yarders and you're getting points out of a drive that stalled, there's not a better feeling running off on the side than that, right? I mean, people talk about that all turnovers aren't created equal. Well, neither are kicks. And it's one thing you're chipping a 20, 25 yarder because we screwed it up in the red zone. It's a whole nother thing when you're booting a 49er with wind, snow, rain, whatever it is, the playoffs are on the line, or when we go to Baltimore for the playoffs and we score 15 points and he does them all. Like there's just a different vibe, right? Like there's just a different vibe of what kicks matter when, and he's just as fun and as good as it gets, dude.
0: Jeff Saturday is with us here, Colts Hall of Ring of Honor, talking about Adam Vinatieri going into the Hall of Fame next week in Canton. He is the third primary place kicker to ever be inducted into the Pro Football Hall of Fame. You kind of noted it at the beginning. It's hard for me to say that kickers are football players. What do you say to those who might question whether kickers should be inducted?
1: Yeah, this one, bro, like I said, and the ones that are in, right? Like you, there's a different level of make, right? There's a different level of when he walked on the field, when it mattered most, and the moments were at the highest pressure, and games are won and lost in those moments. And when a guy comes in and systematically goes through his process time after time after time and spans two decades in the league of doing it, and by the way, kicking off and doing the other things, which, you know, now they got specialists for everything, right? Like some guys specialize in kickoff. I mean, this dude's doing it all, right? And going through it, and just every time, you could not have felt more confident when he jogged out on that field. And there's a value to that. And to your point, right, it's like when we started off and I said, I look at him as a football player, not a kicker, because I do look at him differently. And he, you know, to me, the dude trained like a football player. He worked his tail off. He was focused. He was, you know, he was locked in. He never looked at this like it was a mail-in, bro. This guy was on it. And for those who had questioned it, I can guarantee I stamp this one fully approved, bro. There ain't anyone better, and I was proud to be his teammate.
0: Here's what I would say as well. Peter King once wrote, "Can you tell the story of the sport you're talking about without this player in it as a consideration?" Mm-hmm. And you can't tell the story of the NFL this century without talking about Adam Vinatieri and what he did in the Tuck rule game and in two Super Bowls. And you mentioned the 15 points, you guys winning a Super Bowl. Heck, not in the most positive sense, the opening kickoff of that Super Bowl to Devin Hester, who was inducted last year. Like, yep. You can't tell the story of this league without talking about Adam Vinatieri, can you?
1: No, absolutely not. And to your point, I think, you know, and obviously we all have right fortune, right? Like he played for two of the greatest organizations in that time period in the history of our game. I don't remember exactly, but I think we went on a 10-year run where we won 12 games in a, you know, 12 games or more, right? The Patriots with Tom Brady, same thing. Like these guys are, you're winning, you know, an enormous amount of games. And I would say this, right? Like, there have been some really great players, and they're Hall of Fame players. And this is not a knock, but you know they haven't played in the same situations, right? They were great individual players, but maybe their team wasn't nearly as good. They didn't make the playoffs or didn't make it very often. This dude was in it every year, bro. Like think about the pressure of a kick when it matters most for the New England Patriots playing the Indianapolis Colts up there for the AFC championship, and he makes them all. Or like you said, that the Oakland game, right? Or the Raider game, when you got to go make them in the Tucker. All the different situations that he had to make this stuff happen. This wasn't Sunday at one, y'all. Don't mistake it, right? He ain't that guy. He ain't the guy that kicked off Sundays at one. This dude played Sundays at four or later, the large majority of his career, or primetime games when everybody in the world is watching and everybody the world is rooting either for you or heavily against you, right? And probably more often than not, heavily against you. And he made it every single time. So he didn't, you know, that's the thing. When you people talk about points and all this kind of stuff and percentages, all right, great, dude. When's the guy playing, right? Is he, if it's Sundays at one, dude, it's a different level. If the dude's playing real games, real playoffs, time and time again, going against the absolute best, and he shows up as the best, that's how you can't tell the story without Adam Vinatieri. That's the Peter King rule, right? We checked it off because you can't. The Sundays at one, again, that's no knock on Hall of Famers. I don't mean it that way. But of this guy, he didn't do that. That wasn't his career. This career was the biggest and the most important, and he stood the test of time, dude. Mad respect for him.
0: Jeff Saturday is with us here. You want to know the ultimate sign of respect? We all remember Peyton Manning's epic rant about Mike Vanderjagt way back when. But listening back to it for the first time earlier in like years, I didn't realize that Adam Vinatieri was mentioned in the rant. Peyton said, quote, guys yeah. like Vinatieri and David Akers, they're great guys, and they've been getting killed all week because our idiot kicker ran his mouth off. That's the ultimate side of respect. That should go in the
1: plot, yes,
0: honestly.
1: Absolutely. Yeah. Peyton's he's in Hawaii, right? And you're like, and Vinny's down there representing, and Dave's down there representing, right? And I got to know those guys again through the Pro Bowls. And he's exactly right, right? Like your position, you start taking flack for what one dude is doing. And the crazy part is like Vanderjagt, what he had a great, you know, reputation of numbers, right? Of like, but when it mattered, bro, he wasn't making them, right? Miami, we don't make them. Like, you look at Vinny and to Manning's point, right? You look at when it matters most. Again, the regular season, the regular moments, all that, that's expected. When the time and the heat turns up, how do you respond? Vinny never blinked, bro, and just lasered in and knocked that thing through the uprights time after time.
0: Who do you know that's going to be there from the Colts next weekend? Just how beloved do you think Adam Vinatieri is by Colts fans?
1: Oh, dude, just in my group alone, we'll have Dallas, me, Ryan Deem, Tarik Glenn, probably Hunter Smith will be there, Dylan Gandy, Josh Thomas. I mean, we'll be loaded up, bro. We'll be loaded to bear. Like, it's we're all going to be there to support him, dude. We love him, his family. And again, like, this wasn't a two-year, three-year run, dude. I mean, this dude here was for over a decade living, you know, two streets over. Like, you know, he used to come to Halloween parties at my house, right? He and his wife, like we did some life together, too. So this is not just a celebrate, you know, the football. It's all great, you know, the Hall of Fame. I'm so excited for him that way. But the relationships we all have, all showing up to support each other and be around each other, man, that's what it's all about, dude. Like that's what it's really all about. When we get down to the brass tacks, all the stories fade, all the memories get grayer, right? Like you become whole, you know, you're a whole lot more heroic in the new version than you probably were in the original. But, dude, we have an absolute blast, and I can't wait to be there to celebrate Vinny.
0: Who had better Halloween costumes, Jeff Saturday or Adam Vinatieri?
1: Oh, listen, they got an. This is no joke. Great story. Great. This is why you get paid the big bucks. All right. So we would give a trophy away. All right. And my wife, and it was like some trophy we found in like a trash heap, you know, riding down, and we grabbed it, but it's like a 5-foot trophy that literally we just wrote in, you know, like Halloween, whatever it is, right? Vinny and his wife go to get full-on costume makeup, dude. And I mean, like, real. He comes and they're like ghosted out to the hilt. They won it. I mean, one year, he literally won it. And he is practical jokes and Halloween costumes. The dude stacks them up. So I got no complaints. I may have gotten robbed. I think we were the Blue Man Crew that year, me and my neighbors. We should have won it, but we got outvoted. Hey, it is what it is. Voting's matter. He and his bride got it. Congratulations to them. But, dude, we had so much fun. He's an absolute stud, dude. And listen, don't mess around with him on pranks either. This is where being a kicker and a real player matter. He got a whole lot more time and probably more money to spend on doing stuff back to you. So don't go get after the kicker and think you're going to get away with it. My man will come back full tilt.
0: Beat me to the joke. Was about to hit that. Jeff Saturday, let's close with this. When you were inducted into the Colts Ring of Honor, Adam Vinatieri was asked about your career, and he said, quote, if you're lucky enough to have a bunch of Jeff Saturdays in your locker room, you're going to win a lot of games, a lot of games. How do you best capture Adam Vinatieri, what he brought to your team that included, yes, that Super Bowl championship team in 2006?
1: Steadfast and steadfast as it gets. Like, just, he was that guy. You never worried when you got down. You basically just caught it automatic, man. I mean, and which is unfair, right, to do to a guy, but you just knew when he trotted out on that field, he was going to bust it, man. And there's such a confidence for a player And as a leader, like I said, that the leadership that he brought to that position and position group when he came, like I told you, our first meeting, it had nothing to do with, I'm going to go play golf during training camp. I'm going to, no, dude, he was a teammate. He worked out when we worked out. He stayed in the off season. He didn't go do his own thing, man. He was about being a Colt. And I had so much respect for that. And again, what he said about me, I feel the same way. You get a bunch of innies around, dude, you're going to be successful because that dude ain't going to let you fail. That's a fact.
0: Jeff Saturday, this was a lot of fun. Thank you for doing this. You should know that I'm based in Winston-Salem, North Carolina, not too far down from where your alma mater's at. So go Tar Heels go and go Colts go, different shades of blue. Thanks for spending the time with us.
1: Appreciate y'all. Have a great one.
2: There it goes. Jeff Saturday, you as well. Great to visit with you. And just realize, didn't ask him which music festival he would rather attend. Denton Days of Jay-Z, Beyonce Friday night, Taylor Swift, Jonas Brothers Saturday night, Kanye West, Coldplay on Sunday, or mine that has Drake and Kendrick Friday, Bad Bunny and Morgan Wallen Saturday, or the Biebs and the Killers on Sunday. I think I got the Jeff Saturday vote. He seems like someone who likes the Killers. Maybe Morgan Wallen. I don't know. Seems like a Kendrick guy, too.
3: Daughters?
2: He does have daughters.
3: Taylor Swift.
2: Oh,
3: yeah, come
2: man.
3: On, guy.
2: Also, you know, he probably, as a sinner, just shoot the text to Jason Kelce. Hey, you need tickets? I got you. Saturday, you think sinners across the league are close like that?
3: Is there a center you? Like there's a tight end universe?

0: I venture to say the good ones probably know each other. But ultimately, see, the Vinatieri debate, this is the part that's interesting, D-Day. Where do we draw the line at for, oh, this guy was the best, so we need him in? Obviously, we don't draw it at kicker because there were two other kickers that got in before Adam Vinatieri. So Adam Vinatieri gets in. Devin Hester, we didn't draw that line at kick returner. But it did seem we drew a line at Steve Tasker. So Steve Tasker is viewed as the greatest special teams player ever. Did everything. A guy blocked 7 punts and returned kicks and did everything. But Steve Tasker is not a Hall of Famer. I forget who it was that was Mr. Special Teams for the Patriots all those years.
1: Matthew Slater.
0: Thank you. Not a Hall of Famer. Okay, but so where do we draw the line? Like, there are only 24 offensive guards that are in the Hall of Fame. I looked it up. It's not a lot. So we're good with that, obviously. Good with kick returner, punt returner. Okay, it seems with Devin Hester. Adam Vinatieri, I don't think another punt returner is going to get in. Dante Hall's probably not going to get in.
1: No, by the way, Devin Hester shattered the line because for years, people, specifically in Washington, D.C., but around the country as well, have been clamoring for Brian Mitchell to get in, who is one of the top all-purpose yards of all time. And Devin Hester has said on multiple occasions that he modeled his game after B-Mitch. So he actually just shattered. He jumped. He was so good that he broke the mold a little bit and then decided to pay it forward by claiming that Brian should get into the Hall of Fame.
0: Right. So the question is, the line seemed to be drawn at Tasker because he's not in and now is in the Senior Bowl. Like, all right, you now, like, the senior group trying to get in. Are there other positions that we just look at and say, nah? Like, punter probably is that. I think it's Ray Guy, and that's it. I think it's the only punter we got.
1: As it should. I mean, I think for most special teams, it's like Matthew Slater as an example, really great player. That's not a Hall of Famer.
0: Long snapper?
1: No. How do you even measure that?
0: How about red zone threat? Like, Cam Newton is probably the greatest red zone threat the NFL's ever had.
1: You're trying to make the NFL Hall of Fame the NBA.
0: No, I'm not. I'm just sincerely, I'm not even saying.
1: This is your Panthers fandom.
0: I'm asking the questions of whether or not they should. I don't think Cam Newton's a Hall of Famer.
1: Well, the best question is Julian Edelman. Because his regular season stats are fine. His postseason stats are unbelievable. Because he played in so many damn games.
0: What do we got and put it to bed?
1: We are ready for the downfall of an actor, and I can't wait for this. You can't wait for this, and we celebrate it next.
2: The Raiders are not going with Fernando Mendoza.
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2: But how long will their first overall pick really be on the sideline? Westwood One Sports.
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1: Make sure to catch Linnell Willingham, 8 a.m. Eastern to 11 a.m. Eastern. Is he live at Steelers camp for the show today?
2: He will be.
1: Huh. How about that? Again, want nothing more in the world than a Linnell Willingham, Aaron Rodgers exchange and encounter. It would just make me smile. But just enjoy it. A great deal. Linnell has his training camp tour. You could see his content already from Washington, Baltimore, and Giants camps this week. And he's going to be, again, on Saturday, Eastern time. Saturday afternoon. Good bit of fun planned for that show as well. Thanks to Jeff Saturday for joining us today. However, and wherever you listen or watch, greatly appreciate that. We need to close out today's program. The way we do so is by putting this show

0: And it couldn't be happening to a more deserving individual. I can't think of...
1: You don't like Jared Leto?
0: No, you don't like Jared Leto. That dude's weird.
1: He does look weird.
0: Like, weird, weird.
1: Not great when you're following... Oh, I'm going to take the Joker role right after Heath Ledger. Good luck with that.
0: His Joker portrayal was terrible, but it was great for white college dudes at Halloween. Everyone wanted to be that version of the Joker. There's too many Jokers at Halloween nowadays, but that's an entirely different thing.
1: People preferred the Jared Leto Joker for Halloween than the Heath Ledger one?
0: That year,
1: Heath Ledger
0: one,
1: like the scars.
0: They did the tattoos on like the face and the jacket with the everyone had the undercuts. They were doing the slick back hair situation.
1: Oh.
0: It kind of like timed out really well.
1: I just realized everybody's going to be, all the ladies are going to be Indy Abirati's character, Navarati's character from Obsession. Like, there are going to be so many Obsession girls at Halloween this year. 100%. 100%. Anyway, sorry, I'm derailing the Jared Leto. I dislike Jared Leto.
0: Yes, you dislike Jared Leto. He's being accused of some non-consensual relations, which there had been, like, rumors that he had a sex island. Where he would take, like, underage, not like Epstein Island, but, like, really close. Like the rock band version of that.
1: Did Liddell run into Steve Tisch today at practice? No reason.
0: That conversation would have been fun. He just looked, Jared Leto looks weird. Apparently he played Skeletor in the He-Man Masters of the Universe movie, which released, I think. Mm-hmm. I didn't see a single promotion for that at all, and then it just appeared on Twitter, so I don't know how that one worked.
1: Kind of like the MLS All-Star game.
2: Yeah, I think it's on Amazon. I just saw that.
1: There you go. Mondo got it.
2: He didn't promote He-Man because he didn't like his performance, and I don't think they liked his performance either, so he didn't promote it at all.
1: I don't think anybody liked his performance.
0: Well, it's one of his better... I mean, from what I've seen on Twitter, it's one of his better performances. I mean, he did Morbius, for crying out loud. Movie was trash.
1: Did you like the Jared Leto? Do you like Jared Leto's music?
0: 30 Seconds to Mars is fine.
1: Yeah. What is Jared Leto's best movie role? Oh, it's got to be
0: Dream.
1: Oh, Dallas. I was going to say Dallas. Yeah. I was going to say Dallas Buyers Club. Requiem for a Dream is a bit of a bummer.
2: Fight Club.
1: A bit. He was in Fight Club?
2: Yeah. The blonde
1: hair.
2: What
1: was Jared Leto in Fight Club? I don't know if you're right on this.
0: That dude definitely sold his soul. Or somebody's soul.
1: He was in Fight Club. You're right. Didn't he get axed in American Psycho, too? So he's been in some good movies. Some good movies.
0: He's tainted them all.
1: Jennifer Connelly, Requiem for a Dream. That's a tough one. Yeah. Didn't know we'd be talking this extensively about Jared Leto tonight.
0: I just needed to make sure that you're on the hate train for Jared Leto. It's like my mission now is to make sure everybody's on the Jared Leto hate train.
1: I am now, just to keep you happy. I will dislike Jared Leto.
0: I mean, there's just too many sexual misconduct allegations to not be like, hey, that guy's weird and we don't like him.
1: He is weird. The hair, the whole thing. Yeah. Jared Leto. It seems he's trying to be like somebody. I just don't know who it is. I can't place it. I can't place who it is. Saw that somebody earlier in the chat was writing Spider-Man. Spoilers. That wasn't a very nice thing because D-Day's going to see the movie.
0: Are you kicked?
1: You're not encumbered at all going into the movie theater tomorrow. You ready?
0: I think you gave like the most basic spoiler. But there's no spoilers in the chat. You get kicked. I don't care who you are.
1: It's true.
0: Because he gave spoilers for that other movie that you... He gave spoilers to the movie that you were talking about. That horror film, too. So it wasn't just Spider-Man.
1: Obsession?
0: Yeah.
1: Yeah, don't be that person. Like, spoiler person? Nobody likes that person.

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0: 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Here's Josh Graham for Westwood One Sports Night.
1: Let the Jimmy Buffett play. Don't even have Gatorade Zero in front of me, let alone margaritas. Thank you for starting your weekend the right way with us. For this hour and this hour only, you get to steer the ship at 310-840-4910. Already see the phone lines populating. We'll get to those calls in just a second. Huge night in college sports. The Protect College Sports Act seems to be a go, assuming it gets the votes next week, and it seems that it will. The big hurdle to get over was the SEC and the Big Ten both supporting it. They put out a statement earlier tonight saying that they both will support it now with the changes that have been made in the most recent draft. The big NFL news of the day, though. Tony Romo's future at CBS is very uncertain at the moment. He might have called his last game for the network. I don't know, Jim. A week following the suspicion of a DUI arrest in Wisconsin, he's officially been taken off the lead broadcast team, put on leave. It will be J.J. Watt joining Jim Nantz and Tracy Wolfson to begin the NFL season now. The body cam footage really blew up this story earlier in the week. The police report citing an open alcohol container in the car, that probably was the final straw that led to action being taken by the network. There have also been reports that CBS execs have been unhappy with Romo's performance in recent years. So if this is just an excuse to get out from underneath paying him $72 million over the next 4 years, so be it. However, it's too soon to bank that Tony Romo is done for CBS. There likely isn't enough to fire Romo for cause. So if you think CBS now, for sure, has everything in front of them to just fire him for cause, we don't have to pay you $72 million anymore, it's likely it's not as simple as that. The best decision that Romo made in a series of poor decisions that were made last week was not blowing into the breathalyzer, because nobody can say for sure he was past the legal limit of 0.08. It's not illegal to drink and then drive as long as you stay under the legal limit, of course. He was respectful to the officer. He wasn't acting belligerently, even though it did seem obvious to have that suspicion of him being under the influence. If they can't fire Romo for cause, that's $72 million that Romo's owed. And when this firestorm blows over, you could see them saying, all right, well, rather than do that, let's reintroduce Romo back onto the broadcast team. Let's not forget the power that Jim Nantz wields here. After already cutting back from college basketball responsibilities, he's probably near the end of his time as a multi-sport announcer. Think Vern Lundquist, who shed all the sports and then called golf his last few years, or Joe Buck is now just NFL only, getting rid of baseball and other responsibilities. Maybe that's what Nantz is going to do. This season, CBS doesn't have the Super Bowl, but they have it in 2027. So maybe after that, Nantz says, all right, it's golf for me from here on out. He might not want to work in a new partner for his final couple of football seasons before focusing exclusively on golf. Just throwing it out there. In the end, here's a prediction for what happens with Tony Romo now that he's been put on leave by CBS in the wake of this suspicion of DUI arrest. CBS is likely to find a settlement number with Romo. We probably won't learn what that figure is, but it's going to be less than the $72 million he's owed. Perhaps it's even half of that, just to make this all go away and for people to move on. Because this is the most important thing to CBS right now, more than anything else that anybody is talking about. The NFL has said throughout the year, they want to announce their new media deals by the start of this season in September. That means negotiations are going on with current TV partners throughout the summer. Current deals go through 2029. We're looking at extensions going through 2034 or 2035, likely. CBS wants to do everything to show the NFL it's serious about its NFL package. And a good way to demonstrate that is by removing Romo. And if your execs were already disappointed in his performance, then this is just an added bonus. Denton Day, what do you think happens?
2: I need more J.J. Watt in my life. So I'd love to see J.J. Watt get more opportunities. And I don't know, are they going to buy out Greg Olsen? If Fox is going to shoehorn Olsen for Tom Brady, let's get CBS to swoop in there and put Greg Olsen. If Jim Nance only got a few years left, let's have him go out right. At least Greg Olsen watches games during the week. He's not just golfing all the time.
1: When I covered the awful Carolina Panthers of 2018 and 2019, every time I went in the locker room, I'd camp out, win or lose, at Greg Olsen's locker. And I just learned stuff. And I feel the same way when I watch the guy calling games. The other guy I'd camp out by his locker is Luke Kuechly. Turns out both those guys are pretty good at breaking down football, either in a locker room talking to a four-eyed guy like me, or talking to reporters, or talking to fans on TV broadcasts as well. 310-840-4910. Sorry about that. Got something called in my throat for a minute. Let's start off Free For All Friday with Raphael. He's in Chicago. 310-840-4910. Raphael, you get to steer the ship. Where are you steering it?
3: Well, obviously, from being from Chicago, I'm obviously going to want to talk about the Chicago Bulls.
1: Obviously. Ooh. Yeah. Are you all excited about Caleb Wilson, Raphael?
3: Yeah, looks like he's got some generational talent, you know. I mean, it's a great time to be a Chicago sports fan for the once and for all. I mean, Blackhawks just signed Patrick Kane, who had already won three Stanley Cup finals. So I'm really excited for that. Mm-hmm. It's looking like it's going to be another good Bears season, so I'm looking forward to that. Sox and the Cubs are doing really well. I'm more of a Sox fan, but, you know. The thing that you were talking about with, like, the NFL doing these partnerships with all these different companies for streaming and televising all these football games, I like it, and I also hate it at the same time.
1: All right. I hear you.
3: My take is
1: It's fine. No, I hear you. Raphael, appreciate the call from Chicago. It's good to hear from you. And I'll say this, because just want to keep it one topic at a time here. You bring up such a great point about the city of Chicago right now. What team, D-Dang, do you think fans in Chicago are most fired up about right now? I don't even know if I could say on air what Bill Simmons said Chicago Bulls fans should be feeling right now in regards to the excitement level with Caleb Wilson. But then you got the Iceman with the Bears, and that's exciting. And yes, both the Cubs and White Sox look like playoff teams right now. How great's that? And the Blackhawks are bringing Patrick Kane back? It's amazing.
2: Roll Chicago, or whatever it is the hell they say up there.
1: I don't know if they have a saying like that of any kind. Lee's in Chicago. Lee, where are you just going to the... Let's just knock out the Shy City first. Where are you steering the ship?
4: Hey, so firstly, I'd like to clarify that I came out of the womb a Cubs fan. I do not like the Sox, but this is kind of like comparing them. So, like, flashbacks earlier this night, I was at a restaurant, and they were showing the Sox game. So I figured, why not do, like, a hate watch, you know? So I watched them, and then they started hitting homer after homer after homer. Then I thought, the Sox? better than the Cubs. And immediately I shut this down. I'm like, dude, the Sox play in an easy division. Like, the only competitors there are, like, the Guardians and maybe the Tigers. Other than that, the Cakewalk. Meanwhile, the Cubs, you know, they, you know, the Brewers are good. The Pirates are starting to get good. The Cardinals, they're kind of good. But then I had another thought. Like, the Sox are the younger team. The Cubs, a couple weeks ago, I heard someone called Ian Happ Unk, which at first I was like, I remember when that, when he was a babyface rookie, how could he be Unk? Then I looked at their roster, I'm like, oh my God, this team is old. So, like, I feel like the Sox have an upper edge of, like, you know, age. But, like, what do you think? I know this seems like a boys versus girls debate, but, like, I'm curious in what you think.
1: About Cubs versus White Sox?
4: Yeah, exactly.
1: Yeah, okay. Thanks, V. It's good to hear from you in Chicago. I think the Cubs are a better team. They have more experienced players. The White Sox, they are more of a younger sensation. And it's right to point out the division there. Really, the league they're in. The American League's not any good. The Cubs, they might be the biggest threat, well, them and the Brewers, to the Dodgers. So, I'd lean saying the Chicago Cubs. D-Day, those two calls give me hope and encouragement about the future. You hear people say that the Utes aren't listening to sports talk radio. Couldn't be wrong. Not here on Westwood One Sports Night. Could it be more wrong, that sentiment? Let's go to Johnny in Atlanta. Johnny had the free-for-all Friday caller of the night call last week. Let's see what Johnny brings this time to free-for-all Friday, 310-840-4910, if you want in.
5: What's going on, Graham? I guess I could give out. I got to give out life advice, because if you under contract for $72 million and your job is already on the line, ain't no way you can get out. You can't afford no Uber or personal driver. So I don't have no sympathy for Romo. Hope he loses his damn job. I mean, hope he loses his job. But my thing is like this: my Falcons, okay, man. Come on, man. How you start a training camp out already on the free agent list trying to bring in a quarterback? So that shows you how I'm gonna be this summer, this football season. Both our quarterbacks was down first training camp. Our right tackle was down. Our starting running back was out because he wanted to get paid. Our backup running back was out because he got hurt in practice. And we know about James Pierce Jr. Man, it's not looking good, Graham. It's not looking good at all. I hope it turns better.
1: Hey, I'll talk you off the ledge, man. I'll talk you off the ledge with Atlanta. I'll tell you why. And, Johnny, okay, I appreciate your passion, right, and the Romo take, too. It's good to hear from you. Here's the take. None of the injuries are significant. Let's start there from the quarterback front. Okay, starter camp, ha, ha, ha, we'll make our jokes. Matt Ryan's throwing passes to receivers while both Michael Penix and Tua are sidelined. But Tua should be back very soon. Michael Penix will be back in the next month. That probably makes it a lot clearer who the starter's going to be, and that could be a good thing for a football team to know who their starting quarterback is earlier in camp than usual. Give it to Tua, get the new head coach. You don't need your quarterback to be all that amazing. The Bijan stuff's going to get worked out. They have cheap deals for their running backs. they're going to figure out Bijan Robinson. They have great weapons. They don't need a quarterback to be great in this system, and you have two good offensive minds running things with Stefanski and Tommy Rees. I think that's going to be okay. You're in the worst division in the NFL. A lot of reasons for optimism there. 310-840-4910 if you want in. I wouldn't say a lot of reasons, but there are reasons to be optimistic. Let's go to Alan. He's in Toronto. Alan, you're on Westwood One Sports Night. You're on Free For All Friday.
6: Yeah, hi, Josh. Thursday afternoon at Target Field, Minnesota 4, Kansas City 3. On the mound was Noah Cameron for the Royals, and he was lights out. He had a no-hitter into the 7th, and he was perfect through 5, 15 up, 15 down. And he held them to one lousy single in 8 2/3 inning, and he was relieved to start the 9th. Brian Jeffries, the man who got the only hit, He he got hit by the pitch and he went to base. He went to the first base. Royce Lewis reached two strikes and he got a single on a 3-2 count. So he kept things going. Josh Bell worked a walk. He started out at 0-2 and he worked a walk and he got up. And up comes Cody Clements on an 0-2 pitch. Ultimate home run. 34th ultimate home run in history. The win probability at the outset of the ninth inning was 0.923. I don't know how they got it, but that's how they got it. And Jace Over, he joked with Taylor Ross. He said, well, we just have to get three men on and an ultimate home run. He said, yeah, right. It was the 21st blown save for the Royals. And it was manager Derek Shelton's 56th birthday. What a way to celebrate. He went from extremely downcast to pure elation and pandemonium.
1: Well, why is this top of mind? Why is this top of mind, Alan? I'm curious. What made you say, I need to tell Josh
6: about
1: this?
6: Because it's only happened three times in the history of Major League Baseball. Major League Baseball goes back to 150 years, and it only happened three times.
1: Yes.
6: 2001, January 28th, against the Pirates, and 2011, September 27th, against Arizona Diamondbacks. So there have been miracles. This was a miracle of biblical proportion, so why not bring it up? You know, I'm very surprised you would ask that question.
1: I agree. No, I'm just teeing you up, Alan, and you knocked it out of the park. Excellent stuff. That's great. There goes Alan in Toronto. I love baseball, and I love stories such as that. 310-840-4910 if you want in on the show. Continue to give us our free-for-all Friday calls here, 310-840-4910 if you want in. A Colts legend joined the show, had a strong message to anybody who doubts the Hall of Fame induction of his teammate. 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
0: Go! The Hall of Fame game is Thursday. 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
1: 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This hour only, you get to steer the ship here on the program. 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He's in Wisconsin. Thomas, where are you steering the ship?
2: Good evening, Josh Graham. How the heck are you on this Free for All Friday? Feeling good?
1: Yeah, I'm doing okay. Last segment, I had a little bit of a cough and then had to ride the cough button a little bit here. Had a little tickle in my throat. But other than that, I'm doing okay. Thank you for asking.
2: Yeah, shout out to, I don't know if we have a name for the chat, but Drunkle. Abe was wondering if you had to barf or something. So glad to hear you're all good. So.
1: Tickle in my throat. We're doing all good.
2: Exactly. So what's on my mind on the Free for All Friday? I wanted to give some shout out, some love here. You know, in this world of too much negativity, and if I had to guess, JG, Josh, Mr. Positive is no question going to be calling. I don't know when, but just to kind of start off that positivity mindset and mentality, I want to give a shout out to a coworker of mine at Festival Foods. Her name is Beth. At the end of this year, she's going to be retiring after 26 faithful years working at Festival Foods. A lot of years spent helping people in customer service day in and day out. And for me, Josh, even only working 7 years in customer service, it makes me pause and really think and reflect. We often hear, you know, say about athletes, celebs, but there are real folks, the entire listening audience, in your community, in your town, in your village, who quietly make life really better for the rest of us. And I wonder, for you all, is there someone like that in your community? If so, take the time to write them thank you. Approach them in person, too. Seriously and with the utmost genuinity, say that to them. Because it goes a long way, folks. And a shout-out.
1: Well, shout-out.
2: One more thing. Shout-out National Intern Day as well from yesterday. All my great interns that work in the Northwoods League baseball and Northwoods League softball as well here in the great Midwest state. Big shout-out there. But just food for thought. So not sure if Greg from Michigan is listening to this, too, or will build off that. But spread that positivity. One last thing here. Boom shakalaka. Everyone go for your dreams and spread that kindness.
1: Yeah, okay. There goes Thomas in Wisconsin. Pet peeve of mine, when people say one more thing more than once. We got three one more things there. Nice sentiment. Shout out to Beth. Can't think of anybody specifically in my community. I guess some folks at my church might qualify as making things better. Interns, why? Did you ever intern anywhere weird, D-Day? Were you ever an intern somewhere strange?
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1: Let's go to Carter from the Bronx next. 310-840-4910. Carter from the Bronx, go right ahead.
4: Bada bing, bada boom. It's your boy Carter with the truth. Joshy boy, good to talk to you again. What a weird last call, dude. What was up with that guy? I mean, I get it.
1: Hey, this is Free for All Friday. This is Free for All Friday, Carter. It's Free for All Friday. Just spreading some positivity. Hey,
4: I get it, man. Hey, I'm here to push your buttons a little bit, Joshy boy. Dean Kramer. What the? I mean, well, I whirlwind of emotions. Great win tonight. Then to see the Jewish stallion get dealt like that. I mean, you know, a couple days after the whole Pete Alonso thing. What are your thoughts on that? Like, what was he saying? Yes. Did you see that clip?
1: My reaction to that. Two words. Oy vey. Dean Kramer being traded from the Baltimore Orioles to the Minnesota Twins. I'm a little confused by it, but then again, he's just a pedestrian starter. And I'll say this. The Orioles trading a big league's rotation pitcher to another team that is one game back from the wild card, just like the Orioles are at, the Twins and Orioles within a game of each other. It should speak to how crazy this trade deadline is going to be, because what happens is, with the expansion of the playoffs, and Carter from the Bronx, it's always good to hear from
4: you.
1: Yeah, you got some 18-year-old prospect that's coming back, is what they got. But I'll say this, Carter from the Bronx. The reason why you're going to see teams that are in the mix trading big leaguers to other teams. In this case, not getting a big leaguer back, but you're probably going to see some big leaguers for big leaguer trades, is because ever since the playoffs have expanded, we've seen fewer and fewer sellers appear year after year. And this year especially, practically the entire American League is in the playoff mix. So who wants to sell? So you, in order to make your team better, you're probably going to have to give up one of your big leaguers to get at a strength area to get big leaguers from another team. That's probably what we're going to end up seeing. And the Orioles trading Dean Kramer, that's a weird one tonight. But a good win against Philly, as you noted. Mr. Positive is here, you guys. Anytime, how does this work? Where anytime somebody mentions Mr. Positive, like I'm on during the weekend on Sunday, somebody dropped Mr. Positive's name, and then all of a sudden, there he is in the line. It's kind of like the you say his name three times, and then he appears, except you don't have to say it three times. It's just once. Mr. Positive, you're on Free For All Friday. Go right ahead.
5: To my warriors, as I descend upon your soul and suck the negativity from your mind body, I want you to remember, no one can touch you. No one can compare. You are perched on the threshold. Just leap into the air. Boom, shakalaka. And Thomas, thank you very much. We have to start a movement of positivity across the nation with Josh Graham and D-Day. We have to go for our dreams. We have to take chances. We have to go for our dreams. I believe in you, Warriors. Do you believe in you? You have to believe in yourself. You have to believe in yourself. There is no tomorrow. There is no tomorrow. It's taken from Rocky III. There is no tomorrow. Damn it, you go for your dreams. And Thomas, thank you. Raphael, love you. Everybody, go for your dreams. Ow! And Caitlin Clark, you rule. Boys drool. Ow!
1: There goes Mr. Positive. D-Day, for the record, he said to suck the negativity out of society there.
3: I will leave that one to you.
1: Just making sure that that's known for those out there. That's what he said there for those who might be curious. 310-840-4910 if you wanted. We had Jeff Saturday on the show. Colts Ring of Honor inductee. His teammate Adam Vinatieri going into the Pro Football Hall of Fame next week. There's this weird suggestion that because he's a kicker, he shouldn't be inducted into the Hall when you have so few players going in among modern-day candidates. I think there are only four modern-day candidates that got in this year, yet again. And here was Jeff Saturday putting those arguments to rest.
6: He ain't the guy that kicked off Sundays at 1. This dude played Sundays at 4 or later the large majority of his career, or primetime games when everybody in the world is watching and everybody in the world is rooting either for you or heavily against you, right? And probably more often than not, heavily against you. And he made it full time. So he didn't, you know, that's the thing. When you people talk about points and all this kind of stuff and percentages, all right, great, dude. When's the guy playing, right? Is he, if it's Sundays at 1, dude, it's a different level. If the dude's playing real games, real playoffs, time and time again, going against the absolute best, and he shows up as the best, that's how you can't tell the story without Adam Vinatieri.
1: I love the idea, D-Day.
7: of people hearing that and saying, you know, how crazy is it during Free For All Friday that we had Buffett playing in the background for Jeff Saturday? That's, you know, it kind of fits. It looked like he was somewhere tropic. That'd be great if he was firing off tanks as Buffett was playing in the background. It's great. But he's right. He's right. Adam Vinatieri, he's the greatest kicker in NFL history. And if you're the greatest at something, as we learned with Devin Hester getting into the Hall last year, if there are two other kickers in the Pro Football Hall of Fame, primary kickers, then you have to let Jeff, you have to let Adam Vinatieri in. Plain and simple. And Jeff Saturday made that point very well right there. He also was talking about Adam Vinatieri, the prankster, Adam Vinatieri, the Halloween enthusiast as well. Enjoy this exchange.
6: This is no joke. Great story. Great. This is why you get paid the big bucks. All right. So we would give a trophy away. All right. And my wife, and it was like some trophy we found in like a trash heap, you know, riding down, and we grab it, but it's like a 5-foot trophy that literally we just wrote in, you know, like Halloween, whatever it is, right? Vinny and his wife go to get full on costume makeup, dude. And I mean like real. He comes and they're like ghosted out. To the hilt, they won it. I mean, one year he literally won it, and he is practical jokes and Halloween costumes. The dude stacks them up. So I got no complaints. I may have gotten robbed. I think we were the Blue Man Crew that year. Me and my neighbors, we should have won it, but we got outvoted. Hey, it is what it is. Voting's matter. He and his bride got it. Congratulations to them. But dude, we had so much fun.
1: Does sound like a lot of fun. Were you a big Halloween participant?
3: I had the easiest costume ever. I was a small kid with glasses in the era of Harry Potter. You put a robe, yeah. You get a stick from the backyard, and boom. Just get a marker to draw the lightning bolts, and I'm good.
1: I was Harry Potter pretty much throughout college. I did do that. But in high school, I told the story where I had this tooth missing, and it was the same tooth that Ed Helms' character from The Hangover was missing as well. So you want to talk about an easy costume. Just have like a, you know, and glasses. Oh my gosh. The Hangover bit, that was perfect. Outstanding. 310-840-4910 if you want in. Jeff Saturday was a lot of fun with us earlier. If you missed that conversation, it's up on our social medias. You can find it on YouTube searching Westwood One Sports Night, our YouTube channel there. Let's go to Joseph. He's in St. Cloud. Joseph, you're on Free For All Friday. Where are you steering the ship?
8: Hey, Josh. Though I'm a Minnesotan, I want to talk Packers. Okay. So.
1: All right. There you go. Minnesota. Talking Packers. Let's do it.
8: All right. So they've got Jordan Love. I think he shows promise. I like that he doesn't rely on running much. I don't like quarterbacks who run, who rely on their running. I think Jordan Love is good in that respect. I think that our wide receivers are all set. We got Christian Watson. We got Jaden Reed. They dealt with injuries last year, and they're all healthy from that. Tucker Kraft is coming back from his ACL tear. And so we'll have a big pass catcher right there. Defense-wise, I think we'll be all set by, you know, week three, week four when Micah Parsons
1: isn't going to be back until week five at the earliest. Yeah, he's going to start week the season five, with a okay.
8: So, based on that and what I've said, do you think the Packers have a shot at getting a winning record and by extension a playoff spot?
1: Well, I'll say this. Thanks for the call, Joseph. The Packers certainly have a shot at a winning record. Does that mean you're going to make the playoffs, though? I don't know. Everybody in that division had a winning record a year ago. Even Minnesota won 9 games. And it's the issue is there isn't a lot there to make you think they're better markedly than they were a year ago, except if you believe that Tucker Kraft and Michael Parsons are going to look every bit the part when they're out there on the field.
7: And if you do believe that, fine. Okay. The reality is, 3 straight years you've had the 7 seed in the NFC. 3 straight years. And then in the playoff game against your rival, it was as bad of a coaching display as you will ever see from Coach LaFleur. And how do you react from that? You extend him? You give him an extension after that? Don't think that sent a great message. Don't have the greatest vibes around the Packers. Can they finish with a winning record? Sure. But there's not a lot to think they're going to be markedly better or worse. They're kind of in this mediocre middle ground, in this nowhere, this place where it's, you're not great, you're not bad, you're kind of meh. You're kind of shrug shoulders. 310-840-4910 if you wanted. Last call for Free For All Friday phone calls at 310-840-4910. 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

0: 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You steer the ship. 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Here's Josh Graham for Westwood One Sports Night.
1: It is last call for phone calls, 310-840-4910. You get to steer the ship for the next little bit. Let's go to James. He's in Georgia. James, where are you steering the ship on this Free For All Friday?
2: Hey, Josh, wanted to say hey, and just wanted to tell you too, I think everybody, I speak for everybody when I say that we appreciate your perspective on the sports world, you know. But I wanted to ask you two quick things. First off, with the New York Giants, do you think John Harbaugh can turn them around and really make them a better team again? And do you think why people are overlooking them too much where he can really present a good team this time around because he's a great coach? And also, I wanted to ask you, and I wanted D-Day's opinion on that, too. And then the second thing, do you think Kyler Murray can save the Vikings? Do you think he could get them back in the playoffs? Or do you think they got a lot more problems than just the quarterback?
1: Appreciate the questions and the kind words, James. This is also a good segue to checking out our social media page, going to Westwood One Sports Night, because our guy Linnell Willingham was at Giants camp earlier today, firing off questions to Cam Scataboo and Abdul Carter and John Harbaugh himself. And you can find that in engaging with fans. He's on his training camp tour. He'll be at Steelers camp tomorrow, by the way. You could check that out. I'm a believer in John Harbaugh. I'm a believer in Jackson Dart. I just don't think it's going to happen right away. Once they traded away Dexter Lawrence, he's the one guy on that defense that was really irreplaceable, and they're going to have some growing pains there. Not having Malik Nabers at receiver at the start of the season is going to be a problem as well. They made the mistake in waiting as long as they did to draft a receiver in the third round, and they didn't really add anybody in free agency at that point. So think that they're going to be growing pains. They'll be better than what they were a year ago. There's a lot to be excited about with John Harbaugh being the head man of the Giants. In terms of the Minnesota Vikings, don't even think that Kyler Murray should be viewed as the favorite to start in Minnesota. J.J. McCarthy, he's the guy that they drafted in the top 15 of the draft 2 years ago. He won the last four games of the season last year. They had a winning record. He's going to have every opportunity. It still should be viewed as J.J. McCarthy's job to lose in Minnesota. So don't go assuming that Kyler Murray is having to be the savior if he's not even going to be the starting quarterback. Don't think that that's a given just yet. Since it is Free For All Friday, it's also Free For All Friday for the host, too, where we get to steer the ship perhaps in directions that we care about, that we might not get to talk so much about all the time. And for me, movies are top of mind. Denton Day is going to go watch the new Spider-Man movie that dropped this weekend in theaters tomorrow. He's excited to do that. I finally got around to watching Obsession, the horror movie that took over Hollywood this summer, made for less than $1 million by Curry Barker, who's known prior to this for making YouTube videos. Made for less than $1 million, this movie's made over $100 million now. And this movie, I am not a horror aficionado. I'm not. But everybody's been telling me, oh, you got to watch it. You got to watch it. You got to watch it. And very satisfying. There isn't so much a twist in it, and I'm not going to spoil it for anybody who hasn't seen it. It's now available on streaming at Peacock. But it plays on the tropes a little bit. And generally, somebody who isn't a villain often in these types of movies is the villain here. And in terms of performance, Indy Navarrete, who is the leading actress in this movie, it's maybe the best horror performance I've ever seen. And it's probably the best actress winner this year. For a complete unknown who's, what, maybe 26 years old, You might have Anne Hathaway ducking her in the best actress race going into supporting actor from The Odyssey because she was that good in Obsession. It's a movie that's easy to be obsessed about. And the part that makes me very excited, D-Day, is movies. This actually might upset you. I hope it doesn't, but see where I'm coming from here. There have been movies this summer featuring characters wearing capes that have not done so well. And it seems that though that genre of movies has run into a creative rut of sorts, while there's been response to original stories being told featuring people that look familiar and storylines that are very relatable. And I think that's what comes from Obsession. And I think that's what comes from Backrooms as well, which was a very successful movie this summer. And I hope that that means we get more movies such as that. I don't want $500 million movies in terms of the budgets that are being made. I would prefer to have so many more movies that are made for $75 million, for $90 million. Because that's what we used to have. And we don't have so much of that anymore. It just seems to be you have the indie movies, and then you have the big blockbuster movies. And there isn't really that in-between anymore. And that's what we used to have, and those are the types of movies I love. And all these movies have to have the largest of stakes possible. We gotta save the world, you guys! No, sometimes it could just be about people, this guy having a crush on a girl and wanting that girl to like him, and it's this friend group of four people that work in the same office or in the same store. And that's it. That's the story. Those are the stakes. And that's what Obsession is. We have time for one more Free-for-All Friday call. Let's go to Bert. He is in Baltimore. Bert, you're on Free-for-All Friday. Wanted to get you in before the hour ended.
2: Josh?
1: Hey, Bert.
2: Hey, what's going on? Sorry, he put me right on real quick. So, two things. Number one, I think you've been smoking that Love Boat Johnny was talking about last week. If you think that Kyler Murray is not going to wind up as the starting quarterback for the Vikings. Mm-hmm. Secondly, I was hoping you could educate myself and some of the listeners on the bipartisan bill that they're passing. I forget what it's called, but how will that benefit college sports in general, you know, football in particular, but how will that benefit the NCAA, the athletes, and ultimately the fans? And I'll hang up and listen.
1: I appreciate the call. And it's crazy that you bring that up because it is a big question you ask. It's been a massive night for college sports because you have a Colorado district judge granting an injunction to an entire class of athletes, the class of 2022, feeling like they should be grandfathered in for the new 5-for-5 legislation. And that's worth talking about. But what you're referring to is the Protect College Sports Act that the SEC and the Big Ten have been resistant to supporting, but now are, and that happened right before we went on the air tonight. Don't think that a minute and 12 seconds is enough time to adequately answer that question. So how about I'll use this as a tease to say we're going to talk about this extensively and break all that down in just a few minutes and hope you'll stick around with us for that. On the Kyler Murray front, again, this is the same organization that bailed on Sam Darnold last year. And obviously, egg on face for how it ended up for the Seattle Seahawks a year later. The solution isn't a year after that, bailing on the 24-year-old kid, J.J. McCarthy, that you spent the number 12 pick on just 2 years prior. The lesson to take from the Sam Darnold experience is don't make up your mind on these players so soon. And J.J. McCarthy finished with a flourish last year. Don't think that it's worth writing him off just yet. As promised, the most chaotic night in the summer of college sports. And we break it all down.
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0: 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Here's Josh Graham.
1: The last free-for-all Friday call we received asked about the story of the night from college sports. And it required more thought than a minute and 15 seconds that were provided.

0: there at the end. Thanks to all who participated in Free For All Friday. Always a lot of fun. Don't look now, but we just saw the most chaotic nights of the summer in college sports. And legislatively speaking, this was perhaps the most significant night we've seen in years. And that's saying something, considering how much has changed in this sport this decade. Think about the conference realignment. Think about NIL. Think about the House settlement allowing for pay for play. Tonight was very important, and let's work through it chronologically. The NCAA's rivalry with state district judges continued tonight. You might remember that Brendan Sorsby was initially made eligible to play for Texas Tech despite betting on college sports, a huge no-no in whatever sport you're looking at, because he received an injunction from a Lubbock, Texas judge. Before that, you had the Charles Bediako situation where he gets drafted into the NBA, isn't panning out in the G League, has college eligibility, or so he thought, decides to go back to college, gets the injunction in a court in Alabama, plays games for the Crimson Tide this year. Trinidad Chambliss gets his season of eligibility that is exciting at Ole Miss for this fall. Got it from an injunction from a judge in Mississippi. Now, it's Colorado Judge Charlotte Sweeney, who tonight granted an injunction to athletes from the entire class of 2022, requiring that the NCAA declares them eligible for this upcoming athletic season. These are athletes that have already played 4 years, but feel that they deserve to be grandfathered in for the new NCAA legislation, the 5 for 5, which is as simple as it gets, says, out of high school, you have 5 years to play college sports. That's it. We're not taking the red shirt into account. What, 5 years, you can play college sports. 5 for 5. That's it. And the athletes who just played the last 4 seasons feel, a handful of them, more than a handful actually, they should be grandfathered in, and this judge in Colorado agrees. And that means overnight, key players that coaches thought were ineligible are suddenly available now. Like, think about it from a college basketball perspective. Texas Tech's Donovan Atwell was a key player this past season for the Red Raiders. He's involved in lawsuits looking for eligibility. Dallin Hall as well from Virginia, a top 10 team. Malik Renew, that was a really good player for Indiana and then went to Miami. These are all guys that now could be available. Coaches have already spent up to their budgets, and there's this swell of experienced players by the dozen that are now available to be brought in. That's insane. But that's what's happening right now. And in order to try to mitigate the effectiveness of random judges in states changing rules in the NCAA, the Big Ten and the SEC stepped in the past few hours. The big headline of the night is the Protect College Sports Act that many within college sports believe is going to stabilize college sports in a way we haven't seen in the last few years. At least that's what the commissioner of the ACC, Jim Phillips, tells us, who sent us this statement. The ACC continues to support the Protect College Sports Act. We appreciate Senators Cruz, Cantwell, and Schmidt for their bipartisan leadership that has moved the effort forward. As a league, we are pleased to have this bill provide protections for student athletes, liability protection, that's the key line there, on the new eligibility and transfer model, so protection in that regard to enforce their rules, state preemptions, and enhance federal regulation of agents. So who could be an agent, who can't, that type of stuff. That's what Jim Phillips is worried about from the ACC. Now, why does he send that out tonight? Did the act pass tonight? No, it did not. What happened tonight was the SEC and the Big Ten agreeing to the draft that was reformed and reformed and reformed throughout the week tonight, and it had to be done tonight in order to be on the agenda next week for lawmakers to vote on, and they're expected to have the votes to pass it next week before a recess hits. If it's not done before that recess, the college football season would begin with nothing having been done. And then if they try to resume it, then you have different legislators, different senators who might be in place. It's an election year. It would have been a complete mess if they didn't get it done by tonight. Tonight felt like a hard deadline, and they got it done. In fact, we have it here for those watching. The Big Ten and the SEC put out a joint statement supporting the Protect College Sports Act, as the university presidents and the conferences themselves have supported this legislation together. For no other reason than this, it's a positive news headline for college sports. How often do you get the Big Ten and the SEC agreeing on things? And then the ACC and the Big 12 saying, yeah, we agree with it too. That's not happening all that often. We have the statement, don't we? The Big Ten and the SEC, they put out the joint statement on social media saying the Big Ten and the Southeastern Conferences support the Protect College Sports Act as currently drafted, following detailed and productive negotiations with Senator Cruz, Cantwell, Schmidt, and their respective staffs. We appreciate the substantial work that has gone into this effort. It does seem part of this is going to make it difficult for schools to go from one conference to another. It is believed that part of the legislation says if you're going to leave one conference for another, you have to be an independent for 5 years before you can join that league, in addition to paying exit fees and all the stuff that would go into that. Also, it's believed that in this bill, not confirmed yet because, again, we don't have it in front of us here. We just know that it's been agreed to, and then it's going to be voted on next week, that conferences can't expand past 19 members. This does feel like the Big Ten just opening the door saying we're good where we're at unless it's Notre Dame. Oh, you have to be an independent for 5 years. Not a problem for Notre Dame, who's always been an independent. 19 seems like a random number that's not very round. So it does seem the Big Ten's like, yeah, we're good where we're at. We're welcome to have Notre Dame join if they want to join us. The SEC, meanwhile, sits at 16, so I guess they could add up to 19 if they wanted to in the future. Let's hope that this is the last time we have to play legislation football, though. This is the worst kind of college football. It only seems that we talk about this during the summer when there isn't actual college football being played. Just know, we're 4 weeks away from week zero arriving, where we'll watch Bill Belichick's Tar Heels get their heads beat in by TCU in Ireland. So we have that to look ahead to. And just know, you can assume that this is a good thing, because any type of stabilization is an improvement over what the last decade has been. Is it going to be perfect? Likely not. But that's okay. When you have the SEC and the Big Ten noting it to death just in order to support the damn thing all throughout the week, it's probably not going to be perfect, and not to mention the manner in which it's been rushed feels like fine details might not have been read by all parties involved, and it might be a field day for lawyers in the future. But it does seem that positive steps were taken tonight, and that's the part that you can circle and say, good, good. Any step in the right direction should be applauded, given where things have been, how unstable things have been in college sports. 310-840-4910 if you want in reacting to the big college sports news of the night. Linnell Willingham's training camp tour continued with the New York Giants. D-Day, was I right that this is in West Virginia? That the Giants practice in West Virginia?
1: Yeah, you are correct. The team travels from New Jersey to West Virginia for training camp, old school style.
0: Wow. Something I learned today. Linnell Willingham was there. He's going to be at Steelers camp on Saturday. And we have this mantra on Westwood One Sports Night that we don't talk at you, we talk with you. You could even call us the People's Show if you like. And Linnell had an opportunity to catch up with Giants fans, seeing how optimistic they are about the season coming up, and here's how that sounded, and here's how that looked for those watching on YouTube and X.
2: The Giants are going to get back on track.
3: Well, we got Coach John Harbaugh. He's going to bring things back to normal. Odell's back. We got great players, and Jackson Dart is the future. He's winning it.
4: Harbaugh, Jackson Dart, Cam Scadaboo, Isaiah Likely.
5: There's many reasons.
2: Harbaugh,
5: damn good coach. Dart's coming into his second year. He's a phenomenal quarterback. Scadaboo's going to be healthy. Leak will be healthy soon.
3: A lot of good changes.
6: The reason why I think this is going to be the year they get back on track is they got too much going on for them right now. So it's no reason not to. Same time.
2: New coach, second year quarterback.
6: Quarterback, top five, tight end in the league. Dart and Scat.
7: A lot of good pickups. A lot of good players.
2: Coach Harbaugh.
7: I think it's going to be a lot. Head coach, really good head coach. And a lot better than the last 3 or 4 years.
8: Yeah. We was never lost to have to bounce back.
2: Ooh.
9: How much time you got?
0: Why is Linnell providing the Giants fans answers? Does he feel that they don't know?
1: How
0: could they possibly think things are good?
1: I mean, the Giants fans hate their team. They're getting coached by the guy who's filming them. They don't have any answers for themselves.
0: Who's a Commanders fan? Trying to tell the reasons to be excited about their team. That's funny. How much time you have? I don't know. Just answer the question. Are you on the same page? How would you power rank the teams of the NFC East? I know who I'm talking to and asking that question. How would you power rank it?
1: Dallas 1, Philly 2, Washington 3, space, Giants 5.
0: Wow!
1: There's no way you think the Giants are going to be good.
0: I don't think they're going to be bad.
1: Yeah, I like
0: this team.
1: No, you don't.
0: I do. Honestly, I don't believe in your team. That's the one. I don't see.
1: There's no way. You're not dumb enough to take Jackson Dart over Jaden Daniels.
0: Yeah, I wouldn't do that, but I like the Giants defense better than Washington's defense.
1: You're like the Giants fans. You're struggling with reasons to find why you like them. You're like additions,
0: like Harbaugh,
1: free agents.
0: More than Dan Quinn.
1: The drafts.
0: Well, no. Is it possible that the Giants are going to be improved, but still finish last place in that division? Because that might be the position I hold. That they're going to be better than they were last year, but they're still probably the worst team in that division. Is that fair?
1: Sure.
0: Okay. So that's where I operate. That's where I stand on the New York Giants. God, I really hope Linnell has an exchange with Aaron Rodgers tomorrow. That's what I want. You want to know? Early birthday gift. My birthday's not until September. I just want Linnell. I just want to get a text from Linnell. Hey, we had Rodgers one-on-one. Just to see what Linnell and Rodgers would talk about. I just like to know.
10: Hey, Aaron.
0: Like the time where he saw Dan Hurley in D.C. and he's like, hey, Dan. And Dan hit him with the deuces. What's up? That's what I want. More than anything, that's what I want. Aaron Rodgers, Linnell content. Going to be at Steelers camp as part of his training camp tour. Since this week was Big Ten Media Days in Chicago, we have season win totals, over-unders to bet on, and we'll hand out those. next on Westwood One Sports Night.
9: Jerry Jones is all in and open to trading for a player.
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0: is Westwood One Sports Night. Here's Josh Graham.
1: All right, before we get to the bets, Graham's gambling in just a bit. We need to settle something quickly. At the top of next hour, Denton Day and myself will do a Lollapalooza music festival draft. Now, what does that mean? It means, well, Lollapalooza's this weekend, and generally they have two main stages at the end of their nights. It's a four-night event, and you have two headliners per night. So D-Day and I thought it would be fun if we had all of the living artists today going, and we, if money were no object and you knew they'd say yes, what would your dream festival lineup be? We decided, how about we draft our music festival lineups? That's what we're going to do at the top of next hour. Denton Day, I think there is a prize at number one overall. So I think it is important to know who's drafting number one. Would you agree with that assessment?
2: Yes, and it's a very obvious prize. The particular prize is very good at making money and making themselves very public at times when they want to be very public.
1: So this is almost like the Victor Wembanyama lottery, where we need to see where the ping pong balls bounce. Or in this instance, we have Mondo, who is going to flip a coin. Mondo, what type of coin do you have there?
3: I have a quarter. Let me see what year it is.
1: Okay.
3: 2016.
1: All right. So here's what's going to happen. D-Day, I'm going to let you call it.
2: Call it.
1: Quoting.
3: Yeah, either a head or a John Brown's fort.
1: Okay, we'll don't think it, that D-Day.
2: We'll call don't that think tails.
1: That okay. Yeah, don't think D-Day has seen No Country for Old Men, but
2: I
1: there's
2: have.
1: A
2: I read
1: call
2: book
1: it.
2: Too.
1: Oh,
3: there's a book.
2: Call well, it. Yeah, it's you based off of a book.
1: You have everything to gain. Call it. Call it. Your entire life has led you here. Okay, so are you ready to flip the coin, D-Day?
2: Call I'm calling tails.
1: All right.
3: Here we go.
1: Here we go.
3: Tails.
4: Hey-o.
1: You Denton are Day in has trouble? The number one pick. Yes.
2: Yeah, I'm 31, but I'm feeling 22. Can't wait.
1: Oh, boy. Denton Day has the number one pick in the Fest Music Festival draft at the top of next hour. Darn it. Now, let's hand out bets in Graham's Gambling.
0: It's time for Graham's Gambling. Let's make some money.
1: Let's. I thought I was going to have this robust list of Big Ten bets that I want to hand out for this coming football season. Honestly, I don't. There's one team that I think there is tremendous value to bet on, and they're the one team that I'm going to hand out bets for in terms of preseason futures in the conference, and that is Penn State. We can get into the specifics of why Penn State is such a dark horse, but here are the two bets, courtesy of our friends at DraftKings, these odds that we like the most. Over 9.5 wins plus 140. Great price. The schedule is favorable, which again, we'll dig into in just a second. But D-Day, this is the part that's kind of puzzling. Would you say that if you're a 10-2 team in the Big Ten Conference, you're probably going to make the college football playoff?
2: No, probably. You are getting into the college football playoff at 10-2.
1: So explain this one to me then, like I'm 5 years old. Penn State, over 9.5 wins, plus 140 to make the CFP. Penn State to make the college football playoff is plus 425.
2: if I were in your position, I would not bet that over 9.5, and I would instead bet the college football playoff, plus 425.
1: And there you go. Plus 425, because essentially, if you're throwing down, or if you're picking up what we're throwing down here, if they win more than 9 games, they're going to make the playoff. And if they make the playoff, it's plus 425 odds versus plus 140. So that is the bet that we're going to hand out. Then focusing on Major League Baseball today, let's see how our bets from last night cashed out. We said we were going to go with Will Warren and the New York Yankees against the Chicago Cubs tonight. Yankees shut out the Cubs 2-0. It didn't go nearly as well throughout the Pirates-Reds game that we bet on. Hunter Green going up against Paul Skenes, who hadn't been all that great. But Cincinnati did rally to win that game 8-7, so that's what we call 2-0 in the biz. We had over 9 runs with Washington and Atlanta. That finished at 8 runs, so that's a little bit of a kick in the pants. But 2-1 last night, we feel pretty good about that. Looking at the Saturday slate, what do we like? I like the Yankees again, man. Can't believe I'm saying that. But not a big David Peterson fan dating back to his days with the Cubs. Minus 123, the Yankees at Chicago. What else are we going to do? Staying away from the Orioles, not touching that. You can have it. Chris Sanchez against Shane Boz. Is there anything else that we had on this slate here? Blue Jays, Cardinals, Nap? Nope. No siree. I think that's pretty much it. Plus 425, Penn State to make the CFP. Max Fried throwing against David Peterson tomorrow, minus 123 at Wrigley Field. Those are our bets in Graham's Gamble. How about we talk a little bit more, though, about the Penn State Nittany Lions? Penn State is the dark horse team for 2026. By the way, that's been Graham's Gambling for today. If you're wondering who this year's Indiana could be, it's Penn State. That is the team to circle. Matt Campbell, he's an upgrade at head coach over James Franklin. But Indiana was a team that came out of nowhere. Went 16-0, won the CFP. Is there a team like that in this conference that is kind of flying under the radar? We believe Penn State to be that team. See, Matt Campbell, he made more with less at Iowa State. Franklin was given all the resources there. Yet he could never break through. This is evidenced with their record against elite competition, James Franklin versus Matt Campbell. Each coach has 4 career top 10 wins. The problem is James Franklin had 21 losses. Matt Campbell had just 6. And he did so at Iowa State. 4-6 against top 10 teams at Iowa State. Very impressive. 4-21 against top 10 teams when you've spent the last decade pretty much at Penn State. Not as impressive. The irony about Matt Campbell being Penn State's choice is that that search was an absolute tire fire. Remember, they wanted Matt Rhule, a Penn State alum, but he leveraged Penn State to get an extension at Nebraska. Then they thought they had Kalani Sitake at BYU. Wasn't there something here, D-Day, to do with Crumble Cookie? You remember this?
2: Yeah, the Crumble Kalani Cookie Sitake. People give a lot of money to BYU. Because they are operating in that area, and they get down with BYU like that. And the thought was that when Kalani Sitake was up for another job, the Crumble Cookie came in and gave him a nice new contract.
1: Okay. So that's where Crumble Cookie comes in. Got it. So that got leveraged. So it wasn't a great, clean search, but they fell into the best hire they could have made. Matt Campbell's a better coach than the last two guys we just mentioned. They also got lucky that Michigan didn't have that Sherrone Moore disaster take place until a few weeks later, and Matt Campbell was already locked up by then, or else Michigan might have napped him up. Given how heavy Matt Campbell has embraced the transfer portal, Penn State should be competitive right away. There's this misnomer in college sports. You want to know a good way to tell that somebody doesn't know ball or hasn't been following college football in a long time? If they say the expression, oh, you got to give that coach time. No, you don't. What you need in college football today is a smart coach and money. That's what you need. If your team's not winning right away, it's because your school doesn't have one of those two things. North Carolina has a ton of money. They got a dinosaur who's never been a college football coach before running their program. That's why they went 4-8. Matt Campbell is very smart. And Penn State had by far the best transfer class in the conference. The Lions are ranked fourth nationally behind LSU, Texas, and Ole Miss, according to 24/7. That's because 24 players followed Matt Campbell from Iowa State to Penn State. That includes the quarterback, Rocco Beck. That includes Rocco Beck's top three receivers. Here was Matt Campbell at Big Ten Media Days on the bona fides of one Rocco Beck at QB.
5: Rocco is a senior in college football. He spent the last 4 years at Iowa State. Rocco is the winningest quarterback coming back in college football this year. And Rocco's one of the young men whose grit, whose character, whose toughness has led the way during his college football career. And he's earned the right to be great every step of the way. And in a short amount of time, he's been an unbelievable competitor and connector in our locker room.
1: Winningest quarterback returning in college football. The resources at Penn State were flexed when Matt Campbell poached within the Big Ten Conference USC DC Danton Lynn. USC was a tire fire defensively early in Lincoln Riley's tenure. Alex Grinch, that didn't work. And Lynn stabilized things there. This is a massive hire, bringing him back to State College. And here was Matt Campbell again spending time at Big Ten Media Day speaking about Lynn.
5: You know, Danton has been in the Big Ten. He's been a defensive coordinator the last 3 years in this conference. The style of play, what it takes to play great defense. You saw his impact at both UCLA and USC and the improvement that those teams were able to make. Number two, he's a former player. And he understands what it means to play at Penn State. He understands what it means to lead at Penn State. And him and his family have a deep passion for the community and the success of the Penn State football program.
1: The biggest reason why Penn State could be a CFP team this year is the schedule, though. It's the reason why we say over 9.5 wins. It's the reason why we say they can make the playoff. Because now that conferences have expanded as big as they are in the Big Ten 18 teams, it matters as much who you don't play versus who you do play. When the preseason poll drops for college football to start the year, there are going to be three Big Ten teams likely in the top five: Ohio State, Oregon, Indiana. Penn State doesn't play any of the three. As for who they do play, they draw four of the five worst teams in the league, projected. Purdue, Rutgers, Maryland, Northwestern. That is what you want when you look at a schedule. The ACC and the SEC requires that their schools play at least one Power Four opponent in the non-conference slate. The Big Ten does not require that, and the Penn State schedule has three complete walkovers in non-conference play. So when you're looking at it, this should be 9-3 at a minimum, and maybe 10-2. And if it's 10-2, they should be in the college football playoff. Coming up, I don't know, Jim. Here on Westwood One Sports Night.
0: Mayfield doesn't have a new contract, and D lineman Vita Vea requested a trade. Will the Buck Stars be jumping ship? Westwood One Sports.
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0: program.
1: We got our Lollapalooza music festival draft that we're going to do in 20 minutes, where we pick the best of today's artists, have a dream festival lineup. Denton Day just learned he had the first pick in the draft. D-Day, how's your big board looking? Like, what's the approach? This is the pre-draft press conference where you just tell us that anything's possible and give as little information and as many smoke screens as possible.
2: Well, I can tell you the big board is large. It is in charge. There's a lot of top 30 visits. All of it went very, very well. There's a couple of people that maybe didn't go so well, so they got removed from the board. But thankfully, there's only so many picks. There's only so many slots. So I'm feeling pretty good about my selections.
1: How do you measure choosing acts that are very popular versus acts that you love personally?
2: I mean, that's a little too much insight. I don't focus on the acts that I love personally. This isn't Denton's. This isn't Denton Palooza. This is Lollapalooza.
1: So Drake's the number one pick?
2: For you.
1: There you go. We'll find out what direction he's headed in just a little bit. Wish Tony Romo were here right now. He could forecast ahead what's going to be happening. Tony Romo's future at CBS, very uncertain right now. He might have called his last game for the network a week following his suspicion of a DUI arrest. He's been taken off the lead broadcast team with Jim Nantz and Tracy Wolfson, replaced by J.J. Watt. The body camera footage really blew up this story on TMZ. The police report citing an open alcohol container in the car likely was the final straw leading to action here. There have been reports in recent years, CBS execs unhappy with Romo's performance on air. So, if this is an excuse to get out from underneath paying the remainder of his contract, 4 years, $72 million, maybe that's what this is. But you should not bank that CBS is going to be able to do that. You shouldn't bank that Tony Romo is going to be done with the network. Because here's an important piece legally. There likely isn't enough on the video and with the suspicion of DUI arrest to fire Romo for cause. There are assumptions being made that they can do that. Don't make those assumptions. The best decision that Romo made in terms of his career outlook, not blowing into the breathalyzer. Because nobody could say for sure if he was past the legal limit. We all think he probably was. Tall tale signs when you're moving your head during the follow the finger trick and using his hand to prop himself on the car. We can all guess he was past .08, but we don't know that. Legally, in court, you can't say that he was. You're guessing. Another thing that helped Romo, he wasn't belligerent. He wasn't disrespectful to the officer that he was engaging with. Like, if there were curse words or him saying, "Do you know who I am?" or any of that, Tony Romo might be out of a job right this second. But that's not how Romo acted. If they can't fire Romo for cause, then what? You going to pay $72 million for him to go away? Or, when this firestorm blows over and the season starts and nobody cares about the story anymore, do you just reintroduce Romo back onto the broadcast team? Let's also not forget about the power dynamic. What Jim Nantz's power is at that place. After cutting back from being the voice of college basketball, the voice of the Final Four, Jim Nantz, he's probably nearing the end of being a multi-sport announcer. See, that's what we see when guys get closer and closer to the end of their broadcasting career. Fern Lundquist stepped away from doing college football, and then he did golf the last handful of years. At least he did the Masters. Jim Nantz has indicated he wants to be there for the 2036 Masters, the 100th anniversary of the tournament, and then that's when he's going to call it a career. But that doesn't mean he's going to call NFL games and golf simultaneously. He might not want to work with a new partner for the final couple of seasons he has at CBS before focusing exclusively on golf. In the end, here's a prediction for what happens with Tony Romo. A week following the suspicion of DUI arrest and him being taken off the broadcast team, being put on leave, CBS is going to find a settlement number with Romo. Don't think they're going to be able to fire him for cause, because he did not blow into that breathalyzer. It's speculation whether or not he was past .08. He was respectful towards the officer. No curse words, wasn't acting super belligerently. So they're going to negotiate this thing out. We're likely not going to learn what the figure is, but it's going to be less than the $72 million he's due. Even if he gets half of that, being paid that to go away, that's not bad business. The most important element here that nobody is talking about is what's most important to CBS. The NFL wants to announce new media deals by the start of this football season. We've known that all offseason long. They want that done by September. They're negotiating with their current partners that they have deals through 2029 with. So now is the time to make sure the NFL knows just how serious you are about them. And the way that TV networks do this is by showing investment in the way of broadcast talent. That's why Fox gave all that money to Tom Brady when they did. They sent a loud message, hey, we want to make sure we're still in the great graces of the NFL, and hopefully we could get a Super Bowl, all that. That's why ESPN lured both Joe Buck and Troy Aikman over from Fox, and lo and behold, they're getting a Super Bowl this year on ABC and on Disney. CBS wants to do everything to show the NFL they're serious about its package. A good way to show that, hey, this is a bad headline with your lead broadcast crew. We're going to pay a lot of money for him to go away. If your execs are already disappointed by his on-air performance, then that's an added bonus. Note to CBS, hire Greg Olson. The guy's out there. Jim Nantz, maybe you could have him with J.J. Watt the next couple of years. They got a Super Bowl in 2028. Not this season, but the following year they have the Super Bowl. 28 Super Bowl, 27 season. If Nantz decides to step away from calling football after that, Ian Eagle steps into your main booth. Pair him with Greg Olson, you might have the best booth in all of the NFL. Just do that thing. And I think most people would be on board for it. Is it okay to admit, D-Day, that Tony Romo's funny? Is it okay to say that without saying that drinking and driving is funny? Or that means that Tony Romo is the greatest analyst? Because the guy, he's funny. What did you enjoy most about the body cam footage of Romo?
2: Well, the AI was the best part, which makes me want to throw up in my mouth.
1: The Dak Prescott
2: thing.
1: Romo hits.
2: He's reactionary funny, right? Like the... some of his reactions are funny, right? Even when he's intoxicated, the brain is still firing. I just wish he was... Like, I don't think he's funny during games. In fact, I think he's not funny during games. I wish he was what he did to the police officer. I wish he did that during games.
1: Let's hear some of those quick-witted reactions. Here was Tony Romo, a noteworthy exchange with the police officer.
0: Any head injuries?
3: Excuse me?
0: Any head injuries recently? Any concussions?
3: Well, over the years, yes, but not recently. No.
1: When that's being asked, again, this officer's a pro. Got Romo to a parking deck because uneven ground. She knows that if a lawyer gets on this, oh, he didn't perform so well with the sobriety test because it was uneven ground. Just by the book, the officer could not have done better. I come from a law enforcement family. A lot of texts saying, this lady, she handled things about as well as you can. The dudes, if she didn't know who Romo was, guarantee you the officers that were watching this demonstration, they did. Hard not to chuckle at that one. Yeah, not recently. But the summation of the interaction, the crescendo of the reaction, or the interaction between Romo and the officer probably took the cake here.
0: Okay. All right, sir.
3: Did I pass this test?
0: You turn around.
3: No, I didn't, huh?
1: I didn't know. Would have been great if the officer said, I don't know, Jim. Did you pass this test? I don't know. It's funny. It's okay to admit that. It is. And we'll see what happens. Whether or not Tony Romo does return to CBS. Do you know what I don't want to talk about? Because it just might ruin my weekend. I don't want to talk about what's starting to seem inevitable, that the Dodgers are going to get to Rick Skubal. It's starting to wash over me. And that's bumming me out. Because if you're the top competitors, you have Tampa and Milwaukee. It goes against their identity, their core, to give away a top prospect. Their top prospect for a rental. And I can't see them bending that much to do so. Versus the Dodgers, they already have all the great players. They have a great farm system too, and they don't have room for them on the roster. So they're just going to give their top prospect up, jump in and get Tarek Skubal. That's what it seems it's going to be. And I've become resigned to that fact. So I don't want to talk about it. Instead, what we're going to do, rather than talk about that, is do a Lollapalooza draft. Denton Day's got the first pick. He's on the clock. We're going to do a Friday, Saturday, Sunday lineup where we draft two headliners each night. Next on Westwood One Sports Night.
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0: This is Westwood One Sports Night. Here's Josh Graham.
1: This could be considered a segment for us. It's Lollapalooza weekend. So we're going to do a Lollapalooza music festival draft. All the great living artists today are eligible for this draft. And rather than doing a four-night lineup, it is Friday, Saturday, Sunday. You get two headliners per night. So with your draft choices, you have to tell us what act you're taking, what night you're sliding them into, Denton Day, and myself are drafting these lineups. Denton has the number one pick. By the way, if you're not a huge fan of this, we got Jeff Saturday who's going to join us in 20 minutes talking about Adam Vinatieri being inducted into the Pro Football Hall of Fame. So make sure to stay locked in to what we have going. The football will be back momentarily.

0: D-Day, you have the number one pick. We've got the tallest Latino in Sports Talk Mondo, who, the first time hearing the draft chimes, said that this sounded like music from Harry Potter, to tell us you're on the clock. That's actual Harry Potter. Where's the draft chimes? Not Harry Potter. Thank you. It is good analysis. So it is. Okay, first overall pick. Take it away.
1: Yeah, we're not going anything crazy here. This is pretty obvious. If you're getting no budget and you're just going, hey, I want the biggest artist in the world, I'm putting Taylor Swift on Saturday. So with the number one overall pick in our Lollapalooza draft, Taylor Swift is headlining the main event day of the festival right in the middle on Saturday.
0: Ah, well, that seemed pretty obvious, and that's exactly what it is. I'm going to counter with a Saturday night selection as well. My pick is in. And I'm going to go head-to-head with your lineup with Bad Bunny. Bad Bunny is the choice, and it's going on Saturday night because we want the people dancing. We want them dancing, and I think that even though you want your biggest act on Saturday night, I understand it, I think the party people, there's more partying happening at a Bad Bunny show than at a Taylor Swift show. So I think advantage Josh! Doing the best of what we could do after one pick.
1: Yeah, what's your favorite Bad Bunny song?
0: Saturday as well.
1: Yeah, I know you would have. All right, I don't hate your pick. He was on my big board, you know, so I got to cross him off, take him off.
0: Okay.
1: I'm going to build out the rest of my lineup, though, so I'm going to go to Friday here, and I'm taking a guy that has gone on or starting a stadium tour, just did 3 days in New York. I'm taking Jay-Z to be the headliner on Friday with the third overall pick, my second selection.
0: Okay, Jay-Z's the pick. Got it. First time the chimes have ever played after the pick's been delivered. Okay. Next pick is in. I have it. I'm going to put Justin Bieber on Sunday.
1: Here you go.
0: I think the performance he had at Coachella earlier this year was terrific, fascinating. I think he moves the needle in a way that's almost underrated at this point. And I think there's a lot of versatility with Justin Bieber. And I think having Bad Bunny and Justin Bieber as headliners, that's a nice combination. I'm feeling pretty good about it right now.
1: Bieberpalooza 2026 for Josh Graham. I can't get upset at that. He actually killed it at Coachella. You're a movie person, right? So movies are the theme of my next pick, because I think you would agree with me that one of the greatest movie franchises to ever grace the screen is Fast and Furious. Yes? Nod? You agree?
0: Don't tell me. Yeah,
1: And what does Fast and Furious teach us, Josh? It teaches us...
0: family.
1: The power of family. So co-headlining Friday is Beyonce. You're getting Jay-Z and Beyonce on Friday.
0: That is bold. That is intriguing. Hard to perform together, though. There won't be much... That means she can't be a featured guest if she's out there. See...
1: What do you mean you can't be a featured guest?
0: Well, see, it's different stages. Like, if Jay-Z's performing, then Beyonce's performing on
1: another
0: stage.
1: Man, you combine that bad boy. Move the stage together.
0: No, it's different stages. It's different stages.
1: Yeah, you can combine them together.
0: So we're taking away a stage now?
1: Yeah. That's what we're doing? It's a headliner and a co-headliner.
0: Oh no! I thought like different stages, because you're gonna like where I'm headed in just a bit.
1: See, we didn't iron out the different stages. That's a key
0: I was doing
1: detail.
0: It like Lollapalooza.
1: I haven't been to Lollapalooza.
0: Oh, they have different stages. Like you, if you go to these festivals, like you, there are two headliners. You got to pick which one you're going to. Like you either go to Lana Del Rey. Like my brother was like, do I go to Lana Del Rey or do I go to Outkast? And he chose to go to Lana Del Rey. And I said, what are you doing? Outkast is over there. You went to Lana Del Rey?
1: Does that mean you're picking Outkast?
0: Outkast is on the board somewhere, but not the pick here. The pick I'm actually making, D-Day. It is in. Begrudgingly. I'm picking Drake, the headline on Friday.
1: Tough luck. Linnell's going to love it, though, so good for you. I thought I had a pick. I thought you were going to steal my pick. I actually can't believe that we have gotten this far in the draft, and this person is still available, and I can't think of... See, I thought we were building, like, you were had one stage on Friday. I have the other stage on Friday. So we're building out. Like, you can have two people perform. You have a stage. I have a stage. That was my mindset. See? So you get Drake versus Jay-Z and Beyonce and whoever you have. Second.
0: No, I was just viewing, like, which one do you want to go to? There's two festivals in town. Which festival do you want to go to?
1: I was thinking you're in the same building, you get two stages. It's pretty simple. Gotcha. They have the stages.
0: What's the guy that I've missed?
1: Sunday, going up against Justin Bieber, a man that has been touring internationally because it's been very difficult for him to get back on U.S. soil. I can't pair him with Taylor Swift because that wouldn't go well. I'm taking Kanye West.
0: See, that's... I have on my big board here, Taylor Swift, Kanye West would have been my headliner. So that way, we have the Swifties, we have the Kanye fans in the same place, which is why you'll understand what I'm about to do here. My next pick's in, and Friday night at my Drake night, I'm going to have Kendrick Lamar as well.
1: That's ballsy. You're going to have... I don't know that you're going to see the end of the concert on that one.
0: No, I'm just saying that, hey... We're gonna be welcoming of a lot of different people.
1: That's not how that works.
0: We got Kendrick people, we've got Drake people, and they're in different places at different times, but they're all paying me money to be here.
1: Good on that one.
0: Who did you pair Kanye with?
1: So I'm working. I got a lot of... My big board is now coming together here. I'm trying to figure how much versatility do I want here. Like, I could go super crazy off the wall, but I'm going for the petty strike. Like, I'm trying to hit you where it hurts. So with Kanye West is going to be Coldplay.
0: Oh.
1: For those that don't know, Josh's favorite band is Coldplay, and they are not going to be on his stage. They're going to be on my stage. The Avid Brothers and Kanye West would also be hilarious, but I'm taking Coldplay.
0: Can I tell you why that's low-key? Like, if this is Lollapalooza, why that's a really cool choice? So where is Lollapalooza?
1: Chirac, baby.
0: You got Kanye on stage. He has a song called Homecoming. It's one of my favorite Kanye songs. Who does the piano and the vocals of the chorus? That would be the lead singer of Coldplay, Chris Martin.
1: There's a method to the madness, my guy.
0: It's pretty cool. Now
1: you have two picks
0: I'm
1: left. I got
0: in.
1: One pick left.
0: I'm boxed in a little bit here. I'm boxed in. I need to make a decision.
1: Friday's done. We both have filled out Friday. You have two selections left. You got Justin Bieber on Sunday. You got Bad Bunny on Saturday.
0: I do. I know who I want to have with Bad Bunny, but I'm going to save that pick because I don't think you're going to take that pick. So I need to figure out who on Sunday I want to close things out with the Biebs. And... I think I'm just going to take a large stab in the dark, and this is going to be just what I want. This is going to be a me choice. You took Coldplay, that hurts.
1: Yeah.
0: I'm going to put the Killers on the other stage.
1: They were on my list exclusively for the petty play. I was like, if I can't get Coldplay, I know Josh loves the Killers, so I need to get the Killers.
0: The Killers... are going to be with Justin Bieber on Sunday night. They're there. We need a band somewhere in the set. I didn't have a band, and that's the band. You're not going to pick another band, are you?
1: Oh, I'm picking another band. Oh, I am winning.
0: Oh, boy.
1: I'm winning the nostalgia with this. So I have Taylor Swift alone right now on Saturday. And how can I get the best amount of nostalgia while also growing up and getting old? I'm taking the Jonas Brothers with Taylor Swift.
0: The Jonas Brothers. Wow. I was scared you would take Oasis or Radiohead. See, I had Oasis, Radiohead, and The Killers pretty high up on the list. Now, we had Kendrick and Drake on Friday night. We've got Justin Bieber and The Killers on Sunday. So on Saturday, we've got Bad Bunny performing. Now, there was a controversy February where Bad Bunny's performing the halftime show, and then there was like an alternate halftime show that was there.
1: You're a loser if you watched that.
0: No, I'm not choosing that person to headline. I'm choosing Morgan Wallen. Morgan Wallen is the co-headliner.
1: Dipspit Radio. I'd gladly let you have him.
0: Of the Bad Bunny. The co-headliner of the Bad Bunny night is going to be Morgan Wallen. That is what I've got taking over country music. It was between Morgan Wallen and Ella Langley for that night. Ella Langley, whose hit song is, I think, broke Mariah, well, not Mariah Carey, Whitney Houston's record for 14 straight weeks being number one. It's at 15 weeks. But I think Ella Langley's on tour with Morgan Wallen, opening for Morgan Wallen. So
1: we almost
0: Morgan Wallen is the choice.
1: We almost got inadvertently really petty with one another, with some of the wars, because if I was not going to choose the Jonas Brothers with Taylor Swift, I was going to choose Hayley Williams, who very famously not a fan of Morgan Wallen.
0: That is true. It is true. So,
1: and she's right.
0: Let's go through it really quickly. You give us your reaction, 310-840-4910, which concert or which festival you would rather attend. D-Day, lie out your festival.
1: So Friday, we got the family, the power couple, Jay-Z and Beyonce headlining. On Saturday, we have Taylor Swift and the Jonas Brothers. And then Sunday is Kanye West and Coldplay.
0: I have Friday night, Drake on one stage, Kendrick Lamar on another. And on Saturday night.
1: Go ahead.
0: Well, you know, I think now we had different interpretations, and people can choose which interpretation they like more. I was viewing it like Lollapalooza. That was the way I was viewing it, which is fine if you have a.
1: Yeah, I was viewing it as we're drafting against each other. It's your stage versus my stage.
0: I'm viewing it my festival against your festival. We're crosstown rivals, like the Cubs and White Sox. That's what we're doing. So I got Drake and Kendrick Lamar Friday. I've got Bad Bunny and Morgan Wallen on Saturday. I've got Justin Bieber and the Killers to close things out on Sunday. That's what we got. 310-840-4910 if you want in on the program. Let's go to Brian. He's in Columbus. Brian, what do you have on the concerts that we just drafted or the festivals?
2: Hey, man, so I don't have a three-day tour, and I got in on the conversation late. So what's the qualifications? Just people who are going to rock the mic?
0: Well, yeah, you just, we,
2: okay.
0: All the acts in the world, and
2: I'll give you a Saturday and Sunday. Okay, I'll give you a Saturday and Sunday. So Saturday, give me Seven Nation Army and Limp Bizkit. And on Sunday, give me 50 Cent and Marshall Mathers. I think both on the main stage on each day. That I'll rock with that. Not rock with the Jonas Brothers.
0: Yeah.
2: What? Okay. Go ahead.
0: So you're not rocking with the Jonas Brothers. You're not.
2: No. If you're talking about moving the crowd and putting asses in the seats, you know.
0: That's it. That's just my pick. I appreciate the call, Brian. D-Day, let the record show. Limp Bizkit and Seven Nation Army is putting asses in the seat. Taylor Swift. Okay, that's enough from Brian in Columbus. Thank you, Mondo. That's what's putting asses in seats, not Taylor Swift. And the Jonas Brothers.
1: Yeah, I mean, everybody loves Limp Bizkit in big 2026. We're just rolling along here.
0: Getting people going. That's what we're doing. Jeff Saturday. Colts Ring of Honor inductee. joins us to talk about next week's Pro Football Hall of Fame inductee, Adam Vinatieri, who, of course, he spent time with in Indy. Jeff joins us next.
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0: NFL history at Vinatieri, and to share some stories about his Hall of Fame teammate, is a member of the Indianapolis Colts' Ring of Honor. It is Jeff Saturday, who has joined us. Jeff, when you think about Adam Vinatieri's career, does Patriots Vinatieri pop into your head first, or is it Colts Vinatieri?
1: Oh, well, obviously for me, it's going to be Colts Vinatieri, right? He was the nemesis for a long time, right? The snow, people making a little way for him to kick all these field goals. But I mean, in all honesty, there's no way not to think of him and all the big kicks he made in New England. He is such a remarkable player. And it is hard pressed for me to call kickers players. But when you meet Vinny, and the first time I met him, he ingratiated himself to our organization. Obviously, you're coming from the Patriots, which in and of itself, coming to the Colts, right, where they had knocked us out of AFC championship games, right? We'd played each other a number of times in playoffs and massive games in regular season, where he was, he was one of the bad guys. But he was a true teammate and a true player. Like he wanted to work out when we worked out. He didn't, he wasn't one of those guys when we went to training camp, took his golf clubs and was the first guy out, right? Like he practiced when we practiced. He was there. He wanted to lift. He was a part of the team. And honestly, that's probably why he played as long as he did, man, because he trained, he worked his craft. Like, I have so much respect for the way that he went about his business. He didn't just mail it in, man. He was a true grinder of the game, and I had so much respect for that. On top of it, he's a massive hunter, which I am as well. So we had all of that in common, right? And this dude's going on like, he doesn't go on like, a deer hunt in Illinois, bro. This guy's going to like Antarctica, and he's going to hunt some musk ox, right? Like, where he's out in the middle of nowhere, only a satellite phone works. So he would come back and we would share stories. I've been to Africa a couple of times and been hunting. So we would just share stories about what we were going through and what we loved to do. But he is a true outdoorsman and all of that implies. Like he loves it. He lives it. And he was so much fun as a teammate because of not only the big kicks he's making, but when you get to know him, and we played together for dang near a decade, even, when I was there, and he played much longer after I left, it was fun to have him as a teammate.
0: That does lead to the obvious question, Jeff. Did he have longer range on the football field as a kicker or as a hunter in your experience?
1: Sniper, listen, if there's two things you know about Vinny, dude, his blood pressure and his heart rate was probably 70, when he's kicking a Super Bowl. He's typically 50. It's probably 70 is about as taxed as he gets, dude. The dude is just like as ice as it gets. So, he's down range, bro, and he's laying lead. He is not, ain't a bit of nervousness or worry coming through. He is an absolute machine, man. It was so much. Listen, it was so fun to watch him come, because as you're field goal kicks, right, he's coming in and he kind of jog in for, and before they go to mark it off, and we'd have the, you'd have kind of the look, right, like you're kind of looking at dudes, bro, never changed. Didn't matter how big the kick was, he was coming through, and when you heard the boot, you just knew, man. I mean, it was as solid as it gets, and you just so appreciate. I don't think people realize, especially for an offensive lineman, man, you work so hard to get down there. And obviously you want to score a touchdown, right? Like that's the biggest, but there are just times, right, don't work out. Something happens, something goes awry. But when those dudes are booting, 50 yarders and you're getting points out of a drive that stalled, there's not a better feeling running off on the side than that, right? I mean, like people talk about that all turnovers aren't created equal. Well, neither are kicks. And it's one thing you're chipping a 25 yarder because we screwed it up in the red zone. It's a whole nother thing when you're booting a 49er with wind, snow, rain, whatever it is, the playoffs are on the line, or when we go to Baltimore for the playoffs and we score 15 points and he does them all. Like there's just a different vibe, right? Like there's just a different vibe of what kicks matter when, and he's just as fun and as good as it gets, dude.
0: Jeff Saturday is with us here, Colts Hall of Ring of Honor, talking about Adam Vinatieri going into the Hall of Fame next week in Canton. He is the third primary place kicker to ever be inducted into the Pro Football Hall of Fame. You kind of noted it at the beginning. It's hard for me to say that kickers are football players. What do you say to those who might question whether kickers should be inducted?
1: Yeah, this one, bro, like I said, and the ones that are in, right? Like you, there's a different level of make, right? There's a different level of when he walked on the field, when it mattered most, and the moments were at the highest pressure, and games are won and lost in those moments. And when a guy comes in and systematically goes through his process time after time after time and spans two decades in the league of doing it, and by the way, kicking off and doing the other things, which, you know, now they got specialists for everything, right? Like some guys specialize in kickoff. I mean, this dude's doing it all, right? And going through it, and just every time, you could not have felt more confident when he jogged out on that field. And there's a value to that. And to your point, right, it's like when we started off and I said, I look at him as a football player, not a kicker, because I do look at him differently. And he, you know, to me, the dude trained like a football player. He worked his tail off. He was focused. He was, you know, he was locked in. He never looked at this like it was a mail-in, bro. This guy was on it, and for those who had questioned it, I can guarantee I stamped this one fully approved, bro. There ain't anyone better, and I was proud to be his teammate.
0: Here's what I would say as well. Peter King once wrote, "Can you tell the story of the sport you're talking about without this player in it as a consideration?" Mm-hmm. And you can't tell the story of the NFL this century without talking about Adam Vinatieri and what he did in the Tuck Rule game and in two Super Bowls. And you mentioned the 15 points, you guys winning a Super Bowl. Heck, not in the most positive sense, the opening kickoff of that Super Bowl to Devin Hester, who was inducted last year. Like, yep. You can't tell the story of this league without talking about Adam Vinatieri, can you?
1: No, absolutely not. And to your point, I think, you know, and obviously we all have right fortune, right? Like he played for two of the greatest organizations in that time period in the history of our game. I don't remember exactly, but I think we went on a 10-year run where we won 12 games in a, you know, 12 games or more, right? The Patriots with Tom Brady, same thing. Like these guys are, you're winning, you know, an enormous amount of games. And I would say this, right? Like, there have been some really great players, and they're Hall of Fame players. And this is not a knock, but you know they haven't played in the same situations, right? They were great individual players, but maybe their team wasn't nearly as good. They didn't make the playoffs or didn't make it very often. This dude was in it every year, bro. Like think about the pressure of a kick when it matters most for the New England Patriots playing the Indianapolis Colts up there for the AFC Championship, and he makes them all. Or like you said, that the Oakland game, right? Or the Raider game, when you got to go make them in the Tucker. All the different situations that he had to make this stuff happen. This wasn't Sunday at one, y'all. Don't mistake it, right? He ain't that guy. He ain't the guy that kicked off Sundays at one. This dude played Sundays at four or later the large majority of his career, or primetime games when everybody in the world is watching and everybody the world is rooting either for you or heavily against you, right? And probably more often than not, heavily against you. And he made it every single time. So he didn't, you know, that's the thing. When you people talk about points and all this kind of stuff and percentages, all right, great, dude. When's the guy playing, right? Is he, if it's Sundays at one, dude, it's a different level. If the dude's playing real games, real playoffs, time and time again, going against the absolute best, and he shows up as the best, that's how you can't tell the story without Adam Vinatieri. That's the Peter King rule, right? We checked it off because you can't. The Sundays at one, again, that's no knock on Hall of Famers. I don't mean it that way. But of this guy, he didn't do that. That wasn't his career. This career was the biggest and the most important, and he stood the test of time, dude. Mad respect for him.
0: Jeff Saturday is with us here. You want to know the ultimate sign of respect? We all remember Peyton Manning's epic rant about Mike Vanderjagt way back when. But listening back to it for the first time earlier in like years, I didn't realize that Adam Vinatieri was mentioned in the rant. Peyton said, quote, guys like Vinatieri and David Akers, they're great guys, and they've been getting killed all week because our idiot kicker ran his mouth off. That's the ultimate side of respect. That should go in the
1: plot, yes,
0: honestly.
1: Absolutely. Yeah. Peyton's he's in Hawaii, right? And you're like, and Vinny's down there representing, and Dave's down there representing, right? And I got to know those guys again through the Pro Bowls. And he's exactly right, right? Like your position, you start taking flack for what one dude is doing. And the crazy part is like Vanderjagt, what he had a great, you know, reputation of numbers, right? Of like, but when it mattered, bro, he wasn't making them, right? Miami, we don't make them. Like, you look at Vinny and to Manning's point, right? You look at when it matters most. Again, the regular season, the regular moments, all that, that's expected. When the time and the heat turns up, how do you respond? Vinny never blinked, bro, and just lasered in and knocked that thing through the uprights time after time.
0: Who do you know that's going to be there from the Colts next weekend? Just how beloved do you think Adam Vinatieri is by Colts fans?
1: Oh, dude, just in my group alone, we'll have Dallas, me, Ryan Dean, Tarik Glenn, probably Hunter Smith will be there, Dylan Gandy, Josh Thomas. I mean, we'll be loaded up, bro. We'll be loaded to bear. Like, it's, we're all going to be there to support him, dude. We love him, his family. And again, like, this wasn't a two-year, three-year run, dude. I mean, this dude here was for over a decade living, you know, two streets over. Like, you know, he used to come to Halloween parties at my house, right? He and his wife, like we did some life together, too. So this is not just a celebrate, you know, the football. It's all great, you know, the Hall of Fame. The, I'm so excited for him that way. But the relationships we all have, all showing up to support each other and be around each other, man, that's what it's all about, dude. Like, that's what it's really all about. When we get down to the brass tacks, all the stories fade, all the memories get grayer, right? Like, you become whole, you know, you're a whole lot more heroic in the new version than you probably were in the original. But, dude, we have an absolute blast, and I can't wait to be there to celebrate Vinny.
0: Who had better Halloween costumes, Jeff Saturday or Adam Vinatieri?
1: Oh, listen, they got an, this is no joke. Great story. Great. This is why you get paid the big bucks. All right. So we would give a trophy away. All right. And my wife, and it was like some trophy we found in like a trash heap, you know, riding down, and we grabbed it, but it's like a 5-foot trophy that literally we just wrote in, you know, like Halloween, whatever it is. Right. Vinny and his wife go to get full on costume makeup, dude. And I mean, like, real. He comes and they're like ghosted out. I mean, to the hilt. They won it. I mean, 1 year he literally won it. And he is practical jokes and Halloween costumes. The dude stacks them up. So I got no complaints. I may have gotten robbed. I think we were the Blue Man Crew that year, me and my neighbors. We should have won it, but we got outvoted. Hey, it is what it is. Voting's matter. He and his bride got it. Congratulations to them. But, dude, we had so much fun. He's an absolute stud, dude. And listen, don't mess around with him on pranks either. This is where being a kicker and a real player matter. He got a whole lot more time and probably more money to spend on doing stuff back to you. So don't go get after the kicker and think you're going to get away with it. My man will come back full tilt.
0: Beat me to the joke. What's about to hit that. Jeff Saturday, let's close with this. When you were inducted into the Colts Ring of Honor, Adam Vinatieri was asked about your career, and he said, quote, if you're lucky enough to have a bunch of Jeff Saturdays in your locker room, you're going to win a lot of games. How do you best capture Adam Vinatieri, what he brought to your team that included, yes, that Super Bowl championship team in 2006?
1: Steadfast and steadfast as it gets. Like, just, he was that guy. You never worried when you got down. You know, you basically just caught it automatic, man. I mean, and which is unfair, right, to do to a guy, but you just knew when he trotted out on that field, he was going to bust it, man. And there's such a confidence for a player And as a leader, like I said, that the leadership that he brought to that position and position group when he came, like I told you, our first meeting, it had nothing to do with I'm going to go play golf during training camp. I'm going to go. No, dude, he was a teammate. He worked out when we worked out. He stayed in the offseason. He didn't go do his own thing, man. He was about being a Colt. And I had so much respect for that. And again, what he said about me, I feel the same way. You get a bunch of innies around, dude, you're going to be successful because that dude ain't going to let you fail. That's a fact.
0: Jeff Saturday, this was a lot of fun. Thank you for doing this. You should know that I'm based in Winston-Salem, North Carolina, not too far down from where your alma mater's at. So go Tar Heels go and go Colts go, different shades of blue. Thanks for spending the time with us.
1: Appreciate y'all. Have a great one.
2: There it goes. Jeff Saturday, you as well. Great to visit with you. And just realize, didn't ask him which music festival he would rather attend. Denton Days of Jay-Z, Beyonce Friday night, Taylor Swift, Jonas Brothers Saturday night, Kanye West, Coldplay on Sunday, or mine that has Drake and Kendrick Friday, Bad Bunny and Morgan Wallen Saturday, or the Biebs and the Killers on Sunday. I think I got the Jeff Saturday vote. He seems like someone who likes the Killers. Maybe Morgan Wallen. I don't know. Seems like a Kendrick guy, too.
3: Daughters?
2: He does have daughters.
3: Taylor Swift.
2: Oh,
3: yeah, come on, guy.
2: Also, you know, he probably, as a sinner, just shoot the text to Jason Kelce. Hey, you need tickets? I got you. Saturday, you think sinners across the league are close like that?
3: Is there a center you, like there is a tight end university?
2: I venture to say the good ones probably know each other. But ultimately, see, the Vinatieri debate, this is the part that's interesting, D-Day. Where do we draw the line at for, oh, this guy was the best, so we need him in? Obviously, we don't draw it at kicker because there were two other kickers that got in before Adam Vinatieri. So Adam Vinatieri gets in. Devin Hester, we didn't draw that line at kick returner. But it did seem we drew a line at Steve Tasker. So Steve Tasker is viewed as the greatest special teams player ever. Did everything. A guy blocked 7 punts and returned kicks and did everything. But Steve Tasker is now a Hall of Famer. I forget who it was that was Mr. Special Teams for the Patriots all those years.
3: Matthew Slater.
2: Thank you. Not a Hall of Famer. Okay, but so where do we draw the line? Like, there are only 24 offensive guards that are in the Hall of Fame. I looked it up. It's not a lot. So we're good with that, obviously. Good with kick returner, punt returner. Okay, it seems with Devin Hester. Adam Vinatieri, I don't think another punt returner is going to get in. Dante Hall's probably not going to get in.
3: No, by the way, Devin Hester shattered the line because for years, people, specifically in Washington, D.C., but around the country as well, have been clamoring for Brian Mitchell to get in, who is one of the top all-purpose yards of all time. And Devin Hester has said on multiple occasions that he modeled his game after B-Mitch. So he actually just shattered. He jumped. He was so good that he broke the mold a little bit and then decided to pay it forward by claiming that Brian should get into the Hall of Fame.
2: Right. So the question is, the line seemed to be drawn at Tasker because he's not in and now is in the senior bowl. Like, all right, you now, like, the senior group trying to get in. Are there other positions that we just look at and say, nah? Like, punter probably is that. I think it's Ray Guy and that's it. I think it's the only punter we got.
3: As it should. I mean, I think for most special teams, it's like Matthew Slater as an example, really great player. That's not a Hall of Famer.
2: Long snapper?
3: No. How do you even measure that?
2: How about red zone threat? Like, Cam Newton is probably the greatest red zone threat the NFL's ever had.
3: You're trying to make the NFL Hall of Fame the NBA.
2: No, I'm not. I'm just sincerely, I'm not even saying.
3: This is your Panthers fandom.
2: I'm asking the questions of whether or not they should. I don't think Cam Newton's a Hall of Famer.
3: Well, the best question is Julian Edelman. because his regular season stats are fine. His postseason stats are unbelievable because he played in so many damn games.
2: What do we got and put it to bed?
3: We are ready for the downfall of an actor, and I can't wait for this. You can't wait for this, and we celebrate it next.

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0: 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Here's Josh Graham.
1: Make sure to catch Linnell Willingham, 8 a.m. Eastern to 11 a.m. Eastern. Is he live at Steelers camp for the show today?
2: He will be.
1: Huh. How about that? Again, want nothing more in the world than a Linnell Willingham, Aaron Rodgers exchange and encounter. It would just make me smile. But just enjoy it. A great deal. Linnell has his training camp tour. You could see his content already from Washington, Baltimore, and Giants camps this week. And he's going to be, again, on Saturday, Eastern time. Saturday afternoon. Good bit of fun planned for that show as well. Thanks to Jeff Saturday for joining us today. However, and wherever you listen or watch, greatly appreciate that. We need to close out today's program. The way we do so is by putting this show

0: And it couldn't be happening to a more deserving individual. I can't think of...
1: You don't like Jared Leto?
0: No, you don't like Jared Leto. That dude's weird.
1: He does look weird.
0: Like, weird, weird.
1: Not great when you're following... Oh, I'm going to take the Joker role right after Heath Ledger. Good luck with that.
0: His Joker portrayal was terrible, but it was great for white college dudes at Halloween. Everyone wanted to be that version of the Joker. There's too many Jokers at Halloween nowadays, but that's an entirely different thing.
1: People preferred the Jared Leto Joker for Halloween than the Heath Ledger one?
0: That year,
1: Heath
0: Ledger
1: one, did, like, the scars.
0: They did the tattoos on, like, the face and the jacket. Everyone had the undercuts. They were doing the slick back hair situation.
1: Oh.
0: It kind of, like, timed out really well.
1: I just realized everybody's going to be, all the ladies are going to be Indy Avarotti's character, Navarotti's character from Obsession. Like, there are going to be so many Obsession girls at Halloween this year. 100%. 100%. Anyway, sorry, I'm derailing the Jared Leto. I dislike Jared Leto.
0: Yes, you dislike Jared Leto. He's being accused of some non-consensual relations, which there had been, like, rumors that he had a sex island. Where he would take, like, underage, not like Epstein Island, but, like, really close. Like the rock band version of that.
1: Did Lanell run into Steve Tisch today at practice? No reason.
0: That conversation would have been fun. He just looked, Jared Leto looks weird. Apparently he played Skeletor in the He-Man Masters of the Universe movie, which released, I think. Mm-hmm. I didn't see a single promotion for that at all, and then it just appeared on Twitter, so I don't know how that one worked.
1: Kind of like the MLS All-Star game.
2: Yeah, I think it's on Amazon. I just saw that.
1: There you go. Mondo got it.
2: He didn't promote He-Man because he didn't like his performance, and I don't think they liked his performance either, so he didn't promote it at all.
1: I don't think anybody liked his performance.
0: Well, it's one of his better... I mean, from what I've seen on Twitter, it's one of his better performances. I mean, he did Morbius, for crying out loud. Movie was trash.
1: Did you like the Jared Leto? Do you like Jared Leto's music?
0: 30 Seconds to Mars is fine.
1: Yeah. What is Jared Leto's best movie role? Oh, it's gotta be
0: Requiem for a Dream.
1: Oh, I was gonna say Dallas. I was gonna say Dallas Buyers Club. Requiem for a Dream is a bit of a bummer.
2: Fight Club.
1: A bit. He was in Fight Club?
2: Yeah. The blonde hair.
1: What was Jared Leto in Fight Club? I don't know if you're right on this.
0: That dude definitely sold his soul. Or somebody's soul.
1: He was in Fight Club. You're right. Didn't he get axed in American Psycho, too? So he's been in some good movies. Some good movies.
0: He's tainted them all.
1: Jennifer Connelly, Requiem for a Dream. That's a tough one. Yeah. Didn't know we'd be talking this extensively about Jared Leto tonight.
0: I just needed to make sure that you're on the hate train for Jared Leto. It's like my mission now is to make sure everybody's on the Jared Leto hate train.
1: I am now, just to keep you happy. I will dislike Jared Leto.
0: I mean, there's just too many sexual misconduct allegations to not be like, hey, that guy's weird, and we don't like him.
1: He is weird. The hair, the whole thing. Yeah. Jared Leto. It seems he's trying to be like somebody. I just don't know who it is. I can't place who it is. Saw that somebody earlier in the chat was writing Spider-Man spoilers. That wasn't a very nice thing because D-Day's going to see the movie.
0: Are you kicked?
1: You're not encumbered at all going into the movie theater tomorrow. You ready?
0: I think gave like the most basic spoiler, but there's no spoilers in the chat. You get kicked. I don't care who you are.
1: It's true.
0: Does he gave spoilers for that other movie that you? He gave spoilers to the movie that you were talking about, that horror film too. So it wasn't just Spider-Man.
1: Obsession.
0: Yeah.
1: Yeah. Don't be that person. Like spoiler person. Nobody likes that person. Don't be that guy or gal. This has been Westwood One Sports Night.
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8: 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It's over. Knick fans, this is not a dream. Go ahead and cry. 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
10: And we're off and running into training camp in the NFL. It's not a lot, but it's a little. Let me get that sniff of football, which is a great start, right? You know, you got teams practicing in shorts and t-shirts, and I know a lot of people think that doesn't matter, but you know what? It's something. Nick Ashew, Westwood One Sports, streaming live on my YouTube channel as well if you want to get on there, at Nick Ashew. It is, you know, that early stage of training camp where it's either questions that are leading to more questions or holdouts and somebody complaining about the team that hasn't given them a contract extension. It's a tradition that we have every year. I'm in D.C., so, you know, last year it was all about Terry McLaurin, and it sets a team back when you have one of your star players not available in camp. And it doesn't have to be quarterback, right? It can be other positions. There are questions there that are constantly asked by the media. If the player is there, whoever it is, right, they show up, but they're holding it. Like, that's the new thing. It's a hold in, not a hold out. You have a lot of those. Baker Mayfield may be in his last season in Tampa right now. This is actually something that seems like it's starting to elevate and get a lot worse. And we're just, again, at the beginning of camp right now. So he says that he feels disrespected after the team didn't get a deal done by what he gave. Remember, this was him. This was a self-imposed deadline to get a contract extension by camp. Well, we're here, and that doesn't mean that they won't keep talking, and it doesn't mean that something might not get done. But, you know, it's when you're that kind of big, brash personality, man, like it's really easy to get away with it when you're winning, right?

0: Baker Mayfield and the character arc of his career is fascinating to me. And I'll say this before anything. Like, I'm a big fan of Baker Mayfield. I think once he's done, too, he's going to be a great actor. I mean, he's seen him in commercials and stuff. Like, he's funny. He's talented. He's a good quarterback. But it's been a roller coaster of a career for him in a lot of ways. And look, I think most people were probably surprised when the Browns took him number one overall years ago. And, you know, it's the Browns. You expect to just go wrong and they screw it up. And he had a great rookie year. I mean, he did. Thing is, though, as time went on, the roller coaster continued. And it's hard to succeed in Cleveland. The Browns are a horrible organization, and they've been poorly run for a long, long time. And there's a reason why nobody wanted that job as a head coach. So, you know, it's understandable that somebody like Baker Mayfield had to go through that stretch of going to different organizations and learning and getting better. And, you know, it went from like, oh, Baker Mayfield's immature when he was at Oklahoma, right? To then, oh, Baker Mayfield just needs to get out of Cleveland. It's not working with the Browns, too. Yeah, he's a bust. Look at this. Carolina? This isn't working. But then all of a sudden there was that change, right? He goes to the Rams after Carolina releases him. And I'll never forget that Thursday night game where he went out there for the Rams. It was a last-minute start, and he leads the team to, you know, this game-winning drive, and we're going, oh, wait a minute. Maybe it was the offenses that he was in. Hold on. Maybe Baker Mayfield can play. And I think he had, what, four starts with the Rams, whatever it was, before he goes to Tampa. And it felt like he's found a home there, right? And for some quarterbacks, it's not about the first stop. Like, you can't control who drafts you. I mean, you can try, but realistically, it's a difficult thing to do. And, like, that's why I don't blame players for trying to control some level of their trajectory in their career, where they're going. I'm surprised more quarterbacks don't try to leverage their situation with the power they have in the NFL, because they do. NFL quarterbacks are the equivalent of star NBA players, right, in terms of the power they have, the leverage they have, the control that they really have. They just don't kind of wield that power the way that they do in the NBA. But, you know, it's felt like Baker Mayfield got to a point where he found a home in Tampa, and it was working. But if you remember, like, early on in his career, let's take last year out of it. Tampa misses the playoffs last year, and it's kind of felt like that down year, which is one of the reasons why Tampa didn't talk extension. They didn't finalize this. It's a negotiating tactic, right? Baker Mayfield had a really good start to his career with the Bucs. Couple of offensive coordinator changes that became head coaches that, you know, look like they're pretty good to great head coaches. We'll see what Liam Cohen does after 1 year in Jacksonville. But, you know, when you're a quarterback that's bounced around a little bit, continuity matters, right? You want to have that level of consistency. You want to have an offense that's not just based on, you know, the basics. You want to be able to add to it. That's one of the big things we're talking about at DC, right? It's all about Jaden Daniels and a new offensive coordinator and, like, young quarterbacks. And Baker Mayfield, I mean, through the young part of his career, has had a lot of turnover and a lot of change. And, you know, when you look at where he was to get to this point now, like, it's been a massive improvement for him. But you may have just, like, the window may have already closed in Tampa. Because it's not just about him, it's not just about the organization, but it's about the offense, it's about the roster. You know, Mike Evans is gone now, so you're missing one of your key targets, who got a little bit older, signed to San Francisco. Like, that was bound to maybe happen at some point where, you know, you get to this level of change and wonder and look around whether it's worth it for you anymore. Like, you see the end coming anyway, so why would you stick around longer than you need to? And look, there's always going to be teams around the NFL that think they can get the most out of a quarterback. I've always called it Jay Cutler syndrome, because there was always a point where it was a different coach. I mean, I would say different team, but it wasn't really, you know, it was just a couple of teams that Jay Cutler played for. But it always felt like there were coaches that would look at Jay Cutler and say, I can get the most out of him. Yeah, look at those physical gifts. And the physical gifts can be there all day, but if you're not into it, which we know Jay Cutler was always just indifferent to playing quarterback, it just came naturally to him, you know, there's a certain point where you just realize they are who they are. And Baker Mayfield's not at that point yet. But the question now becomes is this going to linger, and is this going to be a problem that happens for the entire season? And with Baker Mayfield now getting pretty vocal about it, like, he's always been a vocal guy, you're now back to that spot where we're no longer going, oh, Baker Mayfield, this great leader that teams rally around and players want to play with, and he builds up this camaraderie, and they're winning games, and he's having a great season. Like, now we've lost that. You've lost that layer of protection that you have as a very vocal, outspoken quarterback. Like, it's not the same as Aaron Rodgers, but it is, right? It's different. It's not the same viewpoints or the same things they're talking about. But Baker Mayfield and Aaron Rodgers are both, like, really vocal guys. Now, listen, I have no problems with that. One, because neither one of those are Steelers, and Bucks aren't my team. So it's not like it's going to affect, you know, I'm not part of that fan base. I'm not part of any of that. But when you've got a quarterback that has a lot to say, you're going to have mics in front of you a lot. You're going to have the attention on you enough where if you keep talking, you're eventually going to say something that you can't take back. And Baker Mayfield is right on that cusp. He's right in that spot where if he keeps this going, this relationship with Tampa is going to be unfixable. And maybe it is just a relationship that's done at this point. Maybe the combination of, you know, the receivers and the offensive coordinators that have been there in the past and everything else was just the perfect storm at the moment, but it's just not going to go any farther than that. But I would just say this, with Vita Vea asking for a trade and Baker Mayfield in the spot where he is right now, that's early drama that does not help an organization. And for a team that missed the playoffs last year and had this drop off after really feeling like, ooh, they're on the rise here. Everybody's kind of gotten everything together here. Especially with somebody like Mike Evans leaving. Mike Evans leaving is a sign, because that guy was an all-time great for the Bucs. For him to go to San Francisco tells you that he looked at the 49ers as a better situation, and I don't blame him, a better situation than what you got going on with the Bucs. I think this Baker Mayfield drama is going to be a thing, and I think it's going to linger for a while. And look, quarterbacks can thrive in better situations, and you got quarterbacks this offseason that, like, Baker Mayfield's been that example, but you got quarterbacks now that have hit other situations where they can thrive. They can be in a position where Baker was in his prime in Tampa, right? Or what we just saw from Sam Darnold, or right, you can start to go down this list. I would throw Daniel Jones into the mix, even though he had not even a full season with the Colts. Like, there's something there, right? Like, there's enough to at least go, you know, maybe the Giants actually screwed things up a little bit with Daniel Jones, right? I mean, these quarterback battles in camp right now are like, these are those types of situations that can really actually turn a career around. Like, the biggest one to me is Kyler Murray. Kyler Murray might end up being the next Jay Cutler in that sense, where teams always look at him and go, we can really get the most out of him, and it just never clicks because his heart is only halfway in it. I mean, there's a real possibility of that. I don't know why Kyler Murray hasn't jumped to baseball. Like, if this doesn't work, maybe he does. I mean, he was a first-round pick. Right, like, this guy could be making $100 million maybe playing pro baseball and not getting hit all the time. But I actually think Kyler Murray can thrive in that Kevin O'Connell offense. He's got a ton of weapons. I mean, if you've got Justin Jefferson and Jordan Addison alone, plus T.J. Hockenson at tight end, if you got those types of weapons as a quarterback to throw the football to, man, that means something. That gives you a real opportunity to thrive. And look, a lot of guys play football because it makes you a lot of money and you're good at it, and it's just natural, right? And I understand that. But it doesn't mean that they're passionate about it. There's a reason why we revere athletes that have the mindset of they want to be great, like Mamba mentality in Kobe, and that's always the first. And he's not the only one, but like, he's one of those guys. And I don't think Kyler Murray has that, but he's naturally good enough at football to be a starting quarterback in the NFL. Now, yes, does he have tiny little strides and a giant helmet and look like a bobblehead scampering around the field and it's funny? Yeah, of course it is. But, like, there is talent there. And playing in that offense, there's a real opportunity there for Kyler Murray to put himself in the conversation of some of these other quarterbacks that we've talked about, of Baker Mayfield went to Tampa and turned his career around, and Sam Darnold went to Minnesota. Kevin O'Connell turned his career around. I mean, Kevin O'Connell's had a history of pretty much every quarterback except at this point J.J. McCarthy. But if you can't stay healthy, who cares, right? Like, you can be a starting quarterback in the NFL that maybe has talent, but if you're hurt every other week, it's really hard to get to that point where you're developing into somebody that the team can actually count on right now. But Kyler Murray can be in that conversation of some of these other quarterbacks that have changed scenery and had better results. I mean, even for a while, and it's kind of stepped back a little bit, but Geno Smith was in that conversation in Seattle, right? I mean, that was the rebirth of his career. He ends up getting himself a big contract, and I know it didn't last long, and then he goes to the Raiders. We know how all that went, but Right? Like, it happens. Just because a quarterback starts off their career struggling doesn't mean that that's going to be their entire career. It's just getting in the right situation. Mac Jones, I'll tell you now, Mac Jones is going to be in that conversation next year because he's going to start somewhere. He's got one more year on his contract in San Francisco, and there are going to be teams that will be willing to sign him, seeing him as their starter. Now, I'm not saying he's going to get Patrick Mahomes money. That's not happening. But what I am saying is that dude can absolutely get himself a starting job next season, because he might get some starts again this year if Brock Purdy gets hurt again, because there is a durability issue that has been there. Mac Jones was 5-3 as a starter last year for the 49ers, and people watched it and went, oh, Kyle Shanahan, okay. Like, you already did this with Sam Darnold. Now you're doing it with Mac Jones. You got Brock Purdy out there, which tells you, you know, some of the bad quarterbacks that have gone through that 49ers offense, it shows you maybe just how bad they, you know, they actually were. But I don't know what to make of, like, the Tua and Michael Penix Jr. situation in Atlanta, but that's a quarterback battle, at least, where you at least got one guy in Tua that's going to be in a new situation, and maybe he wins that starting job. I mean, if you're the Falcons, think about where you are. You're already sitting here questioning whether or not Michael Penix Jr. could be your starter, and you didn't have to draft him in the first round, and yet they did, shocked everybody, and did the same Ty Simpson-type thing that the Rams did, where you go, wait, you've got your starter. Okay, you're looking towards the future, but you gave Kirk Cousins $180 million. By the way, Kirk looked pretty good. He looked pretty good when he filled in last year for Michael Penix Jr. So Atlanta clearly mismanaged the entire situation, so now they bring a retread into Tua Tagovailoa in that organization, and maybe he wins the starting job, but, like, are you really that comfortable right now with trusting the Falcons this year when you have multiple quarterbacks that could be the starter? That's always, always a bad sign. There's a chance, though. Like, there's a chance that Tua becomes the guy with Kevin Stefanski, who, by the way, if we're going to talk about the Browns, Kevin Stefanski made chicken salad out of chicken you-know-what with that organization. A coach of the year with the Browns, man, you are a damn good coach. So that's the one advantage I think that Kevin Stefanski maybe has, and Atlanta maybe has, is you have a coach there that's proven he can win in really bad situations, and Atlanta has some talent. But if you don't have it steady and set at quarterback, and you got two injury-prone quarterbacks there, sure, there's a chance that Tua, with a fresh start in Atlanta, gets an opportunity and plays well, but he's going to be on the field the entire season. And on top of that, if you're this organization that drafted Tua, and I know it's not the same people that are there, or, sorry, drafted Michael Penix Jr., that's also the thought of, is it actually going to work? And is he going to stay healthy? And are we, like, there's a lot of questions there. Like, at least, I'll give the Raiders credit. The Raiders just said, you know what? Kirk is our guy. Kirk Cousins is starting for us, and we're going to keep that for at least a while into the regular season. And look, we don't know how much Tom Brady had in terms of influence. I bet there's a little bit, right? Like, you're going to, Clint Kubiak has said, like, I'm going to lean on Tom Brady for at least some advice. Why wouldn't you? He's a rookie head coach with the greatest quarterback in NFL history in the front office, and he really doesn't have that much of a role with the Raiders. He's kind of bored. So why wouldn't you have him around to mentor Fernando Mendoza and give just even just advice, feedback, just, hey, let me pick your brain on this. Let's watch this film. Like, Tom Brady breathes football. Of course he's involved with this. And for the Raiders to go with Kirk Cousins as the starter, at least for now, tells you they're thinking about the long-term development and success of not just this team, but specifically Fernando Mendoza. And listen, it's smart. We spend far too often where we just think, like, oh, yeah, quarterbacks, first-round pick, start them right away. How'd that work for Anthony Richardson? And I know he didn't start at the beginning of his rookie year, but he got thrown out there, played four games, had some flashes, haven't had anything since. Some guys just aren't ready to start right away. And even if they are maybe ready, do you need to? Like, do you need to force it with Tampa or with the Raiders when you know that this is a team that had the worst record in the NFL last year? Yeah, okay, they went out and spent some money in free agency. Great. And they've kind of become that sneaky team that people are like, hey, have you seen the Raiders? You know, they could be. Pump the brakes, man. The AFC is absolutely loaded. And I think the Raiders see what they are. They can look in the mirror and go, who am I? And they can have some self-awareness that tells you they understand this may not be their year just yet, and they shouldn't force it. It's like building a business. If you want to try to scale that thing quickly, okay, but there's also a chance it crashes and burns because you went too fast and too aggressively. Don't go so aggressively that if you're the Raiders, this thing crashes and burns and Fernando Mendoza isn't ready to be out there as an NFL starter yet. Put the guy that's out there as a veteran. You don't have a ton of weapons to throw the ball to. I mean, you got some tight ends. Brock Bowers might end up being the greatest tight end in NFL history. I mean, who knows, but is that really what you want to do, Fernando Mendoza, this early? Like, give the guy a chance first to actually learn the offense a little bit and grow and learn from Tom Brady and learn from Kirk Cousins. It's not a bad decision. 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
1: You know, I'm actually surprised that quarterbacks don't use their leverage more in the NFL. Like, I know Baker Mayfield wants to spend time now talking about how he's mad at the, you know, the Bucs organization, and I don't blame him for that, right? Like, he wants a contract extension. Like, this is what happens with quarterbacks, and there's just not a lot of leverage used by quarterbacks in the NFL. And let's be honest with ourselves, they have it. Like, star quarterbacks in the NFL are the equivalent of star NBA players. So the difference is this is just one position. Like, you just don't have the same leverage playing any other position in the NFL that you do quarterback. But I think more and more about Joe Burrow in his situation with the Bengals, and like, you got two of the best receivers in the NFL to throw the ball to. You've got some talent there. But yet year after year after year, injuries obviously are one part of Joe Burrow's story. It's a big part of his story. But at the same time, the offensive line has been a consistent problem. The defense has been a consistent problem. And, you know, there's some organizations that just can't get out of their own way. And that's the Bengals. The Bengals have been that consistently. And you get to a point where you go, well, you've kept the same head coach. You keep getting the same results. Nobody else seems to be happy there. Yet you're doing the same thing over and over again, expecting a different result. You are literally the definition of insanity. And there are a lot of teams around the NFL that would give up a lot to go get Joe Burrow. Now, I'm not saying that if you're the Bengals, you do that, because, again, Joe Burrow, when healthy, is one of the best quarterbacks in the NFL. The problem is that when healthy is a caveat that at this point we're saying pretty much every year. Like, it's always a thing, and you get to this point where you just kind of expect the same result. And look, we've seen this before where players also get healthier if they go to a different organization. You're working with different team doctors and trainers, and maybe that's something. Look, that's something to a point. Obviously, if you are throwing a football and you hit a guy's helmet with your hand, the best doctors and trainers in the world aren't fixing that. Like, a broken hand is a broken hand. But the more and more I just look at where we are with the Bengals and Joe Burrow, you start to wonder whether that whole situation is just going to run its course too. And at that point, there's a trickle-down effect. What happens then with Ja'Marr Chase or T. Higgins? Does either one of them want out? I would just love, Carlos, I want to throw a trade out to you, all right? I'm going to throw a trade scenario out to you, and we are going to take this to a level now that is going to be way over the top and probably stupid, but it's fine because it's August 1st, and why not throw out...
2: We need content.
1: We need a ridiculous scenario. By the way, YouTube, yeah, you got yourself there.
2: Sorry.
1: There you go. All right. So if you were right now, if you were a team that was looking to trade for Joe Burrow, and I told you that you could also get T. Higgins or Ja'Marr Chase, how many draft picks would you give up to the Bengals to have that work for you? Right?
2: Wow. First of all,
1: a package deal of, and again, obviously you'd love both, but let's say you could get Joe Burrow and one of those two. And by the way, let me caveat this with, I think Ja'Marr Chase and T. Higgins both are two of the best receivers in the NFL, and it's either one of them could be a number one on a lot of teams.
2: That's such an excellent question, because mm-hmm. I feel like a lot of teams, and I think a lot of fans also, are like, okay, it's Ja'Marr Chase for sure. That's a slam dunk. But you forget how good T. Higgins is when he's healthy. And mm-hmm. I mean, is it a byproduct of him and Chase, like, you know, splitting the defenses, or is Higgins really that good? I think he's that good too. So I'm with you. If you had to ask me a number of total draft picks, I mean, just first rounders alone,
1: mm-hmm.
2: brother, I think 8 first round picks.
1: I knew it. I knew you'd go all out on this.
2: And just first round picks. I'm not even talking about the thirds and the
1: now, technically, you can't trade more than, I think, 5 years out, I think is what the rule is now. But either way,
2: if you're the Jets, you're giving everything.
1: Right. But that's the thing.
2: Higher draft.
1: Think about what the Browns gave up for Deshaun Watson.
2: Yeah.
1: Like, what would you do if you could get both of these guys? I mean, I would give up everything for them.
2: I'd give up the world. I mean, it's an absolutely ridiculous proposal. It also will not happen.
1: Of course not.
2: If the Bengals are going to do anything, they're going to do what the Bengals do, and they're going to piecemeal everything. I think Joe Burrow is going to be the first domino to fall.
1: Mm-hmm.
2: Because people have been kicking that can for a couple of years already. You know, Joey B's been a good soldier about it, because, you know, I think he understands that, hey, I need to prove that I can be healthy first. But at the same time, he took the Bengals to the Super Bowl.
1: And an AFC championship game.
2: Who the hell has said that before? So I think Joe Burrow is still going to command a lot of attention and a big haul here. I think he'll be good until the Bengals say, you know what, you know, we're just not going to be able to get over the hump. We know who we are at this point. We'll go. I think the Bengals will go to Joe Burrow. I think the two receivers will then go to the Bengals, and everything just follows suit after that. But the Bengals have an opportunity to say, you know what? Let's just be bad for the next, you know, 2 to 3 years.
1: Which they're very good at, by the way.
2: Which they do not need help. But like we're losing with these guys. We can lose without them, and then set ourselves up. And we have the right the people in the front office. And I don't know if your coaching staff in the future is on this roster right now. You know, what's his name? Zach Taylor could be on his way out.
1: Yeah.
2: So I think they have the unique position to just really understand the landscape of the AFC, how there's so many teams that it's going to be a dogfight. And if you're not absolutely perfect and healthy and all your ducks are in a row, they could just say, screw it. Let's look long haul, blow everything up, and get as much draft. Because look at the Jets. The Jets, right, you know, they essentially control the draft for the next 2 years. So the Bengals could do something similar, and I think that they should.
1: Now, you've obviously got to actually draft well. I think that's the first thing.
2: That's the kicker, because you could be Philadelphia 76ers and just net and be the entire process. Literally, that was it.
1: And that's, you know, listen, people have these conversations a lot, right? It's like, oh, you get all these first-round picks, and you can do all this. And yeah, it's true, but, like, realistically, if you can't draft and then you can't develop players, it really doesn't even, it doesn't matter. You know, the draft picks are just empty calories if it's not doing anything for your team. But I just, you know, if there are teams around the NFL. I mean, really, it's like, right? Like, you could sit there, it's just bread and butter. It's white bread and butter at that point. You're not getting any benefit from it, actually, other than
2: I got
1: that.
2: A chocolate chip cookie waiting on the counter for me right
1: Stop
2: there.
1: It. Are you a morning sweets guy? Can you do that?
2: I'm an anytime sweets guy. Like, if you need to put me in the Kalshi prediction market and say, hey, will he eat a sweet? The answer is always yes, no matter what time. Anytime sweet eater, Carlos Ortiz.
1: So if I gave you the option to have a breakfast that would not, like, it would not affect your health in any way, and you could eat it every day, would you choose, like, bacon and eggs, or would you be a donut guy then? It's not going to affect you in any way. Like, this is a magical world I'm creating for you.
2: No, see, I love me some bacon in the morning.
1: All right, okay. But so you're not that much of a sweets guy then.
2: No, not that much of a sweet guy, but I will have a donut on the side with my
1: bacon. I said you had to pick one or the other. You got to pick one or the other.
2: I'm sorry. Is this communist Cuba? Yeah. All right, Castro. I can't choose. Give me both.
1: No, you can't. One, Carlos. Hey, listen. In my world, the calories don't hurt you. Okay, so I'm giving you an out here at least. All right.
2: Well, you know the cholesterol on the bacon that might kill me. So maybe I'll go with the donut. It's safer.
1: Yeah, but you know, I think that's kind of what we look at, Carlos, and it's true. Like, you know, when we've got Joe Burrow sitting around with a Bengals organization that's not going anywhere. I mean, you see players ask for trades all the time, but you don't see quarterbacks doing the same thing. And I think you get to a point where you've got to start thinking about your career. Look in the NBA, right? Giannis should have asked for a trade 2 years before he actually left Milwaukee. Like, you kind of knew once they traded for Dame and that wasn't working, it just wasn't going to work. And, like, I get it. It's hard, right? For some guys, that's the organization that drafted you, and there's a connection there to the fan base, to people within the organization. It's home. But if you're Joe Burrow, you have to look around at this Bengals team and say, what's left for me? Like, my theory always was that if I'm the Rams, if Matt Stafford retires, I'm going after Joe Burrow, and that's the replacement that you get. But I guess it's Ty Simpson now at this point. Around the NFL, even if Joe Burrow is not totally healthy, teams will still be willing to give up a lot, saying we can maximize his health, and if we've got a great backup, we can get 13 games out of him, and we'll be in a good spot. And listen, if there's any team that would be aggressive enough to do it, I know Matt Stafford signed an extension, so we might have to wait a couple of years for that to happen, but maybe they'd surprise everybody, and then Ty Simpson's like, that was a wasted first-round pick, who cares? And then they move on, and then they trade for Joe Burrow. Because now we're talking an Aaron Donald return, too, and it's, quote, trending upward, according to Sean McVay. He's coming back. Like, we all realize that, right? Like, we all see it. The signs are all there for an Aaron Donald return. And why wouldn't he? He's been out of the league since 2023, but you've all seen the videos. You know he's still in an NFL shape. Aaron Donald has plenty left in the tank. And when you add Myles Garrett to the conversation, that's what changed it, right? LeBron was not considering the Sixers until Jaylen Brown was there, and he looked at that lineup and said, oh, now I can really see a championship contender there. You've added another defender and a guy that's been to the finals and a guy that's won a title and all that. That made the Sixers more enticing for him. Well, it's similar with Aaron Donald now looking at the Rams, seeing Myles Garrett added to a defensive line that would take some of the attention away. So Aaron Donald can come back and not face a bunch of double teams and not be, you know, constantly dealing with everybody just focusing on him. And you can rotate him in and out. Like, he doesn't have to play the same amount of snaps that he maybe did in his prime. But if Aaron Donald says, yeah, quote, we are going to try and make that happen, according to Sean McVay, that means, yes, if Aaron Donald wants to come back, we're going to bring him back. We're going to have him on this team. He's going to be a part of this roster. And I mean, think about this, too. Aaron Donald's been out of the league since 2023, but he's still only 35. That's enough to give you something. He was burned out. He was done with football, and we all have burnout. We have burnout with certain situations in all professional life, right? And when you're talking about an actual football player dealing with what Aaron Donald physically would always deal with in terms of the double teams and just banging heads play after play after play with guys in front of him, he won a Super Bowl, and you say, all right, enough. But then you start to miss it. Then you start to sit back and you get a little FOMO. You watch the Rams playing. You see a team that's got a lot of talent now this offseason. You've been out of the league a couple of years, still been working out like a crazy person. Everybody's in the comments telling you look like somebody that can still play in the NFL. And you're like, maybe I could still play in the NFL. It might be something I should consider right now. And that's how this whole thing snowballs to where Aaron Donald's starting to get a little FOMO saying, hey, the Rams are all in. It's the F them picks Rams all over again. And, you know, Matt Stafford's at least committed for the short term. And maybe this is only 1 year for Aaron Donald, but you're still going to get one of the best head coaches in the NFL. You're still going to get one of the best quarterbacks in the NFL. You've now added a guy that can get out to the quarterback to the point where he breaks the NFL record, I know, in an extra game for the most sacks in a season. And it starts to look a little bit better as you layer in all of these factors if you're Aaron Donald. And you've had time to clear your head. You've had time to let your body rest. You're working out and recovering as opposed to getting beat up and going into training camp. And Aaron Donald may not show up to camp until, you know, a couple weeks before the season. And maybe they even put him on the pup list and don't play him the entire year and let him get into better football shape and really start to ramp up. And, like, it doesn't have to be the entire season for him either. But, man, this is a chance to win another Super Bowl on your home field because the Super Bowl is going to be at SoFi. That's a chance for the Rams to do it. And the Rams have made a point to show everybody we are all in. We are all in for right now. It's a short-term thing. Look, I still maintain that when Matt Stafford retires, Sean McVay's gone too. And probably Les Snead. It's the same thing like with the Warriors. Like, you knew the peak was there, and then Bob Myers was the first to step down from the front office, and you started to realize, okay, I think the Warriors have passed their prime now. The Warriors' window is starting to close, and that's where it's going to be with the Rams. But it's not there yet because they've made additions this offseason. And by the way, you've also added more to your secondary. You've also, like, the Rams have a lot on that defense. They are all in for right now. Do they have pieces that are going to be later down the road beyond Matt Stafford? Sure. But for Aaron Donald, this is a consideration for a year, maybe two. Maybe he decides he's got 2 years left. And at 35, you play till you're 37. All right. Then he's done. And maybe gets one more Super Bowl out of the mix. It would shock me if at this point Aaron Donald does not play for the Rams at some point during the regular season. Now, I'm not saying week one. I'm not saying he's going to be there right now in camp. And we, you know, tomorrow find out that he's going. But at some point, Aaron Donald is going to be back with the Rams. And it makes it it's a monster defense. Even if you're getting 85% Aaron Donald, right? Not the full peak Aaron Donald, the monster disruptor that he was. But if you're getting 85% of that with Myles Garrett on that defensive line too, oh my gosh. Are you kidding me? Like, yeah. You've got the weapons on offense. You've got the quarterback. You've got the head coach. You've got a defense that now added to the secondary. Plus you add Myles Garrett. Plus then you add Aaron Donald. I mean, it's the Rams and everybody else in the NFC. Like, let's be honest with ourselves. It's the Rams and everybody else in the NFC. I don't trust the 49ers to stay healthy at this point. I don't trust the Eagles' offense. I'm still waiting to see whether the Bears in year two under Ben Johnson can build on what they did last year or have some regression, more film on just Caleb Williams alone in that offense. That is a thing that happens. I mean, are the Lions done at this point? Are, you know, what are the, everybody loves to jump on the Cowboys bandwagon every year, but we still don't know whether that defense has actually improved from what they did this offseason. We'll see. I know that offense is potent, but the Cowboys always find a way in the playoffs anyway to throw up all over themselves, so we know that that's going to be a thing. So really, who do you trust? Who do you trust in the NFC besides the Rams? It's really hard to find anybody else besides the Rams that you can really trust in the NFC. And if they stay healthy, and Matt Stafford is the key, Matt Stafford has to stay healthy. If that happens, I mean, this team's going to the Super Bowl. And this team can absolutely win that Super Bowl in a very loaded AFC where there's going to be a lot of teams beating up on each other going all the way through the playoffs as well. All right, football is back. You can celebrate as teams across the NFL take the field for Back Together Weekend presented by YouTube TV. 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
1: I told you LeBron James was going to have some sort of documentary coming, and here we go. So The Athletic reported that ESPN and LeBron James, and he's got a production company and everything, are at the, quote, one-yard line for a Last Dance-style documentary. First off, we should be using some sort of basketball analogy for this. I don't know what it is, but you're at the free throw line. I don't know. We'll come up with something. But this is a no-brainer. And it also tells you that LeBron James is likely playing his last season in the NBA with the Sixers this year. Now, I know it's a player option and a second year and all that, but this just feels like a one-shot deal. Let's document this loaded team. Really, I mean, the Sixers are a loaded team, right? LeBron James, it'll be 42. It'll be season 24 for him and a chance to win one more title. Why would you not document it? We document everything now. And it's a no-brainer to do it. It makes sense. He's already got all of the resources to be able to do it in the world. And Jordan did it, so he has to do it. And I know it was a different era, right? It was like, okay, yeah, Jordan did it then, and it wasn't really just Jordan, and everybody was documenting the Bulls. But, like, this is a no-brainer, and it makes absolutely perfect sense. And, you know, I know there's the narrative out there of, like, LeBron doesn't know when his last season is, and he's going to leave the thing open. This is it. This is the last season. It makes sense. It's the perfect end to his career. And look, I understand that there's always going to be the nostalgia of Jordan playing for the Bulls his entire career until he went back for the Wizards, and people don't count that, including us in D.C. We don't count it. But this is a different world now in the NBA, and it's one of the reasons why I know we do it, and I fall into the trap, but I hate comparing players from different eras. You get to a point where you're just like, what are we doing? Like, the 90s... and the way the NBA was then, whether it was the way that the league was run, to free agency and business and trade requests, to the actual game and the rules and the style of play and all that, it's totally different. Comparing Jordan and LeBron is honestly stupid and exhausting. And I know we're going to do it, but in reality, it's just never done right. And yes, I know that I'm on the edge of starting to get to that point, but I mean, like, they're different players in different eras. And everybody likes to talk about Jordan being the best player. When they use that, then the argument is he won 6 titles and 2 three-peats. And it's like, well, that's not the player, that's the team. And I know he's the best player on that team, but guys, when he left, the Bulls were still won over 50 games. Every time Jordan or LeBron's left the team, they've fallen into a crater. LeBron James is the more complete player than Jordan. Nope, I'm not doing it. I'm not doing it. I'm not doing it. I refuse. Refuse. It's too much. People do it too often. I'm just not. But, like, see, you fall into that trap all the time. But the reality is here, they are two different players in two different areas. LeBron James has changed the NBA more than any other player from a business standpoint. The decision back in 2010 changed the way business is done by players in the NBA. That was the start of that change. Player empowerment and trade requests were bigger, and it was more of a big deal, and you know, all of that. And you can love it or hate it, but it's just a different league, and I understand that there are people that like the days of one star plays for a team for his entire career, majority of his career, and you got the old heads from the NBA that are real mad at LeBron and say, like, Charles, listen, I love Charles Barkley, but dude, the whole thing of, like, him complaining about him going to the Sixers where this team is loaded, like, this is probably his last year. Why would he go play for any team that does not have a championship caliber roster, like anybody, majority of the NBA made no sense to LeBron. How many times on this show, and my God, have I done it on my DC show every day, like, looked at it going, well, the Heat, maybe, but then you've also got a gutted roster. The Cavs, maybe, but, I mean, James Harden, are they going to like, what does that look like? You couldn't justify it. The Sixers are the only team that made sense for LeBron. And this whole idea of, like, well, you know, of course he went to go play for the Sixers and play with stars. Yeah, he chose to go work for a really good company. That's essentially what it was. You have a chance to, you have multiple job offers and you choose the best company to work for. Yeah, not the dysfunctional mess. Of course he chose that route. Why wouldn't he? Oh, and by the way, it's not like Charles Barkley didn't play for a loaded Rockets team at the end of his career and still didn't get a title. And I love Charles Barkley, man, but, like, he's done this because he hasn't won a title, and this is his bit all the time, and it's just so tired. It gets so old after a while. LeBron James is going to lead the league in assists this year. Like, seriously, LeBron's not going into this team looking to average 25 a game. Like, could he still if he really wanted to? Yeah, we saw what he did against that Rockets team with the Lakers and the playoffs, and he carried them on his own. But this Sixers team is loaded with talent. Everybody in that starting lineup can get you at least 20 every single night. he's not going there to be the number one guy anymore. He already understood that in L.A., even though there were times where he clearly didn't like it, and it was hard on him. Yeah, it's hard on his ego at the end of his career. But, like, if you're going to play this long, this is what happens in your career. If you are, you know, a Hall of Famer, and you want to play maybe past your prime, right? So however many years that is for whatever player, you have to be able to accept that you are going to see the league start to move on without you. Now, LeBron is still bigger than the NBA. We saw that. They could not finish the schedule until LeBron James officially decided where he was going to go. Okay? So, yeah. He's still bigger than the NBA, but it's still passing him by. It's still moving on without him. And that's hard. Like, I always remember Allen Iverson late in his career. That was a struggle for him, not starting. I mean, spent some time with the Pistons and the Grizzlies, and he wasn't a starter, and it was like, this is weird, and it was uncomfortable for him, and he probably could have played longer, but it was just not the same Allen Iverson. Like, he changed as a player. This is how it goes. It's hard to accept that. And I get it. I get why it's really hard for players to accept that. But that being said, you still have to figure out what the end of your career is going to look like and understand and have that self-awareness that it's going to not be LeBron James in your prime, which is why I think him going to the Sixers, you're going to see, and they've already said, right, what was my prediction? This guy's going to be, you know, Magic Johnson essentially for them. He's going to be a big point. I mean, he's kind of been that way his whole career. Like, LeBron is, I mean, he's a point forward, but he's going to probably accentuate that when it's time in Philadelphia. You got a lot of guys to get the ball to. You got some younger guys that you can really help develop, and especially like a Vijay Edgecombe there, who I think has got a really bright future in the NBA. LeBron could lead the league in assists this year and get you like 18 points a game still and play 60 games. I mean, maybe he wants to push for the 65, but like, he's probably not going to be all NBA at this point, you know. And again, it's a lot of that. He's accomplished it all. His legacy is set. Like, it's done. This is just the extra part of the story. This is the bonus. This is the extra credit, whatever you want to call it. LeBron has made it very clear that he still wants to win. The best way for the Sixers to win, the best way for him to win with this team, is not being, or trying to be, because he's not really, like, it's not being the number one option, but it's a guy that can just make this team better. Because the one thing you cannot deny is that LeBron James has made teams and players better around him his entire career. That is one of the best traits that he has had. Guys are willing to take pay cuts to go play with him. We saw that with Miami. We even saw that in Cleveland the second time around. Like, that has been part of the story there. And that's going to be something that's really going to stand out this year with the Sixers. And look, we'll get a lot of that on camera. It's going to be quite a bit of it on camera. And yeah, you know, it's a gold mine. Right? Like, it's something that it's an absolute gold mine for somebody that's going to document the final stretch, and the NBA is going to be looking for who their next face of the league is. And it's organic, and there's going to be that transition period, right? I mean, Wemby's the obvious candidate. He makes sense. He's such a unique player. He's marketable, but he's also got that dirty player stigma on him right now after what happened in the playoffs, especially in the finals. And that's something he's going to have to work on. He's getting all these contracts with Nike and getting a signature shoe now and all of that. But, you know, he's been to the finals. The Spurs have obviously jumped the way that they have quickly and built up. And, well, you have to win. You have to win to be the face of the league. But you also can't, like, you can be the face of the league in the NBA and complain to refs and flop and do all that. I mean, LeBron's done that his entire career. But you can't have the reputation of dirty player. And that's the biggest thing that Victor Wembanyama is going to have to focus on this offseason, man, is how you avoid being that type of player. Because he's now this close to getting that baton or the torch or whatever dumb passing of the whatever narrative and analogy you want to use. That's it. That's what we're talking about with Wemby. He's right there on the cusp. But he's got to make it work. And he's got to show that his image can fine. It can be complaining to refs, but it can't be guy that is a dirty player that sticks his foot under other players when they're shooting and trying to take out their ankles and everything that happened with Jalen Brunson, like all that. All that's got to go. But the NBA is going to go through that for a while, and it's not just going to be him. He's not going to be the only one that's part of the conversation. I mean, there's going to be an Anthony Edwards thrown in the mix, and there's going to be, well, maybe it's still Jokic. Ah, no, it's probably not Jokic. Is it Giannis down in Miami? Is it going to be, I mean, this is going to be, the NBA went through this. I mean, they went through this with Jordan when he retired in 98 until 2003 when LeBron got there. And even after, it was still, right, it was, is it Tim Duncan and the Spurs, because they were winning? Is it Kobe and with the Lakers? But you still have Shaq, and then they had their moment, and it's just, this is how it's going to work. This is how the, look, the NBA knows, the NBA understands what works. And I don't blame them. You should. You should be marketing your stars. It's an 82-game schedule. You've got to find the narratives and reasons for people to watch in the middle, you know, Tuesday night in December. And I think it's smart of the league to be thinking about this and to be marketing these guys. And look, I like the NBA Cup. They try things. The NBA tries things. They understand. And they at least make it work. But at some point, it's not going to be LeBron. But this year, though, we all know. Like, the Sixers are going to get all the nationally televised games that you can imagine, and it's all going to be documented. I mean, this is what you have to expect from somebody like that and somebody like LeBron. All right, final hour coming up next. Nick Ashew, Westwood One Sports.
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11: 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It's over. Mick fans, this is not a dream. Go ahead and cry. After 53 years, the Knicks are finally NBA champions once again.
12: Westwood One presents Nick Ashew.
13: It's not just NFL training camps. We've also got sniffs of college football. We're getting closer and closer to that. Nick Ashew, Westwood One Sports. I'm streaming on my YouTube channel. I got a little pep in the step today. Got a little more coffee.
14: I was going to ask where the coffee is. There it is.
13: Mm-hmm. There you go, my friend Carlos. Did you get yourself a nice breakfast? How'd that go?
14: Well, I had the appetizer already as I unmute myself from the YouTube stream.
13: There you go. You're a professional.
14: I whet the appetite with a little yogurt and some blueberry and strawberry
13: to kick
14: it off. But in approximately 5 minutes, I'm going to go get the sausage that's been off frying in my pan and pair that with a bagel that I just layered with cream cheese. So that'll
13: be a nice Saturday breakfast, man. That's good.
14: Yeah, listen, I got a baby shower to run to right after these shows. So we got to fuel up now because I got a lot to do, like fill my tire with air. So.
13: You have a lot of adulting to do, is what you're saying?
14: Today's not a great day for young Carlos. Old Carlos has got to get to work.
13: You know what's funny? You get to a phase in life where you go from the, like, bachelor parties to the baby showers and the kids' birthdays, and it hits you like that.
14: Yeah, I wish my friends weren't all poor, because we didn't get the bachelor party era. The baby shower era, sure.
13: Yeah.
14: You happen. Yeah. You guys didn't even get married. We just went right to baby showers. I'm like, all right, well, I am a minority. I wish I had chose my friends better, but no bachelor parties and destinations for me.
13: Well, let me tell you something. At some point, the bachelor parties get old. It's the same thing. I've been to quite a few.
14: That's a problem I would have loved to have.
13: Okay, fair enough. Do you want to have a bachelor party, Carlos? Should we just go somewhere and go party? You want to do that?
14: Yeah, just drop the word bachelor. So my wife won't feel a ways about it. But
13: it's a Carlos party. We'll have a Carlos party.
14: Oh, man, Ash, and she knows I love me a Carlos party.
13: See, a Carlos party. There we go. We'll do that. All right, so I'm just excited for your breakfast, buddy. That's after all this.
14: I'm sure you will put me back on stream as soon as I take a bite of that.
13: Well, that's what I want to see. I'm waiting for you to get it, and you can jump back on the stream here, and then I'll give you that chance to do that. Usually it's like cereal. Carlos will just sit there, and I see him eating cereal. I just

0: bring him on camera on YouTube just to mess with him. It's how a relationship works. You got to take advantage of it, right? So Kurt Cignetti said something the other day that I absolutely love this. And by the way, I actually agree with him at this point now, too. So Big Ten Media Day was when Kurt Cignetti came out and said that the Big Ten is the best league in football. We don't run a hype machine, which was clearly a direct shot at the SEC. I am falling deeply in love with Kurt Cignetti. Let's make this really uncomfortable real quick.
1: Andrew, I'm going to do that as a drop, please.
0: Please save that. I love this guy. Like, we are looking at the potential next Nick Saban. Now, you have to win. You have to win consistently and win as much as Nick Saban did. But in terms of the winning everywhere you go and having a level of success that Kurt Cignetti's already had, it's a small dose and a small sample size of what could turn into the next Nick Saban in college football. And let's keep in mind, too, it's with a different era. Nick Saban decided to finally retire when he looked around at college football and said, this is not the game that I love. I'm done with it. And I understand it. You're in an industry and you start to see it change and you see that it's evolving in a way that's either you don't like it or it's run poorly or mismanaged or whatever, and you decide it's time for a change. Kurt Cignetti has evolved with that change, though, and he's decided that he will go and recruit guys that are 21, 22 years old, and it's not just going to be about recruiting 18-year-olds. You still have to recruit. You still got to get those top recruits, but it's evolving with the way college football, and look, college basketball is the same way, right? It's not just the simple days of going into a kid's living room and telling their parents why their 16-year-old should come play for your program in a couple of years. It just doesn't work that way alone anymore. It's also about, it's basically free agency without a salary cap in college football. Again, college basketball is a part of it, but it's the big, college football is what moves the needle the most. That's where the most money is. That's where, you know, everything is going on right now. And Kurt Cignetti is just won a national championship with Indiana. It's still really difficult to have a conversation and say national champions, Indiana football, like all in the same sentence in some way. But he did it. And he built that program up from one of the worst in college football really, really fast. All right, you have what Kurt Cignetti actually said, Andrew. Let's play what Kurt Cignetti actually said here, because this is more and more the reason why I think everybody should absolutely love Kurt Cignetti. He's great for college football. Here it is.
2: The Big Ten is the best league in football, and a lot of really good football teams. It's hard to win on the road. Very physical football teams, very well coached. It definitely prepares you for the playoffs. There's no doubt about it. The numbers speak for themselves. I mean, we don't run a hype machine up here in the Midwest. We believe everything's earned, not given. And when we fall short, we say we fell short. We don't cry a river, whine, and complain. All right? And that's why we're the best.
0: We don't cry a river and cry and complain. That's why we're the best. I mean, he's such a college football coach, isn't he? How can you not like this guy? I mean, really, he's so good for college football. Now, he's got to win at a consistent level before we actually say, oh, he really is kind of like Nick Saban. But you can see the potential, right? You can see the trajectory that's there. If you look, too, like, it's like you've got, I mean, 11-1 and a college football playoff appearance, 16-0, national title year two. That he's the first coach to go 8-0 or better in consecutive seasons at different schools. Like, just to get to that start, just to get to that point at Indiana. This guy is, I mean, there's something there that tells you, one, the coaching ability is there. Two, the swagger is there. Three, the I don't give a damn what anybody else says is also there. That's great. That's great for college football. That's the personality for a coach that you'd really want in college football. I absolutely love him, and I root for Indiana. And, I mean, if you go back and look, like, everywhere he's won, IUP, Elon, James Madison, like, turned all these programs around. And, like, how do you not root for somebody that's also bet on themselves? And, you know, it's not like he's some 35-year-old coach either. Like, he's been around for a while. And to get to this level and really see what he can be and to keep grinding and get to that point, man, that's one of the good stories in college football. Now, at some point, he's going to rub some people the wrong way, and teams in the Big Ten aren't going to like him, even though he's propping up the Big Ten right now, you still are going to develop rivalries and there's going to be jealousy, because that's the thing, right? Like, winning brings jealousy all the time. Like, I said this for years, right? When the Patriots were the peak Patriots, you may not have liked it, and you may have hated the Patriots. I'm talking like Brady Belichick Patriots. But you can't say that that wasn't jealousy, right? Like, there's a level of jealousy there. I'm a Commanders fan. Do you know what I would have killed for the Commanders to have that stretch that the Patriots had with Tom Brady and Bill Belichick? Call them cheaters all day. I don't care. I'd be like, yeah, I'm going to go count the Lombardi trophies here now in front of you. I don't care. Like, when we don't like, whenever you hear people say that they don't like whatever, the Warriors, the Patriots, and the Chiefs, or the whatever, go down these lists of teams that have won. It's because it's not your team and it's jealousy. And by the way, that's okay, because we can all admit that we've been jealous of other teams, other organizations, other fan bases. Do you know how jealous I am of you up in Boston and all the winning that you've had over the years? I'm sick of it. You've had enough winning. It's just always something, right? You've had the Celtics or the Red Sox at some point. I get it. There have been down years for certain teams. It's always going to happen, but come on. With the Patriots and the two decades of that, there are kids that are 20 years old that basically just know winning and that's it. And I envy that. I'd love to have that. As a fan of DC sports, I had a short window, and that's really it. And that's as far as it goes. But this is going to be something that will turn into a level of jealousy. And I understand that. If you're Kurt Cignetti, you're going to ruffle some feathers. But man, he's good, isn't he? Like, he is just, I mean, he is an incredible coach, and that's what's going to keep getting more and more talent there, and the recruiting's going to continue to get better, and then the transfer portal's going to continue to work in their favor, and he's going to start recruiting guys that are, you know, 22, 23 years old, and it's going to help the program win, and they're going to keep winning. So, and that just becomes a better situation than where, if you're trying to go to the NFL, you see Fernando Mendoza becoming the number one overall pick, and you're a quarterback, and you're like, I could totally go and succeed the way Fernando Mendoza did in that situation, right? Like, situation dictates the success of quarterbacks at the college level and at the NFL level. It's all the way across the board. It's that coaching, it's that offensive coordinator and offensive staff and the talent that's around you, all of that that comes together in a perfect puzzle for you. It's like, look at Baker Mayfield. Baker Mayfield's pissed off at the Bucks right now, but he's had some really good years there, and it felt like he found a home in Tampa. And now he said that they've disrespected him, and, you know, he wanted to get a deal done before training camp, and it didn't happen, so now he's getting real vocal about it. And again, vocal can sometimes ruffle feathers. Kurt Cignetti's going to do that, but you can get away with it when you're winning. Kurt Cignetti can't be the grumpy old coach if they're losing at Indiana, just like, you know, Baker Mayfield or any other quarterback can't be overly vocal and opinionated if they're not winning games. And that's the problem, is that, and again, I'm a fan of Baker Mayfield, but he's got to be real careful at how far he takes this conversation, because if he starts getting to a point where things are getting unfixable in Tampa, he's going to lose some leverage there. Now, for somebody like him that has brought the success that they've still had, we know the alternative, right? If not Baker Mayfield, then who? That means the Bucks have to look at next year's draft. Well, is next year's draft going to be loaded enough where you say, we can just ride this out with Baker Mayfield and either trade up or try to figure out what our situation's going to be so we can actually get somebody that's going to replace Baker Mayfield moving forward? Because, look, Tampa's coming off of a bad year, and they have a reputation around the league of being pretty good negotiators, like, in a good way, like, in good faith, all of those things. Vita Vea wants a trade. Like, there's all kinds of stuff going on there. But, you know, Baker Mayfield was loved, and he was endearing, and it was all fun and games when Tampa was winning. They had two great offensive coordinators that left to become head coaches. And when you get to that point where you have to keep adjusting to, even if it's a slightly new offense, right? You have an offensive coordinator, leaves for a head coaching job. The goal for that organization is to then elevate somebody else. That's the real goal. You want to have somebody else in that organization that you could say you're going to take over for whoever it is at, you know, offensive coordinator. Liam Cohen was the last one. Doesn't always work. At some point, there's going to be someone in that succession that just doesn't work the same way that it worked with previous guys. Dave Canellis, Liam Cohen, that worked. It didn't work this past season in Tampa. So now Baker Mayfield's lost a lot of leverage, which is a tough spot to be in, because you had that leverage to get an extension when the team was winning, and it was going to be a lot more money. And, you know, listen, Baker Mayfield got that $100 million deal after his first season in Tampa, but it's these short-term deals. Quarterbacks are looking for another. Guys are looking for security. And I don't blame them. but you're not really in a good spot right now. And if this continues to be a conversation, it becomes a distraction for the Bucks, and then that's going to make it worse. And the front office is going to get mad, and ownership's going to get mad. It's going to become a thing where he wears out his welcome and goes somewhere else, and then it goes back to, oh, is Baker Mayfield, you know, too vocal or spoiled or whatever, like whatever word you want to use to describe him, because that was really the thing. Early in his career, it was about maturity, right? It was like, he's kind of immature, right? But really, he's just that friend that we all have where it's like, he's got his opinions, but he gets along with everybody, but sometimes he gets a little bit too in his feelings, and you're like, okay, pump the brakes. This isn't that big of a deal. And he gets, you know, overly offended by some things, and no, it works when you're winning. Winning solves a lot of problems and smooths over a lot of issues. And if Tampa isn't winning this year and Baker Mayfield hasn't signed an extension, this might be his last year in Tampa. And, you know, maybe Tampa goes after Mac Jones, who's looked really good in the 49ers offense and maybe improved as a quarterback. Quarterbacks can go to new situations and improve. And we've seen that, obviously, with Kyle Shanahan and the 49ers, with quarterbacks that have gone through there, like a Sam Darnold and now a Mac Jones. And same thing in Minnesota with Kevin O'Connell. Kevin O'Connell has gotten the best out of every quarterback that's been there except J.J. McCarthy, which is, you know, not great because that's the guy you used the first-round pick on and it hasn't worked. Now, I get J.J. McCarthy has been hurt a lot, but this may end up just being a Kyler Murray situation, and maybe he actually stays there for a while. Now, I don't know if Kyler Murray loves football enough to, like, really get to a level that I think his peak could be, because there is talent there, even with his size. We've seen the heights of Kyler Murray. We've watched the Cardinals start off 7-1 and 5-3, and Kyler Murray be in the conversation for MVP. Like, this actually happened. The problem was partially that Cliff Kingsbury just didn't evolve, and everybody figured out what his offense was doing, and, you know, they had these meltdowns at the end of the season. But I wouldn't be surprised if Kyler Murray has a really good season in Minnesota. I mean, there's a lot of talent there to throw the football to, not just at wide receiver, but TJ Hockenson at, you know, a tight end. They got a really good defense. Brian Flores is one of the best defensive coordinators in the NFL. And we talk so much about having talent around your quarterback, but it's not just having wide receivers and tight ends. It's also what you got on the other side of the football, where you have a defense that can get stops, that can make it a situation where the offense can run the football a little bit more and not force plays and not have to throw themselves back in games. You're not down 2 touchdowns after the first quarter. All of that. That helps. Minnesota's got a lot of those pieces there. And if Kyler Murray and Kevin O'Connell and that offense clicks, and Justin Jefferson's getting fed the football again, because it was a bad year last year. Again, you could be the best wide receiver in the NFL, but if you're not getting the football thrown to you, you are an overpaid decoy. And that's essentially what Justin Jefferson was at times last year. It's what A.J. Brown was and why he wanted out of Philadelphia. And it happens across the board. Because if you've got to put your hands up like this, and there's nothing going into those hands, what are you doing? You're running around and getting cardio. That's it. But you've got somebody in Kyler Murray now that can, in theory, make plays. He's been working out with Jordan Addison a lot, too. So that's another piece right there. I just think this really can work in Minnesota. It's just Kyler Murray's got to really be interested in it. And at this point, I mean, I don't know, does he still want to go play baseball at all? It's been years. I mean, I know there was all this talk about fast-tracking him to the majors. Had he gone to play for the A's when they drafted him? But I don't know. I mean, does that even matter to him anymore? It's just there are certain situations in the NFL where you can see, like, the pieces come together, and for quarterbacks, it's that offensive-minded head coach, and it's the pieces that are around them in terms of the weapons that you can throw the football to. Kyler Murray didn't have that consistently in Arizona, and we might be finding that Marvin Harrison Jr. was never that generational talent, or was never going to get to that generational talent, a wide receiver that a lot of people thought, like, because that could be the argument, right? Because you did have a great tight end there, and you had a potentially great receiver in Marvin Harrison Jr., but I mean, the videos of him going around and dropping footballs in camp and things like that, gaining weight, not really getting the speed and the breakaway that he expected from him. And maybe Marvin Harrison Jr. needs a change of scenery, or maybe he's just never going to be that guy. And Kyler Murray now, with all these weapons, maybe this clicks. Maybe this actually works out. I think out of all the quarterback changes, like Tua going to Atlanta, Kirk Cousins going to the Raiders or whatever, like, this is the best spot. Kyler Murray in Minnesota scampering around with his tiny little legs and his big helmet looking like a bobblehead. This could really work because Kevin O'Connell's smart enough and has shown that he can tailor this offense around him. And that's really going to be the big thing, is you've got a different type of quarterback than a Kirk Cousins or a Sam Darnold or a J.J. McCarthy that's going to be there. And I know you can say, well, it's a quarterback competition. Is it? They're not bringing Kyler Murray in if they think that J.J. McCarthy can be a full-time starter. Just like the Falcons didn't bring Tua in if they didn't think that Michael Penix Jr. still had a lot of questions, whether it's health or it's actually performance on the field. It's a combination of both. Michael Penix Jr. and J.J. McCarthy are literally in the same boat. Different injuries at times, but basically the same boat. First-round picks, part of a loaded draft class at quarterback, six quarterbacks taken in the first 12 picks back in 2024. But they've been injured, it's been inconsistent, and they haven't had the opportunity to really grow the way that, you know, Drake May did, the way Caleb Williams did, the way Jaden Daniels did, although he did get hurt his second year. So at least you had that first year, though, where you know what the ceiling can be, and that was Offensive Rookie of the Year for Jaden Daniels. So Kyler Murray in Minnesota with J.J. McCarthy is the same as Tua with Michael Penix Jr. in Atlanta. There are young quarterbacks that still have to show they can stay healthy and develop to be starting quarterbacks in the NFL. And you got two quarterbacks in Kyler Murray and Tua Tagovailoa that have had moments where they've succeeded with their previous teams and then really low points and injuries and all of that combined. So it's a lot of, like, second chances for these guys. And by the way, Kevin Stefanski, this guy's won Coach of the Year with the Cleveland Browns, and that is not easy to do. He's made chicken salad out of chicken you-know-what, and that is not an easy situation to be in. I think Kevin Stefanski is a great coach, and he's going to get the most out of what he's got in Atlanta. But if you're looking at best situations for quarterbacks, the best situation for a quarterback in a new spot is Kyler Murray in Minnesota. 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

0: Cam Scataboo at least has a level of awareness, right? He admits to doing dumb things, but, quote, you learn. I love Cam Scataboo. The Giants are a very interesting team because you've got a head coach in John Harbaugh that has to go in and really build a new culture and get to a point where you can start to establish this as something that's respectable again. Because you may not remember this, but there was a point where the Giants were actually a very well-run organization. It's been a long time, but the Giants were a well-run organization that won football games consistently. They got a young team, and it's a very immature team right now. But it's a fun team to watch, right? Like, it's just going to be fun to see what this Giants organization starts to look like with John Harbaugh there, because some of it's just going to be John Harbaugh butting heads with people, right? Like, I know Joe Shane is still there, and it just felt like they ripped all the power away from him, and it was John Harbaugh taking over, but they've kept Joe Shane around. But if you think about it, between Cam Scataboo, who is the friend that everybody has, that you take out to a bar, that chugs two beers and makes friends with everybody, but then sometimes you go, hey, man, we can't take you everywhere. Like, this is going to be, you know, you don't even invite him to, like, a classy dinner party, but you know you can go out to the bar with him when it's a guy's night, right? That's Cam Scataboo. Jackson Dart's kind of similar. Jackson Dart is also very immature, but very talented, and has to learn how to play quarterback a lot smarter. And that's going to be the biggest thing that John Harbaugh is going to have to figure out with his time with the Giants, is how do you get through to somebody like Cam Scataboo to not do backflips after he tore up his ankle and make sure he can stay healthy this season? And from a bigger standpoint, because it's always quarterback first, how do you get Jackson Dart to understand that trying to be the tough guy as quarterback doesn't work for you? We've seen this time and time again in the NFL with these quarterbacks that, I get it, you played a certain way your entire career, and you don't want to clip the wings of a quarterback that has the ability to run, and they're mobile, and it's an extra weapon to have. But if you don't do it smartly, man, that's going to ruin your career. And when we're talking concussions, I mean, that's even worse. And for somebody like Jackson Dart, who basically has said, this is how I do it, this is how I play, this is what I've done before, and I'm going to keep doing it, it's like Brandon Ayuk saying he's going to continue to be a pain in social media after a team signs him. Well, there's a team that's probably not going to sign you now, and that would be the Commanders, and it was the only team you wanted to play for. So you got to have some level of self-awareness, and that comes with maturity. And sometimes you need somebody around you or people around you that are great coaches, that are great leaders, that are going to help you get to that point. That's the biggest thing that John Harbaugh has to do in really year one. That's first. It's setting a foundation for some level of maturity. Cam Scataboo, stop being a bro, okay? Jackson Dart, same thing. Like, listen, when Russell Wilson got benched by the Giants for Jackson Dart, Russell Wilson was making stupid plays and dumb throws, and you went, well, that's something a rookie could do, so why don't they just go with Jackson Dart? Well, they did, and you could get away with some of those things. Well, he's a rookie. He's learning. Got to learn to slide. Got to learn to get out of bounds. Got to learn to not make that throw and throw it out of bounds, or whatever the case is. That can't continue as his career goes on, because in the end, the winning is going to be the most important thing. John Harbaugh is not the guy that drafted Jackson Dart. Now, he may see potential in him, but that doesn't mean that he's going to look at him as somebody that is the long-term solution. And look, again, next year's draft has a lot of talent. What if the Giants don't win a lot of games this year and Jackson Dart's not very good? Does John Harbaugh say, I want to draft a quarterback? That's a real possibility. I mean, this is not his guy. And we've seen this time and time again where, you know, when a coach shows up or a GM shows up to an organization and there are players left over from previous regime, it's usually because that old group, that old regime, that old front office, that old coaching staff didn't win. That's why there's new people there. So the new people coming in have to evaluate everything. Is this going to work? Is this not going to work? And look, the NFC East is a really wide open division. I'm not saying the Giants are going to win this division. I don't think that's going to happen.
1: You can say it.
0: You really think that the Giants... Okay, you know what, Carlos? All right. So, hold on. Do you really, truly believe that the Giants can win the NFC East this year?
1: Maybe.
0: Okay. Because you came in there real strong, and now you're thinking about it. So, hold on. Hold on.
1: Everything's got to go right, you know?
0: Well, sure.
1: Listen. You know what? Screw this. Giants win the division with 11 games.
0: Oh, 11 games. Well, now you're trolling. Did you put a little whiskey in your coffee this morning? Is that what happened?
1: Very possibly. But that being said, no, okay, maybe not 11 games. But listen, I think nine wins can win this division because they're going to cannibalize each other. This division is absolutely squished in the middle now. The Eagles have taken a step back. Everyone's fallen in love with the Cowboys, but that defense was an absolute sieve last year. So it presumably it's gotten better on paper. But until I see it, I'm not going to call the Cowgirls world beaters. And then you have the Commanders, who should be better than what they were last year. They dealt with a plethora of injuries. And if Terry McLaurin gets his, you know, the situation set up, whether it's he's getting an extension or not, they finally do get Brandon Ayuk and end that national nightmare of what's going on with the Niners.
0: Brandon Ayuk's not coming to D.C. It's over, buddy. I'm telling you, this ain't happening now. I can't.
1: Well, listen, that's music to my ears because I'd rather not deal with him defending him twice a year. Listen, I think the Commanders will be better than what they were last year. I still think they're going to be the last place in that division, but that's not trying to be a slight on you or anybody, all my Commanders fans, which I have plenty of. I just think it's going to be a slugfest. If you put a gun to my head right now, forget about the bravado. Listen, I do think the Giants have a puncher's chance to win a division. Let's be realistic. I'll say a 20% chance to win a division. I actually do think the Giants are going to make the playoffs. I think they're going to nab that last wild card spot. But that's going to be more of a byproduct of the NFC being as weak as it is, has been the last couple of years where the AFC is completely loaded. I think the NFC, anybody can get in, unless you're the Panthers. We're dealing with injuries left and right. But here is my NFC's standings right now. I believe the Cowboys will win it with 9-10 wins.
0: Okay.
1: I believe the Giants will be in the playoffs. I think they're going to be the second team in that division.
0: Jeez.
1: Eagles and Commanders.
0: Oh, you're
1: in that order.
0: Now you've lost your mind. Carlos.
1: Dude, they traded A.J. Brown. How did the Eagles get better? They said, okay, Jalen Hurts, you're the guy now. Everyone's been calling you a passenger. Now we want you to be the bus driver. Jalen Hurts wasn't a top five pick coming out of college. He was a second rounder for a reason. Now I don't think he stinks. You know, the narrative that Jalen Hurts can't play football is absolutely ridiculous. I think he should have won the MVP when the Eagles lost to the Chiefs a couple of years ago. So Jalen Hurts can play, but I'm not going to all of a sudden think that he's Matt Stafford or one of these great quarterbacks that we have in the league. He can be in the top 10, but you know what? There are 6, 7, 8 guys that are better than him, and Jalen Hurts is not going to be the reason the Eagles are going to win a division or get into the playoffs. That team as a roster has taken a step back. Defensively, they're still good. Offensively, they're not going to be able to score much of a lick. They might average 17 points a game this season, so I don't have enough faith in the Eagles offensively that they're going to make the playoffs. I actually do think the Giants can score more points than them, and that's crazy to say that considering the Giants have stunk for the last 10 to 15 years.
0: Now, I agree with you on the Eagles' offense. That's been something I think has been a question mark the entire time. And it's very clear that people within the organization, and I think A.J. Brown might have been a part of this too, leaking things to clearly make Jalen Hurts the scapegoat.
1: Sure.
0: But that defense is an elite defense with the Eagles. And that's the one thing that got... Remember, they were a horrible offense last year and they still won the division. So that's the big thing for me. But the question, it's not just Jalen Hurts that's the question. Because, listen... They weren't getting the ball to A.J. Brown last year, and they were still winning games. I mean, it was ugly, and there were times where they were down a touchdown, and you said they're not going to win this game because they literally can't score, but their defense helped them win games. And that is still an elite defense that you've got in Philadelphia. The bigger question to me is, are you going to get Saquon Barkley that's closer to the 2,000-yard Saquon Barkley again, or have we gone past that point where last year is more of what Saquon is? I think last year is more of what Saquon is at this point. We've seen the injuries. We've seen the, you know, the carries and the usage and all of that, and most of the time, when guys have a season that Saquon did 2 years ago, 2,000 yards, close to that, whatever, when it's running backs, they don't bounce back from that. That's the peak of their career, and that's the bigger issue for the Eagles because they were winning and kind of hiding some of the deficiencies that Jalen Hurts has at quarterback, not being able to throw across the middle, those types of things, and some of the struggles that are there. Like, you can't tush-push every single play up the field. Well, you could, I guess, but that'd be rugby, and I don't think they're really going to want to do that, and the NFL would get really mad if that's how they played. But that to me, Carlos, is the bigger issue with the Eagles. It's less Jalen Hurts and more Saquon Barkley because Saquon Barkley hid a lot of the issues that they had at quarterback there.
1: Yeah, and you know, the big thing, yes, Saquon, that's an excellent point because, you know, you're right. I think we're going to get more of the same for Saquon last year. Not to think that he can't be a really good player, but I think the great play of Saquon Barkley, I think that's gone. Whether it's going to be, you know, the explosiveness is not necessarily there or the longevity is not going to be necessarily there, maybe a combination of both. Certainly, I think Saquon is going to take a slight step back or, again, just be what he is. But they have backups in the running backs that I do like. Tank Bigsby's now there. You know, he escaped the clutches of Jackson. Jacksonville.
0: Yeah.
1: Shipley coming out of Clemson, you know, 2 years removed from college. I think he still has some juice left in there, too. So it's not like they have nobody behind him. But it's the receiving core for me. I mean, Dallas Goedert's a year older, and he's always banged up. Devontae Smith, the criticism coming out of college was like, all right, he's a buck 20 soaking wet. Did he all of a sudden put 40 pounds of muscle that I'm unaware of? So Devontae Smith is now going to have to be your de facto number one guy. To A.J. Brown is gone. And Mekhi Lemon, Dontavian Wicks, like, are these guys getting 1,000 yards each? Like, I don't think it's going to be there. I think, yes, Saquon can be the focal point because he's the big name left. But Jalen Hurts is going to get exposed for those people who think that he can't play football. I think it's the truth is somewhere in the middle. But if I'm opposing defenses, I'm stacking the box and I'm daring Jalen Hurts to beat me down the air.
0: You know, it'll be really interesting to see if Jalen Hurts has a rough year this year, Carlos, if the Eagles try to move on and even consider drafting a quarterback. Because this draft has a lot of hype around it. If we're talking Baker's not happy in Tampa, Jalen Hurts and the Eagles only get worse in that relationship, there are going to be teams that are looking, the Steelers, Aaron Rodgers, this is his last year. What do the Steelers do? There are a lot of teams that are going to be looking for quarterbacks, and I get it. There's a lot of teams that are looking for quarterbacks on a regular basis, but there are teams that have guys now that may move on from them, and I think the Eagles might be one of them where Howie Roseman says, you know what, enough of this. Like, I got to find the next guy, and you've kind of just made, because hasn't it always felt like with Jalen Hurts and the Eagles, it's like they've accepted each other, but it's not a relationship of, like, true love, right? It's like, yeah, we're both here, but it's never felt like they were really all on the same page, and there was always a level of friction that was there. Like, the Eagles almost said, Carlos, it was like, well, we got to pay him because we've been winning, so, all right, he's good enough. But it just never felt like it was, like, a true match where they were really happy with each other.
1: Yeah, man, but look at the team that drafted them. It's the Eagles. You think they have a history of holding on to quarterbacks too long? If anything, they get rid of them quickly. Carson Wentz was on track to win the MVP when he got hurt that 1 year, a couple of years ago. Nick Foles won a Super Bowl off the back of Carson Wentz getting hurt, so he was a beneficiary of that. Donovan McNabb was run out after four NFC championship appearances. It's not like they hold on to quarterbacks. They're quicker to get rid of you than if anything. And you know what? If you're a team like the Cardinals, who's got Jacoby Brissett, and they don't want to pay him, why not call the Eagles and be like, hey, what's up? We'll take Jalen Hurts off you. They're just as quick as there are teams to get rid of their quarterback, there are teams that are going to be happy to take your leftovers.
0: And I think that's a great point. That's probably one of the things to keep in mind, too, is that there are going to be teams that think, again, it goes back to, like, hey, there's a coach that thinks they can get more out of a certain quarterback. Jay Cutler syndrome always exists. And sometimes you realize, okay, maybe they just are who they are. But Jalen Hurts has to be in a very specific offense. And I think there are absolutely situations that could be better for him, but it's got to be a really smart, offensive-minded coach. I mean, listen, maybe Sean Mannion, the new offensive coordinator there, is going to make a difference, but it just feels like they're due for a divorce at some point down the road.
1: All of a sudden, Eagles number three in a division doesn't sound too far-fetched, huh?
0: Well, okay, so here's the thing. First off, Carlos, you jumping in and saying that. I never said that I was high on the Eagles. I've said many times on this show that I think the Eagles are in trouble this year. They're not going to be. We've seen the regression that's there, but I just don't trust the Cowboys, and I'm not going to sit here and let Commander's bias get in because I'm actually the opposite. I think this team is at the peak, probably a 9-win team this year. The defense got better, but the issue is like health, and Jaden Daniels has to stay healthy, and wide receiver after Terry McLaurin is a big question mark for them. Now, they've added some help with Chig Okonkwo at tight end, who I think is going to be a monster in this offense. If you're looking for a sleeper in fantasy, Chig Okonkwo, the tight end, getting out of Tennessee rescuing. But the defense is just, I mean, it was one of the worst defenses we've ever seen last year with Washington. Yeah. But they added a lot of pieces this offseason, and there are a lot of people that have at least seen, they've only done red zone so far in training camp, really, but like there are people that have seen the pieces kind of together and going, remember, it's a new defensive coordinator, and it's aggressive, and they're giving you a lot of different looks. So I would say this, I think the Commanders' defense could be a lot better, Carlos. But yes, I don't think the Eagles are going to be third in the division, but whatever. That's fine. If you want to be a psychopath, you can be a psychopath and say that, so it's fine.
1: No, I've said worse in my career.
0: This is true. You've definitely said worse, but the Cowboys could still win that division and lose in the wild card because that's what they do. So it's the Cowboys. Nick Ashew, Westwood One Sports.

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0: Westwood One presents Nick Eschew.
1: Remember when there was all this excitement about Travis Hunter playing two ways in the NFL and what that could be? And can he sustain that? Well, we learned his rookie year that was just not going to be the case. He says now he's put on 10 pounds of muscle. He's running 21 to 22 miles an hour, which is really fast. In case you don't know how fast that is, that's very fast. But he had that LCL surgery and 28 catches, less than 300 yards, a touchdown at receiver, a little bit of time at corner. It wasn't that great. And the talent is there. But the question is whether that's worth it for this team, right? Like, if you're Jacksonville, you're coming off of a season where you got the best out of Trevor Lawrence, it's a loaded AFC, and you're relatively near the top of that AFC, the questions are more about whether Liam Cohen can continue to get the best out of Trevor Lawrence and really the best out of this team to where the Jaguars are actually looked at as a contender, right? Like a contender in the AFC. A loaded AFC, by the way. I mean, again, teams top to bottom. It is a really, really good conference. But Travis Hunter is somebody that you gave up assets to move up and get, and the hope was that he's going to fill two positions for you at least in some capacity. But there's a reason why this doesn't happen. There's a reason why that Shohei Ohtani is so unique in what he's able to do. Nobody else has been able to pitch and actually be a consistent hitter the way that Shohei Ohtani has in his career. That's the greatest baseball player we have ever seen in Shohei Ohtani, period. It's not even debatable at this point now. But for somebody like a Travis Hunter, there are plenty of guys around the NFL that could probably try and pursue playing on both sides of the football. We've seen it to a point. Deion did it a little bit. Champ Bailey did it a little bit in Washington back in the day. Like, we've seen players do it a little bit, but that's a real tough ask. Even if it's like 50% of the snaps on one side and 75% of the snaps on the other side, that's a lot. Like, he did it in college, but college versus the NFL is really different. Because you're going up as a corner against the best wide receivers in the NFL every single week. And in college, you could have some breaks. You could have some mismatches where you're just like, I don't need to worry about this guy as much. You're just at a much higher level of talent than where they are. But with a Brian Thomas who's kind of been in trade rumors, yet still has a talent where they should be actually maximizing more of who he is. Jacoby Myers there. You got some talent at wide receiver. I would just argue that Travis Hunter needs to spend more time at corner at this point. I just don't think it's sustainable over 17 games. And that's always been the question. And we're starting to look at this now like, yeah, it's fun. It's a cool story. He's got probably the best chance out of anybody we've seen in a long time to be able to do that. But is it worth it? Like, also, is it worth it for his career? If you wear down your body so much that you end up dealing with injuries like this every single year. Like, I know people get mad at the whole, like, load management thing in the NBA. And we've learned over the course of sports history and nutrition and sports medicine that recovery and the wear and tear on your body actually does something. Like, it matters. And for somebody like Travis Hunter playing as physical of a game as football as there is, like, that's taking hits on one side as a wide receiver, delivering hits potentially on the other side of the football, is it really worth it? I just don't know that it is. And if you're then the Jags, like, you gave up a lot of assets to move up and get him, and you're going to get a guy that's basically a corner, and he's got to be a good corner. This has the feeling of something that's going to be end with mediocrity, right? Like, there's just no way that we're going to get him playing this way consistently in the NFL for a long period of time. Look, the AFC's got a lot. The AFC's loaded. And, you know, if you're looking at a team like the Chiefs, who you expect to be back in the playoff picture, who else? Who else from the AFC could jump back in the playoff picture and knock some of these teams out, right? Because there's only so many teams that can make the playoffs. Do the Ravens get back into the postseason? Do the Chiefs get back in the postseason? Are the Bengals healthy enough where Joe Burrow stays healthy and they are a playoff team? Those are three teams that missed the playoffs last year. Okay, if they make it, who's out? Who are the guys that are out then? Could Jacksonville take a step back? I think Denver is the best team in the AFC. I mean, as long as Bo Nix is fully healthy, which is obviously a question. And they were really a Bo Nix injury away from going to the Super Bowl. They would have won in the AFC Championship game. So you've got that probably still sticking around. You know that the Patriots got better. The Bills, at least, they've got a new head coach, but they also have Josh Allen, who's been Superman for them for a long time. If he gets hurt, they maybe miss the playoffs, but if it's still Josh Allen, it's still Josh Allen, so they're in a really good spot. You start looking around the AFC and realizing how tight it is. top to bottom. And yeah, you can poke holes and have a lot of questions with plenty of teams, but you know, the Texans and CJ Stroud, fine. Okay, well, if he's back to being maybe more of at least just a consistent quarterback and not what you saw in the playoffs at the end, and that defense is still elite, that's a playoff team. I mean, you start looking around at the AFC and realizing it's really, really tough. That's the difference between the AFC and the NFC, right? The NFC, it's the Rams and everybody else. And you start talking about really questionable teams from number two down. And look, I love the 49ers, but I worry about the injuries they're dealing with. I worry about Christian McCaffrey getting older. I worry about the durability of you know, Brock Purdy, even though Mac Jones can step in and show that he's a really great quarterback in that offense, but you still have a lot of questions in the NFC. The AFC maybe has questions, but you have more elite teams there, and young quarterbacks, too, that you expect to be in this situation for a while. So when you're building a team in the AFC, part of the conversation is, like, what are we building for now that's also going to be sustainable in the future as well? And, man, there's some really good teams across the board, and Jacksonville has a chance to be a part of that conversation. And again, like, it's as far as Trevor Lawrence is going to take you, and, you know, that's the biggest thing. It's not necessarily a Travis Hunter first and foremost, but that's part of it. Remember, like, they gave up assets, and that's a tough thing, man. You make that risk. When teams trade up in a draft, and you're giving up pieces down the road, significant pieces, significant assets, it puts you in a really, really tough spot if it doesn't work out. And that's, like, people in the front office get fired because of that. That, like, that's a real thing that happens. And I think Liam Cohen has done something there that tells you that he is a legit head coach, that he can get the most out of your quarterback, and this is why offensive coordinators jump to be head coaches so much. But you still have other pieces that are going to have to come together, too. The Travis Hunter thing, to me, is like one of the more underrated but fascinating stories around the NFL. I mean, it really is, just because so unique. It's so unique with the type of player that he is. I mean, all of that. And I think that's probably one of the biggest question marks that you're really going to have. FC99 lover in YouTube comments says Travis doesn't have the body to be durable on one side of the football, let alone two. I think that's really, you know, that's a question there, right? Like, you sit and look at that and wonder whether he's somebody that can actually sustain this long term. And it's just, there's a reason why players don't do this. It's a reason why. Like, do you really, also, do you, if you're going to shorten your career just to say you did this, is it worth it? Right? Like, I talk about the evolution of the running back so much, and it's a real thing, but running backs are now, like, the best running backs are weapons. They're wide receivers and running backs. It's just get the ball in their hands. Bijan Robinson, Jahmyr Gibbs, Christian McCaffrey's been that way for a long, long time. You know, you get to a point where you just have to understand that the long-term part of your career has to be thought about earlier on. And for a running back, like, you can evolve into maybe a little bit more of a pass catcher. Like, Christian McCaffrey could be used as a wide receiver long after they maybe start giving him fewer carries. I mean, seriously, line him up in the slot. He still could be a weapon for them. Bijan Robinson and Jahmyr Gibbs are in their prime. There's a reason why they actually want to get their contract extensions now, and they're probably both going to reset the market, and they should. They were worth drafting in the first round. But, you know, that running back position, if you're just a run-it-up-the-middle guy, if you're just a short yardage guy, if you're just a lower your shoulder and take hits, like, you're going to have a short career at running back. But if you can be used as a wide receiver, and it's more of like, it's not just, hey, you went out and got 100 yards. It's total yards. It's receptions and carries and all these different things. That can prolong the career for a lot of running backs. And for Travis Hunter, man, that durability matters. I think in the end, we probably see him line up at corner and with, like, the occasional, like Deion did, just put him out at wide receiver for some trick plays, or, you know, get the ball in his hands, some end arounds, some trick plays, a little bubble screen or something, line him out of the slot, something along those lines. That's probably the smarter play, where you have to kind of have one side that he's really dedicated to, because the other thing is, like, you really want to get the fundamentals down. You want to improve as a player, right? Well, getting better at running routes as a wide receiver while also your footwork as a corner and those types of things, that's twofold. That's a lot of work. It doesn't mean that it's impossible, but again, there's a reason why no one's really done this. I just don't think it's really worth it. It becomes more of an ego thing to be able to say that you did it. I would bet that Travis Hunter, after this year, and the Jags decide on one position for him. I would think that this is probably going to be done after that. And, you know, we'll see. See what the Chiefs do, too. Because now you got Patrick Mahomes back and healthy. Kenneth Walker in the backfield. Is he going to be an every down back for them? I can't wait. Like, I really just can't wait to see where the AFC gets, you know, kind of shapes out this year. Because you're going to always have one surprise team. Who is that? It's not the Raiders. I'm going to say who's the surprise team, but it ain't the Raiders. Don't jump on that bandwagon yet. Give it a couple of years. But they're willing to spend. We know that. So And it is training camp time, so we'll get at least some samples as things go forward. So hoping my Commanders have a decent defense this year. Let's go. All right, Nick Ashew, Westwood One Sports.
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0: Sports presents Linnell Willingham.
1: All righty, yes indeed. Welcome out to another edition of Sunday Morning Sports, Saturday Morning Sports, rather, with the youngest in charge, Linnell Willingham, getting you up to 11 a.m. Eastern Time. Our Westwood One Sports Night training camp tour continues. It's got us out in Latrobe, PA, here at Steelers training camp. We'll get to see the final training camp of one Aaron Rodgers. Super duper excited to get on the practice field coming up here in a couple of hours. I feel like I got to recap you all, man. This has been a lot of miles driven, not a lot of sleep. This has been definitely new for your boy. Enjoying it all, though, man. I appreciate you all continuing to tap in with the content on social media. Remember, for our exclusive training camp content, make sure you subscribe to our YouTube. Just search Westwood One Sports Night. Super duper excited, though, man, for what today is, man. Getting out here to Steelers practice, being here under Coach Mike McCarthy, the dawn of a new era. So a lot to be excited about, a lot to look forward to when it comes to today's practice, man. I do want to start with a couple of my other stops on the training camp tour before we get, you know, fully rolling here. So obviously started out in Washington on Wednesday with the Commanders. I really don't need to say much about that group. Know them like the back of my hand. Going to Ravens practice on Thursday, first training camp under new head coach Jesse Minter. There is clearly how do I put this in the most polite way possible? There is clearly a adjustment period that I think is happening in Baltimore in terms of the relationship piece of all of this. Everybody being on the same page and so on and so forth. That has been definitely interesting to watch. Got the chance to catch up with Coach Minter post-practice and just hearing how that group is beginning to gel together with one another has been interesting, man. So I was talking to someone, pretty trusted person within the Ravens organization. I don't want to divulge their info, but this was the most interesting takeaway to me from Ravens camp on Thursday. They described last year's offense under Todd Monken as an offense where Lamar Jackson and company were freestyling, flying by the seat of their pants. Under new offensive coordinator Declan Doyle, it feels like there is an adult in the room, and an adult in the room that Lamar Jackson respects. Everyone knows, you know, some of the behind-the-scenes fodder that kind of came out surrounding the relationship between Lamar Jackson, Todd Monken, and Coach Harbaugh. You know, definitely had something to do with why, you know, Coach Harbaugh is no longer, you know, with the Baltimore Ravens. But just some early observations and takeaways –

0: from Baltimore. It's interesting. We're starting talking Ravens as we're here at the Pittsburgh Steelers. But the first thing that stood out to me, you know, about my visit to Baltimore is just the changes that you're going to see on the offensive side of the football. Everyone's saying the right thing. Lamar's saying the right thing. Coach Minter saying the right thing. I got the chance to catch up with Zay Flowers post-practice. He's saying the right thing. I said this, I believe, last Wednesday on Westwood One Sports Night. I believe for the first time since, the 90s, we will have four teams make the postseason out of the AFC North. Now, I've got the NFL Network and ESPN next to me. They're probably thinking, what the hell is this guy talking about? All four teams in one division making the postseason. That's how I feel. We'll get the chance to get three-fourths of the AFC North during this training camp trip. We will be out in Berea, Ohio, coming up next Friday, August the 7th, to be boots on the ground at Browns practice. So super-duper excited for that. We won't take the trip, I believe. That's just, we won't take the trip to Cincinnati. I don't know for sure as to whether or not that's confirmed or not, but as for now, we're not going to take the trip to Cincinnati. But as of next Friday, I'll have the opportunity to have looked at three out of the four teams in this division, man. So pretty exciting stuff. I do want to get to the Pittsburgh Steelers here while we have an opportunity to. Andrew, I know I totally threw you a curveball there. We will get to the Steelers audio here coming up in a second. Mike McCarthy, pretty transparent yesterday about where they are as an offense, what their goals are as an offense going into, you know, the 2026 season. But just looking at Pittsburgh as a whole, the most important thing to me for the Steelers to accomplish during this training camp, it's really not on the offensive side of the football. I think the familiarity that Aaron Rodgers and Mike McCarthy have with one another will allow that offense to hit the ground running when the regular season starts. I am curious to see the differences on the defensive side of the football under new defensive coordinator Patrick Graham, and seeing, you know, how they use new safety Jaquan Brisker, how they use new corner Jamel Dean. It is a revamped secondary for the Steelers, and, you know, last year at times, and really over the past several years, injuries have kind of, you know, bit this group in the butt, and it's caused them not to play well defensively down the stretch. I don't expect that to be the case coming up here in 2026. They've got depth at all three levels. And most importantly, they're healthy right now. And I think when this defense is healthy, and you've got their trio of pass rushers with Highsmith and Herbig and Watt getting after you, they're a very, very difficult group to contain in terms of their defensive front. And look, y'all know how I get down, right? I'm the youngest in charge, but I have an old school mentality, right? Fantasy football managers and, you know, all of your, you know, gurus out there are going to tell you that, you know, the game is about, you know, throwing the football, and it's a passing league, and everything's about points. The Steelers get it. On both sides of the line of scrimmage, I love what Pittsburgh has. I love what Pittsburgh has on both sides of the line of scrimmage. Defensive line, a really solid group. Their offensive line, a really solid group. One thing I'll try to figure out today, being here boots on the ground in Pittsburgh, is the status of one Broderick Jones moving forward and how much, you know, his injury history had to do with them drafting Maxi Anatro, one of my favorite tackles that came out in this past year's draft, a kid that's got great athleticism, probably one of the best pass protectors in all of that 2026 class. So that offensive line definitely going to be a group that is under the microscope. But from left tackle to right tackle, whether Maxi Anatro is in there or not, I like the group. I really do, man. I'm a big Zach Frazier fan. I know how I feel about him. Somebody that's just continued to get better and better throughout the early portion of his young career. I think last year with the Steelers, looking at their inability to push the football down the field vertically, that's probably the biggest difference that you're going to see to me with this offense. Last year, it felt like more of a horizontal passing game. I expect this year for it to be a vertical passing game with, you know, Aaron Rodgers hooking up with DK Metcalf down the field, hooking up with his new weapon by way of the Indianapolis Colts, talking about Michael Pittman. I'm excited about what this group can be offensively, and I've been saying this really since A.A. Rahm was with the New York Jets. I think a lot of people in the media have allowed their personal feelings about Aaron Rodgers to influence how they evaluate him as a quarterback. And last year, whether you believe it or not, it was the best completion percentage of his entire career. Like, this is a guy that really was strong in 2025, despite what, you know, many people may say. You look at the A-dot and go, well, man, he's not pushing the ball down the field. Of course the completion percentage is going to be there. The one thing I would say to his credit in terms of why they did not push the football down the field, outside of DK Metcalf, who obviously missed a pretty significant chunk down the stretch, you know, due to the injury and the suspension, they had Calvin Austin as their deep threat. That was the guy that was challenged with pushing the ball down the field. That was the guy that was supposed to be the deep threat in that offense, and he's now in New York with the Giants. I was there yesterday. I'll recap Giants practice for you as he rolled throughout this thing as well. But I just expect Pittsburgh's offense to be a lot more formidable coming up here during the 2026 season. Just hear it from their head coach, Mike McCarthy, who's had this to say about where the Steelers want to get to by the end of camp when it comes to their comfortability with this offense.
1: We want to be a master of our offense, you know, and play the right way.
0: We'll get to Mike McCarthy coming up here momentarily. But just to briefly summarize what he said they want to master this offense going into the regular season. And when you look at the familiarity that they obviously have at the quarterback position, it doesn't seem like a pipe dream. It seems like something that they can realistically do. I'm excited about what they could be. I really am. Pittsburgh Steelers football, though, over the course of my lifetime, right, has been about defense and then running the football. You know what I'm saying? Bring in Rico Dowdle. He's splitting carries with Jaylen Warren. Warren's kind of your change of pace home run hitter and your third down guy. Dowdle's your in-between-the-tackles monster. And then you know who I'm interested in, Steelers fans, in terms of, you know, can he bounce back here coming up in year number two? Caleb Johnson, the rookie back last year out of Iowa, third-round pick, really dynamic player in college, but last year fell out of favor pretty early with this coaching staff because of his inability to protect the football. That's the problem that we saw from Caleb Johnson last year. I'm eager to see in year two, does he see an expanded and improved role in this offense, man? It's going to be a fun, dynamic group to watch on the offensive side of the football. If you do not trust me on that, please hear from my guy Mike McCarthy, head coach of the Pittsburgh Steelers, his first year here in the Steel City. He had this to say yesterday about where the Steelers want to be by the end of camp offensively.
1: We want to be a master of our offense, you know, and play the right way. We don't want to be jack of all trades and try to, you know, run a little bit of this, run a little bit of that. You know, he knows me, and he, I feel he thinks the same way. It's got to fit together.
0: We have Mike. We don't have an Andrew. It's all good though, brother. We'll get to Mike McCarthy here in a second. If you're just now tapping in, man, on one of over 200 plus affiliates out there nationwide, welcome in to another installment of Saturday Morning Sports with the youngest in charge, Lanelle Willingham, getting you up to 11 a.m. Eastern Time. Our Westwood One Sports Night training camp tour continues here in Latrobe, Pennsylvania, on the campus of One St. Vincent College. You know, I got to make it about me, right? I almost had like the hairs on the back of my neck stand up as I was walking up this hill to St. Vincent. You all know my Bethany College blood, being very familiar with this President's Athletic Conference. My competitive juices started flowing, boys. I didn't know what to think as I was walking up the hill. Practice begins for Pittsburgh, I believe, at 11:15, 11:30. We will have a full practice recap, bunch of content on our YouTube channel. 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Just search Westwood One Sports Night. You can check out this morning's live stream. You can get exclusive training camp content. We've been to New York. We've been to Washington. We've been to Baltimore. Today, stop number four on our training camp tour here with the Pittsburgh Steelers. And how lucky are we, right? Two out of the past 3 days, we got to watch and witness the beginning of a new era. It's a new era in Baltimore with Jesse Minter leading the Ravens. It's also a new era here in Pittsburgh with Mike McCarthy leading things, man. We're going to get into the Ravens coming up here momentarily as we continue to roll throughout this opening hour here on Saturday Morning Sports with the youngest in charge. Remember, you can keep the conversation rolling with me as well on social media. It is at NELL_BTP. One thing that I'm going to watch here today and talk to folks on the sideline about is just from a culture standpoint, how has Mike McCarthy here in his first training camp, his first offseason, really put his fingerprints on this Pittsburgh Steelers organization? One dude that knows the prior regime pretty well is ex-Steelers safety Ryan Clark. He had this to say on his podcast, The Pivot, about how Mike is making this his team coming up in 2026.
2: When you look at Mike McCarthy coming in and attention to detail and the changing of how practices run, how the organization is run, it speaks to the fact that trust is earned. The Mike T that y'all met wasn't the Mike T that I met. The Mike T that understood this is how Ryan's going to practice, or how Troy is going to practice, how they're going to show up on game day. That wasn't the guy that was there in 07. Right? The guy in 07 had us tackling almost every day in practice, was making sure you were on the P's and the Q's and dotting the I's, crossing the T's, the pre-practice, the meetings were a certain way because he didn't know us and we didn't know him. And it wasn't that Bill Cowher wasn't supposed to be the coach anymore. Bill Cowher chose to move on, much like Mike Tomlin chose to move on. And I said the last 2 years, maybe both the Pittsburgh Steelers and Mike Tomlin could benefit from a split, from a conversation that says, I no longer need to be the head coach of this team. He said it himself. I'm going so the Cam Haywards and the TJ Watts.
0: That is Ryan Clark, ladies and gentlemen, providing some tremendous insight in terms of, you know, what this training camp is about for Mike McCarthy. I think that's like an underrated piece of this. Yeah, I know how I feel about relationship building when it comes to a football team, especially the relationship between coach and a player. I think the most important skill, and I say it all the time with a NFL head coach, high school head coach, college head coach, you got to have discernment, right? The discernment to know, hey, who can I pat on the back to get them to kind of get motivated, and who do I got to put my foot up their ass? You know what I'm saying? Like, that's the best way that I ultimately can put it, man. And I think with Mike McCarthy here in year one, this is why you build out a veteran-laden staff. This is why you lean on the veterans and the returning guys on this roster. It's not just going to be Mike McCarthy standing up in front of the room just woofing. There is a respect that's got to be earned by every dude in this locker room, and I'm eager to see how that process plays out here throughout training camp with the Pittsburgh Steelers, man. This division, though, as I talked about in the open, man, is fascinating to say the least. I probably sent shockwaves through the national radio scene when I said what I said on Wednesday, and I'll repeat it again. I believe for the first time since the 90s, we're going to have four teams make the postseason from one division. So if you're a fan of the Patriots or the Bills in the AFC East, know that one of your teams I'm predicting isn't going to make the postseason. If you're a Texans fan or a Jaguars fan or a Colts fan in that AFC South, I believe only one team comes out of that division as well, man. It is going to be a fascinating season. I think there's more parity right now in the National Football League than there's been in a really, really long time. I think, you know, all 32 teams across the league, most of them, I would say, not all, have the most important position in pro sports settled, talking about, you know, quarterback. It's going to make for a very, very interesting 2026 season, man. We get things kicked off on a Wednesday night. Patriots, Seahawks, the rematch of last year's Super Bowl. Super-duper excited about that, man. We continue to inch our way closer towards the start of the regular season. But before we get there, we got to handle some business here. Training camp in full swing. Stop number four on our Westwood One Sports Night training camp tour brings us to Latrobe, Pennsylvania, out at St. Vincent College. It's where the Steelers will hold their training camp. The first training camp under head coach Mike McCarthy. Super-duper excited to bring you all the latest from Steelers practice. Make sure you continue to like, subscribe, comment to Westwood One Sports Tonight on YouTube. Training camp exclusive content, YouTube shorts, long-form segments, and you can get the live stream each and every show as well. A lot more to get to as we roll throughout this opening hour here on Saturday Morning Sports with the youngest in charge, Linnell Willingham. As we continue to roll throughout this hour, I want to keep things in the AFC North. I mentioned this is stop number four on our training camp tour. Stop number two took us to the Charm City. It was training camp number one for new Ravens head coach Jesse Minter. I'll tell you my biggest takeaway from Ravens camp next. This is Westwood One Sports.
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0: All righty, party continues here on Saturday Morning Sports with the youngest in charge, Noah Willingham, getting you up to 11 a.m. Eastern Time. Coming to you live from Latrobe, Pennsylvania, the home of Pittsburgh Steelers camp for 2026. And it's been the home for a long, long time out here in Latrobe at St. Vincent College. I've already done my spiel about how I'm angry about being here. I feel like I'm being disloyal to my alma mater, the Bethany Bison, but we'll get over that as we roll throughout the course of the show. In about an hour and a half, we'll be joined by our pal Emory Hunt, CBS Sports HQ. We'll take a trip around training camp with him. I also got the chance to catch up with one of the absolute best in the biz, our guy Mike Silver, longtime NFL reporter. He'll stop by the program as well. So a loaded show for you all as we get you up to 11 a.m. Eastern Time. I mentioned it, though, man. Stop number four on our Westwood One Sports Night training camp tour. Stop number two was in the Charm City with the Baltimore Ravens. My biggest takeaway from being out at Ravens on Thursday, first and foremost, can I throw some shade for a second? If you're listening out there on 106.7 The Fan in Washington, D.C., cover your ears is what I would ask, right? Being in Baltimore at their complex in Owings Mills, it is... I've been to, what, Commanders, and I've been to Jets. It's the only two facilities I've actually gotten the chance to go to. What they have out in Owings Mills is literally a castle. And I know the arms race that kind of exists and the quiet battle that exists between the fans of the Ravens and the Commanders. Commanders fans, whenever facilities, stadiums, things of that nature are brought up, shut the hell up. The Ravens clearly, one of the best facilities in the NFL. Now, how can I say that? And I haven't been to a bunch of others. I just know. And from talking to folks around that building, beautiful facility, but they're also getting ready to plug $125 million more dollars into it, man. So, super-duper exciting stuff if you're a fan of the Baltimore Ravens. My biggest takeaway, though, outside of just how beautiful the facility was, in this new offense, Lamar Jackson is slated to me to have the best year of his pro career. We saw what he was in 2024 under Todd Monken last year, obviously injury riddled. Him and this Declan Doyle offense, man, I think it's tailor-made for him. And, you know, for the first time in Lamar Jackson's career, we're going to see the run game and the pass game married up. He was under center a hell of a lot on Thursday from talking to folks, you know, who cover that team regularly and Coach Mentor. Lamar, uber comfortable. In terms of what they have installed, they had him drinking through a fire hose in the spring. His ability to come back this summer with a much stronger grasp on things, I think, is huge. You know, you got to hear from him after their first training camp practice. And obviously, you know, say what you want about him. And, you know, there have been a bunch of hubbub about his practice habits and his work ethic. The guy is a ball of charisma at the podium. Watching him practice for the first time, you know, in my young career, that was awesome as well. A guy that takes it seriously, man. And I think that's an organizational thing with Baltimore. We're talking about here in Pittsburgh how Mike McCarthy is going to establish his culture. I feel like in Baltimore, because Jesse Minter's already familiar with how the Ravens handle business, right? I think they'll hit the ground running. I think they'll be awesome in terms of, you know, what they're able to do right away from a culture standpoint, from a on-the-field success standpoint as well. I really feel like Lamar Jackson in this offense, though, it's tailor-made for him to have a career year. The biggest takeaway about the offense, I mentioned him being under center a lot. I was talking to somebody on the Ravens beat, and I'm not going to drop them by name because what I'm about to say, they may not like me repeating, if I'm being honest. But they described last year's offense under Todd Monken, the past 2 years under Todd Monken, as kind of a freestyle, fly-by-the-seat-of-your-pants sort of offense. What you've gotten here out of Declan Doyle through the spring and then through the first couple of practices of training camp, not no disrespect, no shade to Todd Monken, there is a real adult in the room. There is a standard for what they want to be on the offensive side of the football. And I talk about marrying up the run game and the pass game. Derrick Henry spoke after practice the other day, and he's not somebody who usually has a bunch of words at the podium, but body language and excitement towards the offense was, you know, clearly oozing off of him. it's just a more physical run game is how I would describe it, man. You're going to see them with their outside zone stuff that you see Ben Johnson and company run out in Chicago. I think you're going to see them with a power-based element to their offense as well. It will be a multiple group. The thing I'm most excited about, and we got to see it during the team period during Thursday's practice, the idea of Lamar Jackson working off of play action, getting the opportunity to turn his back to the defense and changing, you know, having the picture change for him. How does he adjust to all of that? You know, the first couple of days of training camp, the first couple of practices, nothing but rave reviews out of Baltimore. I say this all the time about Lamar. To me, he's probably the most misunderstood quarterback in all the National Football League. Not many quarterbacks are coming to the damn post-game presser in a Dior jumpsuit in a bust-down Rolly, right? Like, he's just a different sort of cat. Remember the story that came out from the Baltimore Sun right after the Ravens and Tyler Loop missed that field goal that allowed Pittsburgh to advance to the postseason? There was, you know, what I called a hit piece on Lamar Jackson talking about his work ethic and, you know, how he handles himself outside of the facility, how he handles himself inside the facility. The most damning piece of that was the fact that, you know, yeah, the Ravens under Coach Harbaugh practiced at 12:30 in the afternoon because Lamar couldn't get up in the morning. He was too busy playing video games. There was a story about, you know, him not being attentive really during meetings. That was a detail that was brought out. A lot of folks in Baltimore threw water on that story when it first came out. A lot of people, you know, rightfully so, coming to the defense of Lamar Jackson, the franchise quarterback. Anytime there's a reporter and, you know, alleging these things about your franchise guy, it's going to ruffle some feathers, is how I would put it. I talked to someone on the sideline about that exact report, and the one thing that they said is, you know, maybe there's some validity to some of it, but the most impressive part about Lamar through, what, the first 8-9 years of his career is how close he's kept everything to the vest in terms of his personal life. Not a lot of people know what Lamar Jackson has going on. We know about his unique relationship with Kodak Black. We know about his affinity for the state of Florida. We know about, this is a good piece of Lamar. All of this is good about Lamar. We know about, you know, his willingness to, you know, be a active member of the community. So sometimes, you know, too much in terms of like playing basketball at a local rec center on concrete with the kids. Lamar's for the kids. I think Lamar Jackson, in the way his work ethic was talked about earlier in the winter, it's disappointing. It is. And if you're him, I'm sure that is something that's in the back of your mind. If you're him, I'm sure it's something that you're cognizant of. And look, it may not be something that he constantly talks about, but there's a chip on his shoulder, and it's got to be. It's a National Football League, man. Sometimes you got to shake a leg or lose one, as I like to say, man. And I think this year for Lamar is so, so pivotal. But as I started out saying, man, I think in this Declan Doyle offense, he is going to have a career year. Lamar Action Jackson, the 8-car, spoke post-practice, you know, just about, you know, how he is adjusting to this Declan Doyle offense.
1: Challenging me each and every day, whether it's footwork, you know, rather it's just, you know, just get the ball rolling. You know, let's get to the line of scrimmage, execute at a fast tempo. You know, in the classroom, he told me that earlier, you know, in the classroom, it's easy for you to just get this right, but when you get up to the line of scrimmage, it's execution fast enough, you know, and I like that. Age, it doesn't mean anything, because respect is respect. You know, his title is coach, so I'm going to treat him like a coach. I don't care if he's 50, 29, 28. I don't feel like I know it all. You know, even if I feel like I know something, nah, teach me. I want to see your point of view of this. You know, so he's challenging us, and that's pretty much what I want. And I feel like every player should want that. You want the coach to bring the best out of you.
0: So here's what I'll say about that, right? Like, it's cool to be challenged now during this portion of the offseason, right? Everybody's on the same page. It's 75 and sunny. Everything's peachy. What I'm eager to see for the Ravens and for the Steelers here this year under Mike McCarthy, anytime you have new leadership, anytime a new culture is being established and being set, I don't judge you when everything's 75 and sunny. I judge you when crap hits the fan, the best way that I could put it, right? I want to see, you know, how this Ravens team, how the Steelers team responds to their first deficit you know, to their first turnover, to their first hint of adversity, whether that's in a game, whether that's with injury. You know, the bottom line is you're going to have to go through that, you know, throughout the course of the season, man. So I'm eager to see how they ultimately handle themselves in terms of what I think the Ravens can be for 2026. And I've repeated this like six times now, so I hope this isn't falling upon deaf ears. I hope I don't think that I'm doing a bit when I say this. I mean this with every ounce of passion and belief that I got in my bones and my body. And you can make fun of me. You can laugh at me. You can say I'm tripping. You can say I don't know what I'm talking about. Oh, you're just young and brash and dumb. I genuinely believe, and I know no one gives a rat's ass or believes in the Browns at all. For the first time since the 90s, and I'll say it again, I believe all four teams are going to make the postseason from a particular division. And I think that division is going to be this AFC North. Super duper bullish on the Ravens. Super bullish on the Steelers. We haven't talked a lot about the Cincinnati Bengals. They're a group that I'm pretty intrigued by as well. The story in Cincinnati over the past several years is they can't stay healthy in the biggest moments of the season. And then two, their inability to get teams off of the field defensively, their inability to impact opposing teams' quarterbacks, I think has really been their Achilles heel. I loved their offseason in terms of what they did, trying their best to revamp that front seven, going out and signing Jonathan Allen via free agency for the Minnesota Vikings, trading the number 10 overall pick to get Sexy Dexy Dexter Lawrence, one of the best defensive tackles in the sport from the New York Giants. They bring in Boye Mafe, the star edge rusher from the Super Bowl champion Seattle Seahawks. You were able to just add to this front in a multitude of different ways, and I'm eager to see what they ultimately could be coming up in 2026. There's a kind of an unsung hero, is how I would put it, when it comes to the Cincinnati Bengals from a defensive standpoint. First and foremost, I feel like you got to be a real sicko, is what we would call you, right? A real sicko, a real diehard football fan to know the starting corner of the Cincinnati Bengals. His name is DJ Turner, and the kid can play. Going up against Ja'Marr Chase in practice over the past several seasons, you really saw that good-on-good work come to fruition this past year with how he was able to fare against opposing number one wide receivers. Big, big fan of what DJ Turner could be coming up in 2026. But this division as a whole, man, as I continue to say, is absolutely fascinating. And we'll see, you know, as we get closer and closer, you know, to the start of the regular season, as we continue to matriculate our way throughout the course of camp, we'll see, you know, just how good this division actually is. Just getting rolling, though, here on Saturday Morning Sports with the youngest of Charles and L. Willingham, getting you up to 11 a.m. Eastern Time. We're boots on the ground out in Latrobe, Pennsylvania. Stop number 4 on our Westwood One Sports Night Training Camp tour here at Steelers Training Camp. The first training camp under new head coach Mike McCarthy. We'll have a couple of guests stop by before we get out of here. Top of the 10 o'clock hour on the East Coast, our pal Emory Hunt, CBS Sports HQ, going to stop by as we take a spin around the National Football League, man. Smell that? You hear that? That's the freshly cut grass. The cleats are clacking off of the concrete. We are officially fully submerged into football season, man. Training camp is underway. Let's put a bookmark on the training camp talk for a second. There is a massive development out of the NCAA that we'll get to coming up on the other side. Don't go anywhere. This is Westwood One Sports.
2: Fox QB Baker Mayfield doesn't have a new contract, and D lineman Vita Vea requested a trade. Will the Bucs stars be jumping ship? Westwood One Sports.
3: The U.S. Treasury quietly released its official financial report for 2025. It appears by its own numbers, the U.S. government seems insolvent. 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Add it all up, and it looks like the U.S. owes more than $130 trillion it doesn't have. 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
1: All right, Saturday morning sports continues with the youngest in Charles and L. Willingham getting you up to 11 a.m. Eastern time. Coming live from stop number 4 on our Westwood One Sports Night training camp tour with the Pittsburgh Steelers. Mike McCarthy and company get ready to hit the practice field. Coming up in a few hours, it'll be, you know, allegedly, the, so we say, so he says, the final training camp of one Aaron Rodgers. 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Make sure you continue to stay tapped in with the YouTube channel, Westwood One Sports Night. Like, subscribe, comment. You got YouTube shorts. You got, you know, long-form segments, the live stream each and every show, and then throughout training camp, exclusive training camp coverage as we continue to roll throughout this training camp tour, man. I mentioned that there was some pretty significant news to get to out of the world of college football, and it's got to be big, big news for us to put the NFL on hold for a second during the midst of training camp. The news is this, man. The Big Ten and SEC agreed Friday night to support a Senate bill that seeks to regulate college sports. And the crux of this is, you know, players that were deemed ineligible will get one extra year of eligibility. So if you were someone who enrolled in the class of 2022 and you did not get your extra year of eligibility, you will be afforded that now. I was honestly stunned to see the public support from the SEC and from the Big Ten, the two big powerhouse conferences, when it comes to, you know, the landscape of college sports. Let's just call it what it is. We're at a point right now with the NCAA where I don't know if the league that we all loved, I don't know, ladies and gentlemen, if there's any salvaging it. First and foremost, y'all know how I feel. Absolutely hate. Whenever the government gets involved with pro sports, it's something that's happened, you know, more frequently, in my opinion, than maybe it should have. But, you know, the reality is, man, I think the biggest issue currently plaguing college sports, we'll have a bigger picture conversation off of the news that was divulged yesterday. A judge in Colorado and a Nashville chancellor issued rulings Friday that will give 30 basketball players a fifth season of eligibility and prevent the NCAA from keeping them out of the transfer portal, man. If you are not privy to this news that, to me, has rocked the landscape of college sports, then go ahead and listen up and tap in, man. I was stunned when I saw the notification come across my ticker. I believe, if I'm not mistaken, was it On Three? Was it On Three the first, you know, outlet that I saw that tweeted it out? Yeah, it was. So it was, like I mentioned, Judge Charlotte Sweeney ordering the NCAA to declare eligible, all class of 2022 athletes who exhausted four seasons this spring. And I think the most shocking development, like I said, in all of this, is the fact that the SEC and the Big Ten are backing this move and backing this decision when the two biggest branches of the two biggest, you know, most important conferences, you know, in college athletics are on the same page with this ruling. It, to me, for lack of a better phrase, man, college sports, the NCAA is cooked. It's the best way that I could put it. The NCAA, to me, is cooked. I think if there's some governing body, everyone keeps talking about a commissioner for each sport, for each league, commissioner for college basketball, commissioner for college football. All that's great. Why don't we have the actual powers that be from the NCAA put their big boy britches on and actually make some decisions here. It feels like all of these decisions end up going to court based off of the NCAA being, you know, unwilling to kind of, you know, put their foot in the ground in terms of standing on business with the rulings that they ultimately come out with. The fact that, you know, we continue to see judges in the courts continue to overrule the NCAA, like, that's the problem to me. To be a league that has no power, and to be such a massive entity the way that the NCAA is, they should have all the power. It should be their world, and we should just be living in it. But the crazy part about it, if you're someone that's followed college athletics for years, right, you know this is nothing new. This is what the NCAA has come to. And as you know, pretend as if I'm surprised with the ruling that came out last night and the backing of the SEC and the Big Ten. I'm not surprised, because this is where we are. This is the current landscape of college athletics. The inmates are running the asylum. There are no rules. They are flying by the seat of their pants. We were talking about, you know, the way that someone from Ravens practice described the offense last year to this year. They're freestyling last year under Todd Monken. And for the past 20 years, it feels like, the NCAA has been freestyling in terms of not standing on business. I keep using that phrase, standing on business, but y'all know what I mean. It's sad, man. It's a sad, sad spot to be in. It overshadows, honestly, what was a pretty entertaining week in the world of college football. As you had Big Ten Media Day. I tell you all the time, and I'm a sicko, right? Like, sometimes I'll fall asleep to thunderstorm sounds and rain, depending on my mood, man. But other times, I'll fall asleep to the dulcet tones of one Kurt Cignetti. What he had to say this week out at Big Ten Media Day. I don't know if anyone's surprised. Like, you shouldn't be surprised at this point. This is just who he is. He's probably one of the best sound bites in all the sports right now. And the thing that I really appreciate, right, with Kurt Cignetti is this is, you know, 110% him. He's not faking it. This isn't, you know, some rah-rah podium, you know, shtick so that the media likes him. No, this is who he is, man. You talk to folks, you know, in and around that Hoosiers program, same guy all the time. And if you talk to any athlete out there at any level, whether it's high school, whether it's college, or you know, whether it's the pros, one of the most important traits that you want for your head coach, man, is be the same dude day in and day out when you address us and when you enter this facility, man. And I think Kurt Cignetti, you know, really, really has mastered that, man. Kurt Cignetti, as we know, making headlines out at Big Ten Media Day. Here's some of the best from the best coach in my mind in all of college football.
2: The Big Ten is the best league in football. And a lot of really good football teams. It's hard to win on the road. Very physical football teams, very well coached. It definitely prepares you for the playoffs. There's no doubt about it. The numbers speak for themselves. I mean, we don't run a hype machine up here in the Midwest. We believe everything's earned, not given. And when we fall short, we say we fell short. We don't cry a river, whine, and complain. All right? And that's why we're the best.
1: Mm. Mic drop. That's what the kids would say. Right? I mean, it honestly makes me want to run through a wall. If I'm being totally honest, every time I hear him speak, if you're watching right now on our YouTube live stream, you can see it, man. I'll put my forearm up. The hairs on my arms are quite literally standing up, ladies and gentlemen. That's how I feel about Coach Sig, man. As far as Indiana and their chances in 2026, it feels like whenever we talk Big Ten football, it's Ohio State, it's Oregon. I want to remind the country that the Indiana Hoosiers last year, for one, absolutely came out of nowhere. And they're not to be counted out going into the 2026 season. Over the last couple of years, what Kurt Cignetti has done, laying the foundation, building a culture up there, they're going to have a shot each and every year, man. Abusing the portal. And when I say abusing the portal, I mean that in a complimentary way, man. Their ability to go out and find, you know, the best quote-unquote free agent talent across the country. It's a skill. And it's a skill. Because here's the thing. We keep talking about, and that's why, damn it, that's why they're the best. We talked about Coach Prime and what he was able to do walking into people's living rooms. Last year, Bill Belichick thought he was going to do the same thing in Chapel Hill. There's a method to the madness, man. And I think Cignetti and his ability to relate to the players, his ability to get the players, you know, to buy in and to get the absolute best out of them, I think it's a skill. What we started off the conversation with, though, was the massive story that broke last night out of the NCAA, a judge ruling that players that, you know, started their college career in 2022, they've got eligibility. We'll take your calls on that next.
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0: p.m. Eastern Time here on Saturday Morning Sports with the youngest in charge, Lynnell Willingham, rocking out with you, taking you coast to coast as we're out live on location, baby, out at Steelers Camp, stop number 4 on our Westwood One Sports Night training camp tour, getting it up close and personal look at the Pittsburgh Steelers. Steelers begin practice coming up. If you're watching on the live stream, it's about to get very interesting here. The morning, it's getting a little bit later in the morning, and the bugs are out. Normally when we do this program, I'm indoors. I'll just peel the curtain back all the way. Your boy is out here braving the elements. I don't like centipedes. I don't like bees. I don't like gnats. I don't like roaches. Bugs are not for me.
1: Nobody. Bees can go to hell. Bees can absolutely roast. You woke me up. I cannot stand bees.
0: Do you have an allergy?
1: No, I thought it is. So, all right, let's peel the curtain back completely as you're fighting the elements here. When I was 5 years old, I was in a backseat of my mom's car, and my little brother was 4. A bee flew into the car as we were driving by the park. Okay. And I'm like, my brother and I are like, what the hell is this? The bee stung him on the nose. And he let out a blood-curdling cry that I have never, since my 41 years of existence, have never heard like that ever. And since I have been petrified of bees, that's a mild cry.
0: Not a wham.
1: I'm talking about he just got stabbed. He just got shot like 59 times. Get rich or die trying prior to that. So he let out this insane cry, scream. And my brother grew up to be a pretty tough dude. Like, he's like linebacker built. And I ain't never seen him ever cry like that. So I avoid bees. Not at all, I avoid bees. My wife can tell you. I will be walking with our goddaughter, my dog. I will be walking with the president of the United States or whatever. And there's a bee that flies by me, and I book it. I run. Like, no business. Like I'd rather get shot again than get stung by a bee.
0: Oh, my goodness. Now, that is, that's a little crazy. That's probably taking it to the extreme. I would probably take a bee sting over a bullet wound, but I get the point. That you're trying to make, man. If you're just now joining us, we appreciate you doing so as we're coming to you nationwide on the AM FM dial on our over 200 plus affiliates. You can check out the YouTube stream as well. Just search Westwood One Sports Night. 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We'll get to some of the YouTube exclusive content here in just a minute. If you're watching on the live stream, like this is the time to come check us out. Search Westwood One Sports Night. Literally, my traps are going to be inflamed by the time this show is over as I continue to swat and go back and forth and back and forth and back and forth. Before we get back into the National Football League, I do want to double click and apologize too. So, peeling the curtain back, I'm awful. I'm dealing with the elements out here. I was kind of distracted going into the last break, and I got cut off by the big voice guy. It never happens. But I'm going to apologize for it because I'm a real one. Let's get back into the NCAA, though. And I do want you all's opinion on the phones on this.

0: at 310-840-4910. If you are just now waking up with us here this morning, first and foremost, good morning to you. There's a story out of the NCAA that is absolutely rocked the world of college football and college sports. Judge Charlotte Sweeney of the U.S. District Court of Colorado has granted a class-wide preliminary injunction that requires the NCAA to declare eligible all high school class of 2022 athletes who exhausted their fourth year of eligibility coming up this past spring. Meaning, if you were, this is crazy, if you were a senior playing college athletics last year and you graduated high school in 2022, you're being granted a fifth year of eligibility. You're being granted a fifth year of eligibility. Some of you are out there are probably asking, well, where does this come from? Where does this come from? So I'm about to open up Pandora's box here, so bear with me. On June the 23rd, the NCAA approved a new eligibility model that allows five seasons of competition over a five-year period, and it begins with their full-time enrollment or the academic year following the 19th birthday, whichever occurs first. That's the official language, meaning that and Carlos with a K, I would love for you to chime in on this for a second as we try to sort through this. Am I understanding this properly in terms of now, based off of the ruling that was passed on the 23rd, you now get 5 years of eligibility in the world of college sports? That's what's happening here in real time. That's what we're bearing witness to, correct?
1: Yeah, pretty much get an extra year. I mean, listen, if Carson Beck can get 7 years in college, why can't anybody else get five? So, I don't know what the long-term ramifications are going to be, but it's pretty much everybody's going to get an extra year.
0: The long-term ramifications, I can see it. If you're a college freshman, if I was an athletic program, this is how I would now move. If we knew that our guys are going to have 5 years of eligibility, can I tell you, I would redshirt pretty much every freshman that enters my program.
1: Yep, exactly.
0: You would 100% just take a gap year off the rip, get your body right, get in the weight room, so on and so forth. That would be my plan, right, if I was an athletic director. That's how I would use it to my benefit. You know who's the big winner in this, though? I'm not giving away state secrets when I say it. The college athlete is the clear-cut big winner. When you think about, you know what that means? That's now 5 years of NIL paychecks that you can now collect if you choose to be, you know, a college athlete. I'm stunned by the ruling. I'm stunned by the backing of the Big Ten in the SEC. It just feels like, though, with the current landscape of college football, college athletics, we need someone to come save college sports. Every day it feels like it's a new apocalypse that happens with college athletics, man. And as we sit here a couple of weeks away from the start of the college football season, I guess when there's competition happening, maybe the conversation and things get quieter, I guess, in terms of the complaints the folks have. But, man, when college football season rolls around, don't forget what's happening right now in real time when it comes to the world of college athletics. I want to open up the phones on this at 310-840-4910. If you are just now joining us, here is the news. Judge Charlotte Sweeney of the U.S. District Court of Colorado has granted a class-wide preliminary injunction that requires the NCAA to declare eligible all high school class of 2022 athletes who exhausted 4 years of eligibility this spring. As we sit here with the current landscape of college athletics, one, do you think there is a solution to fixing college athletics? And then two, knowing this ruling that came from Judge Charlotte Sweeney, how surprised are you that the SEC in the Big Ten backed this ruling? 310-840-4910. Because to me, that's the most surprising part about all of this, is that the two most powerful conferences in the world of college athletics basically said, oh, you're damn right. Hell yeah. We're on board with it. Why is that?
1: Because you're about to see the SEC and the Big 12, whatever. You're about to see a bunch of dudes that went undrafted in the NFL come back. Guys that did not sign a deal, those guys are going right back to Texas, Alabama, Auburn. All these schools are about to get borderline NFL pro talent influx back into their rosters this season.
2: And that's why we're
0: it's
2: the best.
0: It's just not good for... But to me, it's not good for the sport, man. It's not good for the sport. It's muddying the playing field. Let the kids be kids, is what I say, man. Go play in a 40 and under league if you're really that geeked up to play college athletics after your eligibility's over, man. Stop it. If you're hearing, if you're wondering, like, is Linnell on a racetrack right now, if you're listening on radio on one of our over 200-plus affiliates, no, I am not at the Indy 500. I'm actually on the campus of St. Vincent College in Latrobe, Pennsylvania, stop number 4 on our Westwood One Sports Night training camp tour, paying a visit to Aaron Rodgers, Mike McCarthy in the Pittsburgh Steelers. Practice going to get underway in a couple of hours. We will have you covered with wall-to-wall coverage of Steelers training camp here this morning and here this afternoon. Super-duper excited to put the Steelers and the entire AFC North under the microscope, as we did a little bit earlier on in the show. Programming note, as I mentioned, 50 minutes from now, Emory Hunt, CBS Sports HQ, going to join the program as we take a spin around the National Football League. If you're listening on radio, I encourage you to check out the YouTube stream as well. Just search Westwood One Sports Night. You will be entertained by me swatting gnats, bugs, mosquitoes, whatever the hell weird bugs they got out here in Latrobe. Get it the hell away from me. I've been spoiled the last couple of days. Can I be honest, guys? I've been spoiled. You know, this is my fourth stop on the training camp tour. Clearly, though, and maybe this is me just talking trash about St. Vincent as a Bethany College alum, I just can't help myself. The bugs out here in Latrobe, nasty, trifling. Every other adjective that you can use to describe this, it's awful. I'm swatting bugs. I'm bearing the elements. But we're out here, man. Excited to bring you all coverage from Steelers practice. I do want to get back into the NFL as we roll throughout this 9 a.m. hour. But I do want to take your calls, though. 310-840-4910. The massive news that we got last night out of the world of college athletics. Judge Charlotte Sweeney of the U.S. District Court of Colorado granting a class-wide preliminary injunction that requires the NCAA to declare eligible all high school athletes of the 2022 class who exhausted their fourth year of eligibility this spring. Kind of an open-ended question for you all at 310-840-4910. The big news in all of this to me is the fact that the Big Ten, as well as the SEC, came out and publicly backed the college sports bill. I'm stunned, man. I'm stunned where we're at this point. I'm stunned that the government. Let me use a different adjective. I'm disappointed is the best way that I can describe it. The way that the government had to get involved with this, and this is obviously something that's spearheaded by Maria Cantwell of Washington and then Senator Ted Cruz of Texas. If you all aren't familiar, man. The Protect College Sports Act, now getting public backing from the SEC and the Big Ten, as we know, probably the two most important conferences in all of college athletics. And I know there's some Big 12 basketball fans out there that are saying, hey, what about us? What about us? I hear you. 310-840-4910 is the number. What do you make of the SEC and the Big Ten publicly backing this legislation from Congress, the Protect College Sports Act? How do you feel about the SEC and Big Ten publicly backing it? And then kind of an open-ended big picture question here. How confident are you in the future of college athletics? 310-840-4910. Because I'll tell you where I think we're headed. I'll tell you where I think we're headed, specifically in the world of college football. I believe we're going to see every college sports fan, specifically college football, every college football fan's worst nightmare come to fruition. I think we're on the doorstep of witnessing a realignment of sorts when it comes to the NCAA. I think we're close to seeing, let me be more specific, I think we're closer and closer to seeing the Big Ten and SEC kind of take their ball and go home, is the best way that I can describe it, because they've got everything that they need to function on their own without the fake guidance. I'm going to call it what it is, the fake guidance of the NCAA. 310-840-4910 is the number. Let's go to Jameer, who wants to chime in from New York. What's going on, Jameer? Welcome in.
2: What's up, boss? How you doing?
0: Doing good, man. Doing good.
2: Yeah, so my initial thought, man, I just honestly feel like they're doing a service to the athletes because they're giving them that extra year. But, of course, just like you're saying, man, SEC, Big Ten going to get those players, and it's just going to be up. It's just going to continue being those two teams in the right. championship fighting for that. And it's just like, the more money, the more people they're going to get. But it helps out the players. A lot of kids probably had to take the red shirt, or now they get that fifth year, so it's just better off for them.
0: And this is why, Jameer, I'm kind of torn on it, right? Because you obviously want to advocate for the athlete, but you also look at it from the perspective of, well, damn, what about the power balance that just doesn't exist right now within the world of college athletics?
2: Yeah, it's
0: the old
2: bad.
0: Saying
2: it's,
0: is
2: we already know
0: the old saying. I don't know if you're familiar with it. Mm-hmm. I was about to say I don't know if you're familiar with the saying. Money wins all wars, bro. That's
2: yes, sir.
0: That's the old saying, and it sucks that that is kind of what this has come to with the world of college athletics, man. It is all about the dollar. 310-840-4910 is the number. Appreciate you chiming in. However you're doing so. If you're checking us out on one of over 200-plus affiliates out there on the AM-FM dial, we welcome you in to another edition of Saturday Morning Sports with the youngest of Charles and O. Willingham. Remember, you can check out the YouTube live stream as well. Just search Westwood One Sports Night. Perfect time to do so, man. We're bringing you YouTube-exclusive content as we continue our Westwood One Sports Night training camp tour. Stop number 4 brings us to Latrobe, Pennsylvania, home of the Pittsburgh Steelers, and most importantly, the final training camp, so he says, of one Aaron Rodgers, and then Mike McCarthy putting his fingerprints on this Steelers organization. We'll have wall-to-wall coverage all throughout the afternoon and the early morning on our Westwood One Sports Night YouTube channel. Right now, though, putting a bookmark on the NFL conversation, because I think the NCAA has officially lost this damn mind. 310-840-4910 is the number. If you're just now joining us here, the massive news that, you know, set shockwaves through the world of the NCAA last night, Judge Charlotte Sweeney of the U.S. District Court of Colorado granting a class-wide preliminary injunction that requires the NCAA to declare eligible all high school class of 2022 athletes who exhausted their 4 years of eligibility wrapping up this spring. The even crazier part about this, the ruling itself is nuts, but I think the icing on the cake, or the gut punch rather, let me not use icing on the cake, the gut punch with this entire situation is the fact that last night we saw the Big Ten and SEC release a statement to support, you know, the Protect College Sports Act, and I'm stunned over just the NCAA's lack of backbone. And I don't know if I should be stunned at this point, because this has become common practice. This is just what we should be accustomed to when it comes to the NCAA. They don't want to make the big boy, difficult, tough decisions. They don't, man. That's not what they're about. They're about letting, you know, they're about letting the courts go on and make these decisions. We saw it with the Trinidad Chambliss situation. We saw what happened with Brennan Soresby. It's sad to watch, man, because as I've gotten older and followed college sports more closely, and as I say, I've gotten older, you're probably thinking, am I Is he like 15? No. But at first, I'll be honest with you. Like, when I first started to indulge in college athletics, the backdrop of, like, scandals and NIL and punishments and all that, I didn't give a rat's ass about that. I cared about the hoop. I cared about the product on the field or on the court. So as I've, you know, dove into, you know, kind of the semantics of things when it comes to the world of college athletics, maybe, you know, some other fans out there feel the same as well. I was not aware of just how dire of a situation it currently is right now in the world of college athletics, man. We may be on the verge of witnessing college sports be changed forever. And to take it a step further, maybe, just maybe, this is the beginning of the end of the NCAA. 310-840-4910 is the number. What do you make of the SEC and Big Ten publicly backing the Protect College Sports Act? And then the ruling that came out yesterday from Judge Charlotte Sweeney of the U.S. District Court of Colorado, granting a preliminary injunction that requires the NCAA to require eligible all high school class of 2022 athletes who use their fourth-year eligibility this year. 310-840-4910 is the number. Your thoughts on the ruling, and then what do you make of the Big Ten and SEC publicly supporting the Protect College Sports Act? John is in South Carolina wanting to check in. John, what's going on?
3: Good things, bro. Always hearing you is fun. Hey, on this college thing, the five-year eligibility,
0: yeah,
3: does that mean they're going to start giving out like five-year scholarships out of high school? Because you can do 5 years of playing, you know, semi-pro sports in the NCAA? Or, I mean, how are they going to do that? Give a guy a five-year scholarship, you got to pay for your fifth year, you can take one class, and you're still eligible for football?
0: Yeah, look, the potential like drawbacks of this is nuts, and I appreciate the call. I don't know what the ultimate trickle down effect is going to be. If we're being real, I just look at it initially from the athlete's perspective. From the athlete's perspective, it's great. More NIL opportunities, more opportunities to play, more opportunities to, you know, develop your skill to where you're good enough to make the pros. That's always going to be a benefit for the athlete. What I think is going to end up happening, though, I think the SEC and Big Ten being in lockstep backing the Protect College Sports Act, man, I think we're getting ready to witness the beginning of the end. They're going to separate as soon as they can. 310-840-4910 if you have any more thoughts on the big-time news out of college athletics last night. We're going to take a quick timeout, as we've totally blown the clock. We had a lot more to get to here on Saturday Morning Sports with the youngest in Charles and O. Willingham. We'll get back into the National Football League coming up on the other side of the break. No QB drama here in the Steel City with the Pittsburgh Steelers, but there is some drama out in Tampa with the Bucs. We'll give you the latest on where contract talks stand between the Bucs and Baker Mayfield next here on Westwood One Sports. Go!
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0: You're the Big Voice guy, often touted as the most trustworthy member of the program here on Westwood One Sports. It is the youngest of Charles and O. Willingham taking you up to 11 a.m. Eastern Time. We are live on location out at stop number 4 of our Westwood One Sports Night training camp tour out in Latrobe, Pennsylvania. With the Pittsburgh Steelers, the final training camp for future first ballot Hall of Fame quarterback Aaron Rodgers. So he says, we'll see how 2026 goes for Pittsburgh and whether or not he actually hangs it up. Rodgers divulging earlier this week that, yeah, it was wifey that allowed him the opportunity to come back and play under Coach Mike McCarthy here for a final swan song in 2026. Like I said, though, out here boots on the ground at Pittsburgh Steelers practice. They'll hit the practice field coming up in about 2 hours at about 11:30. Remember, like I've said all show long, man, like, subscribe, comment, and search Westwood One Sports Night on YouTube to get our exclusive training camp coverage. You can check out the live stream per usual. You're seeing me swat, and I'm not practicing like D-line drills or anything like that. I'm swatting because the gnats out here are gnatting. I'll be honest. And I'm not, look, I stand at like 6 foot two, 280 pounds, so a gnat shouldn't bother me at all. But hot damn, I feel like I deserve, well, look, I'm not going to say that over the air, but the powers that be know what I was about to say. To bear these elements on the behalf of Westwood One, come on, man. Real grinding. Someone wrote in the YouTube chat, Linnell Swattingham. You damn right. And here's the thing. My SWAT rate, now that that's going to be a thing, we'll be tracking SWAT rates now throughout the rest of the show. My SWAT rate, I feel like it ain't even good. I feel like I'm just moving my arms, doing absolutely nothing. If I'm being real, I don't think it's really working. I could deal with it around my face, right, where I could see it. Oh, then they said Nattingham. Linnell Nattingham. You know what? Y'all going to stop playing with me, man. You could get in on the Joan and roasting as well if you get in the YouTube live stream. Just search Westwood One Sports Night. That's if you're listening to us on one of our over 200-plus affiliates out there nationwide on the AM and FM dial. I do want to get back into the National Football League coming up here in a second, but we do got a couple of calls on the big news that we got out of the NCAA last night, man, and it was a stunner. The reaction that you saw on social media from a bunch of different folks, UConn head coach Dan Hurley, pouring out his emotion on social media saying, somebody please come and fix college sports. It's a complete doo-doo emoji show. Dan Hurley never shy to speak his mind and give his opinion. Judge Charlotte Sweeney of the U.S. District Court of Colorado granting a class-wide preliminary injunction that requires the NCAA to declare eligible all high school class of 2022 athletes who exhausted their four seasons of eligibility wrapping up this spring, meaning you don't get an extra year. And the other piece of this ruling is those kids that come back for that fifth year, they are not prevented and restricted from entering the NCAA's transfer portal. The Big Ten and the SEC almost giving a vote of confidence to this decision based off of the statement that they released supporting the Protect College Sports Act. That's kind of where I want to focus on here. 310-840-4910. How surprised are you that the NCAA, you know, released this joint statement supporting the Protect College Sports Act? And then are you on the same page as me? I think we have officially hit a spot where we're reaching the beginning of the end when it comes to college athletics, man. I think we're going to see it within the next maybe 3-4 years. The SEC and the Big Ten are going to branch off from the rest of the NCAA, and there'll be other schools that follow. Notre Dame will probably be a school that follow. They don't have a conference or a home. Just to, you know, rattle some off the top of my head, but like, that's where I think college athletics is heading, man. I firmly believe that the NCAA is cooked, man. I believe that was. Is that Art Rooney that just rolled by on the golf cart? Wow. That's what happens when you're live on location out at Steelers practice, man. This has been something. The fellas are starting to file in to the St. Vincent locker room. I'm sure this is their athletic complex, and guys are riding over on scooters, bikes, electric bikes. You've seen a bunch of different methods of transportation out here in Latrobe is what I would say. We'll get you the latest from Steelers practice, rather, a little bit later on in the afternoon with some of our YouTube exclusive content. But practice gets underway in exactly 2 hours at 11:30. So make sure you continue to follow us and interact with us on social media, searching up Westwood One Sports Night. Let's get to the phones. 310-840-4910. Roger is in Dallas. Roger, what do you think about the future of the NCAA, pal?
1: Well, now it's probably the same, isn't it? I mean, the NCAA is pro sports anyway. The football is pro sports. Look at the complexes these guys have. It's been a pro sport forever anyway.
0: Yeah.
1: But is that across all of NCAA? Is that including gymnastics and field hockey? And
0: I believe it's everybody. If you graduated high school in 2022 and you wrapped up your athletic playing career this past spring, you're getting an extra year of eligibility no matter what the sport is. So
1: if I'm out, right? My scholarship's gone. Because they have to have a scholarship, don't they? So what about all these guys that are on scholarship already?
0: So here's the thing, right? Because they haven't been restricted from entering the transfer portal, I don't know if we'll see that issue. It's a fascinating conversation, though, Raj, in terms of just the overall trickle-down effect and impact that it has on the athletes. You brought up a good point. I'm looking at it as a net positive for the athletes. Another year of eligibility means another year of NIL money, another year to hone your skills, and another year to perfect your craft.
1: But only if you're good.
0: Potentially, if you're good enough to make the pros. But here's the thing. You know how much development and growth you can see in a college athlete within the span of a season. We see it all the time in college basketball and college football. All you need, essentially, is that extra year sometimes to get you over the hump and make you a pro. So it'll be fascinating, man. Do you see the SEC and Big Ten branching off here?
1: Oh, of course. They're going to have a super college.
0: Feels like the play. Doesn't it, Roch?
1: Isn't the SEC already imposing their own rules for their own games? Isn't like their pass interference is going to be 10 yards instead of 15 yards if the SEC are playing each other? And when they're not playing each other, then it's the normal rules?
0: It's just another example, Roger, of the inmates running the asylum when it comes to the NCAA. I appreciate the call. You want to talk about an association, a group of men and leaders that have no backbone? That is what the NCAA is. The NCAA is at this point. No backbone. The inmates run the asylum. The judges. I mean, honestly, you might as well not even have a commissioner. I mean, if the judges and the courts are going to be able to come in and overrule every decision that you make, what's the point of having the decision-making power? Can I put this in context? I'm the bachelor of Westwood One Sports Night, right? 28, single. A lot of you out there that listen are married. Could you imagine if every time your significant other told you to do something, there was a lawyer or a judge, rather, that came in and put in an injunction saying, no, you don't have to listen to what your wife or husband said. You'll be pissed. It's the same thing here to me with the NCAA, man. 310-840-4910 is the number. Let's get to my guy Rob out in Florida wanting to check in. Rob, what's going on, man? We got Rob?
2: You're the man, Linnell.
0: What's up, Rob? How you doing, buddy?
2: I agree with you. It's a disgrace. If you add up all the things that help the kids, and then you add up all the things that just go for the money and don't help the kids, it's not even close. It's a disgrace and horrendous, and it's all going to be bad as usual for the kids.
0: No, for sure, bro. I definitely agree with you. And this is the tough part this is a tough part to stomach, man. It's kind of what you just alluded to. It's not like it's all bad. And I do want to give the NCAA their credit at times where credit is due. It's not all bad. I love the fact that we have now legally agreed to pay the players. It should have been a thing that happened years ago, but like they get credit for that. But outside of it, man, I agree. If you're doing a plus-minus Venn diagram, man, it is not a good look when it comes to the NCAA and their powers to be. I appreciate the call as always, man. 310-840-4910. I think, seriously, though, like, the most disappointing part of all of it is just their inability to kind of, you know, stand on business, man. We're out live on location in Latrobe, Pennsylvania, the home of Pittsburgh Steelers training camp. I mentioned it, man. Dudes riding in on bikes. Dudes riding in on scooters. I may just start doing play-by-play of player arrivals, guys. This is probably the most exciting part of the morning to this point. Whoever's got a line up across from Cam Hayward today, looking at the growl on his face, I feel awful for you. Is what I would say, man. 310-840-4910. I'm sure a vet of his magnitude doesn't get, you know, steamed up for training camp at this point in his career, man. We'll have wall-to-wall coverage of Steelers camp on YouTube as well as in the back end of the show here on Westwood One Sports. 310-840-4910 is the number. Gordon chiming in from Honolulu wanting to check in. Gordon, what's going on, man? Good morning.
3: Hey, yeah, I was thinking, could the NCAA learn from college sports in other countries? So I looked it up, and basically there's nothing like this anywhere in the world. So it's like we can't do like a best practices thing. So that kind of sucks.
0: Yeah, I mean, they're their own thing. There's nothing like it. It's a unique group, and I'm going to get fancy and say it's a unique governing body, but I wish there was someone else for them to look at. They do have models to look at. This is the thing that the NCAA's got to stop pretending. The idea of the NCAA being a amateur sport at this point is laughable and quite literally like just not true, because the moment you begin to get paid for your services, to me, you're no longer an amateur, man. So I don't know. I just am saddened, I guess, is the word that I would use, man. I'm saddened that this has gotten to this point when it comes to the NCAA, man. It feels like, and I appreciate the call, in full honesty, man, to me, the past couple of years, I'll say dating back to, like, COVID, is when I really began to lock in with college athletics, if I'm being, you know, frank with you all. I love the NFL. I love the NBA. But for years, man, I wasn't a big college sports fan. COVID really changed that for me. And it changed a lot for everybody, didn't it? I think just once you begin to understand the power dynamic that exists within the landscape of the NCAA, once you begin to realize that the powers that be are totally spineless, you understand why, you know, college athletics is in this situation, man. 310-840-4910. Charles calling out of Miami wanting to check in. Charles, what's going on, man?
4: All right, so you hit on the spineless part, because my comment was going to be the NCAA is run like FIFA by a bunch of greedy cowards who just care about the money and see the dollar signs. They don't care about the kids. It's never about the kids. Right. They put in stuff there to make it seem like that fifth year is good for the kids, but who does that really benefit? The NFL, because you're going to have older and mature players coming ready to perform, and it benefits the teams like an Alabama, like an Ohio State. We could say, hey, Jeremiah, one more year, bro, one more year. I'll get you $10 million one more year. You're not going to make that in the NFL. Stay one more year. And you get to keep these kids longer and break their bodies down longer. And then when they get to the NFL, yeah, their lifespan isn't as much, but they're more mature, more developed. Like you said, that extra year helps them. That is the
0: But here's really, the thing. No one really.
4: To help the NFL and those big teams.
0: Do you really think, like, those leagues need help? I mean, who really needs the assistance? It's the kids. It's the players.
4: They're benefited by association. I agree. They don't care. They're like,
0: oh, of
4: whatever.
0: Course.
4: This only helps
0: right.
4: us. You know? They only helps us. But I do think the Alabama looks at it, the Miamis, and then look, the SEC and Big they've been making this move for a while to separate. Rod said earlier, Super Conference, that's been going on for a while. Mm-hmm. And they're going to pull the Notre Dame, the Miamis, the Clemsons, out of all these.
0: A matter of time before it happens. I just wonder if you're a thoroughbred, diehard college football, college basketball fan, when this, you know, separation happens, are you still going to be locked in? Do you still engage and relate to the product in the same way, man? That's going to be the question.
4: No.
0: Charles, I appreciate you, man. We're up against the clock, so I got to let you run. 310-840-4910 is the number. Continuing our Westwood One Sports Night training camp tour, stop number 4 has us in Latrobe, Pennsylvania, the home of Pittsburgh Steelers training camp. Could be the last training camp for one Aaron Rodgers if you take his word for it. Mike McCarthy era underway here in Latrobe. We will have wall-to-wall coverage of Steelers training camp all throughout the afternoon. 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Just search Westwood One Sports Night. Let's do this. Coming up in 18 minutes, we'll be joined by our pal Emory Hunt of CBS Sports HQ as we take a spin around the National Football League. When we come back, though, I do want to get into my biggest observation from Giants camp. I mentioned this was my fourth stop on the tour. My third stop was yesterday, and I was out in West Virginia, Giants country. It was interesting, to say the least. A lot of people look at the Giants as a sexy worst-to-first pick. I'll tell you why I'm drinking the Kool-Aid all of a sudden when it comes to the New York Giants. I know, Carlos. I'm drinking it. That's next.
5: Damn straight.
6: The Raiders are not going with Fernando Mendoza.
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6: 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Westwood One Sports.
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0: Party continues here on Saturday Morning Sports with the youngest in charge, Linnell Willingham, getting you up to 11 a.m. Eastern Time. 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You can see, if you're watching the live stream, I am out on location, stop number four for our Westwood One Sports Night training camp tour. It brings us to pay a visit to the Pittsburgh Steelers out here in Latrobe, Pennsylvania, on the campus of One St. Vincent. If you're just now joining the show, and if you've never heard me go on my spiel and tangent and rant about how much I hated St. Vincent and how much I continue to hate St. Vincent, then lucky for you. I'll spare you on that. But no, I was just talking to someone within, you know, the media department here with Pittsburgh, and just one of the kind of not talked about things here that the Steelers do, and other teams do this for camp as well, the fact that they're going off to a college campus for training camp, going to a different location for training camp, it's unique, man. It's how you build the camaraderie. It's how you, you know, build that brothership and that camaraderie, man. So it's awesome. I told you I'd like to tell you to give you play-by-play of guys walking into the facility. Jalen Ramsey just passed by. Gave a little nod and a heads up over to the set and the program. So super-duper cool of him to do that. I am geeked up, though, for practice, man. Yesterday, being out in Giants country was refreshing, is how I would put it. Going to any facility that's not the Commanders facility in Ashburn is just a treat, because holy cow, are they behind the times in terms of their practice facility based off of the rest of the teams in the NFL. But I know Josh Harris and that long money of his will get things back on track in the nation's capital sooner rather than later. They'll have the facilities that the other teams have across the league. But I do want to give credit to the Giants, man. I was out there yesterday at the Greenbrier in West Virginia, where they're holding training camp. First training camp under head coach John Harbaugh. Just from talking to the different staffers out there, the number one difference that they noticed last year, Brian Daboll really didn't give a rat's ass about what was reported on, what was covered. They were allowing people to record the 11-on-11 team sessions. It was a free-for-all out there. It was like Fort Knox yesterday at Giants practice. They want you to have your phone in your pocket. You can't live tweet the practice. It is, it's tough, but I understand it. There's a competitive, you know, balance that you try to maintain as an NFL franchise. So I totally get it. John Harbaugh knows best. He's a winner, and that's what Giants fans should be excited about. My number one takeaway yesterday from Giants camp, that team, it's a group that has an identity and a DNA of a team that's going to run the football. They're huge up front along the offensive line. You know, they spent first-round draft capital on CC Maui Noah out of Miami. You know what they brought in Patrick Ricard, who is basically a extra damn offensive lineman. So that was, you know, very apparent yesterday. Through the first couple of days of camp, it feels like it's been difficult to get a read on what Jackson Dart is here in year number two. Because, like I said, death, taxes, and the New York Giants are going to run the football coming up in 2026. As a result of that, yesterday, a lot of run install. Really paid close attention to Dart during the 7-on-7 stuff. During the 11-on-11, I mean, trying to block that Giants defensive front is absolutely hell. Kayvon Thibodeau rushing from the inside. The fact that Denard Wilson's finding a way to keep Tibbs, Burns, Carter, you know, on the field at the same time, it's special, man. It's why that pass rush, I think, has a chance to be really, really formidable coming up in 2026. The other thing that stood out as well, the speed that they have at linebacker between Tremaine Edmonds and Arvell Reese, that may be the fastest linebacking core in all of the National Football League. Cam Scadaboo gave me the soundbite of a lifetime yesterday, saying, yeah, like, it's kind of intimidating going up against that linebacker core as you're trying to install your run game and your offense, man. So hearing it from the horse's mouth, the Giants are going to be an interesting group coming up in 2026, man. I am pretty, all of a sudden, I guess I'm pretty bullish on what the Giants could be. When I say bullish, I'm doing that just to make our guy Carlos with a K happy. I don't know if I'm bullish on the Giants. I just don't think they're going to be the bottom feeders like I thought.
1: Playoffs.
0: Oh, here we go. It's 5 o'clock somewhere, is what the old saying is, man. Final hour of power coming up here on another installment of Saturday Morning Sports with the youngest in Charles and L. Willingham, getting you up to 11 a.m. Eastern Time. On the other side of the break, we'll be joined by our pal Emory Hunt, CBS Sports HQ, taking a trip around the NFL next.
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0: Texas as we enter our final hour of power here on Westwood One Sports. Linnell Willingham getting you up to 11 a.m. Eastern Time. Stop number four of our Westwood One Sports Night training camp tour brings us to Latrobe, Pennsylvania, home of training camp for the Pittsburgh Steelers, the final training camp for legendary quarterback Aaron Rodgers, and the first training camp for Mike McCarthy as the head coach of the Pittsburgh Steelers. We'll continue to keep our conversation on the National Football League as we enter this final hour of the program. We go out to the guest hotline for the first time this show, where we find our pal Emory Hunt, CBS Sports HQ. Give him a follow on the X app at F-Ball Game Plan. Emory, happy training camp to you, my friend.
1: Happy training camp, Mike. Always a pleasure to be on the show.
0: For sure, man. Always appreciate you locking in with us, man. I actually want to start with you where I was yesterday. I was in Giants country. Well, not really in Giants country. It was at the Greenbrier out in West Virginia checking out Giants practice. And the number one thing, you can speak to this, Emory, as you're someone that's covered the Giants for years and always make your way out to their practice. Fort Knox around there nowadays, man. It is not a Brian Daboll-led football team. You can't have your phone out. The access is super limited, but on the field, I think the 2026 Giants have the chance to be an impressive group. Emory, my biggest takeaway from practice yesterday, brother, is that that team has the DNA of an offense that wants to run the football, that's going to run the football. When you look at this Giants offensive line, bringing in CC Mauinoa, you bring back Jermaine Illuminor, do you think that five for them up front is formidable enough for them to live and die by the running game in 26?
1: I believe so, honestly, man. When you think about the front five, and I would even stretch that out to the front eight, when you think about, you know, the potential of Evan Neal with this new regime, Daniel Faalele, right, who's with Harbaugh from the Baltimore Ravens, and, you know, J.C. Davis, the guy they drafted at 6'4", 335. When you add those guys to the mix, too, it not only increases the competition, but it shows you what they want to do as a football team. And Harbaugh touched on it when he was at OTAs and minicamps, and he kind of spoke to this every time we were out there. He said, hey, I want the Giants to look like Giants. And, you know, it's a simple term, big people push around little people, and he wants to build, yeah, you know, a big person, you know, front up there. So when you think about, you know, his DNA, what he did at Baltimore, what they were known for, what the Final Four teams in the postseason tend to be able to do is run the football. He wants to make sure he implements that mindset and that DNA, that fabric within the Giants, and get back to what made those Giant teams of the under Tom Coughlin teams that nobody really wanted to deal with on any given Sunday.
0: It's going to be fascinating to watch, man, how they continue to develop throughout the course of camp. One dude that stood out yesterday was Arvel Reese. He had a near interception. Emory, just the speed that they have at the second level of that defense with Tremaine Edmonds, with Arvel Reese. I talked to Cam Scadaboo post-practice yesterday, and he said, man, it's almost intimidating, you know, doing our run install against that group, going 11-on-11 run game with no pads because they're just beating you to the landmarks. How good could that duo be in 2026?
1: I think overall, just based on what I've seen from the front seven, just from a stylistic standpoint, a body type standpoint, and just from what they potentially bring to the table – collectively as a group, along with their athleticism, man, this is a top five defense. Because when you look at Arvel Reese next to Tremaine Edmonds, coupled along with Abdul Carter, who can play inside or outside, Kayvon Thibodeau, who has the athleticism to drop in coverage and cover tight ends and whatnot. Then you have Brian Burns, who's a pass rush specialist, along with the guys that they filled in, you know, on

0: the interior to backfill the loss of Dexter Lawrence, you bring in a Shelby Harris, a solid veteran. You bring in a DJ Reader, very good pro. You also still have Alexander out there, Darius Alexander, whom they drafted last year out of Toledo. So I like how this front seven looks. There was a play in OTAs that I always reference where, you know, Jameis Winston, it was a two-minute drill. Jameis Winston throws a deep sideline route to Dalen Cambray, who makes a fantastic catch, and they hurry up on the ball. And Winston makes the right read and not a bad throw down the seam, which would have been a touchdown. But you just don't expect someone as the size of Arvell Reese to be 6'5", to jump up that high to go and snap the ball. He comes away with the interception. Or Tremaine Edmonds came through with the interception. So it's like, man, it wasn't a bad throw. It wasn't a bad read. It was a good ball. It's just that's the challenge you have, thinking, oh, this linebacker can't jump that high. I can get it over him. Nope. And so that causes the problem. Yeah. We have 2 6'4", 6'5" inside linebackers with guys that can rush the passer coming off the edge. It puts a tight umbrella around the front seven.
1: Emery is crazy, brother. I swear for the Lord, the exact same play happened yesterday. Emery, and it was Arvell Reese leaping up into the passing lane and making Jackson Dart wrong on a decision. So you're speaking to it as well as I have, man. Real length and speed at the second level of this Giants defense, the front seven in particular, should make this a really, really good defense coming up in 2026. As you know, Emery, I'm out here in Latrobe, PA, at Steelers camp. Fans are starting to line up. I said this, man. The guys were like riding in on bikes. I don't know who bought the offensive lineman and defensive lineman electric bikes, but a lot of them have been riding around on it. The mug and scowl, Emery, that Cam Hayward had on his face walking into the facility. When you're a vet of his magnitude, training camp's probably not fun. When the pads come on, that guy's going to be angry. The Steelers' defense, I think, is going to be angry. They're back healthy. What do you make of what this defense can be in 26 under Pat Graham with some of the new additions to the secondary, you know, with Jaquan Brisker and Jamel Dean?
0: And also Darnell Savage, too. You know, they brought him in as well. So, you know, they got some talent back there. I think the defense will continue to play Steeler-like defense. It's funny, if you told me that Jason Gildon or LaVon Kirkland was on his defense, I'd probably say, yeah, that sounds about right. Because it feels like everybody's kind of plug and play Pittsburgh defense and they just get the same level of productivity. Right. I'm more impressed with the offense. I feel like they actually added a lot of talent. And you get Jeremy Bernard, you add Caden Weigent, who not only could be a developmental slot guy, but also is your day one kickoff and punt returner. You have Eli Heidenreich out of Navy that's a versatile chess piece. Bring in Rico Dotto, and it's like, man, this team looks good on paper on both sides of the ball. If the defense wasn't getting help, I felt like last year from the offense. I felt like the offense wasn't its usual self. They wasn't playing complimentary football, but Rico Dotto kind of solves that. And then when you add Aaron Rodgers on a rebuild offensive line, I feel like this team, man, it looks good, but, you know, as good as they look, I mean, you just zoom out and look at the rest of that division, it looks even tougher for them to get to the top again. Yeah. So that's why I've always said, you know, since April, like, man, that division might get three teams in, because you have to talk about the Bengals, the Ravens, obviously, and what the Steelers have done on paper. And the Browns, low key, beat what the Steelers and Bengals to wrap up the season, and they look better on paper, too.
1: For sure, man. I said it the other night on the show, and I know people are probably thinking, he's being clickbaity. He's saying it to get clicks on the internet. For the first time since the 90s, Emery, I think we're going to see an entire division make the postseason. So if you're a Bills fan and a Patriots fan in that AFC East, someone's not going to make it. If you're, you know, a fan of the Texans or the Jags in that South, someone's not going to make it.
0: I'm picking up what you're putting down. I didn't mean to cut you off because I felt the same way. You're when good. You think about the two divisions you listed, the East and the South, I can legitimately see one team getting out those divisions, and that's the division winner. So you're absolutely dead on, because when you look at the West and the North, it's hard to find, you know, you could make the case that four teams out the North can get the playoff berth, as opposed to just multiple teams up the East and the South.
1: It's going to be fascinating to watch it play out. Our training camp tour will go to Cleveland next Friday, Emery, where I'll get a up-close and personal look at the Browns. That quarterback competition between Shador and Deshaun Watson, seems like the early reports out of Browns camp is that Shador maybe has a leg up. Going back to your evaluation of him coming out of Colorado, and if you all aren't familiar, Emory Hunt, for my money, you know, the best draft analyst in the game when it comes to the world of the NFL and the college football, telling to you how a T.I. is, no favoritism, not going with the consensus thoughts. He does the work. Emory, when you go back to the work that you did on Shador, looking at the supporting cast that Andrew Berry and company have put in place, revamping the offensive line, revamping the receiving core, could Shador Sanders shock some people in 2026, Emory?
0: Absolutely, man. And this is one of the rare occasions where I've really locked into Shador Sanders for four straight years as a prospect. Because I didn't know of him as a high school, player. I just thought if he was going to Jackson State to follow his dad, maybe he's not as good as people say he is. And then right. We got out there. I mean, he had it. I don't think people fully grasp. He had Jackson State ranked top five in the FCS. So yeah. We're talking about with North Dakota State, Montana, like Jackson State was as high as three in some FCS polls. And they had a chance to upset the FBS team. They lost 14-7 or 10-7 to UL Monroe, and they got cheated on the Shiloh, roughing the receiver penalty, targeting penalty. Otherwise, they'd have won that game. So watching him for 4 years and seeing what was around him, and it's like, man, this will be the best collection of talent that he's ever had around him, which includes an offensive line and a running game. If his running game is just right. average, is than what he had all 4 years in college. And they look so much more explosive. He's an explosive player. That's why I comped him to Joe Burrow. They may not look the great, the best physically. And when you see right. him walking out there, but, man, they got that killer mentality. They got that big play mentality. And when the game is online, you kind of want those type of silent assassins under center. So that's why I'm super bullish on the Browns. The defense is still going to be solid, going to be really good. I think because the offense now can score points, and we saw that play out the last seven games that Shador Sanders started. It's like, man, they look lively. They're in these games. Right. The only game that was blown up was the Bears team with Shador Sanders. We could see a situation where it shocks people how Lamar Jackson's 2019 campaign shocked people. Maybe not MVP, okay. but nobody expected Lamar Jackson to come out there and throw touchdowns in the opener.
1: Right. I totally am in lockstep with you on that. I just think the accuracy that he displayed during the 2 years at Colorado and what he put on tape, like that stuff you can't teach at the NFL level. There was a highlight from Browns practice yesterday, him hooking up with, I believe, Isaiah Bond with the safety hit in the corner, hitting that, cover two honey shot. Like, he's got real legit NFL accuracy. Intrigued to see what he could be with some weapons around him. Let's go to the NFC East for a second. We've talked about the Giants. I'm going to visit Eagles camp on Monday, Emory. The relationship between Sean Mannion and Jalen Hurts is probably the most important storyline at Eagles camp. Almost a make or break year, Emory, for Jalen Hurts in terms of the fact where it's like, hey, next year, the cap hit jumps up significantly, and Philadelphia as an organization has to make a decision on, hey, do we believe in this guy as our long-term answer at quarterback or not? How do you see things playing out in the city of brotherly love coming up this year?
0: The Eagles not dumb, man. They know that team is Jalen Hurts. And it's funny because a guy like Justin Herbert can live his life, carefree, enjoy his summer, and everyone wants to, with no playoff wins, and everybody wants to debate whether or not Jalen Hurts is worthy, and he's in the two Super Bowls, outplayed Mahomes in both, won one, and got the MVP in the one he won, and we're still questioning whether or not he's the answer long-term in Philly. That's just bananas to me. But shout-out to Herbert. It's nice work if you can get it. Jalen Hurts is a Eagle. And we saw him get to the postseason with Jalen Reagor, a rookie Devontae Smith, Miles Sanders at running back. So it's not about Hurts. It's mostly about whether or not Mannion and also their head coach can stay out of their own way. You know what I'm saying? I think that's the key. So Hurts is – we talked about this with Burrow. We talked about this with Shador. Hurts, for my money, I want in a clutch situation because I know he can handle it. And I know we've seen this time and time again at Alabama, at Oklahoma, and then – and obviously with the Philadelphia Eagles. So he is, to me, lockstep in what Philadelphia is is as a football city, he embodies that perfectly.
1: Yeah, one reason I think his play took a step back in 2025 a little bit is because they didn't have the same high-octane ground attack that they had the year prior. You know, Saquon Barkley, I wouldn't even say he looked like a shell of himself. I would just say that offensive line, who has been touted as one of the best in the NFL over the past decade plus, they got pushed around a little bit in 2025. A lot of people, you know, go back to the scheme and, you know, talk about that. Look, we know how football is played. It's won and lost in the trenches on the long line of scrimmage, and I just didn't think that Eagles O-line last year played good enough, whether it was injuries, whether it was guys taking a step back. It just wasn't good enough. To me, Emery, they're a team that probably has the widest variance in terms of what they could be in 2026. I could see the Eagles being a 7-win team. I could also see the Eagles being a team that goes all the way to SoFi and punches their ticket to the Super Bowl.
0: Yeah, I think as long as you got Jalen Hurts, you're going to win at least 10 games. So in order for them to drop, they would have to have a rash of unfortunate injuries across the board. Because Jalen Hurts statistically had his best season throwing the football last year. So I think that's with the loud online presence of these dot-comers and bloggers. Like, now all of not the goalposts have moved to can't he make throws in between the hash marks. Like, how specific does hate have to be? For, you know what I'm saying? Like, is the pass
1: completed or not? Yeah. Bottom line, I'm interested to see, like, who makes up for the loss of A.J. Brown, how big of a role Mekhi Lemon is having already in this offense. I'll be at Eagles camp coming up on Monday. A couple of more for you, Emery, before we let you go. Our guy Emery Hunt joining us right now. You can check him out on CBS Sports HQ, talking all things college football, NFL, CFL, USFL. If it's got pigskin involved, our guy Emery Hunt is all over it. Talk a little bit about the NFC East. I want to move to the AFC South. Talk about Jalen Hurts and his, you know, the way he's been kind of talked about online. C.J. Stroud, and the last time we saw him, just left a bad taste in our mouth in terms of the turnovers and the way he played, you know, in their postseason games. When you look at Stroud going into a pivotal year with the Houston Texans, do you think he's able to bounce back? And if so, why?
0: I do feel like he's able to bounce back. And shout out to Justin Herbert once again. You know, Stroud has won playoff games, and you know, has, but Herbert again skating through the off season. But for Stroud, I think it's funny when it's quarterbacks they like, they find the right nuance and context. When it's quarterbacks they always want to knock, because think about it, remember how they was knocking Stroud pre-draft about the C2 test, and then he came out there, had a fantastic rookie season, and then they had to switch and pivot, and now they could jump back to, well, see, I always thought he was. But no one brought up last year how different he looked after that concussion. I felt like he still had ill effects. That concussion when he came back. And you saw that in games that they won. So I think now with a full, clean bill of health, fine. Knock on wood, they allegedly fixed the offense. And they keep moving good pieces out, but they keep bringing in good pieces too. So hopefully they found the right mix. And I do feel like a David Montgomery providing that balance along with Woody Marks gives them a little bit safety in terms of having him drop back 40-plus times a game, because he didn't forget how to throw the football. It looked like that in the Patriots game. And, again, only because they lost that game, no one focuses on that on the other side, Drake May was giving that thing up too, you know, multiple times. Like, they were trying to give the Texans the game, but the game was given right back to the Patriots all day long. So it was a bad game for both guys. But I do feel like he's healthy. There will be no ill effects of the concussions. The offensive line is fixed, and they got a better – emphasis on the run game, and the defense still number one in the league, in my opinion. So he'll be fine. He'll prove again that he's a good quarterback, and last year was an aberration and a sign of things to come.
1: I hope so, man. I'm personally a big fan of C.J. Stroud. Look, what he did during, you know, his final season in college, I think he was more than deserving of being drafted where he was. I thought he was the best quarterback coming out. Obviously, he didn't play out that way. On draft night, we were talking about this before we brought you on briefly, Emery. Baker Mayfield, man, as vocal as I've ever seen him in terms of, you know, his displeasure right now with this Bucs organization and their inability to, you know, come to terms on a contract extension. Do you believe Baker Mayfield, Emery, is a quarterback you win with or a quarterback you win because of?
0: I think both. It depends on the game. And, you know, we've seen him do it multiple times in his career. I just feel like for Baker, it's about, I think Baker is Baker's own worst enemy in the sense that I feel like instead of just going out there and just playing the game, he tends to feel like I have to put everything on my shoulders and go out there and constantly prove I'm worthy. And that's what gets him injured. And then once he gets injured, yeah. instead of stepping back and be like, you know, I shouldn't go today. It's like, well, I can't take the day off or the game off because, you know, I feel like I got to go out there because they doubt me and they don't believe I can play through hurt, right. play through injuries. Then he goes out there and plays through an injury and just exacerbates the problem. And then they'll use that to knock him. You know what I'm saying? It's like, so I feel like Baker and Baker has been vocal about wanting to be in Tampa. He actually fits the mentality. Just like how we talk about Jalen Hurts in Philly. Mm-hmm. He fits that swashbuckling style in Tampa and Todd Bowles and what he wants to accomplish as a football team. And listen, what, week one through six, we're talking about Baker's probably the MVP of the league and how well he was playing. So, you know, full bill of health, I do feel like they'll cooler heads will prevail. They'll find a way to pay Baker and Vita Vey. But I feel like Baker constantly gets disrespected, but he also has to understand, you know, you got to throw Kenny Rogers, no one to hold him, no one to fold him.
1: Yeah. finishing up the convo real quick on the Bucks on the defensive side of the football, it feels like, Emory, the last couple of years, they've kind of faltered down the stretch. I believe it was four out of their final eight games they gave up, you know, 27 or more points. Do you kind of attribute that to the injuries or what when it comes to Tampa and what they are defensively right now? Because that, to me, is another question mark for them going into next year.
0: I think it's a combination of both the injuries and the lack of personnel. So you hope that a guy like Reuben Bain steps in and fills that void of a consistent pass rusher. You hope a guy like Keontae Scott can go along with a good secondary. I think the secondary has good personnel, but, you know, we always talk about the front end helping out the back end. That didn't happen for them last year, so they got exposed a little bit. But the talent is there. So I feel like the personnel was mostly the issue. Looks like they've solved that. But obviously when you plug up the holes, here comes another leak, and it's the Vita Vey wanting to be traded because of his contract situation. So if they can enter the season with all 11 guys that are currently on the depth chart as the starters, I think they'll be fine.
1: Emory, appreciate you making some time for us. As always, my friend, continue to do good work, brother.
0: Appreciate you, man. Thanks for having me on.
1: Yes, indeed. One of the absolute best talking all things National Football League. Our guy, Emory Hunt, CBS Sports HQ. Give him a follow on the X app at FBall Game Plan. A lot more to get to as we're out here on stop number four of our Westwood One Sports Night training camp tour out in Latrobe, Pennsylvania with the Pittsburgh Steelers. We'll get an in-depth look at the Pittsburgh Steelers coming up on the other side. Their head coach, Mike McCarthy, yesterday with some pretty lofty expectations for the Steelers' offense in 26. We'll let you hear from Mike McCarthy, plus I'll set my expectations for the 26 Steelers next here on Westwood One Sports. Jerry Jones is

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0: Saturday morning sports with the youngest of Charles and O. Willingham, getting you up to 11 a.m. Eastern time as we take you coast to coast. Stop number four of our Westwood One Sports Night training camp tour brings us to Latrobe, Pennsylvania, home of the Pittsburgh Steelers. The final training camp of future Hall of Fame quarterback Aaron Rodgers' career, so he says. We'll see at the end of the year whether or not that's true or not. More importantly, the first training camp of the Mike McCarthy era. And we were talking about this as we opened up the show. I don't know if the casual fan pays, you know, really close attention to this, but the reality is, man, Mike McCarthy, while the X's and O's stuff is super important, while it's super important for them to be, you know, crisp on both offense and defense and to have a mastery of both as they install these new schemes, his ability to develop relationships with guys throughout, you know, this roster, I think, is the most important piece of this training camp for Mike McCarthy and the Pittsburgh Steelers. They get a unique opportunity. Not a lot of teams do what the Steelers do in terms of going on a college campus, spending time with one another. That camaraderie that you build with one another during this time, man, you cannot measure it. You cannot really calculate it. And look, I think each and every year, the Steelers are one of the most tight-knit groups in the NFL, and they're one of the most formidable outfits in the NFL, man. They are never, they never hit rock bottom is the best way that I would describe this organization. As they get geared up, though, for year one of Mike McCarthy, there's a lot to be excited about if you're a Steelers fan. We were talking about the offense earlier. In last year, you know, just talking to folks around Pittsburgh, talking to fans, and watching it myself, the biggest issue that folks had with this Steelers offense is they did not push the ball down the field. And to put it more bluntly, they really struggled to create explosives. And if you're going to struggle to create explosives in the NFL in 2026, you're not going to be a very good football team. Despite their clear limitations offensively, they punched their ticket to the postseason. Obviously, the Ravens and Tyler Loop helped them out a lot with that. But the bottom line is they were a postseason team last year. And if you're Mike McCarthy, if you're the front office here in Pittsburgh, they're, when they let go of Mike Tomlin, it's not about kind of starting from square one. It's about building on the foundation that's already been set from a personnel standpoint, from a culture standpoint. That is where Mike McCarthy and the rest of the, you know, coaches and players on this staff, for that matter, are going to have to really dig in and lock in to be on the same page. As far as the outlook for the 2026 Pittsburgh Steelers, I talked about the Eagles having a wide variance of success or failure, right? Like, I can see the Eagles being a six-win team. I could also see the Eagles punching their ticket to SoFi and representing the NFC in the Super Bowl. When it comes to the Pittsburgh Steelers, what makes or breaks their 2026 season is what we were just talking about a moment ago. Are they going to be able to generate explosive plays on the offensive side of the football? You bring in Rico Dowdle to split carries with Jaylen Warren, who was awesome last year. Bringing in Michael Pittman via trade, one of the better deep threats in the National Football League, I think it was a really shrewd move. I love the Jeremy Bernard acquisition. But the reality is, when it comes to Steelers football over the course of time, it's about running the ball. It's about controlling both sides of the line of scrimmage. That's probably where I'm most bullish on the Pittsburgh Steelers. I really like this young, ascending offensive line. I love what they have in the middle with Zach Frazier. I'm a huge fan of Broderick Jones. His health, obviously, is going to be a big talking point here throughout the course of camp. They drafted Maxi Anachor with their first-round pick. To me, that was the best pass-protecting tackle in the entire draft, and the Pittsburgh Steelers were able to acquire him. Who ends up being that starting five up front is going to be huge. And then their defensive line. Look, it's an unheralded group as far as I'm concerned. I don't think they get enough praise in terms of the quality of the group. Everyone's going to talk about Cam Hayward. Everyone's going to talk about, you know, T.J. Watt. But the two defensive tackles that they have in Keanu Benton and Derek Harmon, I love them as much as anybody in the NFL on the interior. Real juice as pass rushers, but also stout enough at the point of attack to play the run. Just a big fan of this defense. Patrick Graham comes in, year number one, being the guy calling the plays defensively, implementing his scheme. And if you look at Patrick Graham over the course of his lifetime in the NFL, too high safety look, they're going to bring pressure. They're going to rely on the front four, though, to do most of the work. They won't play coverage. the dudes that they have in this back end, once they're all healthy and available, I think it's a really intriguing group, man. We know what Jalen Ramsey is. Casual NFL fans, you may not know who Jamel Dean is. I thought the signing of Jamel Dean was probably one of the more underrated free agent acquisitions in all of the NFL. I think he is somebody who really has the size and length to play that position at a high level. Injuries have been his problem throughout the course of his career, but 6'1", 205 pounds, real length on the perimeter. Him opposite Joey Porter Jr. Now, you know, the Steelers have the corners that kind of fit the DNA of what they want to be as a defense, man. Being physical at the point of attack at the line of scrimmage, being handsy. I think Jamel Dean comes in and has an excellent first year with the Pittsburgh Steelers. But like I said, this team, in terms of their success for 2026, it's all about offensive line and defensive line play. And last year we saw that offensive line at times, you know, become a little bit nicked up. You saw the same thing up front with the defensive line. But as important as the line play is, and I'm going to stop acting like I'm some 75-year-old radio host for a second. That's not me acting, right? It's just I understand the importance of trench warfare. Anybody that's, you know, never gotten the chance to play high school football, little league football, college football. I was a Division III defensive lineman, right? And it's ironic. The hairs on my arms are standing up being here at St. Vincent. I can give a rat's ass about the Bearcats. I'm a Bethany Bison. So this doesn't matter to me. I hate this place. But the reality is, if you understand offensive line play and defensive line play, it is a 60-minute fight in a phone booth. Imagine you got brothers and sisters out there, right? Everybody that listens probably has a sibling, right? Imagine you and your sibling getting into a fist fight inside of a phone booth. That is how I describe offensive line and defensive line play. When it comes to the Steelers, to me, that is what is going to make or break this 2026 season. Aaron Rodgers, though, the elephant in the room, I guess, as we've had this conversation about Pittsburgh. Haven't brought him up yet. Look, the reality is, like I said to open up the show, for whatever reason, right, and maybe it's the ayahuasca, maybe it's him being secretive about his personal life. It feels like over the past several years, post-Green Bay, evaluators out there in the NFL, media folks and more, have let their feelings about Aaron Rodgers, the person, influence how they, you know, analyze and evaluate Aaron Rodgers, the quarterback. Watching him play last year, doesn't look like a guy that's getting ready to call it quits, right? I know they didn't push the ball down the field vertically a lot, but the accuracy was still there from Aaron Rodgers. Getting the football out on time, that was still there from him. Linking back up with Mike McCarthy, initially I rolled my eyes at it. I didn't understand why the Steelers did it. But in reality, when you look at this roster, what were your other options at the quarterback position? And I was somebody that advocated earlier this offseason, you know, for Will Howard or, you know, one of the other youngsters to potentially get a chance. But the reality is, when you look at how veteran-laden of a roster this is, how do you look Cam Hayward in the face and tell him you're serious about winning football games if you go out and start a Mason Rudolph or Drew Aller or, you know, the kid that they brought in last year, man? It's going to be fascinating. Aaron Rodgers is the glue that kind of piecemeals all of this together. What he didn't have the benefit of last year, and I think he'll have that this time around, fingers crossed, right? If you're a Steelers fan, bring it, like we talked about earlier, bringing in Rico Dowdle, adding a hammer, a physical element to this rushing attack behind this really good offensive line, I think that's where things start for the Pittsburgh Steelers in 2026. Can they be balanced on the offensive side of the football? Because at this point in Aaron Rodgers' career, I don't care how much, you know, him and Mike McCarthy play smoochies. If you think that Aaron Rodgers is capable of dropping back 35-plus times a game at this point in his career, you're a damn fool. So there's a reason they brought in Rico Dowdle. There's a reason there is an emphasis on Jaylen Warren and his role continuing to expand. I think for Aaron Rodgers and the Steelers to be successful in 2026, Aaron Rodgers needs to assume the role of point guard. Be a distributor. Get the football out of your hands to this really talented skill group that, you know, Andy Waddell and Omar Khan have done a really nice job putting together, man. Compared to the group they had last year, I think the Steelers night and day better at the skill position spot. The question is, like we talked about, will the front five on this offensive line allow this offense to really reach its ceiling for what it can be in 2026? In terms of their ceiling, best case scenario for the 2026 Pittsburgh Steelers, winning a playoff game or two. If everything goes right and everything falls in their favor, when you look at what they have offensively and defensively, just from a personnel standpoint, how are they not looked at as one of the most formidable groups in the AFC? A conference that all of a sudden, ladies and gentlemen, to me at least, maybe y'all thoughts differ. I think the AFC is wide open. Y'all know how I feel about the Patriots from a season ago. Probably the most fraudulent Super Bowl representative in recent memory, man. You look at the drop-off in play from the quarterback to the from the regular season to the postseason. It kind of tells the story, man. Pittsburgh is a part of a handful of teams that I think could shock folks across the NFL in terms of just how far they could go in the landscape of the AFC. 310-840-4910 is the number here on Saturday Morning Sports with the youngest in charge. Linnell Willingham getting you up to 11 a.m. Steelers practice about 50 minutes away from starting. Fans filing in, lined up here at St. Vincent College out in Latrobe, Pennsylvania. I know, if you know me personally, you know how much I hate being here right now. But no, in all sincerity, appreciate the Pittsburgh Steelers hosting us in the show here this morning. Super duper appreciative of the opportunity, man. This has been an absolute ball, getting to watch the players file into the facility, getting to watch all these sicko Steeler fans file in. I'll say this, there are probably more kids here in line. I've been to what? It's my fourth training camp stop of the tour. No fans at Commanders because they just do things a little bit different. This is probably the most kids I've seen, you know, at a training camp throughout this tour. It shows you just how deeply rooted the fandom goes for this organization. Three generations of Steeler fans out here. You know what would suck? You know what would suck for all these Steeler fans out here? If the team wasn't very good. Players starting to file out onto the practice field. Remember to keep it locked on Westwood One Sports, specifically on the YouTube side. Subscribe to our Westwood One Sports Now YouTube account to get our exclusive training camp coverage all training camp long. Chris is in Lexington, wants to chime in on the black and gold. Chris, what's going on, pal?
1: Oh, man, Linnell. You know, I've said every time I call in, I tell you that I would love you and I to sit in a sports bar and share a beer, right? Well, as soon as I logged on this morning, because I can't remember if I told you, I'm a born and raised Pittsburgh boy, about 20 minutes south of the city. My first training camp, I'm 56 now. No, my first training camp, and it was so cool what you just said about all the kids. I was one of those kids, Linnell. My first training camp was 1980. I was 10 years old.
0: For sure.
1: Oh, yes. And exactly what you said, it is. You're born. I got my first table towel from my dad when I was probably 6 years old. I didn't know what the hell to do with it, but I remember him saying to me, son, just swing it. You know, and by the time I got 9, 10 years old, I really understood. And it goes that deep. But I tell you what, man, there's no other place I'd rather have a beer with you than sitting in Latrobe. So as soon as I logged on, I'm like, man, he's there. So very jealous, my friend. I respect Henry so much, and I love to hear what he had to say positively about us. I heard what you just had to say, and I couldn't agree more. I mean, the national media, Linnell, I listen to a lot of sports radio, buddy. And it just seems like everybody's down on us, sleeping on us, and that's fine. And, you know, look, I'm not delusional. No, I know this isn't going to be 2010 Aaron Rodgers, but what you said in the last, when you previewing what you said about Aaron, the only thing that he's lost, Linnell, is his ability, like he did in the early days, to extend plays, throw off script and whatnot.
0: Right.
1: He just can't move. But that arm strength is still there, Linnell. The accuracy, as you talked about, is still there. And the one thing, it was DK and a bunch of cast-offs last year. And
0: right,
1: the explosive plays. Yeah. I think one of the more under-the-radar signings, what Omar Carr did, was when he went out and got Michael Pittman Jr. I mean, and now when we drafted Bernard, I sat there and I jumped out of my seat, you know, just watching him play at Alabama, what he could bring. You know, and what you said about Dowdle, compliment to Warren. So my thing is, that young offensive line is coming together. If they can give Aaron time to let this offense develop, he knows McCarthy's system better than anybody in the world. I think our offense could be explosive, and I totally agree with you about Patrick. I thought our defense got away from its Blitzberg mentality for years, and as soon as we got Graham, and I remember reading a quote from him. He said last year with the Raiders, he could only use about 35 to 40% of his scheme because he didn't have the players to pull it off. He said, once he met this group, he said, now I can implement everything. So bring it back to fire zone.
0: Let it all hang out.
1: Yeah.
0: I dig it. Yeah. Letting it all hang out on the defensive side. Chris, we're up against this, so I'm going to let you run, brother. Good to hear from you. As always, man, the ambiance starting to come through here, man. You can hear the three generations of Steelers fans out here in Latrobe for practice. We just saw Jalen Warren on his little electric scooter get ready to take the practice field. And now the newest Steeler running back, Rico Dowdle, getting some love from the Steeler faithful, man. Let's do this. One final segment to go before we close things out. We'll take a quick timeout. When we come back, I'll give you my top six NFL teams. Another installment, fresh installment, NFL Super Six Pack. My top six NFL teams for the first week of training camp. That's next here on West of One Sports.
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Notice it's gotten a hell of a lot louder out here in Latrobe, Pennsylvania, the site of Pittsburgh Steelers training camp, the first training camp under the tutelage of new head coach Mike McCarthy, in the final training camp of the illustrious career of one Aaron Rodgers. So he says, we appreciate you all continuing to lock in, man. We will end the show this way. 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Stop number 4 this afternoon in Pittsburgh. 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Right now, let's get to the most highly anticipated power ranking segment in all of sports talk radio. No Super Six Pack. My top 6 teams in the NFL, 1 week in NFL training camp. 3.

0: What's up, world? You know I'm addicted to keeping it real. Nell's Super Six Pack, the most highly anticipated power ranking segment in the landscape of sports talk radio. Let's get to it. We're 1 week in the NFL training camps. This is who I have currently as the top six teams in the NFL. We start the list off with a bang. I know I'm a Commanders fan. I know I love the burgundy and gold through and through. But at number six, the Nell Super Six Pack, my top six teams in the NFL as we're 1 week into training camp, it is the Dallas Cowboys, man. I'm super-duper intrigued by what Christian Parker could do for that defense. They revamped their secondary, bringing in Caleb Downs. You brought in Jalen Thompson from the Arizona Cardinals. I love what they have in the secondary all of a sudden. I'm starting to like their pass rush, too. A couple of sophomores that I'm super interested in for the 2026 season. Sherron Revel, the corner for the Dallas Cowboys, and then Donovan Ezeraku, who had an up-and-down year as an edge rusher. He looks like he's been eating the weights this offseason. I expect him to be a lot better as well. Number five, in Nell Super Six Pack, my top six teams in the NFL 1 week into training camp. It is the Seattle Seahawks. The Muth sound that you just heard was the Steelers faithful, geeked up about Pat Freiermuth taking the practice field. The Seahawks, though, coming at number five. Yeah, I know how I feel about Seattle. We spent a good amount of time on them last week. Sam Darnold led all quarterbacks in turnovers a season ago, yet the Seahawks were able to go 14-3 and punch their ticket to the Super Bowl. That won't happen again in 2026. What makes or breaks the Seahawks is what version they get of one Sam Darnold. Number four in Nell's Super Six Pack, my top six teams in the NFL. 1 week into training camp. Number four, the Buffalo Bills. They had some pretty tragic information earlier this show that we did not give to you. Their free agent acquisition at the safety spot, C.J. Gardner-Johnson, carted off the practice field with a non-contact injury, had a towel over his head, so we can only assume the worst there when it comes to him. As far as the rest of the Buffalo Bills, Joe Brady, probably the head coach, is under the most pressure going into 2026. Last time I checked, it was the offense's fault as to why they got bounced from the postseason, yet Sean McDermott was canned. Why am I bullish on the Bills? I love what they did at wide receiver, man. Going out and adding DJ Moore. I'm a big fan of what they have up front with the offensive line. I know how I feel about James Cook. I think the Bills will bounce back because of the man that they have under center at the quarterback position. Continuing L Super Six Pack rapid fire. Number three, the Philadelphia Eagles. We talked about them a ton throughout this show. Number two, the Denver Broncos. Only if we get a healthy Bo Nix. And then number one, duh, the L.A. Super Rams, as I'm calling them, going into the 2026 season. They will host the Super Bowl at SoFi. That's going to do it. Here from Latrobe, Pennsylvania, the site of Pittsburgh Steelers training camp. Our training camp tour continues this afternoon in Pittsburgh with the Steelers. Make sure you continue to like, subscribe, and comment. Just search Westwood One Sports Tonight on YouTube for our training camp exclusive coverage. Thank you to our guy Carlos with a K. Thank you, Andrew. Thank you to Emery Hunt. Most importantly, thank you for your calls. I'm back with you tomorrow morning.
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1: All right, here we go on another Saturday. 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Alex Gold with you. Austin Huff will join us here in just a second as well, dealing with a little bit of technical difficulties, but I believe he has got that resolved. He'll join us here in just a second. We got MLB trade deadline that could get really active during the show today, so we'll get into some baseball throughout the show. Could we actually see some of the bigger names moved? Will it be a quieter trade deadline? If you're paying any attention the last day or so, you know the Detroit Tigers have reshuffled their rotation this weekend. A lot of people believe they finally are going to end up trading away some pieces, and could Tarek Skubal end up as an LA Dodger by the time we get to Monday evening? Maybe by the time this show is over, we shall see. So we'll talk some baseball. We certainly will get into training camp as everybody is a week into camp. Pads will start getting on for some teams as soon as tomorrow and Monday. You guys know you can always hit us up on YouTube and on Twitch. Just search BetMGM Tonight. Chat over there. Also, you can hit us up over on the phone line, 310-840-4910. 310-840-4910. Austin Huff is with us now. What's going on, my man? You know what? You made it in. I shouldn't even have said anything. You actually, I think, nobody would have known. I should have waited 10
2: no one would have known.
1: And we would have been fine.
2: Yeah. Now, honestly, I could have made it into like hour number four, and I don't think anyone would even realize I wasn't there, honestly. Let's be honest. But no, yeah. So, you know, just a little technical difficulties on a Saturday morning. That paired on top with it's raining outside, and I had to help my wife get the daughters loaded into the car off to swim lessons. You know, it's just like it's one of those mornings where it's like I'm running around with a chicken with my head cut off, and I come back here, you know, I sit down with like 15, you know, close to 20 minutes to spare, and I'm like, okay, let's boot up the computer, let's get everything connected, let's get in early, and then it's just not working, and then you're just like, you know, you just go into full mode. And if I had an IT department here, because I obviously do this Saturday show from the comfort of my own home, if I had an IT department in my own home, I know exactly what they say. Did you turn it off and turn it back on again? And so that's what I resorted to, and then it still didn't work. So, you know, joke's on you, IT guys. That isn't always the answer, but somehow I troubleshooted my way to victory, and here we are.
1: We've made it. We're good to go for the next 5 hours here on Westwood One Sports. I know it's a tough day anyway for Austin. Earlier this week, I notified him of the news in his favorite football league. We'll get to that a little bit later on in the show.
2: Oh, yeah. Now we'll talk UFL.
1: Well, I mean, now that you bought me a shirt, I have full reign to discuss the UFL whenever I want, I think. Even if I'm not wearing the shirt, but I saw a team folded this week. Who could have predicted that? I'm pretty sure I said back in February that I don't talk about these leagues.
2: Before you start dancing on graves, it's one team that's folded. It was the Birmingham Stallions in one of the smallest markets in the UFL. And it was like there's been teams that have folded prior to the league, though. That's the thing you need to focus on. The league is still going strong. The heart and soul of spring football is still riding strong. And it's going to take a lot to make the Extreme Football League go under, because they have gone under before, and guess what? They come right back out, just like The Undertaker. It's almost like the XFL is scripted just as much as its wrestling counterpart is.
1: It might be, and they may have to go with that route a little bit more to get more people interested to keep that league afloat. Anyway, all jokes aside, let's get into some training camp stuff, as there's a lot of headlines coming out in the last week, most notably with a quarterback that for about 8 weeks last year was a legitimate MVP candidate, and I'm talking about Baker Mayfield down in Tampa. He wanted a new contract, and months back he set a deadline of training camp. Well, here we are. They did not agree to a deal. He claims, according to reports from Jeremy Fowler, that there was an offer on the table for 2 years, but it was, quote, pretty far from the $50 million per year that Baker was seeking. And he was disappointed about the amount of years they weren't willing to commit to him. He then went and had a press conference, media availability, as any quarterback would during camp. And in that

0: that press conference, he said he felt disrespected and undervalued. The Bucks reportedly not too thrilled that he called the organization out. And so you have that going on. You got Vita Vea wanting a trade out of Tampa. I don't know about you. You know, this seems like with Todd Bowles, who I'm surprised they actually retained as their head coach, feels like the Bucks are certainly trending in the wrong direction in a division that we all know has been pitiful for years. But the Bucks seemingly are headed in the wrong way here in the NFC South. And now you've got sideways with your quarterback and what appears to maybe be the final year in Tampa. I really think this is it for Baker in Tampa. And if he has a decent year, he'll have plenty of options in free agency with some teams that don't get the quarterback they want in next year's draft.
1: Yeah, it honestly would be a shame if they aren't able to make this work, because Baker Mayfield has been nothing but the best possible quarterback to be the guy after the guy. Obviously, they had Tom Brady there for two seasons, and Baker Mayfield has been a fantastic Tampa Bay Buccaneer. Up until last year, he won the division every year. And so it's not like he hasn't earned the contract that he got. And obviously he got that, the 3-year, $100 million contract after his first season in Tampa. And now he's basically saying, hey, I feel like comparatively to my quarterback counterparts, I have been in the upper third of the league when it comes to performance. Obviously, like you just said, he was an MVP candidate for most of last year. He had an incredible last year until injuries just did him in. I actually agree with Baker Mayfield here, where he is undervalued. And it's kind of been the Baker Mayfield story his entire career, dating back to college, right? Like, it's, you know, didn't make it work at Texas Tech, then goes to OU, becomes dominant in OU, wins a Heisman, becomes the number one overall pick. And then even when he got into the league, though, a little kind of, I don't want to say disrespected, but just kind of like not thought of as highly as maybe he should be, as his play suggests that he should be. And I don't know. I just like you look at the list of starting quarterbacks in the NFL, and I don't think Baker's asking to be the highest paid quarterback in football. I don't think anyone would.
0: No, not at all.
1: The highest paid quarterback in the league, but top third, probably. Yeah, he's probably earned that. Like, you know, the fact that, you know, guys like Justin Herbert are making more than him. I mean, Brock Purdy is making more than him. Like, why isn't Baker Mayfield? And maybe you could say, well, he hasn't gotten over to that Super Bowl hump. He hasn't made it into, you know, he hasn't won the NFC yet, any of that. But he has done his job. And done it at a time when, you know, replacing literally the greatest quarterback of all time. I feel like he's done everything that's been asked of him.
0: No, he has. And Baker's extremely likable at this point in time, I think, in his career. People enjoy watching him play. You know you're getting max effort every single time. But I'll be honest, as much as I agree with him that he deserves a contract, there's part of me that understands where the Bucks are at. Play this out for one more year. There's a good chance, guys, and I don't think the Bucks are a playoff team this year, so maybe that's just me, but I don't think they're a playoff team, so likely Todd Bowles gets fired. You're having a brand-new regime come in. Maybe they keep the general manager, Jason Light, around. He's done a very nice job for them, but my guess is the coaching staff will be gone. Do they just go ahead and wipe the slate clean and say, we're going to go ahead and pursue a different angle, a different path forward with a new head coach who wants his quarterback in there? Baker, you know, he's a year older. I believe he just turned 31, if I'm not mistaken. Does he stay healthy over the next couple of years? I get both sides of this argument, but I'll tell you, the Bucks have no business being upset with Baker Mayfield at his media availability, saying, hey, look, I wanted a long-term deal. I want to be here. They show that they really don't want that. Like, that's just the way it goes, Tampa. If you're not going to get a deal done, your quarterback has the platform to do what he did. So, I think Baker will use this as motivational this year. Maybe that's what you're hoping for if you're a Bucks fan. Otherwise, I think this is the last year for Baker there. And I am a little concerned just where he'll probably trend in the latter years of his career. I mean, at BetMGM right now, guys, he's got the 18th best odds, if there's a such thing as that, to win MVP at 40-1. I have no interest in betting that whatsoever. Last year would have been the year to get it done. He had the 8-week stretch where he got up there in the betting markets. I don't think that's happening. There's no Mike Evans there anymore. I'm just very down on Tampa in 2026.
1: Yeah, and I It is. There just needs to be better communication there, right? Like these are things that should be taken care of behind closed doors. Like the conversations, like if the Bucks aren't ready, they're like, they could say that, like, listen, you've been nothing but a consummate pro for us since you joined our franchise. We don't want to get a deal done until after the season. We want to focus on this year, see how it plays out, because, you know, well, obviously, I don't think they're going to, you know, be upfront about, you know, we don't know if head coach is going to be here next year. But,
2: right,
1: you know, like, but just having that open conversation and literally, like, treating, you know, a guy who has been nothing but a pro's pro for you for the last, you know, 4 years, be a pro's pro with him in return and let him know what you're thinking. That way he doesn't speak out, you know. And that's the thing about Baker Mayfield. It's like, Baker Mayfield is one of those guys. Like, he's going to voice his opinion. I've been glued to the quarterback doc this year with Netflix, mainly because it's the only thing that has even featured Cam Ward in anything this year or the last 2 years, really. It's like the only, and even then, like, he still only gets like maybe 5 minute clips versus the entire hour long episode. But still, that's neither here nor there. Baker Mayfield has been awesome in that docuseries, and it's been, you know, it's been cool to kind of been taken down a memory lane with Baker and his entire career. And yeah, he does say what's on his mind. He talks openly about, yeah, that guy screwed me over in Carolina, I gotta beat him. And I've never beaten the 49ers, so that one felt good to finally beat them. And, you know, like, he's just like, you could tell he plays, and I mean, this is no state secret, Baker Mayfield plays with a chip on his shoulder every time he takes a football field. He finds that edge. And maybe this is just him trying to find that edge this year. Obviously, when he was in a contract year, his first year in Tampa, he was on a prove-it deal, and he earned that $100 million contract after that first year. So maybe this will just get him to play better. And for Baker, it's kind of a good situation, because either the Bucks are going to sign you back for more than, you know, what you've gotten and what you are asking, or someone else will. Because I guarantee you, there is a list of at least 15 NFL teams that would love to have Baker Mayfield on their team. So if anything, this adds fuel to the fire to a Bucks team, like you said, is kind of going through the ringer this offseason with Vita Vea demanding a trade. And, you know, it's just, it does kind of feel like the walls are starting to crack and starting to crumble. There's no better, like, runway for Baker to take off this year than what we're seeing.
0: Yeah, well, I know we're going to do our divisional previews and eventually get over to the NFC South. I mean, this was a division the Carolina Panthers won a year ago. And it's not like they were a 10-win football team or a 12-win football team. It took 8 wins or whatever it was to get it done. And so, yeah, you're not asking the Bucks to be a great team to win the division. But I don't know what you make of their win total even. I just took a quick glance. I know we weren't planning on talking about it, but basically over-unders, you know, if you look at some of the betting markets, 8 wins, 8 or more wins is minus 130 for them. Now, they are in a bad division, so maybe you think that, okay, they got a chance, they're not going to get swept or anything crazy like that in that division. But I'm probably staying away from that number. This feels like a team that wins 8 or 9 games again, not a team that's winning 10 or 11. And that will likely result in them cleaning house if that's the case. But, like, I think in that division right now, if you were to look at some teams, I don't think Carolina's repeating as divisional champs. I don't like the Bucks, so that leaves me with the Falcons and the Saints. And I know we're going to talk about some of the injuries going on at camp right now. We know the Falcons are dealing with Tua's back injury. Penix is still coming back from the knee. Hell, the best throw at their training camp so far has been Matt Ryan, who was just throwing the football around before practice the other day, and he's in their front office.
1: Yeah, right. No, you're not wrong. I mean, it's definitely there for the taking. And I mean, they darn near should have won the division for a fifth straight year last year, just with how close it was coming down to the Panthers, down to the wire. But the Bucks do have a really tough schedule. You know, it's funny how hard that second place finish schedule gets you, right? You know, because, like, you're thinking, okay, first place schedule's got to be really tough. The second place schedule last year, I mean, like, they have to play Baltimore. They have to, they go on, they play the NFC North this year, which is a hellion of a division. Right. They've got, you know, Pittsburgh. They take on Dallas. Like, it's not an easy walk down the road for the Bucks. But, you know, all the more reason why it's like, you know, you need to make sure that for the Bucks' sake, you need to make sure your quarterback's happy. And for Baker's sake, like, you also, you want to tread lightly because you don't want this to be a detriment for, if you do hit free agency in March, other teams not wanting to touch you just based off of, and I'm not going to say he disparaged, like all the headlines made it seem like what he said was way worse than what it actually was. If you actually hear him talking, it wasn't as bad as the salacious headlines make it out to be. But he was basically saying like, hey, I think I deserve more. You don't want to, you know, it's a tightrope that you have to walk in that position to, and not, you know, make any of your teammates angry too, because there's still a locker room full of guys that you have to lead down that gauntlet of a schedule. So it's like a Cirque du Soleil act he's working right now.
0: But I'll give him credit, because the reason why he set this deadline is he did not want to be a hold in, or a, you know, they do the hold in stuff. Now, he didn't want to do that, and he wants to be. So I actually think that was his way of not screwing over his teammates, right? So to me, that's why he's probably extra frustrated. He was trying to set this deadline because he didn't want to do the hold-in thing and anything like that during training camp. He's going to play. I think he's going to give max effort, and we'll see how this plays out. But all likelihood, I think this is his final year in Tampa. All right, coming up next, let's get to some of the other training camp headlines around the National Football League, some of the injuries as well, coming up here on Westwood One Sports.
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13: By the time August rolls around, you've stopped being surprised by the heat. 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And at the end of the day, the one place you need to be cool is home. Your AC has been running since May, morning, noon, and night. And when it stays hot overnight, it never gets a rest. 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At Gettle, we've been doing this for over 85 years. 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
1: 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Alex Gold, Austin Huff with you. We're just getting going here on Westwood One Sports. Again, we stream the show on video as well, YouTube and Twitch. Just search BetMGM tonight. You can also, of course, listen to the show on the Odyssey app, the Westwood One Sports app, affiliates across the country over on Sirius XM channel 375 as well. We'll get to the list here in about 20 minutes or so. We add an item or two to the list each and every week, something that is bugging us, sports or non-sports. We'll fill you in on what we added last week, and we'll see what direction we're heading in. I've got an item, or I should say a person, to add to the list this week. But let's talk some more training camp, and unfortunately, a lot of injuries in the headlines as well. One that just occurred minutes ago in my neck of the woods, actually, and I don't want to spend too much time on it because it's not a household name, but if you are in the fantasy football world, if you're locked into the training camps around the league, one of the big stories in the last 24 hours or so of Chiefs training camp has been their fifth-round pick wide receiver, Cyrus Allen, and he was already running with the ones, and he has been the story of camp. Mahomes has clearly trusted him. He made a great one-handed catch in traffic yesterday that got everybody talking and people getting really excited about what he might be able to bring. He probably is more likely in competition for the number four wide receiver spot, but people were starting to get more excited about what he could be. And I say were because now we don't know. Minutes ago up in training camp, which is about an hour from where I'm broadcasting from, he collided with a teammate on a special teams punt rep. He stayed down on the ground. You can watch the video. He needed help off the field. He left the field on a cart. Now, it was in the front of the cart. That's notable. There's a big difference between being in the front of the cart and the back of the cart, but it appeared to be maybe a left knee injury, according to Nate Taylor of ESPN. So that's a bummer, because not that they were necessarily counting on him, but he was becoming the story of camp and someone that maybe they thought they found a gym. Hopefully it's something minor and he's only out for a few days. That's a significant injury to watch. And then in Buffalo, within the last, 20 minutes or so, C.J. Gardner-Johnson, their corner they bring in out of free agency, he is dealing with an injury, and I believe the latest on him is a lower leg injury. Some reports talking about maybe an Achilles, but that's not confirmed. So never want to see these injuries, but they always happen, man, in the beginning of camp.
2: Yeah, it's honestly the buzzkill of all of this, right? Like, it's like, here you are, you're so excited. It's like Christmas morning, you're getting ready to unwrap your presents, and then your mom's like, oh, that one in the corner that's shaped like an Xbox that you've been eyeing, that you've really wanted for so long, that we finally got you. Yeah, you can't play that for at least another year. Like, we're going to hold that in our closet until next Christmas. Like, that's essentially what the Bills are going through. If this is as serious as it's seeming, it sucks, because yeah, CJ Gardner-Johnson was a guy that was really going to help them on the back end of that defense.
1: The weird parallels with these injuries. So Kair Elam was a top pick for the Bills, right? And he's been a bust. He became a free agent. He signed with Kansas City. He's the player Cyrus Allen just collided in that caused the injury. Then CJ Gardner-Johnson is now the corner in Buffalo, and he has a lower leg injury. So it's just kind of a
2: wait a minute
1: connection there.
2: Throw on your tinfoil hat. Is he a mole for the Bills, right? Like, is he going double secret probation, undercover, trying to dismantle the Chiefs season before it even starts? I don't know. Look, I'm just here to ask the questions. You do your own research. Keep your third eye open, people.
1: Yeah, and again, Cyrus Allen, we're talking about a guy that's fourth receiver for this team, even though he's been the story for camp. So I don't want to overblow it and act like this is Rashee Rice or Xavier Worthy.
2: Well, with the injuries the Chiefs had last year, I mean, fourth wide receiver could bump his way up to number two wide receiver by November. So
1: more than
2: I
1: fair.
2: Mean, like, that's a team
1: more
2: that,
1: than fair.
2: I mean, the Chiefs are a team that is like, they need. Coming off of what was a nightmare last year, based off of the seasons prior, they need literally like all positive vibes and juju going into this year as they can get, right? And like Cyrus Allen, like you said, like that was a young guy who looked like he was going to be able to contribute at some point. And Patrick Mahomes, man, like with him basically saying, hey, I'm not running as much this next season. I'm going to be, you know, being more of a pocket passer, kind of the way, you know, Brady and some other quarterbacks that we've seen did later on in their careers. He's like, he's going to need as many weapons as he can get to if he's going to sit back in that pocket.
1: Absolutely. I will say, just having been up in camp for a couple days this week, Patrick Mahomes, this is not just me being a homer here in Kansas City. He looks great, man. He looks great. Now, they're not in pads yet, and obviously quarterbacks are protected in training camp. And so what happens when he's actually getting tackled, that first hit and everything like that? But if I just showed you film from camp, or you went up to St. Joe with me and watched, and he didn't have a brace on, and you didn't have any knowledge of an injury, you would have no clue the guy tore an ACL and LCL with the way he's looked this particular week. I'm serious. So we'll see what happens when the games are on, but he looks really good.
2: I've seen a few of the clips out of Chiefs camp because I mean, I'm much like I think most of the NFL is fascinated to see what Patrick Mahomes looks like coming off of last year and then also coming off of basically ripping the alphabet soup in his knee. I feel like he is there was that one throw that I saw in a clip where he kind of overthrew, like in a red zone period, overthrew a pass, and he jumped up because he was angry at himself for missing the ball, jumps up in the air and comes back down landing. And I think every single person watching that, whether you are a Chiefs homer or a Chiefs hater, everyone was like, ah, you know, like everyone took a gasp as he's in the air, like land that safely. Do not like fall back down and like Martin Grammatica your knee.
1: Yeah, no, 100%, 100%. And the first time he scrambles, all those times that it happens this year, the first hit, all that, it's going to be nerve wracking for a lot of people. Now, staying with quarterback injuries, though, I mentioned Atlanta in the last segment. Tua, he's dealing with some back injury, undisclosed flare up. This guy has an injury history. He looks like he's the number one quarterback there in Atlanta because Michael Penix still isn't good to go with the knee injury, thinking of surgeries and knee injuries that he had last year. They had to sign Cooper Rush this week just to get some reps because they need somebody to throw the football. You got to have enough quarterbacks to throw the football around. And so I don't think right now it should be concerning for Falcons fans that this is going to linger, but it's something to watch. Like I believe Tua will be the week one starter for the Atlanta Falcons, and I think with Kevin Stefanski in that roster, they got a real chance to win this division. I think you look at the talent on that roster, they, to me, should be the favorite to win that division, and they'd be my pick right now, but I need to know that Tua's back is not going to have a problem for the next 3 or 4 weeks.
2: Yeah, and don't sleep on Jack Strand, who's also at Falcons camp, the quarterback
1: who is that?
2: A rookie quarterback. Oh, Jack Strand? You don't know Jack Strand? Rookie quarterback out of Minnesota Moorhead. And he doesn't – now, look, if you look him up on ESPN.com, he doesn't even have a bio picture yet. But that's probably coming once he takes the league by storm, and this is how he does it. The quarterbacks ahead of him get hurt, and he ends up, you know, balling out for, like, 2 weeks in the NFL, and then he comes crashing back down to earth, and then eventually Tua regains his starting position when he comes back from, you know, whatever injury he's dealing with. And then Jack Strand, next year – signs on with the UFL, baby.
1: Well, that last part is probably realistic, yeah.
2: I'm predicting it now. I'm calling my shot. Jack Strand is he has UFL quarterback written all over him. The fact that the Tua goes down and the Falcons are like, well, you know what? We have got to sign someone else because, yes, we've got Penix, but we got to get Cooper Rush in here because we don't even know who Jack Strand is. To us, the dude doesn't even have a face. Based off of his ESPN.
1: Well, they don't have anybody to throw the football. I mean, two of their quarterbacks can't even throw passes at camp. You know, they just have to have some bodies to throw the football around. So my guess is Cooper will get cut by the time we get to week one. But yeah, they might ask you to throw the football around here pretty soon, Austin. They need somebody to do it.
2: I was pretty good flag football quarterback after I, you know, at the University of Missouri, won a couple of championships. Don't want to toot my own horn, but I will if it gets me a training camp invite to the Falcons.
1: Are you making a run for the 2028 Olympic flag football team?
2: I don't want to disparage those guys because as we saw when the pros took on the flag football guys, they got their, you know, asses handed to them because those flag football guys are legitimately good. Those flag football guys are better than our NFL players are at flag football. It is unreal. So I don't want them to come after me. I know they are a mighty bunch. And I think I respect them too much to say that I'm better than them, but look, I'm not saying I'm better. I'm not good enough to play for the Falcons this year. That's for sure.
1: In that division, some more injuries I want to run through. So the Panthers have gotten beat up throughout camp. They got two tackles that have been hurt, and then their stud edge rusher, linebacker Nick Skurdon, out for the season with an ACL, an absolute bummer for him and for the Panthers there. The Saints, Brian Breece, out for the season with an ACL. These are just devastating injuries that happen so quickly in the offseason program in that division that is fairly wide open. And then you have the Bengals. We don't know the extent yet, but Shamar Stewart, one of their top picks from a year ago, dealing with a leg injury. And then I think the more interesting storyline injury-wise for a team that we think could be a playoff team is also in San Francisco with Ricky Pearsall dealing with this knee injury, so much so they signed Debo Samuel this week to a one-year contract worth about $8 million. He returns out to the Bay Area. We know Brandon Ayuk is never going to really return to that team. So Ricky Pearsall, unable to stay healthy, this seems like more of a serious knee injury for him, the fact that they signed Debo.
2: Yeah, it does kind of suck because that does take a hit to what was shaping up to be at least a pretty good wide receiver room, with all things considered, with the drama of Brandon Ayuk and him not returning, because, you know, Brandon Ayuk, for as much drama as he brings, he is quite the talent on the field. So that is a weapon that Brock Purdy misses. But I actually do like the signing of Debo Samuel, because that is just a utility weapon. And, you know, anytime you can get both him and a guy like Christian McCaffrey on the field at the same time, you know, that's a guy like Kyle Shanahan's dream, you know, just the versatile player like that. So it is like a good consolation prize for missing Ricky Pearsall, but that is a huge blow to the Niners. And I guess those electromagnetic fields right next to the practice fields there in San Francisco, they wasted no time getting back to work. And, you know, they're showing up to camp in their best shape of their lives.
1: It continues to be a Niners team that has injury after injury. They're hoping once the regular season hits, they have a bit more luck. We also know this is all going on while Kyle Shanahan is integrating back and more detail. That story just gets weirder and weirder.
2: Oh, my gosh.
1: Kyle Shanahan.
2: Yes.
1: Car crash. You know, the law enforcement in that area said there will not be body cam footage, I guess, legally, because there was no criminal complaint or charges or anything. They don't have to, even if you do a records request, they don't have to grant you the body cam footage. You know, Kyle Shanahan came out, and I'll give him some credit. He took at least accountability after he realized people were going to find out anyway. And he said, hey, no, it was my fault. It wasn't the other driver's fault. It's just been a weird, like, what are you hiding? Like, if you're not hiding anything, you're sure making it seem like you're hiding something. It's weird.
2: That story broke while we were on the air last Saturday. And at the time we were like, oh my gosh, we're just, you know, obviously happy Kyle Shanahan's okay. Like we're still collecting so much information, but if you remember, like I said, like this happened July 14th. So it's clearly been a few weeks since it happened. So clearly everything should be okay. Otherwise we would have, you know, they would have gotten TMZ'd, right? Like we would have heard about the details if they were any worse than that or anything like that. But the weird thing is, since that coming out, is the ESPN reporters that I guess broke this news were sitting on it for 2 weeks, and like they knew about it, but they just weren't reporting it. And it's weird to me that, you know, there's the NFL now owns what, 10% of ESPN, right? Like, so there is that partnership there, and they are in bed together, and now reporters are sitting on stories that, and it's not like it's a salacious story, right? Like it's not like it's, there was, it doesn't appear, at least anyway, that there was any wrongdoing. Obviously it was first reported that it was the driver's fault. Now it has since come out that it was Kyle Shanahan's fault, and he was reaching for a phone while driving. But there was no, like, you know, there's no Diana Rossini slant to this. Like there's no, like, salacious material, which is all the weirder why the whoever was reporting this was sitting on this story, because it does have football implications. Kyle Shanahan missing training camp, that's football implications. Right, like him missing any time of camp, that has implications on football. So fans, media partners, like we have the right to know. So why would you sit on this story? It just makes it. There's a lot of weirdness there that I feel like we haven't uncovered yet.
1: That, and I think we both know the reality. If this was a football player instead of a coach, are those reporters hanging on the information the same way?
2: That's a great question.
1: So. You know, look, in the air, anybody that's been on a beat before, as in sports, covering a team for a living or whatever, you know, there's a balance, right, of what you have to do. There's relationships that you do have to protect. Not telling you not to report anything, but, you know, it gets into this weird access part of it. These teams will, you know, there's a reality that probably people don't know that are behind the scenes, right, of, you know, you have to, in order to do your job, have access to the team. And there's certain teams and PR individuals and staffs that will try to pressure you, you know, and I wonder if that's what was happening here. And that's where it gets really tricky. And especially, mm-hmm. as you said, if your outlet that you work for is, let's say it's an ESPN or somebody like that, that does have the direct tie to the National Football League. But if this was a player, if this was, let's just keep with Ricky Pearsall, if it was Ricky Pearsall, that had an incident like this, I don't think the reporters or any of us wait 2 weeks to find out.
2: Yeah, no, I think you're right. I think that's a great point. And it's weird. You don't want, like, journalists are supposed to be like the bearers of truth, right? Like, you're supposed to make, you know, teams, franchises sweat based off of, you know, because you're supposed to bring light to the things that are trying to be staying in the shadows. And if you're basically placating to the franchise, if the franchise is saying, hey, sit on this story until we announce it the first day of camp, why? If you're sitting on this story, why? That you're not doing your job. Your job is to report the news. The news is, as of July 14th, when that wreck happens, the news is that Kyle Shanahan got in a wreck and broke some bones, like, and is probably going to miss the beginning of camp. Why was that not reported as soon as that story hit the desk of whatever reporter got it? Like, it's just a weird, icky feeling. And I hate the idea that this is the way that news outlets are going, is by placating to the people with money, to the franchises and everything, because that's not the way. That's not what journalism is supposed to be.
1: He's Austin Huff. I'm Alex Gould. Coming up next, we get to the list. We each add an item or maybe an individual to the list, sports or non-sports, that is bugging us. We'll review what we added last week, your suggestions as well. You can chat with us over on YouTube and Twitch. Just search BetMGM tonight. We'll get to the list right here on Westwood One Sports.
0: BetMGM Game Day. 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Raiders are not going with Fernando Mendoza.
3: Kirk Cousins is the starting quarterback.
0: But how long will their first overall pick really be on the sideline? Westwood One Sports.
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1: 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Alex Gold, Austin Huff with you here on Westwood One Sports. It is time to get to the list. If you're just joining us for the first time, each and every week we add an item or two or person, something sports, non-sports that is bugging us. You guys can submit some options. Just for example, last week we added a Dominican model who tried to kidnap me when I was in Santa Ana. Austin added Tom Brady because he's a hater. Uh-huh. And the week or two before, we added people that take their shoes off on planes, hydration breaks, people who film fireworks shows. And that brings us to this week. I will be brief with mine and real quickly add someone that I think clearly deserves to be on the list because he had a plan of his absolutely backfire, and I could not be more thrilled. I am talking about the head of FIFA, who just wrapped up the World Cup and decided to get even more greedy and maybe even more corrupt. And this time UEFA and CONCACAF and other soccer federations said, no, you can't do this, as Gianni Infantino wanted to privatized part of the FIFA World Cup. He wanted to sell 21% of the FIFA World Cup to private investors, and immediately CONCACAF, UEFA said, you don't have the right to do this. Oh, and if you want to do it, we're going to boycott the World Cup. And I'm glad they did. It put enough pressure on them, so much so that we got the news last night that Infantino is pulling back his plan, and now there's these federations that are considering a vote of no confidence. So there's a chance that this whole thing may have cost this dude his job because he got so greedy, and FIFA's very corrupt anyway. We're adding Infantino to the list, and maybe FIFA as a whole to the list, honestly.
2: Good. It's about time, honestly. We probably should have added him to the list before the World Cup even started. I don't think there's a, right. I don't think there's a non-corrupt bone in that dude's body.
1: It's crazy. The problem is, Austin, is whoever they bring in to be the next president, if he gets forced out, let's not act like that dude's not
2: right. I think that's like the one stipulation for the job is like they walk in, they're like, are you corrupt? Okay, all right. And yeah, I think you're qualified for the job. That's like the only question they ask in the interview. The thing I am adding to the list this week: people who overreact to NFL training camp. You are added to the list. Getting excited about training camp is like getting excited about the local real estate ad slides that run before the trailers before the movie at your local movie theater. Like, no joke, if the NFL season is the movie we're waiting for, the preseason is the movie trailers before the movie, and then the start of training camp is that ad slideshow that runs before the trailer. Like, even Maria Menounos can't get that hyped for the Hollywood trivia she throws our way. Now, if you think AI wrote this take, then I'll admit you're right. Because here I am clamoring that we're talking about practice. We're talking about practice, not a game, but practice. And yeah, I'm talking about the only AI that I recognize, Allen Iverson. But if you start of NFL teams beginning unpadded practices against air gets you riled up, then I guess you're the one with artificial intelligence. Like, did you see that? How slow that rookie looked in that ladder drill in 96 degree heat? Dude, you work in real estate. The hell you know about proper footwork? Especially when you consider that I'm not sure what has less, the number of pixels that video was shot on by your local beat writer, or the number of brain cells you have to think it matters. These doofuses online will be like, wow, Cornell Tate caught a pass from a Titans quarterback. He's got to be the next Randy Moss, confirmed. Or Drake May overthrew A.J. Brown in a single rep in practice. Looks like Diana Rossini's going to have to make another playlist for her man. Or Jacoby Lane made an insane grab on a Lamar Jackson pass. sorry, Jerry Rice. Your time as the GOAT is over. Marvin Harrison Jr. dropped a pass? My man might be more shot than his dad's custom-made Belgium handgun found at his car wash. Like, if you found yourself making any of these arguments on God's green internet this week, maybe put the phone down and consider not replying to every regurgitated video Dov Kleiman engagement farms with. Because freaking out over training camp is like reviewing the entire meal based on the breadbasket. And we don't need your chicken little conclusions whenever a player drops a pass thrown in their breadbasket. The sky isn't falling. Our respect for you is. Check the calendar. It's the beginning of August. This season starts in mid-September. Walmart putting out Halloween decorations on July 5th thinks you're jumping the gun a bit. So look, maybe take a walk, touch grass, hit up the concession stand in the lobby and grab some popcorn. There's still a while until the movie starts. And Maria Menounos' trivia questions aren't the gray sports almanac you think they are. So people who overreact to training camp, you're added to the list.
1: Okay, so the last part is key, because if you're just saying the overreaction to training camp needs to be on the list, I'm with you. If you're saying training camp and people being excited about camp is the list, then I got a problem with
2: now,
1: it. Because training camp is fun, man. Training camp's fun, but people do overreact. There's no doubt about that. It was kind of the whole thing we were just discussing a little while ago, even with Cyrus Allen prior to this injury. Like, hey, they're not even in pads yet. Let's take a deep breath here. My favorite thing is someone that watches a clip and acts like a lineman got beat, but they're not even in pads yet, and they don't know how deep the line. Like, someone thinks someone got beat, but if they rush too deep, then it in the pocket, then it doesn't matter if he got beat or not. That's fine. So people don't know what they're talking about sometimes. I'm with you there. But no, training camp's fun. You sound like a bit of a hater for football.
2: Hang on. Yeah, because that's actual football. That is actual football. Training camp is literally just practice. It's guys running through drills. Now, yes, what I'm adding to the list is people who overreact to training camp. But I very easily could add people that get overly excited about training camp, because it's literally just grown men running footwork drills. Like, it's literally just guys going against pads, running routes against air. Like, why do we not get that excited about the Tuesday through Friday practices throughout the regular season? Because the games are the only thing that matters. The games are the only thing that matters. This is
1: literally
2: practice. It's guys dusting the cobwebs off. It is so dumb to get so hyped about training camp.
1: I'll give you the non-padded practices. Non-padded practices are terrible. They're boring. When the pads get on next week, those are actually not too bad. Your comparison, though, and you know this, you played in college. You know that game week practices are not the same as your practices that you had back in July or August. And the same thing applies in the NFL,
2: sure,
1: especially with the rules.
2: Look, if you're playing and you want to get excited about training camp, that's great. But as fans, what are we doing? Like, it leads to the people getting overly dramatic about Marvin Harrison Jr. dropping a pass in practice. It's like, so what? It's practice. It literally means nothing.
1: Social media has definitely caused the overreaction to be more, because anybody can slice a 15-second clip of a player and make him look good or bad in social media. I mean, there was a basic post route with nobody around him and no pads caught by Rashee Rice yesterday, and it got 2.2 million views. Why?
2: Right.
1: Happened. But I agree with about 30% of your take. About 30% of the list. All right.
2: And you know me. I love football. I watch the UFL. I love football. But watching football practice is not the same thing.
1: Up next, let's talk MLB trade deadline.
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0: football with him. Also, a story that he wrote in Athlon Sports this week around the 49ers. You know, Austin and I were just talking about Kyle Shanahan and this car wreck and the bizarre circumstances around it, an organization that can't stay healthy. I think most people believe Kyle Shanahan is one of the best play callers and offensive minds in the league, but could this be his final year in San Francisco? That's something that Andrew Pirlof started writing about this week. It's kind of amazing to think about, but we'll talk to him about that very thing here in 20 minutes. You guys can always interact on YouTube and Twitch by searching BetMGM Tonight. You could also hit us up on the phone line, whether it's a call or a text. Don't forget about that. Hit us up at 310-840-4910. We are just a few days away, though, from the MLB trade deadline. Monday, 6 o'clock Eastern time, I believe is the exact time there, depending on where you're at, time zone wise. And everybody is sitting around waiting for the first big move really to happen. And it's complicated, as we've talked for weeks, because of where the American League is at and what teams still think they got a shot. We all know what the expanded wild card over the last 5 to 10 years, whatever, that has led to this as well. And I think we got a little bit of insight, Austin, on the Tigers finally. You know, they were saying, no, we're not ready to throw in the towel. We're not ready to throw in the towel. But post All-Star break, the Tigers just have not made that run that they were hoping they were going to make. Yes, they're in the AL Central, where right now, you know, if you look at it, it's jumbled up. I think the Twins are only 3.5 back even at this point in time. The Guardians are 3.5 back. The White Sox are still there in that divisional race atop it. The Tigers are 6.5 back, though. And I think they didn't make the run they needed to make, and now they move around Casey Mize's start. I think this is all signaling we're about to see the Tigers make a couple of trades and throw in the towel. And I think it's the right decision, honestly, to move Skubal.
1: Yeah, it is. It is funny that it's like, you know, you if I'm an AL Central team, maybe outside of the Royals, it's like I'm not looking to move, because I think anyone in that division still has a chance, especially what we saw just last year with that insane run that the Indians went on at the end of the year. Right. Like, so, or excuse me, the Guardians. Wow. All right. I'll have to put a dollar in the swear jar, I guess. But it is. Like, it is funny that it's like the Tigers are kind of just thrown in the towel. They're only 6.5 back of the division and 3.5 back of the, you know, the third wild card slot. But I think it's no state secret that Tarek Skubal is getting on the move. And yeah, like, as you mentioned, Casey Mize getting his start moved. That is basically the handwriting on the wall. We are officially on hashtag hug watch this weekend with the deadline coming down on Monday. Like, you know, if anyone gets pulled from a game, just keep that camera focused on that guy as he goes into the dugout. And and we can see, is it a hug based off of, hey, great game today? Or is it a hug of, hey, enjoy your move to Southern California or wherever it may be? And Tarek Skubal, obviously the reports came out this week from Bob Nightingale that, you know, his desired location is the Los Angeles Dodgers, which honestly, I think we should start reporting if that's not their desired location, because I'm pretty sure every player that plays baseball at any level, their desired location right now is the Los Angeles Dodgers. And it's looking like, and you know, look, I think outside of the Tigers just demanding just an outrageous price, and even still, I mean, like, the Dodgers can afford just about anything. I think he's going to end up with the Dodgers, but you know, unless they just like completely, it's funny. It's like how much can you like ask for Tarek Skubal that the Dodgers won't be able to demand? Prospects, money, like what, contract unloading? Like, it's, they can basically answer the bell to just about anything.
0: No question. And this is the right decision, though. I mean, we've seen teams in the past try to hang on for dear life. The reality is, you're right, the Tigers might only be 6.5 back in the division, less than that in the wild card race, but this Tigers team is not get to go on some sort of run. This is not an organization that hasn't been in the playoffs for a decade where you're like, no, we're going to stick with it because we just got to get in the dance. No, this is the right long-term decision for that ball club. Skubal's contract is up at the end of the year. We all know that they weren't going to get a long-term deal done with him. You have to make sure you get something for him moving forward. And so to me, they made the right decision. I'd be curious, when this happens, do we finally have some other moves? Like, are we waiting for Skubal Monday at 4 o'clock in the afternoon, 5 o'clock in the afternoon? Or does Skubal get traded today and it opens other names up? Because remember, the Mets scrapped Peralta from a start as well. But everybody's kind of...

0: waiting to see where Scooble goes first, and then we'll see, I think, the trickle-down effect. That's why it's been very, very quiet. We had a minor move today, Bo Naylor on the move to the Brewers, but that's small stuff, right? I don't know how many big splash moves we're going to see, but definitely Scooble is the one everybody's keeping an eye on.
1: Yeah, and it always does, like, once that first domino falls, then they all start to go, right? And Tarek Skubal is the first one to go, because there's a lot of teams that want him, right? And there's a lot of teams waiting to see where he ends up going. Does he go to L.A.? If so, then other teams need to start, you know, basically scrambling to find their starter to take them the rest of the way into the season. And a really curious name that I've seen floated around in trade rumors. I don't think he's going to be shopped, but Mason Miller, the elite closer for the San Diego Padres, obviously they're like 14 or 15 games back in the division, but they are or 13 games back, excuse me, in the West, and they're in third place right now. So you're like, and they're only two games over 500, but they're only one game back of the wild card, and they've won six of their last seven, I believe. So I think the Padres are going to stay put. I think they're not going to sell off Mason Miller, but if he went on the move, that would become instantly, I think, right underneath Tarek Skubal, the second biggest name in free or in at the deadline that would be on the move, just based off of the velocity he's got on his pitches. The Angels are going to unload. There's literally there's a lot of movement left to be made. I think Tarek Skubal gets moved on Sunday. I think it gets done, okay, and then, or early Monday. I think it gets done, and then you just see a flurry of moves right after that.
0: No, that's about right. I also think it's been interesting to follow how many teams are, of course, searching for that right-handed outfield bat. And there's not that many of them in baseball right now, which is kind of bizarre. So you got names like, Alain Thomas, for example, that might get more than he typically would think. And he's a rental player, but he's almost assuredly going to be on the move. Luis Robert's interesting, right? He's got a big club option attached to him as well. He can't stay healthy, but is he someone that gets traded at some point? There's some names like that that are likely going to get traded, because other than starting pitching, somehow the right-handed outfield bat has become a commodity here, because in baseball, for whatever reason, we don't have as many of them as we have over the last couple of years. It's kind of bizarre.
1: Yeah. Where do you think, when it comes to Skubal specifically, since that is like kind of the first domino we're looking to drop, where do you think he ends up? Is it LA or bust?
0: Yeah, I just think so. I mean, you kind of mentioned, because of what you're going to ask for, it is going to be an astronomical price, as it should be for a pitcher that level. And whether it's the finances, whether it's the prospects, very few teams can put together that package other than the Dodgers. Our producer Zach is telling us there was a report from Jeff Passan today that he predicts it's the Atlanta Braves. Are they going to be as aggressive? I'll be honest, I'm not up to date on my Atlanta Braves farm system rankings to see where they're at in terms of prospects. My prediction would be the Dodgers for sure.
1: The Braves always have a really good farm system. It's a very well-run organization in Atlanta. If Skubal does go to L.A., how quickly do we get the first think piece about how that is the reason that we're going to get a lockout next year in baseball? is it quick? Because I just feel like it's like, I'm already bracing myself for the annoyance of people just saying, getting mad at the Dodgers for landing Tarek Skubal at the deadline, because in the words of DJ Khaled, they got another one. And look, in my opinion, I'm already kind of annoyed by it. It's like, don't get mad at the Dodgers, because like Khaled, all they do is win, no matter what. Like, the Dodgers don't just spend money on the talent that they have on the field, but they spend money literally everywhere else off the field. They're better than every other team in coaching, scouting, developing talent. I mean, look at their World Series Game 7 heroes. Will Smith, homegrown. Andy Páez, homegrown. Miguel Rojas, who came up in the Dodgers system, went to the Marlins for a little bit, but then came back. Roki Sasaki, Yoshi Yamamoto, those pitchers basically, held down the fort for him. Will Klein threw 72 pitches in four innings of a scoreless baseball in an 18-inning game, like became a World Series hero. He was tossed around by the Athletics and the Royals. The Mariners even had him in 2025, but never brought him up to the big leagues. Like, it's the Dodgers are just, they're not just, you know, yes, they're buying players. They have more means to buy players, but they do everything better. They buy the talent off the field as well. They get the best talent scouts. They get the best coaches. Max Muncy is another example of a guy who was with the A's, who is now their all-time, or very well to becoming their all-time leading franchise home run leader. Max Muncy. I mean, the A's designated him for assignment. Justin Turner before him. They got him off the New York Mets dumpster pile outside of Citi Field and turned him into a franchise superstar. They're not just... those aren't the top spending free agents. That's not the Shohei Ohtani's, the Mookie Betts, the Freddie Freeman. That's literally the other contributing factors. And sure, they spend more, but not just on players. They spend on everything. Like I said, like that is the real reason you should be upset, because your teams are not doing that. Like the other teams are not spending on talent off the field as well as on the field. And Major League Baseball getting you to hate on the Dodgers is the greatest scam in baseball since Mets owner Bernie Madoff pulled off the Ponzi scheme, right? It's the greatest sleight of hand since David Copperfield made the Statue of Liberty disappear. They want you to think that the Dodgers are villains, when in reality, it's the other 29 franchises wanting to cap how much they have to spend so they have an excuse not to spend. It's like the richest people in the company hoping you put a spending limit on the Secret Santa gifts. And that's just about the talent. So, look, I just feel like it is all of the hatred and disdain towards the Dodgers. I understand it. It is annoying to watch them win year after year after year. But I feel like some of that hatred and disdain should be turned to your own team's owner for literally sitting on their hands and not doing anything. I live and work in Chicago, and the north side of Chicago, they make money. Don't get me wrong. They own all of the real estate in Wrigleyville, but they spend like they're a mid-level team. They don't spend like the Mets or like the Dodgers or the Yankees, but they should, and they very well would win more if they did. The Dodgers are winning because they made the investment. It takes money to make money, and... yeah, and in iconic words of DJ Khaled, congratulations, you played yourself.
0: Yeah, look, I think for fans in other major markets, what you're saying is true, right? So if you're in Chicago, it's your ownership not willing to do it the way the Dodgers are. If you're in New York, if you're in Atlanta, Philadelphia, Boston, those big markets that have the massive television deals. But if you are in Milwaukee, if you are in Kansas City, if you're in a smaller market... yeah, everybody wants their owner to spend more money, but the reality is that the Dodgers TV deal is like 10 times the TV deal that the Brewers or the Royals have. And so there are limitations there, and that is still a problem in the sport. Now, I agree with you, though. Are there owners that would rather just make the simple, easy profit than win? Yeah, sadly, there are too many of those owners in the sport, and that's a massive problem. There's a group of owners that don't care about winning. They just know it's an easy profit for them at the end of the season, no matter whether they win 90 games or they win 55 games, they're happy with it because they're getting their money. There's other owners that, no, they want to win. They understand what that brings, and the money will come with that on top of it. And yeah, look, the Dodgers, I've never been mad at them, man. I've always said they have not broken any rules. They're doing everything within the rules. Do I think we need to recalculate the rules? Absolutely. But no, my issue is with them. They're doing that what we wish every, like, as a sports fan, we all wish our team, our owner would operate the same way. Who doesn't?
1: Yeah, no, it's right. And it's just funny that it's like literally MLB has fans right where they want them, right? With like literally making the Dodgers the villain when in reality, like, and literally they have fans fighting their PR battle for them in the TikTok comments, in the Instagram comments, right? Like they're doing the work. Like baseball is just like about to go kick their feet up on the desk, Ferris Bueller style, and just be like, yeah, you know what? Let's implement a cap so then we don't even have to spend as much money as we need, you know? And meanwhile, the money that they save from the cap isn't going to go back into the team. It's not going to go back into investing into coaching, into talent like the Dodgers have. It's literally just going to go right back in their pockets. So the wealthier just get more wealthy. And
0: yeah.
1: It's a shame. It's really, and we're going to probably miss baseball in 2027 because of it.
0: That was the other part. You know, I think thinking of Jeff Passan, he was reporting earlier this week that he was hearing from some owners that they think zero baseball games will be played next year, which is not something you recover from if that's the case. I sure hope that we only, you know, like I hope we don't miss any games, but I recognize the reality is we're probably not having opening day on time. But a whole season, we all, you know, I was very young, but I've heard stories of it and talked to people that never returned to baseball in 94 or 95 after the strike. And we all know if it wasn't for 98, 99 with McGuire, Sosa, et cetera, there's a lot of fans that would not have come back. And so I think now in 2026, soon to be 2027, with all the entertainment options we have now, the internet, Netflix, everything, there, people will not return. And I think what sucks is I actually think baseball's in a really good spot right this second. The talent, the interest, the pitch clock, the ABS, it's all been great for the sport. And it sucks because we're about to have a prolonged negotiation that's going to result in, at bare minimum, I think, a delayed season. They can get by with missing a month or so. If they miss over half the season, there's devastating consequences. Fans will just say, all right, I'm done with you. And that's such a bad spot to be in.
1: Yeah. I am old enough to remember 1994. I was an 8-year-old boy, and I had tickets to a game on August 13th, 1994. And on August 12th, 1994, the MLB strike began. And it did set, and so like I was very sad about that because I was very excited about going to, we were on vacation, I was going to go to a baseball game, I was going to see my favorite players, and no, it didn't come to fruition, all because of that dang strike. And that strike set the sport back. Like, people were angry at baseball. Do you remember it took the 98 home run chase to bring fans back to baseball? That was 4 years later. Like, people were done with baseball because they thought, you know, obviously the players were being greedy because they were the ones that started to strike, and they just wanted baseball to come back, and it didn't. Well, I mean, it did in 95, obviously, but got missed out on, you know, that the rest of that 94 season, a season where the Expos probably would have won the World Series, which would have been great baseball lore. But it was sad, and I'm really scared. You made a great point. Baseball has never been in a better spot right now, and I'm scared that this lockout is going to just wipe that whiteboard clean. Like, it is going to just go right back to square one, and people are going to be angry at baseball when they've got as much momentum as they've got right now.
0: We'll see if that looming, you know, work stoppage impacts the trade deadline as well, and how teams approach this deadline, knowing that there is a chance that there's no baseball, or at least some baseball missed next year. We'll keep an eye on the trade deadline. Certainly, it lets you know if any trades go down during the show today. Up next, though, let's get back to the NFL, including what's going on out in San Francisco with Kyle Shanahan, and more details this week around that car accident. And we'll also take a look at the NFC East as Andrew Pirlof from Athlon Sports joins us next.
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1: 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Again, you can watch the show on YouTube and Twitch. Just search BetMGM tonight. Let's get back in the NFL a little bit, though, and welcome in Andrew Perloff from Athlon Sports. Of course, you guys know him from the Dan Patrick Show. You can follow him if you don't already on Twitter and X at Andrew Perloff. I saw over at Athlon Sports you wrote an article this week about Kyle Shanahan, and I want to get to what you had to say about him. But just in general, is this whole Shanahan crash story overblown? Are you as fascinated by it as I am, and why more details just keep trickling out?
2: Oh, my God. Of course I'm fascinated, because it's so emblematic of the time. Every sports story has a potentially nefarious level below the surface. And this is ridiculous. It was so long before we found out that Kyle Shanahan was in a really serious car accident. And then the explanation, no body cam of what happened. And then the explanation that he was reaching out for his phone. That I relate to. That was actually a good warning. But it just doesn't all add up. And you know what? In all seriousness, I mean, it sounded like a really serious, you know, like he could have died. There was an open wound over his eye. He still has a concussion. I mean, it's every story, whether it's, you know, I mean, I hate to bring up, like, immediately I thought of Diana Rossini and Matt Miller and all these stories mm-hmm. have levels upon levels upon levels. And Ipe and Shohei, and like, nothing makes sense anymore. So, of course, we thought something's going on.
3: Yeah, Andrew, do you not find it weird that it's, like, that this story was sat on for as long as it was? Like, we're talking, this wreck happened July 14th, and we didn't find out about it until last Saturday, while, you know, the 49ers are reporting to camp. And you've been a journalist even before, you know, you joined on with the Dan Patrick Show back in the day. Like, you've been a writer for so long. Like, you obviously work in this industry. Is it not weird that someone would sit on this story, and are they not doing a disservice to just the general public for doing so?
2: Yeah, I totally agree. Yeah, I was the NFL editor at Sports Illustrated before Dan. So I wasn't really a news breaking guy necessarily, but you know, I edited Peter King, and when he broke news, it got up as fast as it was broken. There was never sitting on anything. One, because it's competitive, but B, because there was never a reason to. You know, there wasn't as much of a favor culture. I think that they're kind of doing the Niners a favor. And, you know, Schefter takes a lot of criticism for this kind of, you know, this sort of quid pro quo, where he'll break things when the team wants to. And I think that that's a kind of a ridiculous system. You got to break it when it happens. I completely agree.
1: Now, over at Athlon Sports this week, you did write a column that was titled, "Here's Why 2026 Should Be Kyle Shanahan's Last Season with the 49ers." It starts by reading with Kyle Shanahan saying he's going to win a Super Bowl, but just not as the head coach of the 49ers. You really think this could be it for him there?
2: Well, I think actually it could be. And because I think this accident is going to have ramifications where he might need to take a break. And also, too, just logic. The roster is a dead man walking. I mean, there's no way this roster comes together. If it was any team besides the Niners, sometimes pull a rabbit out of their hat. They're so old and so injured. There's just, if it doesn't happen this year, it's never going to happen in San Francisco. So I compare Shanahan to Andy Reid, who sort of ran out the string in Philadelphia. He was really, really close. But I mean, there's so many guys coming off injury. There's so many guys over 30 that I just don't see this roster going anywhere. They're going to have to rebuild. And I think it has to happen after this year.
3: Well, don't you think that's where Kyle Shanahan succeeds, though? Like, I mean, just look at last year alone. Like, they dealt with just about every injury under the sun, you know, and not to mention that electromagnetic field right next to their practice field that, you know, does damage to that roster inside and out every single year. Yeah, exactly. They deal with so many injuries, and yet they're always in the hunt. And I think a large part of that is because of Kyle Shanahan. So, like, I look at this 49ers roster, and I'm like, I agree with you. Like, it's on paper, you're like, yeah, I don't know, man. It's an aging roster. But then I'm like, oh yeah, their head coach is Kyle Shanahan. I almost feel like he's the linchpin that makes that whole thing work.
2: Well, no, I'm a huge Kyle Shanahan fan, so I understand what you're saying. But remember, with the first year they got to the I can't remember. I might get my math wrong, but they almost beat the Chiefs in that first time where Tyreek Hill caught the long pass. Then Bosa tore his ACL and they fell apart. You know, usually when Bosa gets hurt, the last year was the exception, they're not that great. But I just don't think, and the other thing that really worries me, what really fuels him is McCaffrey. And he had all these touches last year. He's going to fall apart. I think Shanahan needs McCaffrey. I honestly don't think Brock Purdy can stay healthy. You're right. Kyle Shanahan will always generate offense. But, they lost Robert Saleh, ran the defense, I believe, last year. I just don't see it all coming together this year.
1: We're talking to Andrew Perloff here on Westwood One Sports. Shifting over to the NFC East, to what appears to be a wide-open division. The Giants are kind of the trendy, sexy pick for a lot of people. Although, does it have the same vibes? Well, I think there's too much talalent for it to be this, but the way the speech that leaked out last week or whatever it was of Harbaugh trying to motivate the team, Scataboo, doing
3: the New York Giants.
1: The backflip. New York Giants. The New York Giants. And then the Raiders last year bringing Pete Carroll and it backfires. Yeah. Is there any part of your mind that thinks there's a chance that could be the same cause and scenario there?
2: Yeah, it's funny. I'm of two minds. One, I'm in New York and I get the hype. I like Jackson Dart when he's healthy. That's a big issue. He's got a slide. But I like the talent for sure. But I've liked the Giants before and seen it fall apart for, what is this, 15 years in a row they've been bad. Ever since the last Super Bowl. I mean, with an occasional good year here or there. I'm leaning towards they find the banana peel. I'm actually working on my predictions. Like, yes, you can squint and see talent all over this roster. But Malik Nabers is coming off an injury. He's not going to be as effective, likely, unless he, really, I don't know how he would recover that quickly. And then, they're in a tough division. Dallas is probably going to be a little better this year. Philly's good. I don't see this as the breakthrough year. I think I'm seeing a lot of people picking the Giants to make the playoffs. I can't go there at all.
3: One team in the division that I have trouble getting behind is a team that has been historically bad. However, over the last few years, since drafting their quarterback, Jaden Daniels, they've been kind of on the up and up. Mm-hmm. Where do you come out on the Commanders? Is that a team, like, first of all, can Jaden Daniels stay healthy for an entire season? Because even dating back to his days at LSU, like, he was dealing with injuries. He's always kind of seemed to be, side by side with wherever that blue tent is. Are they going to be bounce back and be more of the Jaden Daniels from his rookie year, or do you think they continue to regress?
2: Yeah, I'm on the regress side because that's also, like the Niners, an incredibly old roster, and it has been an old roster, and they haven't really been able to replenish it. I'm generally of the mindset that old rosters, unless it's like an all-in year with the Rams, are too injury-prone, and I like to go get them. I love Jaden Daniels, but you're absolutely right. I remember at LSU with that Heisman year, he was my favorite, but he got blown up so bad by Alabama's Dallas Turner one play, I thought he was going to retire from football. He weighs probably 50 pounds less than me, and you've seen me. I don't weigh anything. That's another team. Yeah, I feel like it's interesting. I feel like Washington, that was a blip, the NFC title game year, where they didn't really even compete against the Eagles in that game. I don't see it coming back. It's funny. Everyone says, the Chicago Bears are going to be this year's Washington Redskins, meaning like I think the Redskins – sorry, Commanders. Oh, boy. Sorry, the Commanders. I think the Commanders.
3: Oh, yeah, easy. Dollar in the jar, Andrew.
2: Yeah, I think they're going to be – can you guys edit that out? I think they're going to be the face of one deep playoff run and done.
1: What about Philadelphia in that same division? Jalen Hurts takes a lot of heat. But he's also had so many different offensive coordinators. Nick Sirianni, how much is he actually adding to everything out in Philadelphia? Where are you on Philly this year? And is this a make-or-break season, not just for Sirianni, but also for Jalen Hurts?
2: Well, the big issue is Sean Mannion, the new offensive coordinator. It's randomly a guy I got to know throughout his playing career. He was a huge Dan Patrick Show fan. Massive, believe it or not.
3: Oh, nice.
2: He's a great guy, but can he run an offense? It's still TBD whether he's going to be calling plays. So, but the Eagles are on this every other year cycle. They made the Super Bowl in 22, fell apart in 23, made it back in 24. I love that they signed Jalen Carter to a long-term deal. He's the guy. If their defensive tackle running the ship with Vic Fangio, running the defense. I think the defense carries them a little bit. I think they're back to being more threatening this year. Because last year they were good, but they weren't really super threatening. I think they're back this year.
3: Dak Prescott has a brand new slogan for the Cowboys. He is calling it GOTI, G-O-T-I, the greatest offense there is. Now, it does give kind of shades of, you know, even before what that 2000 season when the Rams kind of coined themselves the greatest show on turf, it does feel reminiscent of that. Dak Prescott is, I feel like, a great quarterback who does get, you know, ripped apart online by, you know, a lot of critics, mainly just because he's the quarterback of the Cowboys. But if he played for any of the 31 other teams, he'd probably be, you know, heralded and praised for the accomplishments that he's had. But do you believe that this Cowboys can be the greatest offense there is this year?
2: No, I do not. I can't believe the Cowboys hype. I cannot. I think they could make the playoffs, but the Cowboys hype. I heard an expert saying, I think a lot of people are going to pick the Cowboys to go to the Super Bowl. We do this every year. Are we falling into the Cowboys trap again? Tell me we're not doing that. We're doing it. Well, how are we doing this? We know it's, and you can see yourself like I like sometimes I fall into it. I'm like, well, they do have Pickens and Lamb. That's pretty good, and they have you know, their line has all these first round picks named Tyler on it, and the new defensive coordinator and like this rookie they have is insane. The safety, it's but no, it's remember it's the Cowboys. We always overhype them. We always. So I just want to warn myself because I can be suckered into that. I'm a massive Dak fan. I think Dak is a great quarterback. He tears the Eagles apart. My team, the Eagles. So yeah, but it is just remember we just tend to overexcite ourselves about Dallas.
3: Andrew, the you know, now before you came on the air with us, which thank you for joining us, Andrew Perloff with Athlon Sports is on with us now, and we're talking about the movie The Odyssey. Have you seen The Odyssey yet?
2: 3:00 Eastern today. Finally going to see it. But let me tell you, don't get IMAX tickets. I'm going today.
3: Yeah, okay. No one can. It is harder to get IMAX tickets than it was, you know, tickets to the Taylor Swift's Eras Tour. Like it's unreal how hard it is to see this movie in 70mm IMAX. But I am also going tonight. Do you have a plan of attack? We were talking about this in the commercial break before going in. Do you have a plan of attack on when to go to the bathroom in that movie? Because it is a 3-hour long movie.
2: Well, I've heard the last hour is really killer. So I will. But we used to be, how many times? I think an hour happened.
3: Yeah, well, how big's your bladder? That's another question.
2: Yeah, yeah. Well, I'm winning. I go to this one of these where you get a meal, you can sit down and order food theaters. You guys into that?
4: Uh huh. Uh huh.
3: Yep.
2: So I'll get a massive Diet Coke, tacos, a massive Diet Coke, popcorn. I'm going to be going to town. And honestly, I know what happens in The Odyssey anyway, so I think I'm not worried about spoilers.
3: Yeah, you're one of those. I read the book, guys.
2: Yeah. Actually, I didn't read the book, but I think I generally picked it up somehow. But
1: Andrew, thanks for joining us. Enjoy the movie. Enjoy the tacos and Diet Coke, and I'm sure we'll check in at some point down the road.
2: Yeah, I'm a little mad though. There, you guys didn't mention my new basketball player once. LeBron James, you wear.
3: Okay, all right. I knew it was going to come up.
1: We spent the whole show last week. You know, we spent the whole show, Andrew, talking about LeBron, waiting till after the World Cup to make his decision and everything.
3: Yeah.
2: Okay, well, I just want to make sure he gets his due respect because he is a Philadelphia 76er.
3: Yeah. Are you going to be courtside for the home opener? No.
2: That's the problem. Now I can't even afford to see I can't even get in the building at Barclays Center in Brooklyn just to see. By the way, and I'm aware the Sixers are going to win 54 games and go out of the second round, but the answer is no. But I will be watching.
3: Okay. All right. And Andy is going to be living in New York and helicoptering into Philly, so you know he may be your new neighbor there in New York.
2: Yeah, I live in a neighborhood where all the players live: Kyrie, KD, Steve Nash. I'm not joking. I'm looking at Ben Simmons' apartment right now. It's across the street. I'm totally not making this up. LeBron could move to Brooklyn where I am. And that would be amazing.
3: Ooh.
2: Yeah. Being in the grocery store line.
3: Catch LeBron him on the next door app.
2: Yeah, yeah. Can you imagine? Like, would you say anything to LeBron if you saw him on the street? I feel like he's famous enough that you'd have to.
1: Of course.
3: Yeah.
1: Andrew Perloff.
2: LeBron, you want to go get
1: Athlon Sports?
2: You want to go get tacos? Yeah, that would.
3: Yeah. You want to go see the Odyssey with me? I know when to pee.
2: Yeah.
4: There you go.
1: Thank you, Andrew. Thank you. Right, there you go. Andrew Perloff with us here on Westwood One Sports. Got to be Taco Tuesday for LeBron. Got to be Taco Tuesday if you're going to talk.
3: Look, if you ever want to get LeBron in on anything, just mention tacos to him. We all know how much he loves those.
1: All right, up next, guys, let's get to the sounds of the week, including a debate about what guys should or shouldn't do, and it prompted one of the strangest admissions I've ever heard while doing a radio show. I'll tell you guys what that was next.
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1: 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All right, let's get to some of the sounds of the week. This clip went viral throughout the week, Austin. And it started with ESPN. You had you'll hear the voices of Dan Orlovsky, Mike Greenberg, for example. And they were asking the question about pedicures and whether or not men should get pedicures. Dan Orlovsky was very staunch and said no.
2: I am.
3: You never get a pedicure?
2: I have never gotten a pedicure.
3: Oh, it's a delight.
2: I never will. Yeah,
4: no, it's
2: great. I am completely against pedicures for dudes.
3: What for?
2: You're a dude. You're not supposed to get pedicures.
3: Yes, you are.
2: Nah,
3: nothing wrong with being pampered.
2: No, it's a delight. No. I'm so against this. This is a thing for me.
3: You're coming with me.
2: Dude should not be getting pedicures.
3: Who am I told is laughing at this? Monica Oh, Jay Will? Jay Will, can we put them up
5: to feel good?
3: Jay Will?
6: Nasty feet, Dan. Just nasty feet.
2: My feet are awful. I totally agree, but you're sure. I'd rather have awful feet than get pedicures.
3: Oh, come on. They have great. It's a terrible thing.
2: You're also not the person who should be.
3: I love a pedicure.
5: Yeah,
3: are you kidding?
5: It feels fantastic.
3: I totally agree. I've got
2: my friends taking their teenage sons to get them.
3: Yeah? I think it's an excellent idea.
2: What?
3: Yes, and you should join them. And I've just got a text here from your wife who says, yes, I think, Dan, you, Greeny, talk him into it.
2: Trust me, I'm talking you into it.
1: So that was on ESPN earlier this week. Dan Orlovsky, too manly to get a pedicure. Now, I have never had one before. I have been told by everybody since this clip has come out that it feels amazing when you get one. It kind of makes me want to get one, but I've never had one. Let me ask you, Austin, you're married, so I think the chances of you getting one are much higher than me. You might have gone with your wife at some point in time. Have you had a pedicure? Let's start there.
7: Yes. And honestly, I wish I was getting one today. I wish I was getting one right now, to be quite frank. Like, getting a pedicure is one of the best things that I have discovered in my life. And I say discovered because I didn't discover it until I was well into my late 20s. That was 20 plus years of my life that I missed out on getting my feet pampered. And that's what it is. It's getting pampered. This is Dan Orlovsky's worst take ever. This is the worst thing he has done since stepping out of the back of the end zone as a Lion. He is so off base here. Like, and you know what? I will even add to that. I put getting a pedicure right up there than with getting a massage by a man. That is also something that I discovered earlier this year, to be honest with you. On my trip to New York this past year, I splurged for a massage, as I tend to do. I always get a female masseuse just because I always just thought it would be weird to have a dude just rubbing his hands up and down
1: my
7: body. But they were out of female masseuses, so I went with the dude. And let me tell you, it was the best massage I think I have ever gotten ever, okay? So I'm just saying, like, it's time to swallow your pride and whatever stigma you've got stuck in your mind about pedicures or massages from dudes or whatever. Dan Orlovsky screams to me like the kind of guy who, when he's in the YMCA public locker room, he goes to the corner to change his shorts, right? Like, to put his pants on, and he keeps the towel up so nobody can see his bare butt. Like, dude, Dan, get over yourself. Get over your insecurities. There's nothing wrong with a good old pedicure. I was just talking about it the other day with the program director for 104.3, The Score here in Chicago, Mitch Rosen. And we were just talking about how great a pedicure is. And, you know, he was going to get one later that day. So I'm like, look, I am all for the pedicure.
1: Yeah.
7: I've never disagreed with a take more in my life.
1: So I've never had one. After this week, I kind of want to get one because, like what you just said, everybody tells me it's amazing. Now, I have had a massage before, and I'm still sticking with it to where, yeah, I'm probably not getting a massage from a dude. I love massages.
7: Try it once.
1: Not gonna probably
7: try
1: get
7: it once.
1: I'm good there. That's way different.
7: They're stronger
1: that
7: hands.
1: That is way different.
7: It feels so much better.
1: That's way different. You're in your underwear and a dude's just touching your body. That's different. That's way different. I'm not in for that. I'll pass on that.
7: Sure,
1: one.
7: I get
1: but
7: it.
1: The pedicure,
7: but I'm just
1: the
7: saying.
1: Pedicure, I'm fine with. I will say this prompted one of the most ridiculous on-air admissions, though, from my local show that I've ever heard. Certainly since I've been doing Yeah, so I've been in Kansas City for about doing local radio, this show I do, for about 6.5 years, doing radio longer than that. So let's just say for 12 or 13 years, a lot of weird stuff we've talked about on the show before. And my producer is out of town, so we had a fill-in producer, used to be an intern of our show, actually. He now works part-time at a different station in the building, but he's a former intern, so anytime he has a chance to fill in, we like having him fill in. So he does. And we're talking about this very clip that we just played. And initially, he admits something that was weird, but nothing like crazy. At first, he's just like, hey, I would never get one. He doesn't like, he's got a weird foot thing, and he wears swim shoes, which is also bizarre. He goes, I wear swim shoes when I go to the ocean and pool. And we're like, what are you doing? He's late 20s. He's got a fiance. He wears swim shoes. We're like, dude, that's just messed up. And then the text line was joking, I think, but I said, oh, there's a text that came in there, and I couldn't even say the question without laughing. I said, the text line wants to know if you wear shoes while having sex. I just said it as a joke. And he goes, sure. Well, actually, and he says
7: no.
1: He only had no. sex with his shoes on. Yes.
7: Stop.
1: It became a whole thing Stop. This week. I've never heard a crazier admission before. We had his fiance call in. She said it took her like 6 months to realize that, yeah, his shoes were on every time.
7: Every time? Like, what? Like, is he scared to take? That is, like, I don't even like having my socks on, let alone having shoes. Like, what happened? What if he's wearing Timberlands? Like, is he just still rocking those big old boots while knocking them?
1: That's what we asked. It's one of the craziest things. Yeah, he said he leaves his shoes on, except for when he's taking a shower, he always has shoes on. His wife, he prefers if she has her socks on while they're doing it as well. It's one of the craziest things I've ever heard anybody say.
7: That, to me, wearing boots or wearing shoes while having sex is weirder to me than wearing shoes while getting a pedicure. like making the people reach into your shoes just to scrape off the dead skin off your toes would be weirder. It's weirder to do that during sex. Like, that is unreal. Like the things you learn about people, right? Like,
1: well,
7: and I mean, look, to each their own, but I guess he's got his fiance, so like clearly she loves him for who he is, but
1: that's
7: got to be just a weird feeling all in all.
1: Yeah, I mean, yeah, I just can't, like, you're moving around on the bed and you got the shoes on. You can't, how does that work?
7: I don't even like wearing shoes in the bed. Yeah, like, you're going to have to, well, I mean, you should wash the sheets anyway, but you're going to have to doubly wash the sheets now because you're getting your the soot from your shoes all in it.
1: He said, and then we asked him, like, truly, like, other than just being disgusted with feet, and he's like, the shoes provide some good grip. I was like, oh my gosh.
7: Good grip.
1: You're slipping around on your,
7: you're not playing around basketball.
1: Slipping around on the carpet in your bedroom or so. What? I don't get it.
7: That is unreal. Like if you're standing while having sex, maybe I could see it. But what happens when you're just going full on missionary, right? Like, I don't even think most missionaries
1: he's got Air Force
7: missions
1: ones on.
7: Wear shoes. And he is during sex and in bed. It is weird. There should be two rules. No cookies, no food in bed, and no shoes in bed. And that should be for all things, always.
1: Yeah, shout out to our fill-in producer locally this week, JT, who made that admission on air and changed everything forever. Up next, let's continue our NFL divisional previews as we get to the NFC East here on Westwood One Sports.
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1: 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Alex Gold, Austin Huff with you. We'll get to our divisional previews in just a second. On to the NFC East today as we're going division by division leading up to the start of the season. The Hall of Fame game.

0: told reporters. Pearsall is expected to make a full recovery in time for the 2027 season, but they are now down a receiver for this entire year. It's why Deebo Samuel was signed just a day or two ago. Ricky Pearsall just really struggled to stay healthy. Remember, he, of course, came into the league with that terrible situation where he was shot, you know, in San Francisco and had to recover from that and showed some signs at times, but just could not stay healthy. And now that 49ers receiving core does not have Brandon Ayuk, because we all know he's never playing there again. Does not have Ricky Pearsall. That's an offense that really just lost a big weapon.
1: I think we need, as a show, to get like some sort of electrical zap or lightning strike sound effect for whenever a 49er is lost for the season, because that is the electrical substation just claiming its first victory. You know, it's like, you know, some guys show up to camp in the best shapes of their lives. It's clear that substation is ready to go for this 2026 season, already claiming Ricky Pearsall, which does suck. It sucks for the Niners. It sucks for Ricky. I was really looking forward to seeing a healthy 49ers team this year, and we can't even start camp with that thought process. Like, Kyle Shanahan, who's injured and banged up himself, is already behind the eight ball when it comes to his roster.
0: Thank goodness they signed Mike Evans. Thank goodness they got Christian Kirk. Those were moves that protect him. Right now, their receiver room, Mike Evans, Christian Kirk, Deebo Samuel, those are your top three wide receivers. It could be worse, right? Like, you can do a lot worse than that, but it definitely, without having Ricky Pearsall, is not as deep whatsoever.
1: Well, we were just talking to Andrew Perloff in the last hour, and, you know, he was talking about how he just doesn't trust an aging roster. And, that's kind of what you got there in that wide receiver room.
0: Sure.
1: You know, and I do love the signing of Deebo Samuel. I do think that's a fair consolation prize for losing Ricky Pearsall, especially with Kyle Shanahan calling the shots there in San Francisco, because I think, you know, having a guy like Deebo Samuel on the field with a guy like Christian McCaffrey, there's a lot you can do. There's a lot of flexibility there. You can get very creative with what you pull out. Mike Evans, that's, you know, I that's one of those guys where you question how much does he have left in the tank. Christian Kirk, you know, fairly reliable and everything, but my goodness, I just hope that the Niners don't have another season like they did last year where they're just plagued with injuries.
0: Yeah, that's been a story. You know, it's weird though, out of all those injuries, guess who was actually healthy a year ago? Christian McCaffrey. You know, can he have another fully healthy season? I mean, he was healthy. Can he have? He kind of seems like he's got like every other season that he's healthy. So hopefully for his sake, you know, he can make it 2 years in a row. But yeah, that's a big blow to the 49ers. Ricky Pearsall out for the season. If you're just joining us, according to Adam Schefter, with a PCL injury, going to need season-ending surgery. All right, let's get to our divisional previews. We already talked about the NFC West, I believe, a couple weeks ago. But let's get to the NFC East, where you got the Eagles, who are favorites at BetMGM right now to win the East, plus 135. Cowboys, second best odds, plus 195. Commanders, plus 470. Giants, 5.5 to 1 to win the division. We'll get to win totals in a bit. I don't know about you, other than maybe the Commanders, who I'm very much down on, and it's not a Jaden Daniels thing as much as it is a roster, Terry McLaurin, Dan Quinn, just think it's not going to work out kind of thing. I think it's a wide open division. Like, I think you can make a case for the Giants, the Cowboys, and the Eagles to win it. For the Commanders to do it, Jaden Daniels would have to come back and honestly, I think, have an MVP type of season. I just think they got too many other question marks on that roster, defensively in particular. That was a horrific defensive unit a year ago. Now they got more athletic on defense, specifically with the linebacking core. I think that's a big boost. But I think this is a division that the Eagles have won it 2 years in a row, and prior to that, we know there was that constant rotation, right? Year after year, different team, different team. I don't believe the Eagles are winning it a third year in a row. So I would not be betting them plus 135. I'm down on just Sirianni and having a new OC again and Jalen Hurts. So to me, my decision was between the Cowboys and the Giants. And despite Harbaugh's speech and Scataboo maybe not being the smartest guy on earth, I still will keep my original bet from a month ago that I have on the Giants to win this division, although I'll admit I'm getting a little nervous about it, especially with Malik Nabers, who I don't know if he's going to be Malik Nabers right away.
1: Yeah, between Jackson Dart, Cam Scatter, the way Cam Scatterbro

0: acts off the field and John Harbaugh's speeches. It does feel like that team is just one giant walking concussion. You know, like John Harbaugh having to continuously repeat the team that he is coaching in his own speeches. We're the New York Giants. The New York Giants. The New York Giants. I this whole offseason, you've been clamoring for the Giants. And in a way, you kind of talked me into it because I did love the signing of John Harbaugh. I did love, you know, the young, fresh talent that they've got on the offensive side of the football there. I was kind of buying in. I was like, yeah, maybe the Giants are that. And every year in the NFL, we have a team that goes from worst to first. So that kind of fits the mold there for the Giants. But the closer we get to camp, I'm kind of getting talked back out of it because, you know, it's like I don't, you know, I'm worried.
1: Sure.
0: That, yeah. John Harbaugh, Pete Carroll's this situation in New York. And, you know, Malik Nabers isn't completely healthy. And, well, how much are you going to get out of him? I'm now like kind of going back on the Giants, and I don't trust it. Just as I don't trust the Commanders, because I think Jaden Daniels is the linchpin for the success for that team. And the best ability is availability. And I'm just not sure if Jaden Daniels has that ability because he has dealt with injuries through his pro career, but even dating back to his college career. This is a guy who has just had trouble staying on the field. When he is on the field, sure, he'll win you a Heisman. Sure, he'll get you to the NFC title game. Like, he is the difference in that team. And I just don't know if I can trust it. It is also an aging roster. I just don't know. So to me personally, in the NFC East, I think it's down to the Eagles and Cowboys. And I don't want to be another talking head in the media that just talks about the Cowboys and, you know, and maybe this is the year for the Cowboys. I'm not saying that. I'm merely talking about winning the division. I don't believe the Cowboys will win a Super Bowl for the rest of my lifetime. Even if they do win a Super Bowl, I still won't believe that they're going to win a Super Bowl, right? Like, it's like, it's that they're that team that is like, you know, that they're the addict in your life that's like, hey, I promise I'm going to get clean. I'm going to get clean. But they just never do, right? Like, until you show me, I'm not going to believe it for the Cowboys, which is why I'm leaning towards the Eagles winning the East this year. Cause I just, they've been there
2: 3 years in a row, huh?
0: They've dealt with the adversity. As much as I do not like Nick Sirianni, I think he does a good job with that franchise and with that team. Jalen Hurts, I feel like, is, you know, he steps up when he needs to. And yeah, losing AJ Brown is big, and I think that's going to, they're going to feel that at times throughout the season. But I just don't trust any of the other three teams in this division to step up and win it. That can change, of course, but coming into camp, the Eagles are the only team that I trust to have the longevity for the course of an entire 17-game season.
2: I also do think it's just a massive year for Hurts and Sirianni. I mean, I think there's a scenario, if it went really poorly, we're both maybe aren't there next year. And that's crazy to say for Jalen Hurts, who has won a Super Bowl, been a Super Bowl MVP, even a Super Bowl loss, he played great. But there is a scenario that I think that could happen. There's been too many of these like hit pieces, clearly with information from inside the Eagles organization that have made Jalen Hurts look bad. Look, if they make the playoffs and they win some games, then all is fine. But if they miss the playoffs, I think there's a real chance that Jalen Hurts and or Nick Sirianni are not back a year from now. So I just think there's a ton of pressure on them. Win total-wise, looking at those bets at BetMGM, there are a couple in this division that I do like. So the Eagles over-under is 10.5 wins. Cowboys over-under, 9.5 wins. Commanders over-under, 7.5. Giants over-under, 7.5. Probably doesn't surprise you, Austin, that I actually love the Giants over-under over 7.5. I think maybe you disagree with me that they can win the division, but I think the Giants can win 8 football games. Harbaugh, say what you will about him. To me, he can get this team to 8 wins. I really believe that. And to me, there's too much talent on the defensive side of the ball. That division, as I said, I don't think anybody's running away with it. So, you know, I think you can split even with the Eagles perhaps this year as well. I like the over on the Giants, 7.5 wins. And I do like the Cowboys over 9.5. I think they're probably a 10-win football team.
0: Yeah, no, I agree with you. I agree with you there. And it's honestly, it's all about it. When it now shifting back to the Cowboys real quick is, you know, yeah, obviously that's a team that's very confident in themselves. Dak Prescott is, you know, I guess he's got a new slogan in town with the greatest offense.
2: Yeah, I don't know what's
0: there
2: up with that.
0: Is it Goody Gotti? Here's a Cowboys offensive lineman Tyler Guyton talking about the new slogan that the Cowboys have in camp this year.
1: As physical, violent, imposing our will on opponents. You know, Dak has a new saying, Gotti, you know, greatest offense there is. So that's the standard for us.
3: That's Dak's saying for y'all.
1: Gotti, ask me about it.
3: Irv Gotti.
1: Yeah, Gotti.
0: Gotti. Gotti. Okay, Gotti. So the greatest offense there is. Now look. I used to work for Jim Rome show, okay? And we had a few rules on that show, right? Have a take, don't suck was the most famous one, right? But there was also a rule that would get you run as a caller right away. And that rule was there is no self-glossing. So if you came into the show and you gave yourself a nickname, you'd get run. You'd get the buzzer. Rome would hang up your call as quicker than you could get the nickname out, okay? And to me, this feels like a lot of self-glossing by the Cowboys. This is themselves giving them their own nickname, the greatest offense there is. Now, look, if you want to say the greatest offense over the last 5 years for the Cowboys, I think that might be more believable. Maybe let's start there. But to say the greatest offense there is, I mean, the greatest show on turf would like a word. There are other great offenses. I mean, you're in Kansas City, Alex. I'm sure there are some Chiefs teams with some great offenses that would like, all right, Cowboys, let's slow your roll. This is the first week of training camp. Let's not start self-glossing yourself the greatest offense there is. Look, don't get me wrong. Can they be great? Yes. They've got the pieces. They've got the quarterback even. Dak Prescott, I believe, is a very undervalued quarterback. And I think he is I think he could lead the greatest offense there is. But let's maybe like keep that under wraps. Let's keep that in-house before we go public coining ourselves the greatest offense there is. Because I've seen a lot of confident Cowboys teams over the years. And how every single one of them over the last 30 years have ended. At home watching the Super Bowl on their couch. So I'm just saying, Cowboys, like we've seen this movie before, time and time again. It's just like Spider-Man. Hey, I have a feeling that at the end of the new Spider-Man movie that's out this weekend, I have a feeling that Spider-Man is going to end up winning the day, right? He's going to be safe no matter what threat is thrown his way, no matter what bad guy hits his way. Spider-Man's going to make it out alive. The Cowboys, however, they're not. Because I have seen this movie before, so the greatest offense there is. Let's keep the Gotti, the self-glossing in-house, unless you too want to get run.
2: Here's the thing, though, Austin. No matter what that offense is, and I do think it'll be very, very good. That's not the problem, though, in Dallas. The question is, can that defense get to being even average? That defense was so bad a year ago. That's the problem.
0: Yeah.
2: It's not whether or not Dak Prescott and Pickens and Lamb can connect, which I think we all know they will, and they will put up points. Can the defense just be somewhat serviceable? They were horrendous. So that's my question with the Cowboys. Even if they can get to the middle of the pack defensively, they don't have to be a top 10 defense. If they can be 15th, 17th, with that offense, that's how the Cowboys win the division. That's how they maybe become a threat. And then we'll see what happens come playoff time.
0: Yeah, it's kind of like the Cowboys are the NFC Bengals, right? Like, you've got a good quarterback. You've got a great offense. You've got the weapons in place there. It's like, yeah, we know the offense can be great. I know this Cowboys offense can be great. But you're right. That's a great point, Alex. Like, the defense is really what we need there's not as good of an acronym for it. I was going to say the GDTI, you need the greatest defense there is to make it what you want to accomplish this year happen. So really you should be talking to the guys on the other side of the ball.
2: Then the other, I think, narrative or storyline, I should say, in that division, you kind of mentioned it briefly with Jaden Daniels, but what are we saying about him if this team doesn't make the playoffs, if he misses a lot of games, just looks mediocre and is not like he was his rookie year? We know what the conversation's like in Houston right now, where Stroud put together at the time one of the great rookie seasons, and then he since has fallen off. Despite making the postseason, he was horrific in the postseason, and now there's a lot of questions about it, including with his own team. Remember, they did the fifth-year option for Stroud. They have not given him the long-term contract yet. Could the same thing be happening with Jaden Daniels, where he has the great rookie year, and now it's a steady decline? This is a big make-or-break type of season, just in terms of how we're going to talk about Jaden Daniels and his career moving forward. I really believe that.
0: Yeah, no, when you first posed that question, the first name that came to my mind was CJ Stroud. Because I don't want that for Jaden Daniels. I think Jaden Daniels is a fun player, and I think we've been disserviced as football fans to be rid of him actually playing and being on the field and being healthy, because he's so exciting and so much fun to watch. But it's a guy, he came out, you know, guns blazing, and I don't know how much of it is just regression or defenses catching up to speed on how to play him, because there's a lot of that in the NFL. But it does feel like at least where we're trending right now is Jaden Daniels is having a CJ Stroud type career. And I don't have any faith in CJ Stroud coming out and playing great for the Texans this year. I have more confidence if Jaden Daniels can stay healthy that he would be able to bounce back. I mean, obviously, we're talking about a Heisman winner versus, you know, just a guy who was very great in college ball. So, like, I just don't think that I don't want it to have the same fate. I don't know if CJ Stroud will be a Texan next year, right? After this upcoming season, I just don't see them continuing the success that they had, or replicating the success they had his freshman or his rookie season. Jaden Daniels, man, I'm hoping for the best out of the Commanders, and I legitimately feel like if he stays healthy, they will be a playoff team and get a win or two in the playoffs. If they don't, if he can't stay healthy, they may miss the playoffs entirely altogether.
2: He's Austin Huff. I'm Alex Gould. This is BetMGM Game Day on Westwood One Sports. Coming up next here, let's keep talking about the NFL. Maybe ask him about CJ Stroud, Jaden Daniels a little bit, as Emory Hunt is going to join us, owner of Football Game Plan, contributor over at CBS HQ and Sportsline. 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
1: 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Alice Gold, Austin Huff with you. You can watch the show and interact with us in the chat over on YouTube and Twitch. All you have to do is go to YouTube or Twitch and search BetMGM Tonight. Our producers keep an eye on the chat over there. They'll pass any of that over to us. You can also hit us up on social at Alex Gold, at Austin Huff. But let's go out to the phones and welcome in Emory Hunt, the owner of Football Game Plan, contributor to CBS HQ and Sportsline at FBall Game Plan on Twitter and X. We've had Emory on multiple times throughout the last couple of months. And Emory, I do want to start with the news in the NFL today. Unfortunately, out in the Bay Area with the 49ers, I think we kind of had an idea that this was going to be serious with the Deebo Samuel signing, but now it's confirmed that Ricky Pearsall going to need knee surgery, out for the season. What does that do for that wide receiver room?
2: It puts a lot of strain on the veterans to continue their level of play throughout the course of a season. And we're talking about aging veterans like a Mike Evans and, you know, a guy in Deebo Samuel that, you know, he's been solid, but where is he now at this juncture of his career? And it actually accelerates the need for Deshaun Stribling to step up and be that guy and what they wanted him to be when they drafted him, when they did, over guys like Denzel Boston and whatnot. So it puts a strain on the rest of the room, and you have no room for error if one of these aging veterans goes down with an injury.
3: Emory, earlier this week, Jaguars head coach Liam Cohen was talking all about how the Jaguars don't really get any respect. He went down the NFLnetwork.com front page and, you know, said we're not even featured on here once. You see Caleb Williams on there, you know, 40 times, but not a mention of the Jaguars. And it was true. I mean, like, there was no mention of a team that had an 8-game winning streak last year, won 13 games total. And Liam Cohen really does seem like he has been able to pull the best out of Trevor Lawrence. Are the Jaguars the most slept on team in football, or is there another team out there for you that you feel like is going to have a big year this year that is just getting no conversation whatsoever?
2: But did the Jaguars have those 8 games in the snow like the Bears did? The Bears did an exciting fashion. So, nah, but all jokes aside, I feel like, you know, when you look at Jacksonville, yeah, they're good, they're solid, they're competitive, but they're not flashy. I think the flash is what gets you those, you know, those headlines that he's looking for on, you know, NFL.com. But I feel like the Jags, just by what they did in the draft, kind of soured people a little bit on their potential this season. And so they're looking elsewhere for, okay, who's going to be that next team? I think you have to look at the Jets and you have to look at the Browns as two teams that have had great off seasons. They've added so much talent on both sides of the ball. Now, granted, we've seen this done before when you've added talent and it looks good on paper. But, man, if it clicks for both teams, we're talking about two teams that could potentially make the playoffs.
1: Emory, while you're mentioning the Jaguars there, Travis Hunter, year two, we know the injury last year around the draft and post-draft, it was all about how much is he going to play on defense? How much is he going to play on offense? What should the expectation be for Travis Hunter? And is there a chance that, like, people have kind of forgotten still the type of athlete and playmaker he can be?
2: Yeah, I think people have forgotten how good this dude is, and what he did in college was truly one of one unique, to where he was a legit starter and go-to guy on offense and a lockdown corner on defense. And that's what made you fall in love with Travis Hunter, the prospect. So I just hope Jacksonville doesn't forget that's why you drafted him that high. That's why you traded up to get him, because you wanted that two-way player and allow the two-way player to be a two-way player. Now, granted, in the NFL, you can find creative ways to, you know, help save him or protect him from himself, because, you know, he wants to go out there and full go play all the snaps. So you can find creative ways on offense to have him play 25, 30 snaps, but while he's still a full-time starter on defense, but you don't want to take away what made him such a unique and special talent, because, man, you know, we were finding guys trying to compare him to, you know, and Champ Bailey was the closest one, but Bailey wasn't even a go-to guy on Georgia's offense when he was in college. Travis Hunter was truly a one-on-one. I hope people don't forget that.
3: Emory Hunt from Football Game Plan joins us at FBall Game Plan on Twitter. And Emory, we've been breaking down the NFC East all day today and got to know your thoughts. What team do you see coming out as from the top? Because, you know, Alex and I have kind of gone back and forth, and it does feel like it is a fairly wide open division for any team to kind of take that crown this year.
2: I think it's really a two-team race, to be honest. It's the Eagles and the Cowboys. And for Philadelphia, as long as Jalen Hurts is under center, they're going to be in contention for the top spot or at least number two, because Jalen Hurts, to me, is the type of guy that can keep his team afloat and be steady when everything around him changes. And for the Cowboys, it's just the lone question for Dallas is, can their defense get to 15th in the NFL? Because if they can get to 15th, well, we expect the offense to be top five, top eight, they're going to go to the postseason. That was the only issue that kept them out of the postseason last year. The offense isn't the issue. They couldn't stop anybody. And we saw them take that part of the ball seriously starting last year when they made the late season move for Quinnen Williams. And it just built on top of that this offseason by leaning into free agency with defensive talent, drafting more defensive talent. So if they could just get to average defensively, both of these teams, I think, will represent the East. Now, the Giants, I think the Giants legitimately will have a top-five defense. The question is whether or not their offense can do enough to where they can squeak past, you know, or at least split the Cowboys and or the Eagles. That's their biggest bugaboo, because the entire NFC looks stacked. So if they're going to make a chance to get to the seventh seed of the postseason, they're going to have to split between, you know, Dallas and Philadelphia if they're going to make that happen.
1: Malik Nabers, we know when he was healthy how impressive of a playmaker he was. It looks like this knee injury, maybe it's taken a little bit longer to come back from. Should we be concerned, or should Giants fans be concerned, that it's going to take some time till Malik Nabers looks like Malik Nabers again, or do you think he can be that player pretty quick?
2: I think they need to operate with some level of caution, because the one thing that has happened in this country is that Adrian Peterson injury has ruined ACL recovery for everybody, because they felt like, well, Adrian Peterson came back the next year, ran for 2,000 yards. This ain't nothing but a little ACL injury. Like, no, everybody's body is different. Not, you know what I'm saying? Every knee injury is, and how you respond to it is different. So that's why we saw the Giants go over, you know, heavy-handed in signing these veterans. We talked about that earlier, raising the floor for the room. Well, you do that by going in an Odell Beckham Jr., bringing him back into the fold, and the Juju Smith-Schuster, and you draft a Malachi Fields, a big body wide receiver. So that's going to ease Emily without rushing him back onto the field and then subsequently upset because he's hurt again and not fully 100%. So I hope they don't rush him back. I hope they don't get, you know, enamored by these training camp clips and slow motion highlights that we see coming out now in droves. Like, don't be fooled by that. Let him come back until he's fully ready and healthy to go, and therefore you get the best of Malik Nabers.
3: Emory, I want to shift gears to the college game real quick. This week, Kurt Cignetti came out and basically, I mean, they weren't even necessarily veiled shots. They were basically direct shots at the SEC for, you know, whining when they don't win a natty and all of that. And while I do agree with him, I do feel like the Big Ten has kind of overtaken that crown from the SEC as the best conference in football, I do have to say that the SEC this year seems more wide open than it's been, because I could rattle off probably six or seven different teams that I think I could see potentially winning the SEC this year. Who do you think is the front runner to, hoist whatever it is that hard to carry trophy is that they've got in the SEC with those two football players tackling each other, whatever that trophy is? Who do you see hoisting it in December?
2: Listen, yeah, you're right. That trophy is about as big as the Joe Moore Award. He's like, man, like, somebody got to carry this thing. But I would say you're right about it being so wide open, but I just can't get away from a team like Georgia. The reason why, even though Texas may have pound for pound more talent than Georgia or other teams, you know, like LSU got the splash with Lane Kiffin, and Ole Miss, we saw them in the postseason last year, Georgia has the coaching staff that you trust in these high-level situations, right? You have a Kirby Smart that's battle-tested. And what's unique about Georgia is that they're doing it the old-school way. You know, you thought Georgia would have been out in the forefront of the NIL era and transfer portal. They don't really do none of that. And so they lose more guys than they bring in via transfers and NIL money. And so they're just developing guys. Every time you look out there, Georgia's O-line and D-line looks like a Georgia O-line and D-line, and they find ways to get it done. Gunnar Stockton is not more physically talented than, you know, the Arch Mannings or the John Mateers of the world. But, man, who would you trust in the need-to-have-it moment? It would be Gunnar Stockton and how he goes out there and manages the game, or Trinidad Chambliss. But that's the beauty of Georgia. That's why I feel more confident about those guys winning this thing as opposed to anyone else, because I've seen them do it before when no one expects them to.
1: We've had you on the show multiple times, Emory, around the draft, talking about the quarterback talent in this year's class. Look ahead to next year a little bit and all the big-name quarterbacks in college football, a guy like Dante Moore that decided to come back and stay at Oregon. What should we be looking for out of these quarterbacks this year? Is there a name that, outside of Manning, outside of Moore, for example, that people should be keeping a close eye on to get a head start maybe on already the guys that we'll be talking about throughout this college football season?
2: I honestly believe Darian Mensah is the best quarterback in college football in terms of the NFL draft. And the reason why I say that is I'm big on how do you play in high leverage moments, not when everything is going great and you have all the best assets around you. We saw Darian Mensah do this at Tulane, and then all the talk was like, well, he did it at Tulane. Can he do it at a Power Four school? Then he just goes to Duke and wins the ACC at Duke, beating Clemson in the process. And we hadn't talked about – we're talking football here. We're not talking about ACC basketball with Duke winning championships. We're talking about the last time he did that was 1989. Clarkson Hines wasn't out there, you know, for Darian Mensah. He went out there and won the ACC championship in football for Duke. And then now he's going to Miami. So I feel like with better talent around him, he's just going to do the best things that he's always done. I always liked that he's a great situational football player, and he's able to do it in the biggest of games. So I think that's going to manifest itself out there on the field for him. And I would say the second best quarterback in the country is Trinidad Chambliss for those same exact reasons. We saw a dude go from Division II Ferris State, win a national championship, to Ole Miss, and had those guys damn near in the national championship game because of what he's able to do in those high leverage moments. So, man, give me those quarterbacks. They may not be the most physically imposing or whatnot, but, man, it's about winning games and putting your team in position to win games. That's what the NFL game is. It's how you handle pressure. And I feel like those two guys handle it better than the rest.
3: Well, Emory, listen, man, we want to thank you for joining us. You are the greatest Louisiana Lafayette star to come on this show, and we appreciate you as always at F-ball game plan on Twitter, football game plan. It, honestly, you do such great work, Emory. We always love having you on, man.
2: I appreciate that, man. Listen, y'all got to get better UL Lafayette former football players on the show, man. I can't be the best one y'all got on it.
3: No, man. No, we got the best. We don't need to go hunting for any more.
1: There you go.
2: I appreciate that, man.
1: Emory Hunt. Absolutely. Good stuff. Always enjoy having Emory join us here on Westwood One Sports. Coming up next, though, let's talk about a change up in the broadcast landscape for the start of this NFL season. Could it have longer lasting ramifications as well? That's next here on BetMGM Game Day.
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1: 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Alex Gold, Austin Huff with you. Thanks again to Emery Hunt for joining us in the last segment. I mentioned a shakeup maybe in the broadcast world. We don't know if this is going to be short-lived or a long-term change, but last week during our show, the news broke that Tony Romo had been stopped for an OWI in Wisconsin, and we've learned more details since, right? He received three citations from the Milwaukee County Sheriff's Office following the traffic stop. He was seen passing cars in a Gore area, which separates interstate traffic from cars entering from an on-ramp. By now, maybe you've seen the body cam footage from the traffic stop itself. Since then, CBS Sports has placed Tony Romo on leave, and the network has moved J.J. Watt to the number one crew with Jim Nantz. So it'll be Nantz, J.J. Watt, Tracy Wolfson to start this football season. I don't know about you. We're going to find out how much they like Tony Romo, because I know some fans, some viewers have kind of gotten sick of it. While initially it was fun, now people have gotten tired of him. But he signed a massive deal. If they were trying to ever get out of that deal, this is their out to get out of the deal. Right now, it just appears to be put him on leave, let him work on whatever he needs to work on, if you believe that's what needs to happen. And we got someone in J.J. Watt that's ready to join Nantz. But I think this is kind of an audition, don't you?
2: Yeah, this overreaction, if you want to call it that, from CBS to already put him on indefinite leave and promote J.J. Watt into his chair with Jim Nantz and Tracy Wolfson on that number one crew for CBS. That is kind of the handwriting on the wall of where CBS stood with Romo going into this, in my opinion. I feel like, and there were those reports last year from like maybe Awful announcing that CBS was kind of growing tired of Tony Romo. And you're right. There wasn't a broadcaster, at least in my lifetime that I remember, that burst onto the scene quite as well as Tony Romo did. When he, in that first year, it was unreal. He was fresh out of playing in the league. He goes right into the broadcast booth, and he was calling things out before they happened on the broadcast. Like, he was like Nostradamus. Like, it was really fun to watch, and he would, the insight that he was giving. Now, like any fresh out of the league player, the more you are out of the game, the more the game kind of changes and passes you by, sure, and you don't necessarily have as good of insight. But and apparently, with obviously the very expensive price tag that he came with for CBS, there were reports that he was, you know, focused more on golfing. And we always know he's always been a good golfer. Like, he could have probably gone pro as a golfer. He's that good. And I think, you know, just over time, you know, I don't want to say laziness, but that work ethic wasn't necessarily there, at least according to the reports that came out. And then Tony Romo gets into trouble. He gets into the car after drinking a little too much a lot too much at a golf tournament, is heading to his grandma and grandparents' house in Wisconsin, where he's originally from, and gets pulled over. This was CBS's out. And clearly, the fact that they overreact, and I'm not even going to say overreacted, the fact that they reacted so quickly to this news and already pulled him off their number one team, put him on that indefinite leave, tells me all that I need to know about how CBS felt about Tony Romo. And I think it would very well could lead. I already saw reports that there's, a morality clause in his contract that CBS could be trying to dive into, which could lead to a $72 million lawsuit. But I just think CBS had been kind of growing tired with Tony Romo's shtick and were looking for a way out, and kind of got one last Saturday.
1: Yeah, no, I think that's exactly what might be happening here. I also think J.J. Watt, I'll be honest, you know, he's been on the number two or number three crew. I haven't listened to a ton of games in which J.J. Watt has done. My guess is with Jim Nance, it's going to sound pretty good. It might even be pretty refreshing for everybody. You know, I think the Nance-Romo crew 3 years ago, if you would have asked me, I would have said was the number two crew, probably for me, number three crew. It's not anywhere near that anymore. Like, I know people give Collinsworth a lot of crap. I think Tirico and Collinsworth, to me, they're the number one crew. Buck and Aikman's number two for me. Mm-hmm. I think Greg Olsen is phenomenal over at Fox. And I think Tom Brady has gotten way better in just a year, now 2 years, I guess, of being a broadcast. I think Tom Brady's gotten a heck of a lot better because what you just said is the difference. Tony Romo, I do think you can say he got lazy. Tom Brady, we know he wants to be the best at everything. And Tom Brady, you know he's working on his craft. Even if you didn't like his WWE, Jake Paul, Logan Paul crap last week, I know he's I know he's studying up. And to me, My top crew, like Tom Brady's moving up the list, I guess, is what I'm trying to say as far as a color analyst, I should say.
2: I do think Tom Brady's getting better, but I Tom Brady's first year broadcasting comparatively to Tony Romo's first year comparatively, it's night and day. Like Tony Romo was far and above better than Brady was his first year. And it almost felt like Brady was calling games with a leash on. Like he felt like he couldn't. Be critical of teams, and maybe he can't because of his role as an owner. And obviously, like, he can't go to certain broadcast meetings because of his role as an owner, which to me does a disservice to us, the football fans, which I have my my gripes about Tom Brady, you know, being in the broadcast booth. But to your point, he has gotten better. You know, when it comes to J.J. Watt, I do think J.J. Watt is good. J.J. Watt, as a Titans fan, that's he has called maybe one Titans game ever, and that was like the best Titans game that the broadcast team that the Titans have gotten on a game in the last four seasons. Because we are normally get the Sparrow Dedes, the Adam Archuletas, the Andrew Catalan, Charles Davis crew.
1: Yeah.
2: We bounce around to those two guys. I almost feel bad for them because they have to call so many damn Titans games, especially when the Titans were so bad. So I have been able to see J.J. Watt a couple of times, and he does do a good job. I don't know if he'll be able to elevate that broadcast with Nance and Wolfson. I think they do a tremendous job all around, but losing Tony Romo is it's going to sound definitely a little bit different this year.
1: Who's your top three crew though for NFL games right now?
2: So I'm a big Joe Davis stan. I think he is one of the best broadcasters we have.
1: He's very good.
2: And he's not even on the number one crew for Fox. I just think that he does a great job calling. But when it comes to the all-in broadcast, I think I do have to go with Fox over any branch. I do think they do a great job. Kevin Burkhart. I wish Greg Olsen and Kevin Burkhart were still in the booth together because I loved them when they were together. Obviously, Tom Brady takes precedent, but with Aaron Andrews and then freaking Tom Rinaldi, whenever he gets on a mic, I start up. You know, like, even if he's just reporting on, like, someone's injury or something, I'm just so used to him on College Game Day making me cry every Saturday morning that it's just whenever I hear his voice, it's like Pavlov's dog with the waterworks going down my cheeks.
1: Yeah, no, I hear you. It's strong. I think Kevin Harlan, well, we're talking overall crew, so I got to consider his color analyst but and some of the broadcasts. But yeah, Kevin Harlan, to me, from an excitement angle, is phenomenal. I just think from a completely sound broadcast between play-by-player and color analyst, to me, Aikman, Buck, Tirico, Collinsworth. And maybe it's because they get the luxury of always calling the bigger games prime time. It just feels bigger. The production, like, I think NBC, Sunday Night Football.
2: NBC, yeah.
1: Now we're getting nerdy, but the production, the graphics and everything is way better on NBC than anybody else.
2: Yeah, we are getting nerdy, but you know every football fan has a take on this, right? Like every football fan has the crews that they like, the broadcast that they like. And you're right. NBC does do a tremendous job. NBC does a tremendous job with sports all across the board. I'm so glad that they got Sunday Night Baseball. I'm glad that the NBA is back on NBC because I do think they do a great job. I think Fox Sports does a tremendous job. And Joe Buck, Buck and Aikman are fantastic. There's not really a ton of, I will say this, Kirk Herbstreit, I think, has done far better in his role than I expected. And I just hate that he's, Al Michaels feels like he phones it in every Thursday.
1: Herbstreit's way better on college, though. You know, I think he's okay prime.
2: Agree.
1: He's way better on college games. All right, up next, though, let's get back into the NFL, including teams that think they don't get enough attention, teams that think they're not flying under the radar.
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1: 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You can watch the show on YouTube and Twitch. Just search BetMGM tonight. We'll keep an eye on the chat over there. Appreciate those of you listening on another Saturday. Quiet so far on the MLB trade deadline. I'm wondering if it's just going to absolutely explode tomorrow, kind of what you were saying with the scoop bowl. Maybe tomorrow's the day, but we didn't know. Maybe we got, look, we got 2 more hours of the show, so maybe we get a trade or two still today, but it's quiet, and we'll keep an eye on that. We'll get back into the big names that could be on the move and what it means for some of the betting odds over at BetMGM in just a little bit. You can follow Austin over on Twitter and Instagram at Austin Huff, myself, Alex Gold, at Alex Casey Gold on Instagram.

0: telling your players stuff.
1: Yeah,
0: you don't
1: right.
0: have to make up the fire. You don't have to make it up. It's given to us every day.
1: Yeah.
0: And it's like a welcome. It's a gift from the heavens. From the, you know, you just scroll. I just go pull on my phone, look at the NFL Network website, and just pop up here.
2: And any I'm column.
0: Curious if I see any photos or anything about the Jacksonville Jaguars. I think I'll just scroll right on through.
2: You keep going, yeah.
0: I think I'll see 40 pictures of Caleb Williams, and I won't see a single thing about any of our players on here. And so it's beautiful because it's like, yeah, guys, this is great. Thanks.
3: The gift that keeps on giving.
0: I'm going to tell all these guys how much you all think they suck,
2: yeah.
0: And we'll just keep going.
2: Yeah, yeah. And what's beautiful about that is like you don't have to manufacture.
0: I don't.
2: You
0: know, yeah.
2: Make up something goes to the room.
0: They do see through. They see through.
2: Yeah, right. They do, right.
0: They see through fraudulent. They see through when you're not being honest with them.
4: I think it is, of course, a coach's dream, what he's talking about.
5: Yeah.
4: That's exactly what you want. Nobody talking about you. Nobody telling you how good you are constantly. Yeah, I get why he's giddy about it.
5: I love the candidness there. Honestly, I wish more coaches were more candid like that. Because he was talking as if, Alex, like you and I were at the bar with him, right? Like he was just chatting it up like, yeah, like no one believes in us. And then he literally pulls out his phone during that interview and starts scrolling down NFLnetwork.com. And it's true. Like he has a point. The Jaguars are being slept on and you don't have to motivate that fuel to the fire, right? Like it's, and like, you know, I think back to like, you know, a few years ago, your own Kansas City Chiefs, like when Travis Kelce, you know, like in a post game was like, yeah, you know, nobody's believing in us. Nobody's, it's like, I don't think over the last, since Patrick Mahomes took over as a starting quarterback in Kansas City, anyone has never, I mean, sure, maybe times like they've maybe predicted against the Chiefs, but like everyone still like knows that the Chiefs are going to be there at the end when all is said and done. The Jaguars, however, that's a team that is legitimately disrespected because they won 13 games last year. They had an 8-game winning streak. Liam Cohen seems to have found the cheat code and has unlocked the abilities from Trevor Lawrence. Like Trevor Lawrence hasn't looked last year. He looked as good as he had since he was in college playing under Dabo Sweeney. Like it is like, so I legitimately do feel like the Jaguars may very well be the most slept on team in football. But of course, him mentioning Caleb Williams in that clip then starts to get people from my neck of the woods here in Chicago, like talking like, hey, wait a minute, was that a shot? And then so then Ben Johnson gets asked about it.
6: Well, we're the number one regression candidate, so I think we got plenty of motivation ourselves. We talked about Caleb in the past. He's used to handling a lot of attention, so I'm not worried about that.
5: The reporter there did ask, like, you know, basically say, like, oh, Liam Cohen kind of took shots. I will say this. Liam Cohen was not taking shots when he put Caleb Williams' name in his mouth during that whole thing. Like, he wasn't taking a shot at Caleb Williams. He was just saying, hey, and rightfully so, like you would imagine, Chicago's the number three market in the country. And if the Bears are good, you're going to get a lot of talk about the Bears, and the Bears have been good. So, yeah, there's going to be more clips of Caleb Williams on the NFL Network's homepage. I don't think he was saying it as like Caleb Williams doesn't deserve that. He was just saying, you know, if the Bears put together the season the Jaguars put together last year, 13 wins, 8 straight, you know, and win the division. Like, yeah, I mean, obviously the Bears did have a great year last year, but like you would get way more buzz than the Jaguars are getting right now.
4: Oh, totally. Yeah, it's just a market difference. I mean, we market difference. Caleb Williams, personality-wise, you know, sells is more intriguing. Trevor Lawrence is not the most exciting person in the world. Caleb Williams is, well, what is it, Iceman, right, or whatever it is he tries
5: Iceman,
4: to...
5: Iceman, yeah. To, yeah, Madden cover, yeah, too. So, I mean, yeah.
4: Yeah, so I mean, there's just some of it's just a marketability thing, and in one of the biggest media markets in the country. So I think we all understand that part of it. Now, who do you actually think is under the radar? Like, I agree with you, Jacksonville is. Chicago clearly is not an under the radar team. So you might be a regression candidate. That doesn't mean you're a sleeper under the radar team. I don't think this team is going to end up being an under radar team as I see more and more people talking about them. But I'm one of the believers.

0: believers that Kyler Murray is going to work in Minnesota. So I'm a believer in the Vikings. Not that they're going to go win the Super Bowl, but I think they could surprise a lot of people. They won 9 games last year, despite having J.J. McCarthy and the Max Brosner or whatever his name is. That was awful. Maybe the worst quarterback in football last year. Now you have Kyler Murray with Justin Jefferson and Addison. The defense still has Brian Flores there. I do think Minnesota has a chance to surprise a lot of people and be a 11, 12 plus win football team this year, at least. Maybe better. Yeah. They could be a number. They could be a top 2 seed in the NFC this year. That's how bullish I am on them. I think they're under the radar because of Kyler.
1: Yeah. Yeah. Kevin O'Connell's got a little bit of that Kyle Shanahan to him, right? Like, it's like he can pull the best out of his guys, right? Like, and especially at the quarterback position. And you've seen Sam Darnold's career got flipped after working with Kevin O'Connell, right? And he's now a Super Bowl winning quarterback. So I do think that KOC will be able to pull out the best out of. I think that's a great one. I think the Vikings will play more spoiler than they will front runner because of how hard that division is. The NFC North, in my opinion, is one of the hardest divisions in football. But I do think that they will, you know, I mean, think about it. Like, they'll probably be on that 8, 9, 10 win doorstep by the end of the season. I don't think it's going to be good enough to win that division, but I do think they will be playing spoiler for a lot of those teams in that division, the Bears potentially being one of them. I really think that a couple of teams. For me, I think the Steelers are a team that, and I know it's weird to call the Steelers a slept-on team because we every year we expect them to be right at 500, sure. Right? You know? But I do think that that roster has gotten tremendously better. Aaron Rodgers has made amends with his family, which tells me he's found that inner peace more than any darkness retreat an ayahuasca trip could do for him. I do legitimately think that Aaron Rodgers is going to, you know, whether this be his last year or whatever, him pairing back up with Mike McCarthy I'm not reading into any training camp reports, because obviously from the list, you know how much I hate people overreacting to practice. However, him and DK Metcalf are having great chemistry, and they had some good chemistry last year. So I do feel like the Steelers are only going to be better in year two with Aaron Rodgers and with the pairing of Mike McCarthy. So I do think that is a team that has the potential. And plus, I think the rest of the division, I don't think the Ravens, I don't know what they're going to do under Jesse Minter and the Bengals. Who knows what's going to happen in Zach Taylor? This could be Zach Taylor's last year coaching the Bengals if they don't make the playoffs. So I do feel like the road is paved there for the Steelers.
0: The Steelers do fit maybe a little bit under the radar. There's not that many teams that you can say are actually going in under the radar that we think should be getting way more attention. Like, going to the NFC West, no teams under the radar in the NFC West. The Cardinals are not going to be that good, so they're not under the radar. So the NFC West, no. The AFC West, no teams under the radar. Everybody's talking about Mahomes. Everybody's talking about the Chargers and Mike McDaniel. Everybody's talking about, you know, the Broncos and what they did a year ago. I'm just trying to think division by division. NFC South. Is there anybody really under the radar? I get maybe the Falcons. Maybe that would be about it for me. Or are you going to throw out the Saints? Because I don't buy Tyler Shuck winning that division. Sorry,
1: you don't see Kellen Moore. I feel like is one
0: I like
1: of
0: Kellen
1: Moore's coaches.
0: Yeah.
1: I think he's a great coach, and I think that's a big reason why Tyler Shuck kind of had that explosion that he had at the end of last year. I'm excited to see kind of a full season with Shuck and Kellen Moore working together. I don't know if it's enough to buy in to think that they'll win the division, but I do think the Saints, kind of like I was just saying about the Vikings, play that role of spoiler. I do think I could see the Saints doing that. Now, do you want me to go super homer on you real quick?
0: I know where you're going. Look, here's the thing. Before you say them, I push back on them being under the radar because I think they have become a very trendy team. Everybody thinks they're going to be better than we. I don't know if they're under the radar anymore. I think too many people are talking about the team you're about to mention. Yeah.
1: Okay. All right. Because I have been watching a lot of Netflix's quarterback docuseries, right? And even on that show alone. And I'm not complaining. I don't want this to come across as complaining. I understand. I've worked in national radio. I've worked for Jim Rome. I've worked for other national sports talk radio shows in the past, okay? Obviously, this, doing this with you every Saturday on BetMGM Game Day here on Westwood One Sports. Like, I understand the national landscape and what moves the needle and what doesn't. The Tennessee Titans do not move the needle, okay? And there is a reason why Cam Ward gets maybe 5 minutes per episode in the quarterback docuseries. Even Joe Flacco is more exciting than Cam Ward with the Titans. I understand that. However, I do think that this... I'm just saying, like, things are starting to arise, you know, like the dust is starting to clear there in Nashville. And I, you know, Robert Saleh paired with Brian Daboll, and I know New York Giants fans are going to push back on that. But to me, Brian Daboll was a Peter Principle hire. He is a guy who deserves the offensive coordinator in Pittsburgh right now, Arthur Smith, another Peter Principle guy, where it's like guys that were hired as
0: offensive, they went back to college
1: as head coaches. Yeah, exactly. With Ohio State, guys that were hired as head coaches that just maybe weren't good as head coaches, but they're great. Josh McDaniels is another one. Like, they're great coordinators. They're just not head coaching material. Daboll to me is that. And look, I think the Titans will have Daboll for maybe 1 year, because if their offense is great this year, he'll probably be the number one name on a lot of people's head coaching lists down the stretch. But, you know, you've got a guy like Robert Saleh, who was, you know, maybe not great in his first stint as a head coach, went back to that coordinator route, and now he's getting his second shot as a head coach. I don't know. I just feel like there's things lurking there in Nashville. I'm not ready to say that they're going to, you know, win 8 games, win 9 games. But I do think you're going to see a Tennessee Titans team that's much better, because nobody ever thinks about the Tennessee Titans. I think they're going to have a good enough team to where people are going to be forced to think about them this season.
0: No, I'm with you that I think they're going to be better than people think. I think there's a chance they bump up and they're an 8-win football team and have a chance to make it kind of interesting late, where they at least have a shot to sneak in as a wild card. I don't think they'll get there. But no, defensively, they're going to be a problem for teams. I really believe that. And I still have questions in that division about C.J. Stroud and the Texans. So as good as that defense is for Houston, if Stroud doesn't get it figured out a bit more, are they vulnerable? The Colts, I think, are going to take a massive step back. I think the Colts are going to be awful this year, personally. I think the Tennessee Titans have a chance there, yeah.
1: And I know I'm asking a lot in this request, but I ask everyone who can hear my voice at this moment, watch Cam Ward play football, because he is fun to watch. And I have not felt this much fun at the quarterback position. Ryan Tannehill brought a lot of joy and success to the Tennessee Titans in Nashville. Even better than the joy that he brought to that, made the offense stable. Even the early days of Marcus Mariota, like, Cam Ward is, he's just got something about him, like a Mamba mentality. I think he is a very exciting player, and I think he's going to do a lot of cool things this season in his second year in the league.
0: Yeah, like Carnell Tate pick as well. We'll see. That backfield, I got some questions about a little bit. Tony Pollard back again. We'll see. I thought they were going to draft somebody much higher, but obviously they went Tate.
1: Yeah, he's an 1,000-yard rusher from last year. Like, I think, like, he's steady. He's steady enough. I think he's no Kenneth Walker like the Chiefs were able to get in the backfield this year. But he's steady enough, I feel like. But, yeah, you're right. I was really hoping that they were going to land Jeremiah Love with that number 4 pick. But the Cardinals swooped in and got him.
0: Up next, though, let's talk about a team that I think is actually headed in a different direction and now kind of got sideways with their own quarterback. Let's head down to Tampa and talk about the Bucs next year on Westwood One Sports.
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1: 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Alex Gold, Austin Huff with you. Let's keep talking NFL as training camps around the NFL are underway. We'll get back into some of the injury news. Also, keeping an eye on the MLB trade deadline. I did just see an alert come through that the Pirates are acquiring a reliever from the Yankees for a couple of prospects. Duvall, I believe, just got traded. Camilo Duvall from the Yankees for two prospects, according to Jeff Passan.
2: And these trades that we've gotten so far, and we've gotten, like, I think, like, three of them, they are literally, like, it's like when you go to a steakhouse and they give you, not, like, the bread basket, but they give you the those, like, little, like, thin, like, pretzel rods, not pretzel rods, but, you know, like, those bread sticks, you know what I'm talking about? Like, the real thin ones. You're like, I guess this is, like, something to nibble on, but, like, I'm here for the steak. And for baseball fans, we're here for the scooble. Like, just give us that trade so then we can get to the dessert and see what else happens, because that is the first domino that we are all waiting to fall, including all 30 MLB franchises. Where's scooble going to go? We need to know before we can get this thing on the road.
1: Yeah, we'll keep an eye on the trade deadline if anything of more significance happens, but did want to pass along that trade that just went down, according to Jeff Passan. All right, back to the NFL. Baker Mayfield seems to have gotten sideways with the Bucs organization, and I understand where he's coming from. I also understand where the Bucs are coming from, but you also are gearing yourself up to this being the last year in Tampa, I think, for Baker Mayfield. If you're not following the situation, Baker, a month or two ago, set a deadline of training camp to get a long-term deal done. He told Jeremy Fowler of ESPN this week that they were pretty far off from the $50 million per year he was seeking, but the amount of years, which it was a two-year contract that he was offered, was probably the most disappointing part. He told the media he felt disrespected and undervalued. The Bucks reportedly are not happy with his comments about the organization, and so here we go. They move forward. He's going to be their starting quarterback, but obviously not at the contract that he was hoping to have. I think with the way this organization is trending, Vita Vea requesting a trade, Baker Mayfield clearly not happy going into the final year of a contract. Todd Bowles, to me, should not be the head coach this year anyway. I would have fired him after last year. I think this is a Bucs team that's missing the playoffs again, not winning this division, obviously. And I think they're going to end up having a brand new quarterback and new head coach next year. I think Baker Mayfield, who will turn 32 next offseason, assuming he stays healthy this year, we'll have some opportunities elsewhere.
2: I'll say this. This drama that's going down in Tampa with your quarterback, if you're a Buccaneers fan, this is fantastic news for this year only. Right? Like, it's like, because when Baker Mayfield plays with a chip on his shoulder, as he has for most of his career, he plays his best. When he plays with a chip on his shoulder in college after, you know, having to walk on to Oklahoma after transferring away from Texas Tech and not getting the starting job over, was it like Davis Mills or someone at Tech who beat him out for that job? He then goes to Oklahoma and, oh, just so happens to win a Heisman Trophy and bring Oklahoma to the college football playoff back when it was just a 4-team playoff. Like, Baker Mayfield plays his best when he's got a chip on his shoulder. And Buccaneers fans know this from his very first year in Tampa. When he was the guy replacing the guy after filling in the shoes of Tom Brady, he gets a one-year, like, I think, $8 million deal. Basically, essentially, a prove-it deal. Go out there and let's see what you got. Because no other team, this is after he had been bounced around from Cleveland to Carolina. And then he gets his shot at Tampa Bay and goes out with a chip on his shoulder and just balls out and wins the division there in Tampa after Brady was done. And then, you know, he gets his 3-year, $100 million contract and goes out and continues to win the division every year, except for last year. And obviously he was dealing, you know, with some injuries last year, but I just feel like I understand, like, kind of like you said, like, I understand where the Bucks are coming from. I understand where he's coming from with the feeling disrespected. Now, vocalizing it, that's a different thing, but that's the territory that you get with Baker Mayfield. He is always going to be open and upfront. He speaks his mind always, even in the press conferences after games from week to week. You know, if he had a slight with someone on the field, you're going to hear about it because that's just who he is. And so you do have to take the good of that with Baker Mayfield with the bad. And the bad is he's kind of throwing his team under the bus and ruffling some feathers there. And you're right. Like, this,
1: you know what, though?
2: Could be the last year for him in Tampa.
1: You know what, though? Like, I think if he really wanted, this is why I'm surprised the Bucs have leaked out there that they're unhappy. Yeah, he said he doesn't feel appreciated, but he could make this way uglier if he wanted to. He has said he doesn't want to do the hold-in stuff. That's why he didn't want the negotiations to continue after training camp started. Like, he could have made this way worse, right? He could have said, I'm just not going to show up. That would be hurting his teammates. That would be hurting the organization. I give him credit for that, at least.
2: Yeah, no, I mean, yeah, you're right. Like, and it's it like he is being honest. Now, personally, I would just be honest with them behind closed doors. I don't know if I would basically publicize this because it just creates somewhat of a distraction. And, you know, you don't want maybe other guys even in your own building. Like he's supposed to be the leader of the 51 other men on that roster. And you never know what kind of tension that could create of him complaining about not getting the $50 million that he feels like he's deserved. And I agree with him. I do think that he belongs, because if he gets that $50 million payday, that puts him right under Jalen Hurts. Well, Jalen Hurts has won a Super Bowl. Jalen Hurts has won a Super Bowl MVP. Like, Jalen Hurts has earned that $51 million payday that he's currently got. Baker Mayfield saying, I deserve at least just right underneath that, which would put him above Deshaun Watson, Daniel Jones. I mean, maybe Sam Darnold, you could argue, probably deserves a bump in pay after what he accomplished last year. But I think I would much rather have a Baker Mayfield as my quarterback than a Deshaun Watson, than a Daniel Jones. And that's basically where he's saying he wants to be slotted in there in the pecking order of quarterbacks in the league.
1: Yeah, where do you think the Bucs are this year, though? Because I Baker was an MVP candidate for 8 weeks. Started to get hurt, mm-hmm. injuries. Bucky Irving ends up getting hurt as well. Now there's no Mike Evans. Bucky's reportedly healthy, but he's still coming off a shoulder injury. As I said, Mike Evans is gone. Vita Vea maybe will be gone. He wants to get traded. We'll see. Todd Bowles, to me, makes too many mistakes in game. I think it's the Bucks team that's looking at like a really bad 6-win season. I really believe there's a chance. Like, they were what, an 8-win team last year? 7-win team last
2: year? Yeah. They do have an incredibly difficult second place schedule coming up. The AFC South is playing the NFC North this year, and so that's four tough games at home or on the road. It doesn't matter. They've got a really tough road ahead. I'm like you. I don't trust Todd Bowles. I don't know what his war will be as a head coach, but I do think that they benefit from playing in that division, because I don't think it's going to take much to win that division again. You know, obviously the Panthers snuck in from out of nowhere last year to win that division last year. I think that they benefit from playing in that division. So I think they could go out and have a rough season, but still be there in the end come week 17, week 18.
1: So that's what's happening in Tampa. If you're wondering, just MVP markets over at BetMGM, Baker Mayfield has the 18th highest odds, 40-1 to win. I think that'd be a terrible bet, quite honestly. Last year was the year it was going to happen, if it was.
2: Do you think the ask, though, is too much? Like, do you think him asking for $50 million a year, which I think would put him as the 12th highest paid quarterback in the league or something? Like, it's still...
1: No, I don't...
2: Like, he's still down there.
1: I don't think it's crazy at all. Plus, you know this, like there's quarterbacks, the way the market works, the cycle, the guy that is the highest paid at the time is not always the best quarterback in football. I mean, Mahomes just redid his contract this offseason. He fell all the way back to like the 10th highest paid at one point in time. He's obviously not the 10th best quarterback in football. Derek Carr was once the highest paid quarterback in football at one point in his career. He was never the best quarterback. So yeah, I mean, Baker asking for $50 million, that's the going rate. I mean, look at the next crop of quarterbacks. This is why it's a big year for CJ Stroud. They did the fifth year option. But if Stroud plays well this year, they're going to have to pay Stroud like he's a top five quarterback in football, even if he's not. I mean, it's just the cycle right. of how this thing goes. It's why you got to take advantage, you know, of these rookie contracts when you have the young quarterbacks like Caleb Williams or like a Drake May, for example.
2: Let me ask you this. I'm going to throw a couple quarterbacks your way. You tell me, would you rather have the quarterback I throw your way or Baker Mayfield? So Baker Mayfield or, okay?
1: Contracts the same in this hypothetical?
2: Yeah, let's say just hypothetical. Just play on the field.
1: Gotcha.
2: Daniel Jones.
1: Yeah, I'll take Baker Mayfield. Absolutely.
2: Okay. Deshaun Watson.
1: Baker Mayfield.
2: Brock Purdy.
1: I'll take Brock Purdy.
2: Justin Herbert.
1: I'll take Justin Herbert.
2: Jared Goff.
1: I'll take Jared Goff.
2: Okay. All right. What about Jordan Love?
1: I'll take Jordan Love.
2: Okay. Wow. Okay. What about Aaron Rodgers? 42-year-old.
1: Okay, come on. Come on now. Come on now. Obviously, I'll take Baker Mayfield at this point.
2: Okay. All right. Cam Ward.
1: Well, that's just tricky because there's such an age gap between the two. I mean, the upside is still... Cam Ward is the answer. You got to go Cam Ward.
2: Okay. And Caleb Williams.
1: Caleb Williams, come on now. Now you're just toying with me, I feel
2: what,
1: like.
2: Yeah, what about Patrick Mahomes?
1: What about Patrick Mahomes? I don't know. I don't know. You know, I was told he's not good anymore.
2: Okay,
1: so
2: wait.
1: I don't know.
2: One more. Jalen Hurts.
1: Oh, Jalen Hurts, even though I got okay. my questions, it's still Jalen Hurts, but I definitely have my questions about Hurts. To me, he just doesn't pass the eye test, but I also respect the hell out of him because to me, he's had to deal with Nick Sirianni and six different offensive coordinators, even if, you know, and he's won a Super Bowl. But yeah,
2: I agree with you. I agree with you on Hurts. I do think but it's closer than I probably would have expected it to be. Like I don't know. I just think very highly of Baker Mayfield, and I do think he is undervalued in the league. And he's one of those quarterbacks where if he's playing for a team that I hate, I absolutely hate Baker Mayfield. But he's playing for a team that I either don't care for or like, then I love Baker Mayfield. He's one of those, like, he's a lightning rod type player to where I can see why people hate him. But I can also see why people love him. And I do think that because of his size and you know, I don't want to say lack of
1: his story,
2: winning,
1: but
2: yeah. I mean, like, I feel like he gets undervalued a lot. And I think there's at least 15 teams in the league that would kill to have Baker Mayfield as their starting quarterback.
1: Couple injury updates from something we discussed a few hours ago. We mentioned injuries across the league, including one or two that happened today. Adam Schefter just tweeting out moments ago that the Chiefs evaluating Xavier Worthy for a shoulder injury. For those that don't know, Xavier Worthy hurt his shoulder on the third play of the game last year and had to wear a harness, had to have surgery this offseason. So that's significant. We don't know if it's the same shoulder. My guess is it is. That's all we know right now. They're evaluating him. And then Cyrus Allen had to leave on a cart, now the front of a cart, with a lower leg injury. He's their fifth-round rookie wide receiver. That was the story of camp so far, so that's a big blow. The bigger blow would be Xavier Worthy. He's their number two wide receiver. But two receiver injuries on the same day. I'll just tell you this. If those end up being significant at all, then they have to go and sign somebody like Stephon Diggs. They'll have no choice.
2: Yeah, I mean, you're hovering that territory right now as it stands. I mean, like, even if just one of those guys is out for a significant amount of time, like, this is a year where the Chiefs need to bounce back. And we talked about it a little bit earlier. Like, this is a year where they need as much good juju going into the season. And I think if they can get off to a good start, and you kind of said their schedule kind of matches up favorably for them at the beginning of the year, they need to get off to a really good start just to kind of set the table for the rest of the year. Because if they don't, and that feeling from last year lingers, then it's going to be bad. And obviously the division, as we've talked about, has gotten tougher. And, you know, it's just going to be a bigger uphill battle. But you do have Patrick Mahomes going to be suiting up for week one. You need his weapons to be there right along with him, because this is a Patrick Mahomes is going to, per his own words, his game's going to look a lot different. He's not going to be running the ball as much and relying on his legs, which has been such a huge part of his success over the last 5 years.
1: So a couple injuries to follow there in Kansas City. And then again, the news during the show that Ricky Pearsall's out for the season for the San Francisco 49ers, having a knee surgery. That's probably why they signed Deebo Samuel a day or two ago. Up next, though, let's talk about injuries some more, including one of the most bizarre baseball injuries you'll ever hear next.
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1: 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Alex Gold, Austin Huff with you here on Westwood One Sports. One of the crazier sports and certainly baseball injuries we've seen in a while happen this week, and now the Giants are trying to avoid paying Harrison Bader. That is because he was in a scooter accident where he reportedly drove his scooter into the back of a fire truck, and that fire truck then ran over his injured foot. Witnesses say Bader was seen drinking at various points during the night before the scooter accident. An all-timer. An absolute all-timer.
2: This is one of my favorite things about baseball. It's one of my absolute favorite things about baseball is the absurd injuries that cause guys to end up on the DL. I think back to John Smoltz injuring himself from burning himself from an iron. The story there being that he was ironing the shirt while he was still wearing it. That was never fully confirmed, but that was the rumor. Guys having to miss times. You've heard of guys like tripping over sprinkler heads. Jeff Kent back in the day had to miss time from just jumping off the back of his truck. You know, like it's just wild. And this Harrison Bader injury is the latest in the long list of great, great baseball injuries.
1: Yeah, baseball is definitely the one. I remember Salvador Perez here basically was trying to carry his own luggage.
2: Yeah.
1: And he tripped.
2: Yes.
1: And he hyperextended his knee.
2: Yeah. Salvador Perez is on the short list of great injuries. In fact, Alex, if you don't mind, I have put together a top five list of some of the greatest injuries in baseball. Okay. We'll start. We here at BetMGM Game Day, we don't do honorable mentions, mainly because there is no honor in a mention. But if we did, an honorable mention would have to go to Sammy Sosa in 2024, who sneezed so hard that he sprained a ligament in his lower back, and the two violent sneezes apparently caused back spasm, which sent Sosa to the DL. Jose Quintana in 2020, if you've ever been looking to get out of doing the dishes, allow Jose Quintana to be your guinea pig because he sustained a laceration on his left thumb that required 5 stitches after doing the dishes. So, you know, if your wife comes to you, be like, hey, honey, can you do the dishes? Be like, look, I don't want to get stitches, okay? I don't want to end up in the ER like Jose Quintana did. You have your out built in right there. Zach Wheeler in 2020 hurt himself putting on pants. Aroldis Chapman got a leg infection in 2022 from a tattoo. Trevor Bauer, we all know about him cleaning his drone. He's just in an honorable mention if we did them because he at least played through the pain. But starting with number 5, okay? 1993, Glenn Allen Hill of the Toronto Blue Jays went on the disabled list after falling through a glass table, resulting in cuts and bruises to his feet, knees, and elbows. You're like, wait a minute, how did he fall through a glass table? Was he in like a Jason Statham movie or something? No, he had just woken up from a nightmare about spiders chasing him. And he was so afraid of spiders and in his confused state, he fell through the glass table. So that to me, and that's just number 5 on the list, okay? They're only getting better from here. Number 4, 94, Steve Sparks of the Milwaukee Brewers. This is a guy who tried tearing a telephone book in half, which led to him dislocating his left shoulder, trying to rip apart the phone book. And this was before he made it to the big leagues. He was able to eventually make it to the big leagues. But shout out Steve Sparks. You know, I think we've all been there, you know, maybe in college, Alex, right? Like where you're like, you think you could do something like because maybe your frat brothers put you onto it. Like, oh, I bet you can't tear that phone book in half. And you're like, yeah, I can. You know, how many beers? Boom. And you try and do it. And then you end up dislocating your shoulder.
1: Of course.
2: Number three. This is Jeremy Affeldt. And Jeremy Affeldt could have had three slots on this list just based on the number of times he got injured from 2011 to 2015. In September 2011, he cut his hand while trying to separate frozen hamburger patties for a barbecue.
1: How's that? You can cut yourself from that?
2: Apparently. Look, I was just trying to do that the other day. I got a box of Bubba's Burgers, and I was grilling out for my family the other day. I will say, it is so hard to separate those frozen burger patties apart from each other. So I can't discredit him there, but ending up on the DL because of it, I mean, look, shout out to Jeremy. But then the next season, he sprained his right knee when his four-year-old son jumped into his arms. Look, I don't care if you've got, you know, a boy as big as Mark McGwire's son back in the day. Like, you still got to be able to catch your four-year-old son when he jumps into your arms. And then, in August 2015, same guy, Jeremy Affeldt, partially dislocated his left knee while playing with his kids on an off day at the lake in Washington. I think, look, Jeremy, you need to stop playing with your kids because you're like Samuel Jackson as Mr. Glass, right? Like, you're just so injury-prone there. Maybe just keep yourself in a in saran wrap on off days. And then these are my two favorite items on the list, okay? Number two, 2006, Joel Zamaya of the Detroit Tigers playing the popular video game Guitar Hero. Missed three games. Now, injured himself, injured his wrist playing Guitar Hero. Now, look, wait. Those amongst us who have not gone all out on a guitar solo, Guns N' Roses, or, you know, Sweet Child of Mine on Guitar Hero, Cast the First Stone, okay? But he injured his wrist, and this led to Xbox 360 version of Guitar Hero 2. Zamaya got a special message in the credits, which read, quote, "No pitchers were harmed in the making of this game, except for one, Joel Zamaya." He had it coming. And lastly, man, the newest addition to this list gets the number one seed, 2026 Harrison Bader, out for the season after a scooter accident where he reportedly drove his scooter into the back of a fire truck and that fire truck ran over his injured foot. Witnesses are saying that he was seen drinking at various points during the night before the scooter accident. You think? What are you going to tell us next, witnesses? The sky was blue that day? Yeah, of course he was drinking. That's not an injury. That's a Mr. Bill skit. That is how Kenny from South Park dies in every episode of South Park. Like, his scooter into a fire truck and then getting run over by the fire truck. Like, I'm pretty sure this was ripped straight out of a screenplay for a Naked Gun movie. So Harrison Bader, look, you may be out for the year, but you just made your way to the top of baseball lore as the greatest injury in baseball history, an all-timer, a scooter into a fire truck to which that fire truck then backs up over your foot. Phenomenal. I freaking love Harrison Bader.
1: The last part's for like the first part, just running into the fire truck with a scooter is hilarious. Yeah, bad enough. But the by the way, what's the fire truck backing up onto his foot for, though? I guess that's what I'm confused by. He ran into the fire truck, but then what prompted the fire truck to back up onto his foot?
2: Who in the hell knows? That's the best part about this. Like, I like to imagine, like, afterwards, like, some pigeons flew by and then also pooped on his shoulder. Like, it was just like a, it was like the ultimate Charlie Brown moment for Harrison Bader. It just so phenomenal, and I cannot get enough. In fact, this is the reporting we need done, okay? Never mind Kyle Shanahan and his car wreck, that mysterious car wreck that, you know, wasn't reported on for 2 weeks. I want reporters to do some deep diving on this story, and if we can get some security footage, I want to find out. I want to see for myself what happened on this day that led Harrison Bader to be out for the year.
1: And it's cost him a lot of money, too. The Giants said, "We're not paying you, dude. You were an idiot. We're not paying you." He also is owed money next year. We'll see what happens. But he signed a two-year, $20 million contract with the Giants.
2: Right. And if you look at that contract, there is a clause in his contract that talks about if you do run your scooter into a fire truck and that fire truck runs over your foot, your contract is void. So, he should have read the clause in the contract.
1: I mean, you got to make sure you get that in there, that it's okay if that happens. But he didn't. That's bad. His agent did not help him out at all.
2: His agent. It's on his agent. It is on his agent.
1: Man,
2: I mean,
1: man.
2: Like, it is crazy. Like, it is the lore of baseball injuries. I mean, and there's still so many that I did not even. There was one player back in the day who got ran over by an infield tarp on a rain delay. Like, Vince Coleman back in 1985, he was run over by the tarp. Ricky Henderson fell asleep with an ice pack on his foot that he got frostbite in August.
1: I did hear about that. Like, one.
2: Your very own George Brett in Kansas City heard his friend coming to bat on television, sprinted to the TV, and smashed his toe into the doorway and broke it. So you could say George Brett got hurt watching TV. Like, it's just, it is just so. Matty Cordova got a face burn so fast, so bad in a tanning bed that where doctors ordered him to avoid sunlight. So he had to miss day games in the coming weeks after that injury. Like, there's just so many baseball injuries. We could literally spend all 5 hours here on BetMGM Game Day just going over the greatest injuries all time in baseball. And Harrison Bader might have just given us the best one ever.
1: My favorite thing is that was supposed to be a top five list, and I think Austin just gave us 30, which is the best part about that as well. All right, up next, let's talk some college football here from Kurt Cignetti.
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1: 3 o'clock out east. Final hour for us here on Westwood One Sports. Alex Gold, Austin Huff with you. We'll talk some more MLB trade deadline in the back half of this hour. Quiet so far, very quiet, honestly, so far on the MLB trade deadline side of things. We actually have our first MLB game of the day starting here in about 5 to 7 minutes. The Blue Jays and Cardinals getting underway. So we'll talk some baseball, also mix in some more NFL this hour. You can watch the show on YouTube, Twitch, and make sure you search BetMGM tonight. But I do want to get to some college football, as all the conferences media days, I think, essentially are wrapped up now. But we had the Big 12 a few weeks back, the SEC and the Big 10 this week. And Kurt Cignetti of the national champion Indiana Hoosiers was speaking to the media. And, well, he had this to say about the SEC.
2: The Big Ten is the best league in football, and a lot of really good football teams. It's hard to win on the road. Very physical football teams, very well coached. It definitely prepares you for the playoffs. There's no doubt about it. The numbers speak for themselves. I mean, we don't run a hype machine up here in the Midwest. We believe everything's earned, not given. And when we fall short, we say we fell short. We don't cry a river, whine, and complain, all right? And that's why we're the best.

0: hyping up the SEC and how hard it is to, you know, to make it in this league. And he's not even coaching in it anymore. But he still has that arrogance. He's just more subtle with it. Cignetti is just like, hey, I'm good and I know it. You don't know me, Google me, right? Like, it's like he's just, he's been bold like that. And I, but you cannot discredit the things he's saying because, oh, you don't think the Big Ten is the best conference in football? They've just won the last three national titles with three separate teams, one of which is the losingest franchise in college football. Like, it's like Kurt Cignetti has brought a bottom feeder in the Big Ten and made them not just the best in the Big Ten, the best in the entire country. And he went out and completely dismantled and derobed a freaking Alabama team at the Rose Bowl last year. Like, it's hard to like argue against him with what he's saying.
1: Oh, the Big Ten is the best conference right now. That's why we have seen the narrative and the arguments, whether we're talking about the Protect Sports Act or anything else that has happened the last few years. The SEC does not like that they're no longer in charge, and they can dictate the way the sport goes the way they used to. They used to be clearly the front runner. They're obviously number two in this entire thing, but the Big Ten, when you win the national championships as often as they have here since post-COVID, really, yeah, they're the best conference. Kurt Cignetti is 100% right, too. I think there is definitely a lot of whining happening in SEC country and coming up with excuses. I already saw some reporters in SEC country trying to set the table for, you know, why they should get X amount of teams in the SEC or in the college football playoff this year before the season has even started. You could already tell they're trying to set the narrative. So, this is where we're at with college football in particular right now. The Big Ten is running the show.
0: Yeah, and you know, you do see a lot of people on TV carrying the water for the SEC and how much of a gauntlet it is. But notice the people that are carrying the water. You know, like I saw this week, Laura Rutledge, who I respect, and I think she does a
1: fantastic job.
0: Yeah,
1: that's the clip
0: job,
1: I saw. Yep.
0: Covering college football. But she was saying, oh, well, with the 9-game conference schedule, first of all, the SEC has never had a 9-game conference schedule. This will be the first year for that. But she's saying, oh, you know, it's such a gauntlet to go through week in and week out. Okay. Where was that when, you know, it's so funny. It's like when the SEC was the best conference in football, and they were for a long time. You got to give them their flowers. Where was that, you know, like they were almost using the gauntlet they had to go through week in and week out as to why they were the best. Now you're saying they're not the best because of that gauntlet that they have to go through week in and week out. Like, it's just, it's funny to me that, you know, it's a lot of goal line moving amongst SEC fans. But I do feel like college football fans are getting smarter over the years. Like, it's like, we're not falling to the trap of, oh, because you're on TV and you're telling me that the SEC is a gauntlet. Like, I saw a lot of people pushing back on Laura Rutledge for those claims this week. And really, it's not just Laura Rutledge. It's so many people that work for the Four Letter Network have tried to make the claim that, oh, well, the SEC is still the toughest in football, or it's the deepest in football from top to bottom. Look, fans are smarter than they were in years past. Like, we can see the ESPN is in bed with SEC. Of course, they're going to try and hype their own product. And of course, they're going to try and disparage, a product that is not theirs with the Big Ten. Fans are starting to see that more. And I actually love that about fans, because fans are getting smarter. And it's like, look, we're not going to fall for this same shtick of you selling us your propaganda week in and week out about the conference that you air a network for.
1: Yeah, the Big Ten has won each of the last three national championships. Of course, Indiana this past year. Then it was Ohio State, Michigan the year prior. So let's take a look at some odds over at BetMGM and whether or not the Big Ten can win a championship for a fourth season. So Ohio State is the favorite right now, 6-1. Notre Dame, 6.5-1. Then you got Texas, 6.5-1 as well. Those are the favorites right now. Then Indiana, the defending champs. Oregon, 8-1. Georgia, 9-1. Out of the grouping of the top odds getters, you've got Ohio State, Indiana, Oregon, Michigan out of the Big Ten. And then you got Texas, Georgia, Alabama, LSU, A&M, Ole Miss, Oklahoma. So more teams in the SEC higher on the odds board overall to win the championship. But again, you know, when you look at these teams, I know we had a guest on a few weeks ago making the case with Ohio State's schedule, right? Or was that you? I thought it was our

0: Yes, maybe it was you that was. Maybe you know what it was. You were gone. PJ Glasser was filling in for you. I apologize. PJ Glasser was.
1: Oh yeah.
0: Was filling in. He was making the case schedule wise that Ohio State. Don't be surprised if somehow they end up out of the college football playoff mix just because of how difficult the schedule is. They got all these tough games, but you know you can't really be a three. You get to that 3-4 loss territory. Obviously, you're not getting in.
1: Yeah, no, it's a great point. And I mean, like, even just like, you know, going back to the comparativeness of the leagues to each other, the SEC obviously had a losing record against the Big Ten head to head, which, I mean, there's really no other way you could settle a debate than just letting the teams play out. And you had obviously, you know, the two best teams from each conference in Alabama and Indiana duke it out in the, you know, the Rose Bowl last year. And we all know how that ended up. But the SEC was 3-4 against the Big Ten last year, you know, losing record. But even more so, you take it to the entire Power Five, right? The SEC was 13-13 against the other Power Five conferences last year. Or excuse me, I guess the other four P5 conferences. They were 13-13. The Big Ten was 13-9. That's a big difference right there. Obviously, they played four less games, but I mean, a 500 record against literally every other major division, that's not the best in conference in football. Yeah, all right. Yeah. Yeah. Maybe a gauntlet to go up against yourselves the whole time. And, you know, we all know the SEC is undefeated in hypothetical games where, oh, if Indiana had to play Texas's schedule, they'd lose out. And if Texas had to play Indiana's schedule, they'd be national champions. The SEC has never lost a hypothetical matchup in the history of football, just per SEC fans. However, we're not playing hypotheticals. We're playing actual football. And when we play actual football, the SEC is 500 against the other four Power Five conferences. That's not the best. So I think SEC fans, even the most diehard, are starting to come around to the fact. It's like, yeah, okay, hand raised. Kind of like Kurt Cignetti says, like, when the Big Ten is down, the Big Ten doesn't cry and whine and complain that they're not the best. I think that you're seeing the most diehard of SEC fans start to sway. It's like, okay, you're right. The Big Ten is the best right now. Could the SEC get there again? Certainly. Yes, without question. They have such great programs built in to their conference. It's just a matter of will they? I don't know. That is why we watch the games every Saturday.
0: Yeah, I also think though that you know a lot of this is all NIL related. Don't you believe? I mean, post NIL era or since the NIL era, that's when the Big Ten has taken this step forward. Not that the SEC schools don't have money, but the playing field has been leveled quite a bit. I mean, Indiana. Anytime we talk about this, like Kurt Cignetti, of course, has done a ridiculous job, but he wouldn't have been able to turn around as quickly if this was not the NIL transfer portal era that we live in. Now, he has maximized it more than anybody else. There's no excuses for any other coach, but just that's kind of the point, though, that the SEC doesn't have the leg up and the advantage. Prior to NIL, they were able to navigate things a little easier, right, financially, whether it was above board or not.
1: Yeah, no, the timing could not be worse for the SEC with their turn in, you know, losing the stronghold on the sport. Now, yeah, as the rest of the country can pay players now, it is interesting that, you know, the SEC is no longer the top dog in the sport. And you are starting to see parity all across the sport, not just with the power shifting from the SEC to the Big Ten, but other conferences are starting to play better and teams are getting better. But where it's most prevalent, in my opinion, is on the recruiting boards. I think of this past year's recruiting board, five of the top seven recruits went to non-SEC schools. It used to be six of the top seven were going to SEC schools. Now just two out of seven. That to me is like the biggest shakeup of like, okay, so the highest rated recruits in the country are no longer saying we're going to go to the Alabamas, the Tennessees, the Floridas, the Georgias. We're going to go to the Big Tens. I mean, hell, even Indiana's recruiting better now. Like, it's the Ohio States, the Michigans. Like, you are starting to see just where the money is, or where, you know, I guess, yeah, the players are following the money, and that money is no longer just in the SEC anymore.
0: Who do you think, going at the odds at BetMGM, who do you think in the SEC has the best shot, though, truly this year? I mean, odds-wise, Texas has the best odds to win the national championship out of the SEC. Then you would have to go to Georgia, who's 9-1. Then you got to skip down further on the odds board and find Alabama 15-1, LSU 15-1, A&M 15-1. Of course, Lane Kiffin and LSU we talked about last week. And then further down the board, you got Trinidad, Chambliss, and Ole Miss at 25-1. If you could only pick an SEC team, not that you think one will win, but if you could only pick one SEC team this far out, who would you actually bet money on right now to win the national championship? Do you trust Texas? Because the big question, of course, is Manning and whether or not he is improved as a quarterback, which I thought he did toward the end of last season.
1: I'll be honest, I don't trust Texas. They've got a really, you know, here we are, you know, we're talking about, you know, the SEC gauntlet. But, I mean, it is true. Texas does have a tough schedule this year. They have to play Ohio State at home. They go on the road to Knoxville to take on the Vols. Obviously, their game against Oklahoma, it doesn't matter the rankings in that game. That is one that I feel like the lesser of the two teams always wins that one. And then if they go to Baton Rouge later on in the year and end the year at A&M. So, like, they have a tough road schedule. So, I just don't trust, you know, Arch Manning got off to that slow start last year before really turning it around. Who do I think is going to win? I think it's going to be Georgia. Kind of like Emory Hunt said on our show earlier today, I trust Georgia the most to win it, but where am I going to put the money? I mean, like, look, Ole Miss at 25-1, Trinidad Chambliss, like, and they've got a major chip on their shoulder this year going, you know, with Lane Kiffin and having something to prove there. But then also, I kind of like Lane Kiffin at LSU and seeing how he could turn around what is, in my opinion, a sleeping giant in Baton Rouge.
0: Yeah, I'm down on Ole Miss this year. I like Trinidad, but I think with the OC change and now that it's removed from the run, I think they're going to fall off a little bit. I'm a little concerned about what they're going to actually be this year. Texas A&M is tricky to me because I know they're hard to buy into, but value-wise, I think they're sneaky at 15-1. Even if I think the whole yell leader thing or whatever they do there, the weirdest thing I've ever seen in my life in College Station. I've been there. It's a great atmosphere, though. Kyle Field is absolutely incredible. If you've never been, it's a very, very cool place to watch a football game. But, you know, that would be my team I would pick, I think, out of this list. Marcel Reed, they got one of the better quarterbacks in the country. I think he's going to keep getting better and better. Now, they lost their offensive coordinator as well, Colin Klein. He's now the head coach at Kansas State. They lost him towards the end of last season. Mm-hmm. So what does that do for that offense? That'd be the only big question mark there.
1: Yeah, I like what Mike Elko has done there, too. I do feel like he has kind of made them you know, I don't want to say back to relevance because they've always fairly been relevant even when, you know, they weren't necessarily winning. But I do feel like he has kind of re-energized that school. And I always feel like Texas A&M is always there in the hunt. Obviously, you know, as you said, the 15-1 odds to win the SEC. I think that's a fair pick. If it came down to LSU versus A&M, if you had to pick one of the two to, I guess, to fare better in the SEC, which one are you taking?
0: Yeah, that's a great question. LSU, I just think ultimately, and usually with the pressure and everything, despite the resources, I don't think it's never as seamless as we all think it's going to be. So as great for college football as it would be for Lane Kiffin and LSU year one to go into a deep college football playoff run, it's not going to be that smooth. I just don't buy it. So I'll pick A&M, actually.
1: Well, and plus, you have to factor in even if LSU does make the playoff and they do start to go on a run, what job is Lane Kiffin taking next, right? Because you got to assume he's out the door already. You know, like, if they make the playoff, he's going to be looking to that next job and seeing where he's going. Like, never trust Lane Kiffin. You can't. You know he's on Indeed.com right now searching jobs. He's dusting off his resume and just having it ready to press send probably around November of this year when things maybe go awry or he loses a game in Baton Rouge.
0: We'll talk plenty more college football as we get closer to the season. Remember, this show will be airing during every college football Saturday, so we'll have some live updates throughout the show. Looking forward to that. We'll switch up the show a little bit when we have some college football games going on. Looking forward to that here at the end of August, week zero. What, August 29th, I think, is the first college football weekend, if you want to count week zero as that.
1: No, I'm glad you did. I'm glad you're a week zero believer, because week zero deserves more love. Look, for those of us that have been waiting all offseason for football, you know, if you're going to be one of those people that gets hyped about NFL training camp, then you should be getting hyped about week zero, because that is actual football being played.
0: I mean, North Carolina TCU, I think, is the first game of the year with Michael Lombardi being suspended.
1: Yeah.
0: Administrative leave, and what a mess. What a mess that is. All right, up next, let's get you updated on what's going on the MLB trade deadline and a few other NFL headlines here on Westwood One Sports.
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0: All right, back here on BetMGM Game Day, Alex Gold, Austin Huff with you. We will get to the trade deadline in a second, but just an update as we've been keeping an eye on injuries in NFL training camp. Throughout the show today, we talked about a couple of the wide receiver injuries in Kansas City at training camp. Adam Schefter just sent out an update in the last 5 minutes or so, which is that Cyrus Allen, a shin bruise. So way better news than the way it was looking earlier today when he was carted off, and you're thinking knee injuries and all that. Nothing's broken. Nothing's torn. The Chiefs rookie fifth-round wide receiver that has become a story throughout camp. I'm guessing he'll be back next week when pads are on. A shin bruise, I'm sure it doesn't feel great, but much better versus, of course, the alternative, which I think everybody was fearing, in knee, you know, ACL, whatever it might have been. So just an update on the injury front there. That's obviously a good sign for Cyrus Allen and for the Kansas City Chiefs. Now, you were sidetracked during the break, and I want to talk about this too. You sent me a link to an interview that Kyle Brandt did with Aaron Rodgers, and
1: yes,
0: you couldn't get enough of this. Tell me, fill us in. I did not read all of it the way you did. I saw the headline.
1: Yeah, basically, Kyle Brandt is out at Pittsburgh Steelers training camp. Kyle Brandt, a guy I used to work side by side with at Jim Rome when he was the MP for Rome. Yeah, and a great dude. I love Kyle Brandt so much, and he's one of the most talented people in media, all sports.
0: Yes.
1: He's at training camp. He has a great relationship with Aaron Rodgers. He's had him on multiple podcasts. He's done with interviews with Aaron Rodgers at times when nobody else could land interviews with Aaron Rodgers. So the relationship there is extremely good. Better than the relationship that we would have said Aaron Rodgers had with his family up until last week when he posted those photos with his family. Well, Kyle Brandt sat down with him at Steelers training camp and asked him about reuniting with his family. And a really heartfelt question from Kyle Brandt. You know, he's like, he said, like, I was genuinely moved by seeing that. And I think a lot of us were. Even if you hate Aaron Rodgers, it is like there's this feeling that you feel inside of you just to see people who had such disdain and that were so closed off from each other reuniting. Like it does good things for the soul. So I completely understand that.
0: Yeah, absolutely.
1: Well, Kyle Brandt asked Aaron Rodgers, like, what led to this? Like, what was it that, like, you know, made you come around to, you know, going full circle in your life? And Aaron Rodgers talked a lot about, you know, well, I just, you know, I felt like it, you know, it just felt like it was time. You know, I've kind of, as I get older in my career, I am kind of seeing things in a full circle moment. And obviously, you know, we saw him reunite with Mike McCarthy this year as well. Two people that we didn't think would ever reunite. And here they are back together in Pittsburgh. But then Aaron Rodgers said that it stemmed from long conversations he had with his wife. And his wife played a big hand in him reuniting with his family, which might very well be true. But at this point, that's like Aaron Rodgers saying he had long conversations with a unicorn and that unicorn helped him get back together with his family. Like, Aaron Rodgers, where is this wife that he speaks so glowingly of? It is so weird to me that we as NFL fans got photos of Aaron Rodgers with his estranged family before we ever even got a photo of Aaron Rodgers with the woman that he is married to. He has a ring on his finger, and that is the only proof of marriage that we have of him with. We don't even have photos of them before they got married, when they were merely dating. But yet there's this woman that has led to him reuniting with his family. We have photos of him reunited with Mike McCarthy before we have photos with him and his wife. Like, at this point, I'm fully expecting photos of Aaron Rodgers with freaking Bigfoot before we ever get a photo of Aaron Rodgers with his wife. Who is this wife? And Kyle Brandt, look, I love him. I think I think he is the best in sports media than anyone. Like, I just think the world of him, and he's so incredibly talented. But the easy follow-up there is about the wife. Where is this wife? Where is she? Is she standing off camera? If so, can we get a quick pan to her? Like, I don't know where this wife is or who she is. And, Alex, you know that we have had multiple reporters from the Pittsburgh area and multiple NFL writers come onto this show. And almost every single one of them, I ask, what do you have any insight onto Aaron Rodgers' wife? Do you know anything? And every single one of them have told us, I know nothing about this wife. Like, I know, I hear him talk about her all the time, but I've never once seen her. This is the greatest mystery. This is bigger than Manti Te'o's catfish story from back in the day, because Manti Te'o's girlfriend.
2: Okay. I don't know about
1: I'm
2: that.
1: Just saying, I don't know if this woman is real. We could be getting catfished by Aaron Rodgers. So until we see proof of life from this woman, I will continue to die on this hill as to whether or not Aaron Rodgers is actually married.
0: You are, yeah, you're really locked into this. I think it is strange and bizarre we have not seen a photo of his wife. I don't care as much as I think you do to find out, but it is odd. It is very odd. I also agree that the family stuff, you know, I thought when we saw the photo with him and his family finally, I think that's just a sign that he knows football is almost over. And I could see if you actually had a real wife, it is something your wife would say, like, hey, you should really connect with your parents. Like, I could see if you were in a relationship, sure. I could see even a girlfriend saying, hey, like, you really should talk to your parents. Like, you need to talk to, like, I could totally see that being a thing. So it makes sense, but it's just, unless his wife truly is like, hey, I have no interest in ever being out there in the public eye. And I know once football's over, it'll be easier for us to stay out of the spotlight. Fine. The problem with that is I don't think Aaron Rodgers will just disappear either. I think Aaron Rodgers likes the attention too much. So I just don't believe that once he retires that he's just going to vanish for a decade and we don't see him.
1: That's the thing about, you're right. Yeah, that's a great point about Aaron Rodgers. He loves the spotlight. He loves the attention. And that is no state secret. That's not like, and that's not opinion based. Like, Aaron Rodgers loves having people talking about Aaron Rodgers, which is why I don't understand why he wouldn't, like, even like a photo. We got photos of Diana Russini and Mike Vrabel kissing in a Tribeca bar from 6 years ago. If there was a photo that existed of Aaron Rodgers, it would leak somehow. We would somehow get it. Like, people are too good at finding things on the internet, and yet nobody has been able to find anything on Aaron Rodgers' wife, which to me tells me that whole thing is made up. At this point, I am leaning on, it is like, you know, when you're in grade school growing up and you had an imaginary friend. I think Aaron Rodgers has an imaginary wife. I'm just going out and say it. And until I am proved wrong on this, I will continue to believe that.
0: Yeah, I mean, I get it. I've got a lot of questions as well. It is... really bizarre. I guess his teammates don't care. I just would wonder, like, the wives don't say, hey, have you met Aaron's wife, the other wives and the girlfriends? I don't get it.
1: Yeah, that's the thing, right? Like, because, and it's like, we've talked to Pittsburgh beat writers. We've talked to people that cover this team day in and day out that are in the locker room with Aaron Rodgers. And they have all said, yeah, I've never seen her. I have no proof of life. I got nothing for you. And I'm wondering, like, I would love to stick Aaron Rodgers' wife's photo on the back of a milk carton, but we don't have a photo of her. So I don't even know what she looks like. I don't even know what I'm looking for. You know what? Aaron Rodgers' wife could be in the room with us right here, right now, and we wouldn't know it.
0: So that had Austin's attention during the commercial break, to say the least. As you can tell, he's very fired up about Aaron Rodgers' potential wife that may or may not exist. 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While we're on the NFL, let me get to some other headlines, and we'll spend the last segment talking MLB trade deadline. Thinking of a team that Aaron Rodgers used to play for, the Green Bay Packers, Tucker Kraft, their tight end there in Green Bay, has been taken off the PUP list, which is obviously a great sign. He was having a really good season until that season-ending injury. But that doesn't mean, just because he's off the PUP list doesn't mean he's full go week one, but it's a good sign. We know Micah Parsons is not going to be ready week one This is a big reason why on the Packers. I don't know where you're at. I'm a little down on them this year. Like, they're a team that I could see slipping back a little bit. They were a playoff team a year ago. I love their coaching staff. I think Jordan Love is very good. I get worried it's another year older Josh Jacobs. Again, Micah's not going to be available early on. What's Tucker Kraft look like after this? Can Christian Watson stay healthy? You know, that would be my biggest worry there in Green Bay, knowing the division is as tough as it is. But Tucker Kraft getting removed from the pup list is definitely a great sign for them.
1: Yeah, we heard Ben Johnson earlier this week talk about how his Bears are the number one regression candidate. To me, I think it's the team just north. I think it's the Packers are the number one regression team. Like, I don't expect them to do much. I do think the world of Matt LaFleur, and I think he is a phenomenal coach, but I don't trust Jordan Love. I don't trust their you know, wide receiver group. And if they can't stay healthy, like, then that's just only going to play into my feeling as to why I think they are going to pull back. And it's not so much as much of even just the Green Bay Packers that I don't believe in. I think the rest of that division is getting better. I think the Bears are going to be better. I think the Vikings with
0: Kyler, yeah,
1: McCarthy and Kyler Murray, I think I think they're going to be better. I trust in KOC. I don't know about the Lions. I don't know if we're going to see more of the Lions from 2 years ago or if they're going to continue to regress as they did last year. But I just think that division in as a whole is going to be extremely difficult. And I don't know if the Packers are going to be able to keep pace. If they do, all the credit in the world to Matt LaFleur and his staff. But I think they're fighting an uphill battle, especially with these early injuries that they're dealing with.
0: The other big injury update today, Ricky Pearsall, the 49ers, out for the year, going to need knee surgery. Big blow for them. It's why they brought in Deebo Samuel. So that wide receiver room is Deebo. You've got Mike Evans. That's the big headline to go there. And then Christian Kirk. Thank goodness they got Mike Evans convinced to go out there to San Francisco. Otherwise, they would be in some big, big trouble. And then they do have a rookie a little bit further down the depth chart in Stribling that maybe could develop as the year goes on. But health, once again, is kind of the theme, the story around this 49ers team, and this happening before the season even starts.
1: Yeah, Deebo is a fair consolation prize for Ricky Pearsall being out. I know it is funny because, like, I mean, but look, they're going to miss Brandon Ayuk this year. They're going to. He's insane talent. Obviously,
0: he's gone.
1: He comes with so much baggage off the field. Right. He is out the door. Mike Evans is. I worry about Mike Evans. I worry, one, about his health, but also his age. How much does he have left in the tank, and if he's still going to be able to produce? You know, that wide receiver core is not as great as it once was. But if you're going to miss out on Ricky Pearsall for the entire year, as we learned this morning, Deebo Samuel, I think, will be able to do great things. And him paired with Kyle Shanahan, even if Kyle Shanahan can return from injury, I do like the fact that they've got another weapon in that offense that, you know, almost like a wide receiver version of Christian McCaffrey, that you can just do so many things with. You could put him in the backfield. You can split him out wide. You can, there's just a lot you can do with Deebo. And so I like that, but it does suck that they are going to be out without Ricky Pearsall.
0: Up next, let's get the latest on the MLB trade deadline. Quiet so far, but some predictions on what could happen tomorrow or before Monday evening's deadline. We'll do that right here on BetMGM Game Day.
2: 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The Raiders are not going with Fernando Mendoza.
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2: But how long will their first overall pick really be on the sideline? 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
1: 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Alex Gold, Austin Huff with you. Final segment of this Saturday. Appreciate you guys hanging out with us. I was hoping, Austin, man, it was going to be a little more active on the MLB trade deadline for us here on this Saturday, but we're going to probably have to wait till tomorrow or maybe right up to the deadline Monday. A minor move or two. Duvall, the closer from the Yankees, or not closer, reliever, I should say, from the Yankees, ends up going to the Pirates for a couple prospects. Bo Naylor was traded earlier today, but these are, with all due respect to those guys, you know, pretty minor moves. The big splash is Skubal, and until he gets moved, I don't know if we'll get any of the other pitchers like Peralta and others on the move, and so we're all just kind of waiting around, I feel like, to see when do the Tigers finally pull the trigger on a deal. Does the asking price go down? Is that why you're waiting if you're a team like the Dodgers or the Braves? Are you waiting it out and seeing if you can get a lower asking price from the Tigers the closer we get to the deadline? Because I think Detroit has signaled finally that despite all the talk prior to the All-Star break, I think they recognize that 6.5 back in the AL Central, even if you make up that ground, is this team really capable of doing enough to where you're not going to want to get something back for your future, which is what Skubal being moved will do?
2: Yeah, it kind of feels like a no-hitter in baseball. Like, if you talk about the no-hitter, obviously that's bad juju for it. Like, should we talk about the trade deadline more? Like, should we bring it up more just to see, like, yeah, you know, almost be like, hey, just so you know, Tarek Skubal hasn't been traded yet. You know, we just keep saying that over and over. It's like the same as saying, hey, you know, we got a no-hitter going right now. Like, is that what it takes for the baseball gods to, like, start to get this trade deadline going? Because that right now the hot stove has been, I mean, like, it is lukewarm at best. It's not even,
1: yes,
2: I would put my hand on the stove right now, like, if it was right here in front of me. Like, that's how just a nothing burger has baseball has produced. But we said earlier, I think Tarek Skubal, once he goes, then you will start to see the flurry of moves, because teams are waiting. Every team in baseball wants Tarek Skubal on their franchise.
1: Sure.
2: But will every team go to the length that it's going to take cost to get him? Obviously, we know the Dodgers are probably the only team that have the means to do so, but it shows how hungry they are. Jeff Passan, he predicted that Skubal will end up with the Atlanta Braves, which I do think is the Atlanta Braves are another team with a strong farm system that could potentially pay for that, and they could use him. Obviously, they find themselves in an oddly tight battle with in the East, obviously they have an 8-game lead on the Phillies, but the Phillies have been playing hot over the last couple of months. So, and with their record, they're right up there with the Brewers and Dodgers with having the best record in baseball. So then you start talking about, you know, making it to October, having that home field advantage throughout. It'll be interesting. I don't know, man. I'm getting antsy. I want to see something happen. I want to see that hot stove get turned on.
1: No question. Yeah. And maybe it is tomorrow. I think the bats are going to be interesting to watch too. There's not many right-handed outfield bats on these contending teams, or who we perceive to be contending teams, and there's not that many bats, right-hand bats available, but it's kind of become a commodity. So there might be some right-hand bats that get more than you normally would. I brought up Lane Thomas earlier in the show. You might get a little bit more out of Lane Thomas than you would in another trade market. Luis Robert is a name to watch. That could he be on the move before this thing is over? Arise is another name, just in general, that could be on the move. Those are some of the bats that I think we're all keeping an eye on as we move forward in the next 48 to 72 hours.
2: Yeah, I've also seen names like Randy Arozarena potentially being on the block for the Mariners, I don't understand why the Mariners wouldn't want to be buyers at the deadline. But The Orioles are also like a linchpin in this whole thing. Like, what are they going to do? Because they could go either way with buying or selling at the deadline. People have no idea what they're going to do. But you are starting to see guys like Casey Mize get scratched from his start as a potential trade candidate from the Tigers. And the Angels, they scratched Jose Soriano from his scheduled start. So yeah, I will say hashtag Hugwatch is on full display right now. Like it is, if you're watching baseball today on this Saturday, and we've got a great slate of games that I just saw earlier today. Like it is a great day for baseball. If your team is a seller, or really any team, honestly, if you're a buyer, be on the lookout for guys getting pulled from games. Hashtag Hugwatch is in full effect. And when they get pulled out of the game, you have to look closely at the hug. All right, camera guys, we need you to do the Lord's work today. We need you to zoom in on those dugouts, and we need to see, are the hugs like, hey, great outing, great job day at the plate today, or day on the mound, like great job? Or are these long, prolonged hugs for guys that are like, I'm going to miss you, man. I'm going to miss having you around this clubhouse. Like, that's what you really have to look at as baseball fans, because over the next 2.5 days, we'll probably get a lot of those.
1: That, and then, you know, this is where you follow the baseball diehards are on social media, following the reporters at the AAA level to see who gets pulled from a game at AAA.
2: Yes, like, yes.
1: That's also the other angle of this, too. So-and-so's not in the lineup for the AAA squad or got pulled in the fourth inning. He's all of a sudden a prospect that's involved in a trade. Like, that's how sometimes we find out about a trade going down. If all of a sudden a prospect in the Dodgers organization tonight or tomorrow gets pulled, you know, in the fourth inning, we're like, what's going on?
2: Yeah, the Rancho Cucamonga Quakes or whatever Dodgers farm system team. Like, you got to keep an eye on them. The Oklahoma City, the team that they've got in Oklahoma City. Like, the people, look, I said the cameramen are doing the Lord's work. That paired with those people that follow minor league baseball are doing the Lord's work, because they will tip you off as to what could go down before it goes down, even before the Passons of the Worlds report it. So keep an eye. Just keep your head on a swivel the next 2.5 days. I'm really hoping it gets good, because I think baseball has the best trade deadline of any sport. And when it's good, there's nothing that compares. When it's bad, it's still good. You know, it's like pizza and sex and the MLB trade deadline. Even when it's bad, it's still good. But when it is good, it is absolutely worth watching and following.
1: We'll see. We'll see if we get it here for the MLB trade deadline. By the way, I was looking at BetMGM a minute ago. Just some of the odds as we head into post-trade deadline in a few days. The Dodgers, no surprise, the heavy favorites to win the World Series, plus 165. Yankees, second best odds, 5.5 to 1. Brewers there at 8 to 1. They acquired Bo Naylor today. Atlanta, 10 to 1. I'm sure those odds would shift quite a bit, though, Austin, if they traded for Schuble. They'd probably easily move ahead of the Brewers for the third best odds in all of baseball. You got the Rays, who always figure it out, 15 to 1. You mentioned the Phillies. They have the same odds as the Boston Red Sox. So two teams that fired their managers in season, both 19 to 1 win the World Series, and both have played much better baseball post firing, including the Red Sox, who at 1.1. What was it? Was it 14 in a row or was it 16 in a row? I can't remember what the streak got to.
2: Yeah. Yeah, 14 in a row. And they just got a big one last night in Los Angeles, the Red Sox. They're playing great baseball, man. It's wild. They've made things really interesting there in that East. Especially as the Rays kind of continue to stumble, but the Yankees stay hot and everything. I before we get out of here, Alex, I do want to ask you, have you seen The Odyssey yet?
1: I have not.
2: Okay. Is there any interest there, or you're like, I've read the books, so I'm good?
1: Yeah, like I would rather go see the new Spider-Man movie. Like, this weekend, if I'm going to a movie, I'm going to go see the new Spider-Man before I would go see Odyssey. Although, okay. I have heard, again, the cinematography and everything's incredible, but I know the story already.
2: Yeah, I'm curious, because I'm going tonight with my wife. So Spider-Man Brand New Day has a 2-hour and 25-minute runtime. The runtime for The Odyssey is close to 3 hours. And we brought this up, I believe Zach, our producer, or maybe it was Grant, one of our board ops here, it literally brought up, like, hey, you got to have a game plan going into this movie because it's a long movie and I'm getting, you know, dinner and drinks with my wife before the movie. I have to plan out the bathroom breaks. Like, I have to be really strategic about this. Like, do I go in, like, do I watch the trailers and then, you know, on the last trailer run and go to the bathroom? Because I don't know. I need some sort of game plan going into this because I want to try and not go during the movie. I know Grant has been pushing the Run Pee app.
1: Does he have a stake in this company, this app? What is this?
2: I don't know. You would think he does, but he's been trying to push it hard on us of like, you know, it tells you when in movies to go to the bathroom. So maybe that's my play, but I just wish me luck.
1: I think you'll figure it out, but 3 hours, man, that is a long movie. That's a long runtime, although...
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7: This week's Findlay Cadillac Henderson Player Performance of the Week is from Major League Baseball, but not games or teams that are currently in action. Instead, from Cooperstown, the Baseball Hall of Fame, and the three guys that were inducted, Jeff Kent, Andrew Jones, and Carlos Beltran. Beltran, the sixth player raised in Puerto Rico to earn a spot in the Hall of Fame, drew perhaps the largest contingent of fans over the weekend with the support of both Mets fans and those from back home.
8: Behind every player, there is a village of people. So thinking about my career, there's no doubt that I could have accomplished this on my own. And before I speak about also baseball, I want to talk about gratitude. It reminds us that none of us can accomplish anything alone.
7: Some of Carlos Beltran's accolades: 2,725 career hits, 435 home runs, 1,587 RBI with 1,582 runs, and a 9-time All-Star, 3-time Gold Glove, 2-time Silver Slugger, and AL Rookie of the Year. Andrew Jones became the first player from Curaçao to earn a spot in the Hall of Fame.
9: Being the first Hall of Famer from my island is an incredible moment. That's why they make such a memorable day.
7: Some of Andrew Jones' accolades: 1,933 hits, 434 home runs, 1,289 RBI, 1,204 runs, 5-time All-Star, 10-time Gold Glover, Silver Slugger, and played a major role in those Braves teams that went on to win the division title 14 consecutive times between 1991 and 2005. Jeff Kent was the National League MVP in 2000, hit 351 of his 377 career homers as a second baseman, a record for that position.
10: This game gave me more than a career. 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Integrity matters. Competing while respecting your teammates and your opponents and the game itself, that matters. 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
7: Some of Kent's career accolades: 2,461 hits, 377 home runs, most all-time by a second baseman, 1,518 RBI, 1,320 runs. He also was a 5-time All-Star, 2000 NL MVP, and 4-time Silver Slugger. So big shout-out to Jeff Kent, Andrew Jones, and Carlos Beltran on their induction into Cooperstown in the Baseball Hall of Fame. 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
1: Welcome to the Josh Graham Show, where our team at Westwood One Sports is in the midst of a training camp tour. Today, our guy, Linnell Willingham, is at Pittsburgh Steelers camp. Actually heard his show being broadcast from there earlier this morning. So since we are boots on the ground in Latrobe, Pennsylvania, here's what we have to say about that football team. The Pittsburgh Steelers are the most disrespected team in the National Football League going into the 2026 season. Honestly, it doesn't even seem close. No division champion from a year ago has longer odds to win their division again in 2026. The Chicago Bears and the Carolina Panthers sit at roughly 3-1 odds to repeat. They would be closest to Pittsburgh's current odds, courtesy of our friends at DraftKings. In either case, it's surprising that they're 3-1, Chicago and Carolina. Chicago has the most talent in the NFC North, it seems. They seem to be ascendant with Caleb Williams. They seem to be ascendant with Ben Johnson. The Carolina Panthers won the NFC South last year. They seem to be a young team on the rise as well. No team in that division, by the way, should be 3-1 odds to win it. That's how close it is. It's anybody's division. So 3-1 odds for Chicago and Carolina, that's seemingly disrespectful. The Pittsburgh Steelers' current odds are north of 5-1 to win the AFC North. For betting novices, that means if you placed $100 on the team that won last year's AFC North to win the AFC North again this year, it would pay out $500. More than that,

0: does not match the reality of what these two are. In both cases, public sentiment suggests Aaron Rodgers is washed. The facts tell us Rodgers was good last year. Not just because of the 10-7 record, 24 touchdowns, 7 picks. His QB rating was 94.8. Here's a list of quarterbacks that 94.8 exceeds in the NFL. Justin Herbert, playoff team. Caleb Williams, NFC North champ. CJ Stroud, made the playoffs as well. Trevor Lawrence, 13-win Jags team. Baker Mayfield. Aaron Rodgers, QB rating, better than all those players. Is it great for the standard of what he was at his best? No. But to say that he hasn't been playing well, the numbers suggest otherwise. The wins suggest otherwise. This has a lot to do with perception, and often it doesn't meet reality. And in Rodgers' case, it's hard not to think it has something to do with how polarizing he is off the field and irreverent he has been. But a similar thing's happened with Mike McCarthy. Don't know if this is a stepbrothers Rob Riggle situation where people don't like Mike McCarthy because he has a really punchable face. Pow! Don't know if it has anything to do with that. But most football fans think that Mike McCarthy is a bozo, but he has a 60% win percentage as an NFL head coach. He's done so with the Green Bay Packers and with the Dallas Cowboys. And he's now at the Steelers, the biggest brands in the sport. For perspective, look at the way Giants fans have reacted to John Harbaugh being their coach. They're viewing him as a savior. Wow, what a splash that they landed John Harbaugh. John Harbaugh has coached in 317 NFL games. Mike McCarthy has coached in 310. So pretty much the same sample size as a head coach. They've both won exactly 60% of their games in one Super Bowl. Why is one perceived to be so much better than the other? The fact that Pittsburgh hired McCarthy and Rodgers returned should tell you this team believes it can win now. In fact, here was Aaron Rodgers earlier today on NFL Network talking about the decision to play one more year.
1: I kind of had shut this door 99%, and then Mike got hired. Mm-hmm. So it's kind of like he kind of put his foot in the door a little bit. And I wanted to see where he was at. You know, we had a great conversation in 2022 before we played him in Green Bay when he was with Dallas. But I just wanted to, you know, start the relationship up again. You know, we were still talking, but just see where he's at, see if they even wanted me. Keep expectations low, but it progressed slowly, and I'm real glad to be back.
0: Strangely, it's becoming easy to root for Pittsburgh. The Steelers are usually a team you root against because of how often they win, but this team is becoming easy to root for. They've become the underdogs, and it's easy to root for the underdog. The odds say they're underdogs. Heck, the Ravens, they're AFC favorites. In their division, we've outlined the perceptions as well. The Rodgers storyline, it might be the biggest storyline heading into the season. He's the old guard, Hall of Fame quarterback. He said this is his last year. This is a last dance. He's made amends with his family. He's become more affable. How magical of a story would it be if he makes the playoffs and goes on a run during his swan song? And this team, it has the talent to do it. Like, that's still DK Metcalf over there. That's still TJ Watt. They added Rico Dowdle to go along with Jalen Warren, and they added Michael Pittman to line up across from DK Metcalf. There's no reason to think this offense isn't going to be better and that this team could be better, and they won 10 games last year, meaning Pittsburgh easily is the most disrespected team in the National Football League heading into the year. But we'll put it to you. Let's limit the scope to playoff teams. Which playoff team from a year ago is more disrespected than the Pittsburgh Steelers are? Or is Pittsburgh the answer? 310-840-4910 if you want in. Josh Jacobs. Yes, that Josh Jacobs is taking your call.

0: calls at 310-840-4910. Will Dalton is the producer of this program, and he's shaking his head because he's probably going to argue that his Carolina Panthers are the most disrespected team, not Pittsburgh.
1: I mean, it's close. I actually... Steelers are being slept on, being disrespected, because everybody I hear talking about them, it's like, I don't know, they're being spoken about like they're just kind of a middle of the pack, like they're not playing for anything. When you just pointed out, they have a really good roster. Like, there is still Aaron Rodgers that played really well last year. Still DK Metcalf.
0: It's because of Rodgers and McCarthy. People have made up their mind. In American culture, not just talking about sports, when people make up their mind about somebody and become entrenched and they've been in our lives forever, it's hard to overcome that. And people have made up their mind about what Aaron Rodgers is at this point, and Mike McCarthy as well, and that's what it seems to be. 310-840-4910 if you want in answering that question. 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Regretfully, it's starting to seem that Tarek Skubal ends up with the LA Dodgers. It's starting to feel like that is inevitable, that we can't shy away from it, wish it wasn't the case. It's starting to seem inevitable that Tarek Skubal is going to end up with the LA Dodgers. We should start mentally preparing ourselves for this. It would be dramatically out of character for any of the other top contenders being talked about to land them. Like, the way it's being discussed right now, here are the top contenders for Tarek Skubal: the LA Dodgers, the Milwaukee Brewers, the Tampa Bay Rays. The problem is, Milwaukee and Tampa, you would think it makes sense for those teams to be contenders for this. Milwaukee, one less win than LA. Tampa, best record in the American League currently. But the Brewers and Rays are 19th and 23rd, respectively, in payroll. The way that these teams win is by moving off of stars like Skubal to net big returns to feed their pipeline, not by acquiring those types of stars. Their lifelines, as organizations, are their farm systems. So it shouldn't surprise you, according to Fangraphs, that Tampa and Milwaukee, respectively, have the first and third-ranked farm systems at the moment. This is why they're so good. In order to add Skubal, though, as a rental, just for a few months, no hope that you're going to sign him long-term, they would have to surrender what makes them great: their top assets, their top prospects, and they would have to surrender control of their future. The tension that exists is why the Dodgers will ultimately outbid both the Rays and Brewers. That tension that we're describing here, that those teams are dealing with, the Dodgers are not. So we mentioned that Milwaukee, number one farm system. Tampa Bay, number three. Guess who's number two? The Dodgers. Why are the Dodgers the number two farm system? Well, they get their prospects up to these great prospects that are in their building, well-run machine, but there's no way to get to the big league club. So they have this horde of really good players that, and pretty much any other organization, would be up in the majors already, but the Dodgers don't have room because of how deep their team is and how big their payroll is, and because the Dodgers could do things that other teams can't. So they have all these prospects that they can just play with here. And they're not as concerned to give away one of them. They're not as concerned about Skubal being viewed as a rental. They're the type of team that could sign him long-term. But why would LA do it? They've had some pitching injuries that could open the door. Tyler Glasnow, Shohei Ohtani, Blake Snell, all currently on the shelf from a pitching perspective with Shohei. Also, do they need good reason? They didn't have good reason with Kyle Tucker in the offseason. They still added him. Our best hope for Skubal going elsewhere is for a National League dark horse with payroll to do something dramatic. And there are two candidates for this. The Atlanta Braves, they have the third most wins in baseball. They'd love to have the best lefty tandem we've seen in modern Major League history, pairing Tarik Skubal with Chris Sale. The problem is, the Braves have one of the 10 worst farm systems in baseball at the moment. Another team to consider is the Chicago Cubs. They might even be a better fit because, well, they're in it, sure, but they have stronger needs for starting pitching, meaning they're more desperate than Atlanta might be. They have a better farm system, too, than Atlanta does. With that said, though, Skubal to L.A., it seems inevitable. Hope we're wrong. If he goes to L.A., when it happens, the discourse, it'll be dark. The lockout conversations, they will not be fun. They will loom large. But it is starting to seem that that's where Tarik Skubal's going to head prior to Monday's trade deadline, 6 o'clock Eastern time. Let's go to Jim in Seattle. Wonder where Jim might be headed when being asked the question who the most disrespected playoff team from last year is. Jim, who might that be?
2: The Super Bowl champion, Seahawks. All they're talking about right now is the Rams. Rams are going to Super Bowl. That's all they're talking about. Oh, they talk about Seahawks who have 10 starters back on defense. People say, oh, Sam Darnold is a one-year wonder.
0: You guys still have like a 4-1 odds to, or 11-1 odds to win the Super Bowl. Like, people are saying the Steelers are, like, their win over under is 8.5. People are talking about whether this team's going to have a losing record, which is nuts. It's crazy. But understand where you're coming from, Jim. Appreciate the call from Seattle. There is some of that there, but the bar between whether or not you're a playoff team versus whether or not you're the best team in the NFL, period, the way that people were talking about the Rams, I think those are different conversations. For people to say you're not the absolute best team in the league, even after you win the Super Bowl, is not as disrespectful as somebody saying you went 10-7 this past year and now you're the third best team in your division and you might not even make the playoffs, which seems to be the popular sentiment, not just a sentiment, the popular sentiment with the Pittsburgh Steelers. But do acknowledge the nomination. 310-840-4910 if you want in today. Coming up, kind of like our reaction to that call. I don't know, Jim! We're just getting started here on the Josh Graham Show.
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7: Drake isn't yelling hot takes. He's leading a conversation that you want to be a part of. From the Savannah Bananas to Locked On Big 12, Drake C. Toll is up-tempo and impossible to ignore.

0: 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Here's Josh Graham.
1: Josh Graham Show. Good to have you with us where we're asking this question. Which playoff team from last year is more disrespected than the Pittsburgh Steelers are? That is our submission answering the question. Heard from Seattle saying the Seahawks might fit that category. Will Dalton's a Carolina Panthers fan and feels that his Panthers might be disrespected as NFC South champions. What say you? 310-840-4910 if you want in. Perhaps the biggest story in the NFL this week, Tony Romo placed on leave at CBS. No longer on the lead broadcast team for the network. He might have called his last game for the network. It is more than fair to say that Romo's future at CBS is very uncertain right now. A week following the suspicion of a DUI arrest, taken off the team with Jim Nantz and Tracy Wolfson, replaced by J.J. Watt in that booth, the body cam footage that TMZ acquired this week really blew up the story. The police citing an open alcohol container in his Jeep, that likely was the final straw a couple days ago, leading to CBS taking action and putting him on leave. There have also been reports that CBS execs have been unhappy with Romo's performance in recent years. So, if this is an excuse to get out from underneath paying him $72 million over the next 4 years, maybe that's all this is. However, you shouldn't bank that Tony Romo is done at CBS. You shouldn't bank on that. There likely isn't enough to fire Romo with cause, despite the arrest itself. Saw somewhere that said, in Wisconsin, if you refuse a breathalyzer, that means your license is suspended for a year. And that might lead you to think, bad decision by Romo to turn down the breathalyzer. But in a lot of ways, that's the best decision he made among a lot of bad decisions, it seems, because nobody could say for sure whether or not he was past the legal limit. We're all just guessing. You could say, oh, for sure, he was sloshed. His head's following the finger during the sobriety test, and he's using the car as a crutch, but we don't have the answer. You can argue, they can argue, it's all subjective. He was respectful to the officer. He wasn't belligerent. He didn't drop his name. Do you know who I am? There wasn't any cursing. He was responding to all the commands from the officer. So it doesn't seem there's enough on the tape itself to fire Tony Romo for cause. And if that's not able to happen, we're talking about $72 million that Romo is owed. And when this firestorm blows over, and it will, football season is just a few weeks away, we're going to be talking about games. We're not going to be talking about this. You can always reintroduce Romo back onto the broadcast team. Like, remember when the biggest controversy in all the NFL that took over the draft was the Mike Vrabel, Diana Rossini situation? Oh, he might not be the coach of the Patriots. Oh, this is, we heard all the, no, people move on. News cycle moves on. They do. And people might move on from this too. Let's not forget the power that Jim Nantz wields in this equation. After already cutting back from his college basketball responsibilities, he's probably nearing the end of his time as a multi-sport announcer at CBS. The same way Vern Lundquist slowly started just to peel back sports, and Joe Buck got rid of his baseball responsibilities, now just focus on football. Jim Nantz has already said he wants to be calling golf until the 100th Masters in 2036. So, how much longer is he going to be doing football and golf? He might not want to work with a new partner for the final couple of seasons he's broadcasting games for CBS before exclusively focusing on the game he loves most, golf. So does that factor in at all? In the end, here is a prediction for what happens with Tony Romo. A week removed from the suspicion of DUI arrest, taken off the lead broadcast team, what ultimately happens? CBS finds a settlement number. they find a settlement with Romo. We likely won't learn what that figure is, but it's less than the $72 million across 4 years that he's owed. If Romo gets half of that in a lump sum, that's good business for him. He's able to move aside. But the reason CBS might be incentivized to do something like this now, the most important thing to CBS that is almost getting forgotten in this conversation, the NFL wants to announce new media deals by the start of the season in September. Current deals go through 2029. So we're looking at extensions being put forth, according to John Arand, by 2034, 2035. CBS wants to do everything possible to show the NFL it is serious about the NFL package. And a way that these networks do so is with the talent that broadcasts their biggest games. You might wonder, why do they pay these announcers so much money? Why does Romo make $18 million a year? And why does Brady make $36 or $37 million a year? And Joe Buck and Troy Aikman? You want to know the answer? These networks, this is the way that they try to curry favor with the NFL to get the biggest properties. Is it a coincidence that right after ESPN lured Joe Buck and Troy Aikman away from Fox, that in the most recent TV negotiation, they got their first Super Bowl, Disney, ABC, for this upcoming season, which will be their first since 2005, the 2005 season? That probably isn't a coincidence. That probably is all related. So if you're CBS, tens of millions, maybe billions of dollars in the future, like when you look at how big these deals are over a period of time, at stake with this. And if it costs them $30 million to get rid of Tony Romo, and if your execs were already disappointed by his on-air performance, it's an added bonus. You just do it as a way to demonstrate to the NFL, this is what matters to us most. And it should, from a TV network perspective, from an entertainment network perspective, not even just looking at TV. So that's what ultimately happens, probably with Romo. Make sure if you haven't already, you're subscribed to our podcast, searching Westwood One Sports Night. 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Mention that we have our training camp tour, Linnell Willingham, boots on the ground at Pittsburgh Steelers camp. You could see some video updates from camp on the YouTube channel. You could even watch back his show from this morning out in Latrobe, Pennsylvania, just by going to Westwood One Sports Night on YouTube. Our feed has been littered with a lot of great stuff, including Jeff Saturday joining the show yesterday to talk about his soon-to-be Hall of Fame teammate, Adam Vinatieri. So be sure to check that out. Let's go to Dirk. He is in Tucson, 310-840-4910. Are the Pittsburgh Steelers the most disrespected playoff team from a year ago?
2: I would not. I don't know if they're the most disrespected, but my comment would be is I don't think they should be disrespected, period. And the reason I say that is, first of all, forget about the stigma with Aaron Rodgers and Mike McCarthy. Aaron Rodgers is an excellent field general. He knows what's going on all the time. He still has a great arm. He doesn't put up with lack of effort or lack of preparation. He gets on his teammates' case. They know exactly where he's coming from. And I don't think McCarthy puts up with it either. And the last point is this is a second year. I think there's more cohesiveness within the team, and I think they're pretty much going to know what their objective is. And for whatever McCarthy can't do on the sideline, the tandem of both of them, I think, like I said, Aaron Rodgers is an excellent field general. McCarthy will give him a much more balanced attack, and the defense hopefully improves. I think they'll do fine.
1: I'm with you. I'm with you, Dirk. Appreciate the call out in Tucson. Think I'm with you in alignment. It's weird. Usually we get the callers and they're like, you're dead wrong. You are. Whatever. So I was like, you hate my team. You love my team. Finding some alignment like that from Dirk. How about Wes in Idaho? Wes, who's the most disrespected playoff team from last year?
3: Well, it's got to be the world champion Seattle Seahawks. Holy cow. And to be disrespected that badly.
1: Well, who's saying they're not going to be a playoff team? Like, people are saying the Steelers aren't a playoff team. They're not saying that about the Seahawks.
3: Yeah, but all this Ram talk. They got three guys in their mid-30s. Granted, they're Hall of Famers, but they're pretzels. One good hit, and they're done.
1: You got to be kidding me. You don't understand why people like the Rams? They played the Seahawks down to the wire in an NFC championship game. I understand that they lost. You think the Seahawks are better. It's not super disrespectful if somebody just simply thinks the Rams are better than the Seahawks. They're saying that the Steelers might have a losing record and miss the playoffs. That's more disrespect, you would agree, yes?
3: Yeah, oh yeah.
1: Okay,
3: is big time.
1: Then we agree.
3: And Mike McCarthy will get them there. Yeah.
1: Okay.
3: Amen.
1: We're in agreement on that. I like that. And I like your Seahawks, too.
3: I got a real problem with this. They're crowning the Rams already. Give me
1: I'm with you. I'm with you. I don't think they should. I don't think they should crown the Rams.
3: 2 out of 3 is 2 out of 3. And we should have beat them in L.A. If that 51-yard field goal had gone through, we'd have got him 3 times.
1: Okay. If you want to play that game, though, let's talk about the 2-point conversion play and being down a million in the fourth. If we want to play that game, then it probably was right, 2 out of 3. But, Wes, it's good to hear from you. I think you're right. I think Seattle is being slept on a little bit, but more it's just the anointment of the Rams than it is disrespect, which is a totally different question. Do we have to talk about the Protect College Sports Act? I know, you're going to hear everyone say, this is the biggest deal ever, and you need to hit it, and oh my gosh, look what's happening in Colorado. Do you know what my least favorite type of college football is, Will Dalton? My least favorite type, legislative college football. I don't like legislative college football. It's not fun. And here's what could be wrong in this assumption. Don't think we are, though. Most people listening to us, watching us, don't think they're really that interested in it either. Like, who's all super jacked up about reading the details of probably this act that has hundreds of pages in it that's going to be then discerned by lawyers whether or not it's enforceable or, I don't know, constitutional 5-10 years from now? We're 4 weeks away from watching Bill Belichick's Tar Heels get his brains beat in. Get their brains beat in by TCU in Ireland. And you want us to talk about whether an act is going to pass and everybody singing kumbaya? Just the idea that this is going to make college sports stable seems like a far cry. Is it going to make things more stable? Is it a positive thing? Sure. But those who are saying, oh my gosh, this is going to be transformational. Not going to go that far. Not going to go that far until at least we see it. And it's every summer, man. Legislative college sports. Doomsday college sports. Not very fun to talk about. So guess what? We're not going to talk much about it. Just not going to do it. We will continue to take your calls on who you think the disrespected teams, most disrespected playoff teams from last year are. It does seem most people agree that we nailed it on the head with the Pittsburgh Steelers so far. I think most people agree with that. We have bets to hand out on this Saturday. An NFL future, a Big Ten playoff bet, and perhaps some baseball as well. The full Grahams gambling card is next on the Josh Graham Show.
0: Bucks QB Baker Mayfield doesn't have a new contract, and D-lineman Vita Vea requested a trade. Will the Bucks stars be jumping ship? Westwood One Sports.
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1: The Ella Langley glow up has been insane. This is Choosing Texas. If you've been living under a rock, we'll hand out bets in a second. You know, we're a couple of Ella fellas here. Will Dalton, producer of this show more than anybody else. You have a thing when it comes to the latest it girls in pop/country music. Like, if you turn your camera, there's a Dua Lipa poster that's in your setup here. Yeah. Who's that next there's to Dua Lipa?
2: That's Doja Cat. Two of my favorites.
1: Yeah, you got...
2: I genuinely like their music, though.
1: So where's the... You love Sabrina Carpenter. Where's your Ella Langley poster? Is that up next?
2: I don't know. That might be a bit much.
1: Okay. I don't know if it is. Much. So that's Choosing Texas by Ella Langley. It's a Billboard number one song for 15 straight weeks, by the way. That sends her past Whitney Houston's I'll Always Love You, Mariah Carey's We Belong Together. If she gets to 16 in a row, 16 straight weeks, it becomes the fourth longest streak of being number ones. Or, I don't even know if it's a streak, it's just the number of weeks. It's not even connected. Because number one is Mariah Carey's All I Want for Christmas Is You, and that's not consecutive weeks, it's just over the span of years that becomes a number one song. That's kind of crazy, this type of a... Because it's really her first big hit. And here's the moment it became clear that this song was a banger. When New York Yankees center fielder Trent Grisham used it as his walk-up music, as the Yankee leadoff man, that's a sign that this has crossed into a different realm. And... not to get all music snob on you here real quickly. Every decade, it seems, genres fluctuate. What is a it genre for now doesn't always stay that way. Like, for example, a dozen years ago, Will Dalton, around a dozen years ago, country music was in an awful place. It was country rock, and you had people mocking it, where it just became very repetitive and the songs were kind of in a creative rut. They were all very cookie cutter. It seemed disingenuous. It was a turnoff. Meanwhile, at that period of time, rap, hip-hop, it was at an all-time high. You're talking about Drake in his prime, Kanye West and Jay-Z, they're putting out music together. You got Kendrick starting to pop off, and you have all these great artists going at one time. Now look at it today. Those two genres have completely reversed. Country is selling out football stadiums. Look at all these. The place to be is a Morgan Wallen concert, where you have everybody walking out with him at the show. You got Beyonce and Post Malone putting out country records. And here's the part that's interesting. As interesting as it is that Ella Langley, a country song, and this really being her first hit, has been number one on the charts 15 weeks in a row, there isn't one hip-hop song, one rap song in the top 40. Something that hasn't happened in a really long time. So it seems that while country is hitting really strong right now, rap music isn't. It's not in the place that it was a dozen years ago. The genres seem to a fluctuate. And by the way, the best Ella Langley song is not Choosing Texas. The best Ella Langley song is Bottom of Your Boots.
2: That's a good one. Choosing Texas is bottom, too mainstream now.
1: Obviously. Bottom of Your Boots is the go-to Ella Langley song. You can check that out if you haven't already. Okay, let's go to handing out some bets. It's time for Graham's Gambling.
0: It's time for Graham's Gambling. Let's make some money.
1: Yes, let's do that. Since we've been focused on the Pittsburgh Steelers, our teammate, Lynnell Willingham being out at Steelers practice this morning and checking things out as part of his training camp tour on Westwood One Sports. Let's look at the Steelers' odds. Will Dalton, over 8.5 wins, plus 110 for the Steelers. They're essentially saying, it is more than likely that the Steelers are going to finish with a losing record. That's what Vegas is telling you by making it plus money for their over season win total. And they're daring you to take the over by setting the number that way. Because the Steelers are a huge brand. They know the Steelers fans are crazy. So, over 8.5 wins, that's the play that we're making on Pittsburgh. Betting on this roster, betting on the pedigree. We like that better than we like plus 140 to make the playoffs, given how deep the AFC is. You can win 9 games and still not make the playoffs. It would be wise, though, to put a flyer sprinkle, if you will, on Pittsburgh just to win the division outright. Because plus 510 is nuts. Over 5-1 odds to win the division that you won last year. Baltimore working in a new head coach and Lamar having injury issues and the Bengals coming off a 6-win season and Burrow having a checkered injury history as well. Plus 510, Steelers to win the division. We'll bet that and sprinkle that as well. We're going to hand out Big Ten predictions. In fact, we'll rank the top 5 teams in the Big Ten in about a half hour. The Big Ten future that we like the most is Penn State to make the CFP in Matt Campbell's first year. Plus 425. That's crazy. Nuts. Just nuts. Because look at their schedule. There are 3 top contenders in the Big Ten. It's Indiana who won the title. It's Oregon. It's Ohio State. And Penn State doesn't play any of the 3. They get 4 of the 5 worst teams in the Big Ten conference next year. So when you're just chalking up wins, there they are left and right. Unlike the ACC and the SEC, you're not required to play one P4 opponent out of conference. So if Penn State won't, and Penn State's going to play scrubs, and they're going to win those games. Like, all we see are wins there. If they win fewer than 9 games, that's a surprise. And if they get to 10, they're in the CFP. So plus 425 to make the CFP. That price, we don't just like it, we love it. Matt Campbell is an upgrade over James Franklin. He brings 24 transfers from Iowa State to State College with him, including his quarterback, Rocco Beck, and his top 3 options at receiver. Love, don't like, love Penn State this year to make the CFP at plus 425. Will Dalton, can't believe we're doing this, but we're going to. Yesterday, I rode Will Warren going against Shota Imanaga, and the Yankees beat the Cubs 2-0. I'm going back to the well. If you're going to give me plus money and Max Fried, I'm going to take it. Plus 102 against David Peterson, who I'm not a big fan of the Cubs. You know I like something if I'm betting on the Yankees, who I hate more than some diseases. Yankees plus 102 today to beat the Chicago Cubs. That's what we're betting on in Major League Baseball. So in review, Steelers over 8.5 wins, plus 110. A sprinkle on Pittsburgh to win the division at plus 510. All these odds courtesy of DraftKings. Penn State to make the CFP plus 425. And the Yankees plus 102 tonight to beat the Chicago Cubs. That is Graham's gambling for today. Let's go to Jim. He's an Indiana. Jim! Is this the second Jim that we've talked to this hour? That's interesting. Jim, what do you make of the odds that we're talking about?
3: I've heard a bunch of your callers talk about Seattle and the Rams.
1: Mm-hmm.
3: I'll put a little money on them 49ers. They don't have the odds the Steelers do, but didn't they make the playoffs last year?
1: Oh, yeah. They won 12 games. And the problem is the vibes just don't seem to be great. Ricky Pearsall's out for the season. We learned that today. Kyle Shanahan got into a car accident. Like, I'm with you. If they're healthy, like, it's insane that San Francisco is being talked about as little as they've been. A 12-win team that was without Nick Bosa for most of last year, and Fred Warner, such key players. And with these guys back, you would think they're a contender. I'm right there with you. There goes Jim in Indiana. Appreciate the call from you. Justin writes in, I place my bets with Graham's Gambling. Appreciate that. 310-840-4910. If you want in on today's program, however, and wherever you are listening or watching, we greatly appreciate that. Will Dalton, going through the Ella Langley, just distracted, going through the Ella Langley catalog here. See, it's Lollapalooza weekend, and Denton Day and I, don't know if you saw this, Denton Day and
2: I did
1: put together, see if you can find the graphic and put it up. Denton Day and I did our music festival draft, as if it was Lollapalooza, where you get the two stages going at once, and you get two headliners at the end of the day. So we picked headliners for Friday, Saturday, and Sunday's lineups. And if you're watching on YouTube, watching on X, you could see it here. My Friday night, I decided, how can I get as many people as you possibly can, as diverse of a crowd there as possible? And D-Day was just like, I'm going to get as many bangers as I possibly can at this Lollapalooza festival where money is no object. For example, my Friday night is Drake and Kendrick Lamar. Separate stages. Like, we're mixing parties here. Probably going to be some fights. We're going to have to amp up security. Drake, Kendrick Lamar, Friday night, two separate stages. Saturday, you want to talk about, you remember the controversy where it's like, I'm not watching Bad Bunny, I'm going to go watch the Kid Rock halftime show. So I thought, you know, let's try to make everybody happy. Bad Bunny on one stage, Morgan Wallen on another stage. Could even insert Ella Langley there, since she's been opening a lot for Morgan Wallen. Then on Sunday, I got the Biebs and the Killers. It's more of a personal choice for you, yours truly, on Sunday. Meanwhile, D-Day, you want to talk about bangers. He's got Jay-Z and Beyonce Friday, Taylor Swift and the Jonas Brothers Saturday, Kanye West and Coldplay, which he just did to upset me. And that's probably a smart play with Kanye in Chicago, since it's Lollapalooza. That's his lineup. Those are his headliners. Which festival would you rather attend, Will Dalton?
2: I mean, both of these are bangers, man. Drake and Kendrick Lamar at the same event, that's must-see.
1: You can only go to one
2: man.
1: Show at once. It's different stages, same time.
2: I know, but even then, it's like they're both there in the same place. It's just like, you can't beat that. That would feed families, man.
1: He had the first pick.
2: Are you kidding me?
1: He got Taylor Swift, so that had me working against the eight ball a bit. But you could chime in and let us know on X at Josh Graham Show and at Westwood One Sports Night on YouTube, where you can watch the show in addition to listening, which festival you'd rather go to. When it comes to Pro Football Hall of Famers, what position should we draw a line at for getting into Canton? 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
1: It is the Josh Graham Show. 1 week from tonight, a new class of Pro Football Hall of Famers will be enshrined. And what a class it is. You have Drew Brees going to be introduced by Sean Payton. Sean Payton, a lot of folks in New Orleans can relate to this sentiment, was getting emotional at a bar when Drew Brees shared that news with him that he'd be enshrining him into the Hall of Fame. You have Larry Fitzgerald, one of the great receivers of this generation going in, one of the great receivers ever. Luke Kuechly, one of the great linebackers, he's going in. Roger Craig, transformational running back, and Bill Walsh's offense with San Francisco at the time. Not a lot of backs could catch passes back then. Roger Craig, one of the best pass-catching backs ever, well ahead of his time in doing so. And then you have Adam Vinatieri going in. And Adam Vinatieri is who we're going to focus on for a second here. Adam Vinatieri's induction into Canton invites debate about positional inclusion to the Hall of Fame. To be clear at the onset here, Vinatieri obviously belongs in the Hall. He obviously belongs. He's not the first kicker to get in, and he's the greatest kicker of all time, so there shouldn't be any drama there. In fact, we have this sound, don't we? Colts legend Jeff Saturday, he was on my show last night, and this is his teammate with the Colts. And it's not every day you have offensive linemen animated about how strong kickers are or how great football players kickers are, but he strongly drove this point home, Adam Vinatieri, the Hall of Famer, on Westwood One Sports Night.
2: This wasn't Sunday at one, y'all. Don't mistake it, right? He ain't that guy. He ain't the guy that kicked off Sundays at one. This dude played Sundays at four or later the large majority of his career, or primetime games when everybody in the world is watching and everybody in the world is rooting either for you or heavily against you, right? And probably more of an

0: then he's not in the Hall of Fame. Adam Vinatieri had two game-winning kicks in the Super Bowl. Adam Vinatieri, he had all the points scored in a Colt playoff game on the Colts' way to winning a Super Bowl, Peyton Manning's first in Indianapolis. He is the third primary kicker to get into Canton. Who knows? He could be the last as well. So let's talk about where we draw lines positionally. While kicker clearly hasn't qualified in this, there are other positions on special teams that being, air quote, the best to ever do it, doesn't automatically qualify you for the Hall. It doesn't automatically guarantee exclusion into the Hall. Punter's a good example. Do you know how many punters have been inducted into Canton? One. Ray Guy, on the seniors list, 2014 he was inducted, nearly 40 years removed from that guy playing, or 30 years removed from him playing. His last snap was in 1986. So yeah, it's been 40 years since he stopped playing. That's the one guy that's in the Hall of Fame. But no love for Jeff Fegels? No love for Shane Leckler? Are we good with just Ray Guy being in the Hall among the punters? A better example might be Bills legend Steve Tasker. When the Bills went to the Super Bowl four straight years, Marv Levy said that the best player pound for pound for a few of those teams was Steve Tasker. He's universally seen as the greatest special teams player of all time. Covering kicks, blocking punts. I think he had seven blocked punts in his career. He returned at times. He did everything. Did some on offense as well as a receiver. But the way that some people don't put guys on special teams because it might take away from what they do offensively, Marv Levy didn't play him offensively because it might take away from what he does on special teams. As crazy as that sounds. Is that where we draw the line? Because pretty clearly we have. We haven't inducted Steve Tasker into the Hall. Are we ever going to see a long snapper inducted in Canton? There's this idea that every time you induct a special teams player, you're leaving out a legend that actually plays real football. That by inducting a kicker or a punter, you're spitting in the face of a guy like Mean Joe Green or in the face of a guy like Jim Brown. What do you guys think? 310-840-4910. Because Adam Vinatieri's getting in as a kicker. You look at some of the people who have been left off in order for Vinatieri to get in, there's a little bit of a debate there. But if kickers can get in, should there be more punters? Should there be one long snapper? Don't even know who the Adam Vinatieri of long snapping is. Should they be recognized? Should there be some place in Canton where there is love and respect paid towards the skill of long snapping? 310-840-4910. For all the critiques about it, the Pro Football Hall of Fame has become the premier Hall of Fame in American sports. Last weekend, we talked about how dead the Baseball Hall of Fame was. They had their ceremony. Nobody knew what was happening. It's going up against actual baseball games. Poorly run. And it used to be that the Baseball Hall of Fame was the best one in Cooperstown, until sports writers sanctimoniously tried to erase history. It's just too exclusive if you're home run king and you're hit king and the guy who has the record for the most Cy Youngs won. They're not in the Hall of Fame at all. It just is. That's how fans look at it. And some years, guys don't even get in at all. And that makes you roll your eyes. It's too exclusive. Meanwhile, basketball's Hall of Fame has proven we don't want the opposite of that either. Everybody gets in? Hold up. Is Yao Ming a Hall of Famer? Will Dalton, honestly don't know the answer to that. Did we see Yao Ming get into the Hall? Chris Bosh, Mitch Richmond, no, they're Hall of Famers, which makes you laugh a little bit. But everybody gets in to the Basketball Hall of Fame.
1: Yep, he's in.
0: And
1: there.
0: That doesn't make it special at all. I mean, football, it's still exclusive, it's still special.

0: We mentioned Breeze, Kuechly, Fitzgerald, Vinatieri, Roger Craig. Yeah, it still might be a hair too exclusive because Bill Belichick didn't even get in as a first ballot Hall of Famer this year, don't forget. The Football Hall of Fame is in a great spot. Can't wait for Canton next week. Can't wait for our friends, our teammates at Westwood One to call the Hall of Fame game next Thursday. The Panthers face the Arizona Cardinals. That just means that football is one step closer to arriving. 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Going to give you guys permission to feel a certain way on this show. It might not be popular to do this on social media circles, but we're going to say that it's A-OK to feel this way. It's okay to admit that Tony Romo is funny. It's okay to admit that. You might not like Tony Romo, and by God, there are reasons not to. He played quarterback for the Cowboys. You might not like him as a broadcaster. I don't know, Jim! You might have turned on him now that he made bad decisions behind the wheel. By the way, none of this is glorifying the stupid decision to get behind the wheel, drinking and driving. Not doing any of that. But let's not pretend that Tony Romo isn't funny, or is fun. Did I do the double negative there? Let's not pretend Tony Romo's not funny. Got it. Nailed it. There were a couple of exchanges with that cop that were very, just objectively funny. Objectively. If you don't think this is funny, it's not an us problem, it's a you problem. How about this part here where he's doing the field sobriety tests? Initially, when he gets pulled over, they go to this parking deck and they're starting to do some of the tests. He's getting asked questions. This exchange, just objectively funny.
1: Any head injuries?
2: Excuse me?
1: Any head injuries recently? Any concussions?
2: Well, over the years, yes, but not recently. No, we're good.
0: There is a debate on the internet. Does this cop know who he is? Does she know? Because that is a very specific question. Like, she might know he's a football player, know the name, but not know if he has concussion history. Like, we follow the NFL for a living. Do you remember offhand, other than a few key players, who's had concussions or not? Because you're better off than I am if you knew, like, oh yeah, Tony Romo said two or three, got it. Had some in the past, got it. Mm-hmm. We'll never know if she knew who she was talking to. But it is undeniable, as somebody who comes from a law enforcement family, that this cop is very good at her job. She knew, okay, let's not do the field sobriety test on this bridge or whatever, because then lawyers can then argue it was an uneven surface. Let's go somewhere else, asking the right questions, staying to the point. She did a nice job. She was very good at her job. Almost universal praise in that regard. The funniest part of the exchange was easily the crescendo, the parting shot, if you will, this right here.
1: All right, sir.
2: Did I pass this test?
1: You turn around.
2: No, I didn't, huh?
0: No, I didn't, huh? It's okay to admit that Tony Romo's funny. Because he has great comedic timing. And Will, this might be the hottest take related to this entire situation. We'll believe this down to my plums, as Will Ferrell in Eastbound and Down once said, is, what's his name, Ashley Shaver? My wife, Donna, let the boy watch. For those who know, they know. If the video wasn't leaked to TMZ, Tony Romo isn't on leave at CBS.
3: That's true. I think that's right. It made everything worse.
0: The internet memes, the edits, they're out of control. The AI where he's doing the Dak Prescott pregame workout.
3: Oh my God, you saw that?
0: We've seen them all. Went down the rabbit hole. We've seen it. But the news of his arrest, this is the part that you got to remember. The news of his arrest dropped within an hour of LeBron James announcing that he's going to the 76ers. You hear about Friday news dumps. It was on a Friday in the summer, and it was within an hour of LeBron's announcement, which means nobody was talking about Romo. Everybody was talking about LeBron. It was as good as buried. And then TMZ got that tape. Mm-hmm. And that's what changed everything there. See this comment being written in. Notice you have a Stamey's barbecue shirt. I'm assuming it's vinegar-based barbecue, which is good. If you haven't tried mustard-based, give it a try. I think you'll be surprised. What do you think? I don't know ball? I'm in North Carolina. Barbecue is the passion of mine. I may or may not be making a visit to Stamey's barbecue later tonight with an ACC coach to enjoy some food. Might be doing that later. I don't know. That might be the move. Perhaps. Possibly. Speculation. Rumors. Sources say that that's the case. Get that mustard-based crap out of here. South Carolina. I see you. See, no, I've tried it. I see it. I might be surprised. No, I've tried it. I know what you're doing over there. I don't like it. Never gonna like it. In terms of vinegar base, I went to East Carolina. I don't discriminate between the savory sauce and the vinegar base. Like them both. If I had to pick one or the other, probably go with the vinegar stuff. Stamey's Barbecue is a great spot, though. You know what makes Stamey's Barbecue great in North Carolina? No, we're talking to 300 markets across the country, but we're based here in North Carolina. It is literally across the street from the Greensboro Coliseum, like the home of the ACC basketball tournament. So like right across the street. So while you're pounding some barbecue on some wooden seats, you can look out the window and just see the Coliseum right there. It's great. Love it. Going to enjoy that. Barbecue aficionado right here. With Big Ten Media Days being this week, we have assembled our top five teams in the league, and we'll rank them in order next on the Josh Graham Show.
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0: Big Ten Media Days this week in Chicago. Quite a time to be in the Windy City. The Chicago Blackhawks bringing Patrick Kane back. Caleb Wilson, a sensation at NBA Summer League. You can read the Bill Simmons quotes about how excited Bulls fans should be. That don't know if it's appropriate for me to read out those quotes on. This is a family program here, more than anything else. The Bears, the Iceman, excited, the defending NFC North champions and reasons to be excited. Caleb Williams, he's on the Madden cover, one of the biggest stars in the sport. Most exciting Bears quarterback maybe ever. You have the Cubs and the White Sox that are both good at the same time. The WNBA All-Star Game last weekend. Lollapalooza this weekend. And yes, the Big Ten having its media days there as well. The city is vibing. Now let's predict who the five best teams in the conference are going to be in 2026. And let's start with number five. Top five Big Ten teams. Number five, the USC Trojans. It's about time for Lincoln Riley to have a really strong year, it seems. Here's a stat for you. Since becoming a college football head coach 10 years ago, Lincoln Riley has never gone more than 4 years without a Heisman Trophy winner. This season will mark 4 years since Caleb Williams won the Heisman at USC. That was 2022. 4 years before that, 2018, Baker Mayfield won the Heisman Trophy. The year before that, 2017, Kyler Murray won the Heisman for Lincoln as well. Or wait, we got that backwards. Baker won in 2017. Kyler Murray won that Heisman in 2018. Jordan Mayava might be that guy this year. And another reason to really like USC, Danton Lynn, he stabilized the defense after Alex Grinch proved to be a disaster a few years ago. But they might have upgraded from Danton Lynn with Gary Patterson back in college football. He's fixing the defense. A lot to like with USC this year. They're number five, top five Big Ten teams. Number four, we got Penn State. See, if you're asking who the most talented teams are, don't know we put Penn State at number four, but scheduling has to factor into this. When conferences have expanded to the point where you have 18 teams, it matters just as much who you're not playing than who you are playing. And the top three teams that we're about to get to on this list, Penn State does not have on its schedule. So that's favorable, and Matt Campbell is an upgraded head coach over James Franklin. He brings Rocco Beck with him, who's the winningest returning quarterback in all of college football from Iowa State, following his coach there. And yeah, Danton Lynn was poached by Penn State to go back to his alma mater as the DC. That seems to be a perfect fit there. Penn State, number four. To the top three we go. This feels disrespectful. This feels wrong. But we got Indiana at number three. So the Hoosiers have lost two games in the last 2 years. Indiana just ran the table, won the national championship. And you're going to pick them third in the Big Ten? You're going to pick Coach Sig third, Josh Graham? That's what you're going to do? Yes. It is a more difficult slate. And this conference, Will Dalton, I'll go as far to say that the top two teams, we'll have to think about this for a second, actually. You can make a case that the top two teams of the Big Ten might be the top two teams in all of college football that we're about to get to. So Indiana, number three, could make sense in that regard because they're still a top five team that can win the national title. So, Indiana's in at number three. Number two, the Ohio State Buckeyes. This could just be a revenge season. Remember last year, they were the reigning champs, and everybody said, oh, well, they're going to win it all. They beat Texas in the opener, and then no game was decided by closer than three possessions. Like, every game was a blowout. Every single one. Until they faced Indiana in the Big Ten championship game. In fact, Julian Sayin, as a true freshman, he was the betting favorite to win the Heisman Trophy going into that Big Ten championship game. So there is a case that Julian Sayin's going to be even better than he was. Jeremiah Smith's still around. Bo Jackson's at running back. Chris Henry Jr. is going to be a phenom receiver. That they just might be better than they were last year, and they're going to dominate the sport and be the best team in the country. That could happen. But we have them at number two. The number one team in the Big Ten has to be the Maryland Terrapins. Just kidding. It's Oregon. Shout out to my friends and family. Huge Terp fans. College Park. Terps. Whole deal. Oregon's number one. Why? I think Dan Lanning's the best coach in college football. Him and Kurt Cignetti. I think they're the best coaches. You want to talk about consistency? Do you know who's won more games than the Oregon Ducks have over the last 5 years? Nobody. Actually, if you make it the last 3 years, nobody's won more games than the Oregon Ducks have over the last 3 years. And Dante Moore could have been a first-round draft pick. He comes back. He has more weapons than he had last year, or at least healthier weapons. Don't even know if Evan Stewart is going to be one of their starting receivers. They're loaded. The defensive front, pretty much the whole defensive front is back. And while it is a little bit of a concern to replace both your OC and DC, we've got Oregon as the number one team in the Big Ten this year. We're banking on Dante Moore. We're banking on Dan Lanning. Those are our top five teams in the Big Ten Conference. Going to get back to the NFL in a second. A reminder, football is back. Celebrate as teams across the NFL take the field for Back Together Weekend presented by YouTube TV. Go to NFL.com/Back Together Weekend for more information. Got news in the NFL in the last couple of hours. The San Francisco 49ers, it's just every week they can't catch a break. First, it's Kyle Shanahan getting in a car accident. By the way, the reaction to that news, very strange. Not talking about like the report. It's the reaction. Like, does everything have to be a conspiracy? Why didn't we learn about this for 10 days? I don't know. Reporters can be lazy. Might have missed it. Why didn't the 49ers tell us about it? They didn't have to. They were hoping their coach was going to recover and that, they don't have to talk about this at all. Their coach was in the wrong. They didn't say that he was in the right. And then the report comes out, and you have Kyle Shanahan saying that he made the mistake there. Oh, but then why wasn't he charged? Okay, coming from a police family, it happens all the time. Like, there's no drugs. There's no past record that we know about related to him. There was no alcohol in the car. This isn't a Romo situation. And the party that was in the wrong was the one that got banged up, not the one that got crashed into. Glad that Kyle Shanahan's okay, but maybe a little bit of sympathy, just a little. Oh, he said that his phone was in his lap and fell in between the seat, and he was reaching to try to get his phone, and he ran into a car. Like, we can all relate to that. Will Dalton's been riding with me for a number of times, and he knows as well as anybody that when you have the phone get stuck in between the seats, you're not getting it. It's done. Over.
1: It's a wrap till we get where we're going. Happens all the time to me. It's very annoying.
0: It does. It is very annoying. And then like you look at me like to try to pull over my car. Like, hey, I need to go into the back seat to try to reach and grab the phone. That's what we need to do from the back seat. Hey, car manufacturers, maybe make it easier to get your phone. Like, don't make it as if it's the arcade game where you're trying to, with the claw, grab the, You know what we're talking about here. It doesn't have to be that.
1: It's a great analogy.
0: That way. Thank you. So that was the Kyle Shanahan piece. That's old news. Today, the team announced that Ricky Pearsall is going to miss the season. And that this is a guy. Whether it's the gunshot or this now, just can't catch a break. People want to talk about, it's the electric substation. I don't know, but losing this guy and losing your coach for a little bit and having him get banged up, it's a bad omen. It explains the Deebo Samuel signing that this Ricky Pearsall thing happens. The Brandon Ayuk situation remains at a standstill. But this is a team that is coming off having the most injuries in the league last year.
2: Football is back.
0: They are.
2: NFL teams.
0: Hello. Football is back. In case you didn't know that, just the voice pronounced lets you know that. This is a team coming off having the most injuries in the league a year ago. And not just minor injuries. You're talking about Nick Bosa. You're talking about Fred Warner. George Kittle got hurt in a playoff win. It makes you wonder that if these things didn't happen, could this team have won the Super Bowl? They won 12 games without these guys. Like, they should be viewed as the biggest threat to the Rams in the NFL. They should be viewed that way, but they're not because there's something. There's always something. The other shoe dropping. And it's unfortunate because if there's any team that deserves good fortune in the way of injury health, just health in general, it's the San Francisco 49ers. And they haven't had that break their way to this point. Up next, from the gold medal winner for bad luck in the league to the gold medal winner for the most disrespected team in the NFL heading into this season. Keep it here on the Josh Graham Show.
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1: So glad to have you on the Josh Graham Show, where our team at Westwood One Sports is in the midst of a training camp tour. Our guy, Linnell Willingham, at Pittsburgh Steelers camp today, actually heard his show being broadcast from there this morning. He had a chance to catch up with Steelers rookie Jeremy Bernard. Perhaps we can hear that conversation in just a little bit. Since we're boots on the ground in Latrobe, Pennsylvania, here's what we got to say about them. The Pittsburgh Steelers are the most disrespected team in the NFL heading into this season. No division champion from last year has longer odds to win their division again in 2026. The Chicago Bears and Carolina Panthers sit at roughly 3-1 odds to repeat. In either case, that's surprising. Chicago has the most talent, you could say, in the NFC North. So for them to beat such long odds, that's kind of crazy. No team should have 3-1 odds to win the NFC South. They're all kind of compacted together. That's anyone's division. Meanwhile, while those teams are at 3-1, and that seems like a stretch, the Steelers' current odds, courtesy of our friends at DraftKings, to win the AFC North, 5-1. North of 5-1. That means for betting novices out there, if you placed a $100 bet for the Steelers to do the thing that they did this past year again, you'd make $500. More than that, 5-10. The Ravens and Bengals, who both finished with losing records last year, while Pittsburgh was 10-7 winning the division, they each have stronger odds than Pittsburgh does. Remember, this is a franchise that hasn't had a losing season since 2003. So it is strange how some are writing off this team. And honestly, it's strange until you realize the root of why people are doing this. This has everything to do with perception surrounding Aaron Rodgers and Mike McCarthy. Public sentiment suggests that both of these men are washed, or that both of these men are worse than what reality says they are. It's kind of nuts. Public sentiment suggests that Aaron Rodgers is washed. The facts tell us something different. Rodgers was good last season. Objectively good. Is it the standard of MVP Rodgers in the past? No. But 24 touchdowns, 7 picks is always going to play in this league. 94.8 quarterback rating? Here's a list of quarterbacks that rating was better than last year. Justin Herbert, Caleb Williams, CJ Stroud, Trevor Lawrence, Baker Mayfield. Aaron Rodgers, better QB rating than those guys. And a similar thing is happening with Mike McCarthy. Most football fans think he's a bozo, but he has a 60% win percentage as an NFL coach. To drive this point home, look at the way Giants fans have reacted to John Harbaugh being hired in New York. He's being viewed as a savior of the New York Giants football organization. In John Harbaugh's career, he's won one Super Bowl. He's coached in 317 games. Mike McCarthy has coached in 7 fewer games, so pretty much the same sample. Won a Super Bowl as well. Both John Harbaugh and Mike McCarthy have identical 60% win percentages as NFL head coaches. Why is Pittsburgh getting clowned for bringing in Mike McCarthy, while the Ravens, or the Giants rather, are getting applauded for hiring John Harbaugh and he's being viewed as a savior? The fact that Pittsburgh hired McCarthy and Rodgers returned, it should tell you that this team believes they can win it now. They could still win. Here was Rodgers on NFL Network earlier today talking about the decision to play one more year in the NFL, and that final year being in Pittsburgh.
2: I kind of had shut this door 99%, and then Mike got hired. Mm-hmm. So it's kind of like he kind of put his foot in the door a little bit, and I wanted to see where he was at. You know, we had a great conversation in 2022 before we played him in Green Bay when he was with Dallas. But I just wanted to, you know, start the relationship up again. You know, we were still talking, but just see where he's at, see if they even wanted me, keep expectations low. But it progressed slowly, and I'm real glad to be back.
1: This might just be a prime example of an American culture. When we make up our minds on somebody, it's hard. Once we're entrenched, and with Rodgers, he had 3 or 4 bad years, so that's just kind of who you are. Rodgers, you might make up your mind on him when he's a polarizing figure for non-football reasons, and you could just become entrenched. Mike McCarthy, the same thing happens when you are at massive, massive brand organizations such as the Green Bay Packers and the Dallas Cowboys. And every coach at some point, most of them, 99% of them, get fired at some point. And you might just remember how it ended versus what most of the tenure was like. Strangely, it's becoming easy to root for the Steelers this year. That's strange, because usually for the teams that are good, you don't root for them because those are the front runners. They've become the underdogs. And it's an easy story to root for, the underdog story. The odds say they're underdogs. Heck, the Ravens, they are AFC favorites within their division. We've outlined the perceptions of it. The Rodgers storyline, it might be the biggest story heading into the season. Aaron Rodgers, what is going to happen in his swan song? He's an old guard Hall of Fame quarterback. It's his last year. He's made amends with his family that was estranged. He's become a little bit softer, a little bit affable, softer in the good sense. It'd be a magical story to see him get to the playoffs, see him potentially make a run. And this team, it has the talents to do so. That's still DK Metcalf over there. That's still TJ Watt. And they added Rico Dowdle to pair with Jaylen Warren and Michael Pittman across from DK Metcalf. That's a lot of talent in that building. But you tell us, who's more disrespected? We'll limit the scope to the playoff teams. Which playoff team from last year is more disrespected than the Pittsburgh Steelers are going into the year? 310-840-4910 if you want in on the program. The big headline of the week of the NFL has been Tony Romo's future at CBS. If you haven't been following this throughout the week, it's very uncertain whether Tony Romo is going to work for CBS again. A week following his suspicion of DUI arrest, he's been taken off the lead broadcast team with Jim Nantz and Tracy Wolfson. That was announced yesterday. J.J. Watt elevated to that top booth in an interim or a temporary basis, at least for now. And the body cam footage from his car in Wisconsin and then the field sobriety test, it really blew up this story. The police report citing an open alcohol container in the car was likely the final straw that led to action being taken by CBS. There have been reports that CBS execs have been unhappy with Romo's performance in recent years. So if this is an excuse, they think, to get from underneath paying him $72 million over the next 4 years, then maybe that's what this is about. But to those who are just automatically leaping to the conclusion that him being placed on leave means he's done at the network for good, that might be a stretch. You shouldn't bank on that. You shouldn't bank on yet that Tony Romo is done at CBS. And here's why. There likely isn't enough in the video. There likely isn't enough in the arrest for Tony to be fired for cause. Suspicion of a DUI is different than a DUI itself. The best decision that Romo made among the poor decisions that made to him being in this situation. We think, well, we know he had an open alcohol container in his car. Was not blowing into the breathalyzer. That was the best decision he made. Because talk hosts like me and everyone across the country and his bosses and lawyers and whoever can't say for certain that he was past the legal limit. Just get fired for having an open alcohol container in the car and being suspected to be driving under the influence. You get fired if you are past that legal 0.08, right? And we don't know. We could suspect, oh, he moved his head while following the finger and he was using his hand to prop himself on the car and he was red-faced or whatever, seemed disoriented and disheveled. Okay, fine. Do I think he was past the limit? Yes, I do. Do I know that? No, I don't. And that's what you're going to need to prove to fire a guy for cause. He was respectful to the officer. He wasn't acting belligerently. He didn't do, hey, do you know who I am? He didn't curse. That matters here. And if you can't fire Romo for cause, then what? That's $72 million that Romo's owed. And this is going to blow over. Remember a few months ago during the draft? Oh, they got, oh, Mike Vrabel, he's going to step down as the Patriots coach. Oh, he's not going to make it to week one, the Diana Russini stuff. Yeah, he was going to. Yeah, he's going to do that. Because guess what? That's going to blow over. And it did. And that's what's going to happen here eventually with the Romo story. And when that happens, he gets reintroduced and boom. All right, there's, I don't know, Jim. Sitting next to Romo. Sitting next to Jim Nantz, Jim, it's Tony Romo again. And by the way, let's not forget the power that Jim Nantz might wield here. He is probably a lot closer to the end of his career calling football games than he is the beginning. And he's already cut back from college basketball responsibilities. He might not want to be a multi-sport announcer anymore. That's what Joe Buck has done in recent years. Joe Buck, no longer doing baseball. He just focuses on football. Vern Lundquist did this, stepping away from college football. He called golf at the end of his career. Jim Nantz has said that he's a golf guy. He's going to be calling golf. His goal is going to be calling golf until the 2036 Masters, be there at the 100th anniversary. Be there at the 100th anniversary of the Masters. That's what he wants to do. But CBS has a Super Bowl, not this season, but the following season. Who's to say that Jim Nantz doesn't say then, all right, well, I'm just going to do golf after this now. And just be an exclusively golf announcer. Do you think he wants to work with another partner over the final few seasons of his football career before exclusively focusing on golf? Probably not. So there is a case to be made that Romo isn't going to be fired, that this isn't it for Romo. But in the end, here is a prediction for what actually happens. CBS finds a settlement number with Romo. We likely don't learn what that figure is. It's going to be less than 72. Maybe it's half that. And Romo thinks, okay, sign us up. $36 million to not work, to go away. Let's do that. And the reason why CBS might be willing to do this, the most important thing that isn't being reported about at all right now, the most important thing at CBS is the NFL contract. The NFL wants to announce new media deals by the start of this season in September. The current deals go through 2029, so we're looking at extensions through 2034, 2035. The NFL is the monolith in American culture. These networks, the most important partnership they have is the NFL. You wonder why? Oh, why do they pay Joe Buck and Tom Brady and all them so much money? Because the networks believe by having that type of talent, they're going to get the best properties from the NFL. Is it a coincidence that after luring Joe Buck and Troy Aikman away from Fox to ESPN, that ESPN gets its first Super Bowl in over 20 years? ABC? It's going to be broadcast in this year's Super Bowl? Probably not. It's probably not the case. So if a good way to demonstrate to the NFL how much you're serious about your package and how much you care is by paying Romo to go away amid this controversy, you do that. And if your execs were already concerned or disappointed by his on-air performance, then that's just an added bonus. So ultimately, I do think that Romo's called his last game. I think that is it for him, but not for the reasons that are being outlined in the public. We have unusual questions that we're going to play in just a little bit. It seems like an inevitability that Tarik Skubal's going to be an L.A. Dodger, and we'll tell you why. Next on the Josh Graham Show.
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1: Big, big hour here on the Josh Graham Show. 20 minutes from now, unusual questions a little bit earlier than usual. Your chance to ask us anything. Please do so. Each and every week, we play unusual questions. We're doing so on a Saturday this week. Normally, we knock that out on Sunday, but tomorrow we've got a lot of other things in store, including Linnell Willingham joining us after the first leg of his two-week NFL training camp tour. He was in Pittsburgh today. He just caught up with Steelers rookie Jeremy Bernard, which you'll hear in just a little bit. Look forward to catching up with Linnell on tomorrow's Josh Graham Show. So that's all in store. Jeremy Bernard in just a bit, Steelers rookie wide receiver. Unusual questions 20 minutes from now. But we must start with the Major League Baseball trade deadline. It's 2 days away from this exact moment. 2 days from this minute, it'll be pencils down, the trade deadline having hit. And it's starting to seem inevitable that Tarik Skubal's going to end up with the LA Dodgers. Regretfully, that's what seems like is going to happen. Because the other teams that are being discussed, the top teams at least, in the sweepstakes for baseball's ultimate prize, the Tigers lefty, it would be dramatically out of character for them to land Skubal. Talking about the Milwaukee Brewers and the Tampa Bay Rays. Like their record, it makes sense to try to bring in a ace, even on a rental basis. Milwaukee's one win less than LA and the National League. Tampa has the best record in the American League. That makes sense. But the Brewers and Rays, they're 19th and 23rd respectively in payroll. The way they win, the way they've always won, it's by moving off of stars like Skubal in order to net huge returns and feed their pipelines. Not by acquiring guys for just a few months to go for it in a singular year. Their lifeline is the farm system. So it shouldn't surprise you that according to Fangraphs, Milwaukee, number one farm system. Tampa Bay, number three. This is why they are in the position they're currently in. In order to add Skubal as a rental, they'd have to surrender their top prospects. They'd have to surrender, in other words, what makes them great. They'd have to assume a ton of risk and risk their future and risk some control of the future. And the tension that the Brewers and Rays are currently dealing with, it's exactly why the Dodgers are ultimately going to outbid both of these teams. Because you know who has the second-ranked farm system sandwiched in between those two? You guessed it, the LA Dodgers. Now, how could that be? How could it be this embarrassment of riches? Well, let's just think about it practically. If you have developed really good prospects, but there isn't room for those prospects to get to the major leagues, do those players just get worse, or are you

0: Well, they've had pitching injuries that have opened the door. Tyler Glass now, he's been hurt since May. They say he's going to come back this month. Okay, well, we'll see it when it happens. Shohei Ohtani's been banged up. Haven't seen him pitch in a while. Blake Snell's currently on the shelf. Also, do they need a good reason? They did it for Kyle Tucker. They still did it. Our best hope for Tarek Skubal going somewhere else is for a National League dark horse with payroll to do something dramatic. And there are two top candidates to do that. The Atlanta Braves, who have the third most wins in baseball right now. They'd love to add the best lefty tandem in modern baseball history to their arsenal. Hey, you got Chris Sale and you have Tarek Skubal. That would be something. The problem is they don't have a great farm system, one of the 10 worst farm systems in baseball. The Chicago Cubs, they might be a better fit because, like Atlanta, they're in it. They have a stronger need for starting pitching than Atlanta does. They have a better farm system than Atlanta does. But with all that being said, Skubal to LA, it just feels inevitable. And when it happens, the discourse, it's going to be dark. It's going to be gloomy. It's not going to be very fun. The looming lockout talk, it's going to be there. But that's what you should expect to happen. Let's go to Bob, who's in Rhode Island. Bob, your Red Sox just had the best month of July. Now they're going into August. How mad would you be if Tarek Skubal is a L.A. Dodger?
1: I hate the Red Sox. I hope he doesn't come to the Red Sox. I hate him. Go Yankees.
0: Well, he's not going to the Red Sox. Oh, you're a Yankee fan? Is this?
1: I don't. I don't care.
0: Oh, sorry. I said you were a Red Sox fan. My bad. Okay. There are a lot of Yankee fans in Rhode Island. So I just have here. I assumed with Rhode Island that you wanted to talk about the Red Sox. Here's the information I have, Bob.
1: I want to talk about this playing way over their head.
0: Okay. Here's what's beautiful, Bob. Hold one sec, Bob. Let me set up the picture here so you know. So we're on the same playing field here. We're on in 300 markets across the country. The only information I was given by Josh Jacobs, who's taking calls here, is that Bob in Rhode Island can't stand the Red Sox. That's all I had. Which me, like an idiot, assumed that you were in Rhode Island wanting to talk about the Red Sox. You were frustrated by them. I assumed you were a Red Sox fan. And you've corrected me in saying that there are a lot of Yankee fans in Rhode Island. So here's my question to you. With a platform such as this, why are you spending time talking about a team that you hate? Why are you calling us to tell us how you can't stand the Red Sox?
1: And it's about time they lost the Red Sox. I want a 15-game losing streak. They're playing way over the head. They've been very lucky. A lot of the teams they've been playing, like the Yankees, don't have Judge or Stanton on the. They're on the disabled list. They've been very lucky. It's about time the table to turn on the damn Red Sox.
0: I hear you, Bob. Thanks for the call in Rhode Island. Let's go to California. That's where Jay is. Jay, you are on. Before we get back to the NFL and Jeremy Bernard, Steelers rookie from Steelers camp, what do you have for us?
2: Well, I have a question about this whole thing on Tony Romo, and I would like to ask, what police department or how much did the officer make for this video to be released? Because who else had it?
0: Well, the police station had it. I wouldn't say it was the specific officer that had it. It's a good question that you're asking, because here's the opinion I've had on this entire thing since Jump Street. This news dropped an hour after LeBron announced he's joining the Sixers on a Friday, which means this story was as good as buried. Everyone had forgotten about it, and then the video dropped. And if we didn't have the video, I don't think Tony Romo is suspended. I don't think Tony Romo's on leave at CBS. So I bet you Tony Romo's camp is asking the question that you're asking right now, Jay.
2: Someone got paid.
0: Oh, there's no doubt about it. Jay, that's a great question. Appreciate it from California. It's good to hear from you. How about we hear from a player that's going to play a really important role with the Pittsburgh Steelers this year? In fact, according to Linnell, just texted me, he's working with the first team in Pittsburgh. Look at that receiving core. You bring in Jeremy Bernard, exciting young rookie, to go along with Michael Pittman Jr., big offseason addition, and you have DK Metcalf in that receiving core. Here's

0: how Linnell's one-on-one conversation sounded, and if you're watching, how it looked on YouTube at Westwood One Sports Night on X at Josh Graham Show. If you want to watch the show in addition to listening to it, Linnell Willingham on his training camp tour with the Steelers. Here's his one-on-one with Jeremy Bernard.
1: All right, practice number, what, three in the books for the Pittsburgh Steelers here at training camp. I'm here with rookie wide receiver Jeremy Bernard after practice number three. I was talking to you off the record, man. What do you think the coaches like about your game to where they're giving you reps with this first team already?
2: I think they just know that, you know, I'm versatile. You know, I know the playbook. I know, you know, my responsibility. They know I'm going to give everything I can for the team and have and let my players have success. You know, I'm a selfless player, so, you know, I just make the most of my opportunity that they give me and just continue to work and get better, ask questions, be a sponge.
1: Have any of your teammates told you that you're like a football angel? To get to go from, bam, Alabama to Pittsburgh with the Steelers, man, two of the most first-class organizations at the collegiate level and the pro level.
2: Yeah.
1: What are some of the similarities, man, between the programs?
2: Man, just like the culture and then the, like, the fan base is the most unique thing. Like the way that they support, the way that they come out to practices and, you know, how much they show love. Like that's been something that I've been in for the last 2 years, and to be able to come to an organization like that is just a blessing.
1: You got a Hall of Famer under center. Was there ever a point in time where you was like, hold the hell up, man, this is Aaron freaking Rodgers that's throwing me the football?
2: Yeah, most definitely. It's definitely a surreal moment. To, you
1: know, how's y'all relationship been?
2: No, it's been good. You know, he coaches me up. We talk off the field. He teaches me in every moment that he can. I go and I ask him questions, and, you know, we just continue to, you know, build that trust that we need on the field.
1: You also share the room with one of the most decorated wide receivers in the NFL in DK Metcalf. Unique personality, got a super passion that wears it on the sleeve. What have you learned from DK, and how has your relationship formed since the spring?
2: Yeah, man, I mean, off the field, he's just like a good friend, you know what I mean?
1: Totally.
2: Like, you know, he's always, you know, there to support you. He's always trying to give his input whenever he can. He's going to help you, you know, become, you know, a better football player, learning the game and everything. He has a lot of years under his belt, so he know how the game goes, and so he just tells me to, you know, go out there, be confident in what I'm doing. You know, he knows that I know my responsibilities, and, you know, I'm going to make the most of my opportunities whenever those times come. But, you know, it's just been great being able to learn from each of them. Michael Pittman, you know, Rome, and also DK. So it's been great having all those guys in the room.
1: A vet room. And with something light, man. I don't know how much you follow the NBA. Crazy offseason. LeBron
2: honestly,
1: on the move.
2: Honestly, I don't.
1: Really?
2: Not for real.
1: Wow.
2: Yeah.
1: There we go.
2: Yeah.
1: Were you not good at basketball? Were you?
2: No, I hoop, but I'm not. I like to be outside and doing stuff. Like, that's how I was when I was younger. So I never really paid attention to, like, NBA. I watched NFL a little bit. My thing is college football. I love to watch college football.
1: For sure. Jeremy, appreciate you making some time for me as always, brother.
2: For sure.
0: Come on, Linnell. Not going to ask him for his SEC thoughts? What are we doing here? Asking him about LeBron and the NBA. Come on, Linnell. Just playing. Our guy's working hard. He has already been at Commanders, left hand up, Ravens, Giants, and Steelers camp. He's going to, next week, let me see what the rest of his lineup looks like here. He's going to be making his way to Philadelphia Eagles camp on Monday. He'll be with the Jets Tuesday. And then next weekend, he will be with the Cleveland Browns. So we'll try to catch up with Linnell on tomorrow's show, and he'll tell us what he learns in his travels all over the place at NFL training camps. Just trying to keep tabs on things since we were talking about Major League Baseball. Trades happening left and right. The Orioles, for example, have already traded one of their starters in their rotation. It was easily their number five starter, but weird things be happening with major league players going for major league, going in exchange for major league players, even though this was not what happened in this specific instance. This deadline is going to be wild because with the expansion of the postseason, you have more teams believing they can get into the playoffs with 2 months left to go. Just look at the American League, how many teams feel like they have a shot. And because that's the case, you have so few sellers, and that just drives up the price for major league players. And because there's so few sellers, You're going to see playoff teams making trades with other playoff teams, big league players for big league players. That's becoming more and more often. I'm afraid that I've woken the bear that is my dad. He's a police officer and said, there's no money involved in this. Nobody leaked it for money. It's court ordered to be released, body cam footage, apparently. It's public record. They have to release it when it's requested. Now, time frame of that, still don't know the details of. Like, is this supposed to happen before you have your day in court? Did it come out sooner than it would because of his fame and celebrity? I don't know, but that's what he passed along as a recently retired police officer. So thought would pass that along. We have unusual questions to play, Will Dalton, on a Saturday. It's the highlight of our week where you get to ask us anything, sports or otherwise, for one segment a week each week. The number is 310-840-4910. Give us a call now, 310-840-4910. Unusual Questions is next on the Josh Graham Show.
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2: Last week, guys, everybody made it out that I got mad at Josh and I left the press conference. That's not right. I thought it was an unusual question, and it's okay.
1: God love Roy Williams. The time that he stormed out of a press conference because of my air quote, unusual question. And then since he wanted to clean things up afterwards, saying, I wasn't mad at Josh, just thought it was an unusual question. 310-840-4910, if you want in on the show. Let's go to Tommy. He's in Michigan up first. Tommy, you can ask us anything, unusual questions. It's fun when it's sports. Sometimes it's fun when it's not.
3: Yeah.
1: What do you got?
3: Hey, what's happening? Yeah, listen, my question, I'm just wondering is, are the Milwaukee Brewers possibly the trade partner with the Detroit Tigers for pitcher Tarek Skubal? You know, Milwaukee's, besides the Dodgers, I think they have the second deepest farm system. And the Tigers, they better get a haul for Skubal, you know. And if they get, I can't think of the name of their other starter. If they get Skubal, they got a 1-2 punch.
1: Casey
3: and in
1: Mize.
3: In a seven-game series, they can start.
1: Oh, you're talking about Milwaukee. Like Jacob Mizorowski is the star pitcher there.
3: Yeah, the Brewers, yeah. And if they get Skubal, they could possibly take on the Dodgers, might be the only team that will beat them in a seven-game series. So they could start the other guy in Skubal twice. That would be a very formidable team. But I want the Tigers to get back
1: to the
3: ball. You know? What do you think?
1: Oh, yeah. Absolutely. That's what you should be most focused on. And I appreciate the call, Tommy. It's good to hear from you. A great way Unusual Questions. I think what you need to keep in mind, though, is that Milwaukee, as we were just mentioning a short while ago, and Jacobs, appreciate the call from Tommy in Michigan there. Milwaukee has the number one farm system, according to Fangraphs. The Dodgers are number two, but they have the number 19 payroll. If Skubal comes in, that is obviously a rental, and they don't do that. They trade away Corbin Burns when he's one of the best pitchers in baseball and get a haul back. That's what they do. That's how they stay healthy. It's by having that very healthy farm system. I don't envision that Milwaukee's going to feel comfortable enough giving up what it takes to bring in Skubal. The Dodgers would. So if you're a Detroit fan, you should be rooting for the Dodgers to trade for Skubal, because you know that you're going to probably get their best prospect, and they got a great farm system, and they're not in your league. While it will piss off the rest of baseball, that's what you should be rooting for, the haul that you get in exchange for Tarek Skubal. And I think that LA would give more than Milwaukee would give more than Tampa would. That's why I think he ends up being an LA Dodger. I really do. Let's go to Mitch. He's in New Jersey. It's Unusual Questions. Mitch, what do you have?
4: Well, I want to sound like a broken record. How you doing, Josh? But I think we can get Skubal. It's not just for this year. It's
1: Who's
4: for long
1: we?
4: Term.
1: Who's we?
4: Oh, I'm sorry, the Dodgers. Excuse me. No, I'm just a fan of the Dodgers. I'm sorry. I'm not part of the organization.
1: Got it. I'm fine with saying we. I just didn't know what team we were talking about. That's it.
4: Right. I skipped that part. It's pretty important, right? Dodgers, I don't think it'd be a big haul because I don't think the Tigers have a lot of leverage. And also, they need another catcher. It doesn't have to be a star. I don't think Will Smith's come back this year. So, Ruiz from Washington. And if Washington's going to be stupid enough to go get prospects for Aprons, Washington's got some hitting lineup there. If you look at their lineup, I think they traded Heath too.
1: They're not getting rid of Abrams. You don't have to worry about that. He's staying.
4: And now James Wood is there. He's going to be something
1: and
4: else.
1: He's
4: That's
1: not going
4: James Wood is Willie McCovey playing left field. Thanks for taking my call.
1: Yeah, I appreciate it. Yeah, Mitch. I do think he's going to end up being a Dodger. I do. Let's go to Tia in San Diego. Tia, unusual questions. Where are you steering us?
5: Hi. My question was, if you were stranded on a desert island, would you dine on the person you're deserted with, or would you rather die than eat the person you're with?
1: Oh, great question. Tia, this is exactly what we're looking for. You've understood it. You understand the game that we're trying to play here. And thank you for the call, Tia. It's good to hear from you. Will Dalton, I'm going to assume it's you and me that are deserted together on this island. Would I eat Will Dalton or die? I'd become a cannibal. I'd become Hannibal. I'd become Hannibal Lecter. I'd eat your liver with some fava beans. What else would I do? I would be Danny McBride in the second half of This Is the End. That's what I'd be. You should be happy, Will, that I would eat you rather than do what he does to Channing Tatum.
6: I don't know what he does to Channing Tatum.
1: You've seen This Is the End.
6: Oh, yeah. Oh, yeah, I have. I totally forgot. I've watched a lot of movies, okay, in a short amount of time. I'm trying to get caught up on these things.
1: It's an amazing movie. I can't wait to talk to Emma Watson about Harry Potter. I'm in love with those motion pictures. It's a great movie. 310-840-4910. Do you have an unusual question, Will Dalton?
6: I do, and I actually think it's a pretty good one this week. If your life had a sponsor, just a completely unnecessary sponsor for you as a person.
1: Like a jersey? Like we have to wear a patch every day? Like Ohio State and Notre Dame announced their jersey sponsorships? Like if Josh Graham has to wear a patch every day, are you asking what company would be that patch? Which one you'd want it to be?
6: Yeah.
1: This is an excellent question. This is maybe the best unusual question you've ever asked. See, can I tell you what my favorite jersey sponsor in all of sports is? I love this jersey sponsor. Generally, I don't, but I love this one. Do you know what Wisconsin football's jersey sponsor is?
6: Oh, no, I don't.
1: Culver's.
6: Oh, really?
1: It's great. And the logo does, you would think it wouldn't play great because their colors are red and white and the logo's blue. But people love Culver's so much in Wisconsin that they don't care. They're just happy that Culver's is there. I wonder if people go to the fan shop and say, no, I don't want this Badger jersey unless it has the Culver's logo on it. Like, I don't know. That's great. That's awesome. Right now I'm wearing a barbecue t-shirt right now, which is probably why you thought of this question. I'd probably say Costco, which is where you thought I was heading. Like, a Costco logo or I might say like a Cookout or a Bojangles, being like a North Carolina guy. Gonna rep that all over the place, rep it all over the South. Might do that. Let's go to Mr. Positive. Do you have an answer, by the way?
6: You know what? I think I would do Taco Bell.
1: That's so wretched. That's ratchet. Why would you do that?
6: Taco Bell so I could have the bell? Because everybody loves the Taco Bell logo.
1: Ugh. That's or disgusting.
6: Cookout. Or Cookout.
1: Okay, that's it.
6: Cookout
1: that's
6: would be
1: better.
6: My
1: it's
6: regional thank chain you. Around here.
1: Much better answer. Let's go to Mr. Positive. He wants it. Mr. Positive, it's unusual questions. What's your question?
7: Josh, Will, boom, shakalaka. I changed my mind. I was going to ask something about the lines, but you're right. You got to get a better question. If you found the lottery ticket and you knew, and it was on the ground, and it wasn't yours, and you knew that maybe someplace, somewhere, that you knew where it was from, would you take a $500 million lottery ticket and keep it? Or would you return it to the rightful owner?
1: No, I wouldn't return it to the rightful owner. Finders keepers.
6: Yeah, I'm keeping it.
1: I'm sorry.
6: I'm keeping it.
1: Like, I'm keeping that. I'm keeping that. Now, I'll tell you what I might do. Now, Mr. Positive, let me turn it on you real quick. If you cash it out as the winner, but then tell the person who lost the ticket what happened and offered to pay them a sum, would you take that risk for them to get upset with you that you took their ticket? Like, I might do that. I might do it anonymously. That's the way to do it, where I make the bank from being the lottery winner, and then I figure out a cost or amount of money that that person's owed, and then I just surprise them. And they're happy. They don't know they lost their lottery winning ticket, and they're happy. A bunch of money just turned up, and they don't know from where.
7: Oh, my God, Josh. Boom shakalaka. That's perfect. I would do the same thing. Thanks for the idea. You have a great night, everybody. Everybody, go for your dreams. Thanks, Josh.
1: Yes,
7: thanks, Will.
1: Jim's in Seattle. 310-840-4910 if you want an unusual questions. This is the acapella stage when the music ran out on Eminem at 8 Mile. Bleep a beat. I'll go acapella.
6: Yeah, I don't think you can.
1: Every world. Oh, wait. All right, Jim. You're in Seattle. Jim, what's your unusual question?
8: Yeah, recently a Wilt Chamberlain jersey was sold at Goodwill, Portland, for $3.07. Then somebody went ahead and auctioned it off for $89,000. So what is the best thing you've ever purchased at a garage sale or a thrift store? Do you still have the item?
1: Oh, I'm going to relegate this question to Will Dalton. Because, Will, you should know something about Will, Jim. Will is the type of person that will go to Goodwill, find something, and then take, like, athletic gear to a sports shop, then sell it there just to make a profit. Like, that's what Will does. Hashtag capitalism. So, you're the right person to answer this question. He cited an example of a Wilt Chamberlain jersey being found at a Goodwill and then selling that jersey for $89,000. Like, what is the best find that you ever found at a Goodwill or at one of these places? Or at a garage sale, yard sale, that type of thing?
6: I once found, I forget what the collectible was, but it was like a Star Wars figure of some kind. And it was a box full of figures. But I found one specific Star Wars figure that in a box that I think I purchased for like $20. Like, this one figure was worth like $100-something. So I sold it. I did. I mean, you just never know what you're going to find in a Goodwill. You really don't, to his question.
1: Here's my unusual question. I may or may not be having dinner with an ACC coach later tonight. Won't say which one. You tell me, if you could have dinner with any coach across sports, who would it be? Active coach in sports.
6: Active.
1: Who would you most like to have dinner with? Are you thinking about, like, this guy is the most achieved coach, or are you thinking this might be the best hang? Like, what's the criteria?
6: I'm thinking best hang. I'd like to go to dinner with Dan Hurley. I bet you he's...
1: Wow! I bet you we're doing Italian. I bet you he's going to be sweating a ton. And, yeah, that actually seems like a really good time. I think that's a good...
6: Jim Harbaugh. Jim Harbaugh would be a good hang.
1: No, that doesn't seem fun.
6: Because he's quirky.
1: That doesn't...
6: I think...
1: No. That doesn't seem fun. Not at all. I would say Kurt Cignetti, but...
6: I thought about that.
1: I remember 8 years ago being forced by my boss... Hey, you need to interview the Elon head football coach every other week. And I'm like, well, who cares about Elon football? What are we doing? And that coach's name was Kurt Cignetti.
6: Mm-hmm.
1: In hindsight, I appreciate those conversations that I was forced to do more than anything else. And he was very nice at the time. He would not be the answer to the question. I'd like to have dinner with Lane Kiffin.
6: Yeah, that's a good answer.
1: I don't know where the night's going to go, but I might want to have dinner with Lane Kiffin. That's probably the answer for me. Probably. Let's go to Mike. He's in New Hampshire. 310-840-4910. Mike, what is your unusual question?
9: So I asked all employees when I'm interviewing them, would they rather have the ability to fly or the ability to be invisible? And I base hiring them off that question.
1: What is the... Stay on the line, because I want to answer the question, and then you tell me if that is going to lead to you hiring me or not getting me the job, Mike. So stay with us for a second. Will Dalton, how do you answer the question? Invisible or would you rather fly?
10: The answer.
6: I think I'd rather fly. I think. Now, being invisible would be interesting because, like, you could sneak around and, you know.
1: Yeah, it's flying. It's flying because there's convenience, and also you'd be a creeper if you're invisible. Did we answer the question right, Mike?
9: Yeah, you guys nailed it. Being invisible is sketchy.
1: It is sketchy. Thank you, Mike. Appreciate the call.
9: All right.
1: It's a good one. There's a singer, early days of American Idol, named Clay Aiken, that I was heartbroken in season 2 when he didn't win over Ruben Studdard. And he had perhaps the creepiest song that's ever been written. That's why his career probably didn't pan out after American Idol, largely. It's called Invisible. Came out in 2003. Here's the chorus. If I was invisible, then I could just watch you in your room. If I was invisible, I'd make you mine tonight.
6: Oh my God.
1: Not great. Not great, Bob. Not great. Might have time for another. Let's go to Mr. Realistic. He's in Springfield, 310-840-4910. What's your unusual question, Mr. Realistic?
11: I'd like to answer all the others, but my unusual question is, how injured does your star have to be before you put in the second stringer? And how bad do they have to be that you're not putting them in? And also, how ugly can I get before blind women won't date me? Also, I'd share the ticket. I'd cash it first and then share it with anyone because otherwise I couldn't sleep. And as far as shirt, I'd wear Mr. Buffet. And as far as if I'm on an island with my blind girlfriend, I'm going to eat it for days. And thank you.
1: All right, there goes Mr. Realistic in Springfield. The part about... Wait, what was the question again?
6: I don't know. I don't even know where to begin with that.
1: Oh, it was how injured does someone have to be before you take him out of the game? I don't know. If the guy can't play anymore, probably is a good metric. If he is too hurt that he wants... I think it just depends. It's player-to-player pain threshold. It's not a fun answer, but it is the actual answer. And also, how ugly do you have to get? I don't know, man. We're all blind talking to you right now. I don't see you, Mr. Realistic. I don't know what you look like at all. Sound okay? Mr. Realistic, when he calls in, he turns the segment into like a 30-second little comedy riff. But he bombs. Like it's like those people on Kill Tony who just show up and then they don't, and everybody's just sitting there. They don't know what to do. So what just happened? I don't know what this is. Wait, we could do one more? Okay, this is the last one. Let's go to Tommy. 310-840-4910. Tommy, you're the last unusual question asker. Nope, we just lost Tommy. Probably because we're out of time. That makes sense. Will Dalton, what do we have to put this show to bed?
6: Possibly the worst movie-going experience ever.
1: Next.
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1: Closing out the Josh Graham Show. More country? Love that. Had Ella Langley's Choosing Texas. That is a number one Billboard song for the 15th straight week. Passing Mariah Carey's We Belong Together. Passing Whitney Houston's I'll Always Love You. If it gets to 16 weeks at number one, it'll become tied for fourth. Most weeks at number one, and this is pretty much her first hit. That's exciting. We have Mike Wickett that's with us before we put this show to bed. He's going to be on in just a little bit. Will Dalton, yet again, is working for 11 hours straight because he's a glutton for punishment. Are you an Ella fella, Mike Wickett, the same way that Will Dalton and I are?
2: My wife cannot. By the way, if you're married or you're in a relationship, loving the song Choosing Texas is a bad idea. I'm just going to throw this out here, all right? My wife is like, why do you like that song? And I'm like, I think it's just a catchy tune. I do love that song. She's actually coming to play in Des Moines in a couple of months, and that show sold out in about 12 minutes here in Iowa. So I am an Ella fella. I do like it. And again, if you're in a relationship, especially with a woman, don't tell her you like the song that is the breakup I'm cheating on you song of the summer.
1: Yeah, maybe you can try an off-speed pitch. For example, you know, Bottom of Your Boots is my go-to Ella Langley song. But it was great. I knew that song was a banger when I saw Trent Grisham of the Yankees yes. having it as his leadoff song. It was like his walk-up song.
2: The U.S. men's national team did a whole video of it. My wife sent it to me because she knows so much. We've been talking about soccer this summer here on Westwood. And she said, here you go. Here's your two things. It's the song about cheating, and it's soccer put together because they did like a TikTok reel or whatever.
1: That's the thing that happens. What could we be checking out on Mike Wickett's program that begins in about 10 minutes?
2: We need to correct some things that you were speaking about the Milwaukee Brewers and their pursuit of Tarek Skubal. And a real question. This is for Will Dalton. Does everyone really love the Taco Bell logo? Like, does that some every? He said it so confidently.
3: Great question. It's
4: they
3: a great
4: do,
3: question.
4: Wicked.
2: He just
4: live
2: owned
4: boss,
2: it.
4: My man.
1: It's just an amazing thing.
4: I wish I had
1: thing.
4: The Taco Bell ding right now.
2: We're gonna also.
1: It was a great question.
2: It was.
1: It's a great question, though, on his part. He deserves credit for it, asking an unusual question. What would be the logo you have that you have to wear every day? What would it be for Mike Wickett?
2: It would probably be a Miller Light can. My daughter's name is Miller. I'm sure that's not related in any way. It would be a Miller Light can. And then also, listen, guys, football's back. If you want to hear football talk, that is literally most, like 98% of the show, and the rest will be making fun of Will Dalton.
1: Yeah, that's a good point.
4: Yeah,
1: that's great.
4: That's what we do around here.
1: Enjoy that, Mike. We'll catch that in just a bit. 10 minutes.
2: There's the bell right there.
1: Liv Moss. Yes, we heard it. There goes Mike Wickett. You can catch him in 10 minutes right here on Westwood One Sports. A lot of football talk for us today. We have video content, Westwood One Sports Night. You can check out that YouTube feed. Linnell Willingham had his morning show out at Pittsburgh Steelers practice today. He had a one-on-one with Jeremy Bernard. He has some other content up there, including Aaron Rodgers practicing, things of that nature. You can find that on our YouTube channel. We strongly suggest you subscribe and support that work. You know, helps with the algorithm, and also more subscriptions allows for us to do more cool things and keep it all for free. That's all good stuff. Let's close out today's show by putting it to bed.
4: Switching over from tacos to pizza. Let's do that. So, this woman had a bit of a bad experience at the movie theater where she was with a group of friends. I don't know what movie they were seeing, but whatever it was, there was like a scene, I guess, that they kept laughing, like in the movie theater. And we talked about this a couple weeks ago when we saw The Odyssey. We were talking about like bad movie theater experiences and people being loud, people laughing out loud a little too much, more than's necessary, could be one. And they kept laughing. And this guy took exception to it. And he kept telling them to, you know, shut up. That's the clean
1: pipe
4: version.
1: Pipe down, yeah.
4: Pipe down. And they... She kind of egged it on, like she kind of chirped back at him.
1: Oh.
4: And so then he... Yeah. So then he gets up out of his seat and starts walking in their direction. And... He threatened to take all of her food that she had there and just throw it away out of spite. But instead, he picked up a slice of pizza, smacked her with it, and walked away.
1: Oh.
4: Yeah.
1: I'm not in favor of ever smacking women. I'm not in favor.
4: No, I'm not either.
1: But does it classify as smacking a woman if you smack her with a piece of pizza? Because that's different. Like, you hear people that say open hand slap versus, like, a
4: we're gonna get
1: backhand versus, like... No, I'm just saying, like, where does pizza slap... I'm not endorsing slapping with a pizza.
4: I know
1: I'm just
4: not.
1: Saying, if we're putting it in order of what's the worst thing you can do, affront-wise, I think I'd put pizza slap beneath backhand slap and pimp slap... And certainly beneath, like, open hand or fist or closed fist. This is important.
4: Should we do a top five ranking?
1: No, we shouldn't. We probably should not do
4: terrible.
1: That.
4: It's terrible.
1: This is like the time we're not endorsing it, which is important.
4: We're not.
1: To assess these things. Like,
4: yeah.
1: It's the time when someone said there was a fracas that happened. And I said, well, is a fracas worse than a brouhaha? And is a brouhaha worse than a rabble rouse? Is, you know, you got to know what these things are. You got to know what's worse than the other. Like, you don't want to deal with a brawl. Brawls are bad.
4: No.
1: But is a brawl worse than a melee? I don't know. Probably not. And then figure out where fracas... And then skirmish? Skirmish just sounds meh. I'd probably say that slapping with a pizza is like the skirmish in this conversation. It's not good. I don't endorse a skirmish, but is it something that means you should be canceled forever for? Maybe not. Details matter.
4: Yeah. The context always matters on these things.
1: You know what I want to do?
4: Or taco. I don't know.
1: I don't know. I want to do my top 10 college football teams now that talking season's ended. We'll do that on tomorrow's show. And Linnell Willingham will join us from somewhere on his training camp tour on the Josh Graham Show. Make sure to catch his show in the morning and make sure to catch Mike Wickett in a bit. This has been the Josh Graham Show.
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1: Let me just tell you about... Let me turn myself down. Let me just tell you about my week, all right? I have been chomping at the bit to get on air to do my favorite thing in the world, and that is sit here in front of this microphone and talk about... It is back. We got football back. We are excited. The NFL camps are open. We got the SEC and the Big Ten are fighting with words. It's great. I love it. But my week began with a vacation. Will Dalton, who's, I think we're into hour four, but he's only got 7 hours left here on Westwood One tonight. But, Will, my week began on Monday. I got off the air Sunday night because I do the weekend shows here on Westwood One with you, right? Will, we were on the air until late on Sunday night.
2: We were here last weekend, yeah.
1: And went to bed for about 5 hours, woke up, jumped in the minivan with my three kids and drove from Des Moines, where I live here in Iowa, to Detroit, where my family is, and that's where I'm originally from, and spent the 12 hours. It should be a 9 hour drive, but Mother Nature turned it into a 12 hour drive, which is so great when you have three kids that are 6, 6, and 7 years old. So that drive sucked. The week, when you're a parent, you know this, when you're a parent and your kids are the age my kids are, it's not really a vacation. Like, there's that 3 hours or 2 hours after they go to bed that's nice and peaceful that you can sit. Like, my wife and I, we watched a movie. We watched Project Hail Mary. Will, have you seen Project Hail Mary?
2: I have not.
1: It's good. It's really good. It's either on Prime or Paramount. I can't remember which one. It stars, what's his nuts from La La Land? Ryan Gosling in it. And he's very good. It's a really good movie. But like, that's the, like, you only get that 2 hours when your kids are, before you have to go to bed, because you can't stay up past midnight because they're going to get up at 6 and you have to start doing vacation things. And we went like to the Hands-On Museum in Ann Arbor, Michigan. And we went to, we played mini golf and went to go see my family and did the barbecue. And then we got back last night, the 12-hour drive back. I have been chomping at the bit to get on the air because I am so damn excited to be here with you to talk about the National Football League, college football being back. We got the Major League Baseball trade deadline. And if anything does happen, we'll keep you up to date, especially if it is Tarik Skubal who gets traded by Detroit. And actually, that's one of the things, like, when you go to wherever, you know, whatever city, major city you're listening to or wherever you're going, you listen to, I do, the sports talk that's going on in town. And I was listening to one of our Westwood One affiliates that carries this program as long as the Tigers are not playing. And that's 97.1 The Ticket in Detroit or AM 1270. And I was listening to those guys. And I'm telling you, Will, every single second, other than like they would do training camp updates for the Lions, every second was all about Tarik Skubal. That's literally the only thing. It was, do you want to trade him or not want to trade him? And every host had their take, and the calls were coming in. Trade him. Can we trust the GM? Keep him. You know, let's make a run at this. Let's not be sellers. Let's be buyers. Does the baseball talk permeate, get into people in North Carolina? Like, are you feeling the trade deadline stuff, Will, down there in Raleigh?
2: Yeah, we're feeling it because, I mean, this state is a hotbed for baseball.
1: Like, yeah.
2: We've got, I mean, we don't have a team per se, but, you know, there's a lot of Atlanta Braves fans. There's a lot of Baltimore Orioles fans, and people love their baseball down here. So when the MLB trade deadline comes around and you get big

0: how it is going, but I know the Braves are really good, one of the best teams in baseball, and all the conversation is about Tarek Skubal, and then they were like, well, what about Casey Mize, and can he get traded, and all these, like, it's so, when you're listening to the sports talk of a city whose team is sellers, it's so different when you're listening to the sports talk of a local town when the team are buyers. Like when you listen to, for example, the Dodgers, if you listen to Los Angeles sports talk, I am sure, and Josh Jacobs, our board operator tonight, I'm sure all the talk is bring in Tarek Skubal. Josh, I got to imagine that that is the number one topic of conversation going on in Los Angeles these days.
1: Oh, yeah, definitely. I mean, yeah, this guy could be on the team any minute now.
0: And it would piss off every other fan base in the United States and Canada. And everyone will hate L.A. more than they already do, because it doesn't matter if he gets traded to L.A. or Milwaukee or Atlanta or Philly or whatever. We all know Tarek Skubal is going to be in L.A. if there's a season next year. Next year, it's ridiculous. And so I think even if your team is sort of neutral or your sellers, you don't want Detroit to trade Tarek Skubal to the Los Angeles Dodgers. And as a guy who roots for the Milwaukee Brewers, I certainly do not want the Detroit Tigers to trade Tarek Skubal to the Los Angeles Dodgers. Don't do it. Stop helping out the evil empire. Don't give the Death Star any more help. They're fine. All right? Get out of here. Get out of here. I mean, even the teams in the Brewers division, I mean, even the Cubs are like, yeah, just don't send him to L.A. Send him to Milwaukee. What I mean, even these small market teams like Pittsburgh got to be like, just don't do this again. But I think he's going to wind up in L.A. because the difference between the two school, like the two schools of thought, Milwaukee small market, L.A. the biggest market outside of New York. The Dodgers can afford to give up, say, three of their top 10 prospects because they just fill out the roster by buying it, by buying their players. Whereas if Milwaukee, who I think a lot of Brewers fans right now are overly cautious about giving up top-level prospects, then Milwaukee, if you give up three of your top 10 and you go after Skubal and don't win it, God, you are in trouble because you just gutted your number one resource to stay competitive in the National League Central. And because Milwaukee can't spend $700 million deferred dollars like the Dodgers can on Shohei Ohtani or whatever Skubal's going to get or whatever Mookie Betts got. You know, this is why baseball is an unfair playing field. And if you're a squad like the Pirates or the Cleveland Guardians or the Brewers or these small market teams, the Rays, you got to be really good in your minor league system. And you got to go for it. You got to definitely go for it. So I listen to a lot of Detroit sports radio on our affiliate, 97.1 The Ticket. Most of people in Detroit are on board with saying goodbye to Skubal, who last week, I think it was on Friday or Saturday, he pitched and he got his 1,000th career strikeout, and the Tigers blew a 7-0 lead when he pitched. I think three or four of the runs were on Skubal after they were up 7-0. And he got to say, like, when he got done, he tipped his cap, and he was kind of like, that was it. Like, even he knew, even though he's kind of like Giannis, where he's kind of telling you, oh, I want to be a Tiger, I want to be a Tiger, I want to be a Tiger. Behind the scenes, it's not the truth. Behind the scenes, Tarek Skubal wants to get traded. He wants to get dealt because the Tigers aren't going to, I mean, it doesn't matter if he gets traded or not. He's going to get paid the $300, $400 million next year, this offseason, and the Tigers aren't going to win anything. So you don't, like, I had to try to explain this to my wife. You know, like, why would they trade him? Well, here's the deal. He's going to be a free agent. He can go sign a $400 million contract, and the Tigers get nothing but a fourth-round compensatory pick. Meanwhile, if they trade him, they could add three prospects, two prospects, whatever, and they can restock their farm system, and the Tigers can start their, I don't say a rebuild, because they're not awful. Tigers are not an awful baseball team this year. They're six games under right now. But, you know, they're not a World Series contender. And to win in baseball, if you don't have a $500 million payroll, You better have a top-tier farm system. And the Tigers have

0: neither right now. The Tigers have neither right now. So listening to all the fans talk about school, and then the news that they scratched Casey Mize either yesterday, I think it was yesterday or the day before. Casey Mize, by the way, can be had for a lot less if you're looking for pitching. His ERA is 2.70. His whip is under 1. He's not the big brand that Tarek Skubal is, but Casey Mize having a real good year for Detroit. You know, you're not going to give up your top-tier prospects, maybe that second tier to get Mize, maybe, if you're the Dodgers or the Brewers or the Cubs or whoever is still in this thing. There are a lot of look, there's a lot of buyers out there. The Twins are buyers. The White Sox are buyers. The Yankees could be buyers. The Rays are buyers. Hell, 2 months ago, I wouldn't have said this, but the Red Sox are buyers right now. There's a lot of teams out there that can still get into the playoffs and can still find their way into the American League or National League Championship Series. We got, what is the trade deadline? Monday at like 3 o'clock Eastern time, something along those lines. So, yeah, we got those minutes left, those hours left, till we get to the Major League Baseball trade deadline. And the big fish is Tarek Skubal. But there are a lot of other pitchers that are out there if your team is looking for pitching help. MLB.com had a great story about this. Again, I'm Mike Wickett here on Westwood One. It's the title is called, Does Your Team Need Starting Pitching? And it goes through, you know, the big fish. It goes through Tarek Skubal. But guys like Robbie Ray from the San Francisco Giants can be rented. Casey Mize is in the story. There's some other names in there, man, that, look, if your team can't afford to give up your two top prospects because it will, you know, handcuff them for 2027, 2028, there's a lot of other names that are out there. Michael Wacha, Seth Lugo from Kansas City. Jose Soriano scratched today by the L.A. Angels. He could help out your team. George Kirby from the Mariners. Seattle not having the season they thought they were going to have, coming off of last year's ALCS. Hunter Green from the Reds. Reds started out hot, fizzled. They're done. There's just guys out there, you know, some veterans like Kevin Gausman from the Jays. Freddie Peralta, former Brewer, now at the Mets. There's talk he could go back to Milwaukee. So I think we are setting up for a really, really crazy final 24 hours of the Major League Baseball trade deadline, which is a couple of days away, a couple of hours away, I should say. We're like 30 hours out before the deadline hits on Monday. And I just think it's going to be crazy, man. I do. And I think, unfortunately, Tarek Skubal's going to wind up in L.A., and everyone's going to hate it. Right? Everyone is going to hate it. That might conclude. Will, did we do enough baseball? Did we check the box? Are we good now? Like, are we? I was so fired up from my time in Detroit listening to Tigers fans and guys on Detroit sports radio talk about Skubal. I had to get it out, but I think we checked the box. We can do football now. Are we allowed to?
1: Oh, I think we have more than checked the box. It's time to talk about some football, Wicket.
0: Who has had the weirder offseason? I'm going to give you two teams. And back up both cases. One's on the East Coast, and one is on the West Coast. And I'll tell you who those teams are coming up next here on Westwood One Sports.
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1: Well, a happy Saturday night to you, or Saturday afternoon if you're on the West Coast. Feels really good to be on the air. I was on vacation all week. And by vacation, I mean I went to go see my family in Detroit, which I had a great time. But when you have three kids my kids' age, it's never a vacation. There's not a lot of feet up and cocktails going on. But it was an awesome time. But the whole drive back, 12 hours back from Detroit to Des Moines, I was just sitting there thinking, can't wait to get on the air tomorrow. Can't wait, because you know why? Oh, yeah.
2: It's the most wonderful time of the year.
1: Because it's for real now. Like, it is, you know, all this stuff. Trying to get us all, you know, like trying to talk football in June and the end of May. It's like, how much can we spend on the draft? Let's go. We're all finally back together. Football is back. It's here. I was thinking about it all weekend. This weekend, as a matter of fact, all these NFL teams across the league, they're taking the field. They're back together. It's back together weekend. And it's presented by YouTube TV. Two full days of practices, players, interviews. Behind-the-scenes access, can't miss. It's an NFL reunion, back-together weekend, presented by YouTube TV. Today and tomorrow, you can go to NFL.com/back-together-weekend for more information. I'm telling you right now, man, it is so good to be back talking about the National Football League. All the speculation, the draft picks, the free agency, everything that has gone down. And there's going to be a lot of storylines that come out of the training camps all across America. And you know the thing, too? Here's the thing. And I'm guilty of this, as anybody else. I'm absolutely guilty of this. Training camp hype. Training camp hype can come back to bite you in the ass. You know, if you're like, oh, I heard the fourth wide receiver for the Cleveland Browns is having a really nice camp, and then you draft them in fantasy because you saw a guy on Twitter show you one highlight, and then that guy never sees the field. You're like, damn it. That guy was doing so well in camp. So usually when stories come out of camp, you have to find out which ones are concrete and which ones are BS. And with the limited access that we have, if you're not at training camp, and a lot of teams don't, they have periods where you can film, and some teams have periods where you can't film or can't film at all on certain days. So you have to take writers and bloggers' words at, you know, different things and unofficial score. Like later, we're going to talk about I didn't think it was this real of a quarterback battle, but we're going to talk about the Vikings quarterback battle later on. And like stats, training camp stats are so unofficial, but somebody's taking them. And we'll get into that. But when real stuff comes out, when concrete stuff comes out, it's definitely worth talking about. And sadly, concrete stuff coming out of training camp is oftentimes bad news. And one of the biggest roller coasters so far, even in this offseason, just a crazy, weird offseason, comes from the San Francisco 49ers. And some bad news today. Like, we kind of got word of a knee injury for third-year wide receiver Ricky Pearsall, the kid that the Niners took a couple of years ago out of Florida. Remember, he got shot in the offseason between the draft and when the season began, so we missed time. And then there was a knee injury last year. I think he's played in like 19 games in 2 years because of the various injuries. And then we found out, unfortunately, that Pearsall's season is over. And we just got to August. General Manager John Lynch.
3: So we're going to be placing Ricky on season-ending IR, and he's going to go undergo surgery on his PCL. You know, he's gutted. We're gutted. Really good football player, really good, really important, you know, member of our team, an impactful player. The decision was made to go with a non-operative deal. I had a PCL myself, second or third year in the league, and, you know, that's kind of the way that things go. You know, it's going to be a struggle to get through that year. You get to the offseason, and most resolve themselves without surgery. Unfortunately, Ricky's did not. He did well throughout the offseason. He got to the point where he ramped it up to the last gear right before camp, and then he came into camp, and the rig of camp, competition, and whatnot, he swole up right away.
1: Sucks. You hate seeing it. And I know that we kind of joke about the electric substation that is opposite where the 49ers practice, and it gets blamed for all these weird injuries. But, dude, what is up with the 49ers and injuries once again? I mean, it's unbelievable what they have done, what injuries have done to the San Francisco 49ers. Like, I could run through the 2024 set of injuries: Purdy, McCaffrey, Jordan Mason, Elijah Mitchell, Ayuk, Debo, Kittle, Trent Williams, Hargrave, Bosa, Greenlaw, Hufanga. The 2025 season: Purdy, Ayuk, Pearsall, Jennings, Kittle, Bosa, Warner, Malik Mustafa. And then this year, the season hasn't started yet. Ricky Pearsall, done for the year. Their second-round pick, DeJuan Stribling. We'll talk about him more in a second. He's got a hamstring thing. Christian Kirk is hurt. Jordan James has bad ribs. Some others that are in there on the offensive and defensive line. Andrew Farmer, Grayson Halton. Guys you may not know because they're not headline names. But, man, the Niners are already banged up. And we're in the first week of training camp. So, this team might have the strangest storyline of any NFL team in the offseason. I mentioned the Pearsall injury. If you follow me on social media, please do, at Mike Wickett. There's two T's in Wickett. I made a video today, and I applaud San Francisco for trying to fill the gap. They obviously knew the Pearsall injury a couple of days ago was worse than we knew a few days ago as the general public, but they go ahead and fill it by signing Debo Samuel. A one-year deal, $7 million. And you're probably wondering when this went down, like, remember when Debo left? It kind of felt weird. It kind of felt nasty. Debo and Shanahan and John Lynch. And it just didn't feel like a good breakup. But Debo says, nah, man, we're good.
4: Contract negotiations is contract negotiations. And then those are conversations for John, Kyle, and my agent to have. But our relationship has never changed or had a fallout. So, I mean, that was just like contract negotiations that I'm not in control of.
1: And he's in. I'm going to tell you right now, again, I get it. It's a body. It's somebody who's familiar with the offense. He's obviously had success when he was in San Francisco. But I don't understand, and maybe I never will understand, the hype about Debo Samuel. Okay? Will Dalton, Debo Samuel is the Doc Rivers of the National Football League. Okay.
5: What an analogy, Wicket.
1: Debo's living off of one great year, and it was a phenomenal year, all right? 2021, Debo Samuel caught 77 balls, 1,400 yards. He had 121 targets that year, 6 touchdowns through the air. And that same year, back when he was in that slash role, he ran for 365 yards and 8 touchdowns, okay? After that year, I specifically remember Debo saying he doesn't want to be a running back anymore because the physical toll is brutal on Debo. Do you know how many years outside? He's been in the league since 2019. Will Dalton, how many times overall, including that one year, has Debo had a 1,000-yard season?
5: I'll say just that one year.
1: Just that one year is exactly right. He is living off of one great year, like Doc Rivers living off the one championship he had in Boston with the PGA Tour. All right? He's living off of that championship with the Big Three. The same way Debo is living off the one great year. Again, I get it. He's a body. He knows the system. He's had some, I'm not saying he's been crap, but he's had one other season where he had over 802 yards in the National Football League. He doesn't want to be a running back, and I understand that. At 6 foot 215, I wouldn't want to take that pounding either. That's Christian McCaffrey's job or whomever's job. But he's now 30 years old. He's coming off a year last year where he had 725 yards and 5 touchdowns. It was a weird situation there in Washington. I'm going to caution our friends in the Bay right now. Don't expect the world from Debo Samuel. Debo's back. He's a guy. That's all he is at this point. Because if Debo wasn't just a guy, Debo would have had a job before today. Debo would have had a job before he signed the contract yesterday. The 1 year, $7 million deal. This is not Debo from 2021 and only from 2021. Just a weird offseason for the Niners. Talking about San Francisco here, we are back. Football is back. I'm Mike Wickett. Because the other big free agent signing they made at the wide receiver spot was Mike Evans. which we'll get to Tampa because that's the other team that's had the strangest offseason, considering Baker Mayfield and Vita Vea are in the news for the reasons that they're in the news for. The Buccaneers offered Mike Evans more money than he got from San Francisco. Mike Evans is a top four buck of all time. It's tough to, you know, you got we got Warren Sapp is in there. Rondé Barber is in there. Mike Evans is in there. Am I missing anybody from the all-time Bucks list? Like, Google greatest Tampa Bay Bucket. Tom Brady doesn't count. Google Tampa Bay, greatest Tampa Bay Buccaneers of all time. And Mike Evans has to be on that Mount Rushmore. And he, after all that time and the chemistry with Baker, he said no to Tampa and said no to more money, which I think is incredible. Will, who are the greatest Tampa Bay Buccaneers of all time?
5: Did you mention Derek Brooks?
1: Derek Brooks in there, the Florida State Seminole, obviously one of the all-time greats.
5: Warren Sapp.
1: Got Sapp. Barber.
5: Rondé Barber, him in there.
1: Yep.
5: Mike Allstott.
1: Mike Allstott, the greatest fullback of all time, maybe, who's more of a running back at times. People love that guy from Purdue. Okay. Anybody else?
5: Yeah. John Lynch. Got him.
1: Oh, yeah. John Lynch. Yeah. Yeah.
5: Speak of the devil.
1: Yeah, there it is. The connections between Tampa and San Francisco on this show are uncanny.
5: Leroy Selman
1: back in the day. That's an old school name. There you go. So Mike Evans goes from Tampa to San Francisco. They sign him. Mike Evans is how old? How old is Mike Evans now? 34? 32. He's 32 years old, making $14 million this year with the San Francisco 49ers. And he was asked about the signing of his guy, Debo Samuel.
6: Debo's my guy. I've been knowing Debo met him at the Pro Bowl in 2021. I think 2022 or something like that. And we hit it off, man. We were hanging out all week. Really cool guy. I love the way he plays the game. I think he's going to bring what he brought before to the team, that energy, that, you know, versatility. Hell of a pickup for us.
1: Yeah, two old dudes right there leading your wide receiver core. You got 32-year-old Mike Evans and 30-year-old Debo Samuel on what I believe is already the oldest roster in the National Football League. It's incredible what the 49ers have gone through on that front. And Dejon Stribling, the second-round pick out of Ole Miss, he's got a hamstring thing, but he's actually impressing the old man, Mike Evans.
6: Stribs had a really good offseason at OTAs, and he's continued that during training camp. But all of them are really getting after it. I mean, this is a hungry group of guys. We look forward to showing that we're one of the best receiver rooms in the league.
1: I don't believe you're one of the best receiver rooms in the league. I'm gonna fight back on all of that. And then the whole, there's been two massive wild cards in this offseason for the San Francisco 49ers. You can talk about Mike Evans and then now the Debo signing and the Pearsall injury sucks. The Brandon Ayuk stuff has been just weird. Remember, Ayuk signed a mega deal, got hurt 2 seasons ago, and then in the last 3 months has been posting really weird videos of whatever on Instagram or TikTok or wherever he's posting it up on social media. Kind of reminds you of like when Britney Spears went through her breakdown. But I don't think Debo's on drugs, or I don't think Ayuk is on drugs, but I don't know. John Lynch was asked about, you know, that exact situation. Here's what John Lynch had to say when he was asked about this ridiculous Brandon Ayuk stuff going on.
7: I know you guys are going to have a lot of questions. Brandon is on a left squad designation.
1: Ooh.
7: As such, he's not on our 90-man roster. And, you know, I'm personally, and we as an organization are going to focus on the players that are here. And so I don't have anything to say on that, anything to add to that. We wish him well. We wish his family well.
1: He's not even talking to John Lynch or Kyle Shanahan, and he's making these weird videos like some large white man came to my house, so I called my wife and told her to circle the block because it wasn't safe. And if you think I'm making that up, just Google Brandon Ayuk, okay? I don't understand that situation. That's really weird. What a waste of money. What a waste of talent. Because Ayuk was a top 10 receiver before his injury, and he's dooming himself to try to get a gig with the Commanders and play with his boy Jaden Daniels. And if I'm the Commanders, I don't want that smoke. I don't want any of that in my house. And then the weirdest story of all of this, even weirder, yes, I think this is a weirder Niners story than what is going on with Brandon Ayuk. And I'll tell you what that is, because I've got some strange suspicions. We'll do that coming up on the other side. 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
0: Baseball's trade deadline is Monday. 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
1: Hanging out here on a Saturday night, Will Dalton, our producer, Josh Jacobs on the ones and twos with the Mel and Tim coming back from break. You know, it's so weird to be in this industry, I think, sometimes. And I've got the quad box on from YouTube in my studio here right now. And I'm watching Will's Yankees are losing to the Cubs 1-0. And I say 1-0 because USA and Cuba in the CONCACAF under 20, we are beating Cuba 1-0. Which is really cool. Back Together Weekend on the NFL Network is in one of my screens. And then there's the morning show host from Westwood One Sports. There's Drake Toll, Will, in his goofy-ass uniform or outfit that he wears. Because the Bananas, the Savannah Bananas, are on ESPN right now. And I look at this. And the weird thing is, I have texted Drake to come on this show several times. But I only text him to come on Saturday and Sunday nights. Which he's traveling with the Bananas all across the country. So I can never get Drake on this show. Very important guy. Very important guy. All right. We're going over San Francisco and the 49ers offseason and how strange it has been. From the Mike Evans signing where Evans took less money to leave Tampa to go to San Francisco. Ricky Pearsall done for the year. That sucks. The knee injury. They signed Debo Samuel today, or over the last couple of days, to a one-year deal, $7 million. But there's just been some weird stuff going on with San Francisco. Brandon Ayuk has been odd. But the strangest story in all of this is the Kyle Shanahan car accident. It just adds to the weirdness of the offseason for the Niners. So this went down. There was a car accident that involved Kyle Shanahan a couple of months ago, or about a, you know, 2 or 3 weeks ago or whatever. And we heard about it. I remember I was getting ready to come on the air, and I'm like, oh, man, that sucks. I hope Shanahan's okay. We don't want anybody to get hurt. And then we didn't know really anything about it other than he was on vacation near Palo Alto or in Palo Alto, California, up in NoCal. And that was kind of all we got. Like, nobody knew anything. We haven't seen video. There wasn't a police report. And the story got really weird because people started connecting dots. Like, the accident happened, and then we found out about it 11 days later. 11 days is a long time for someone who's got the notoriety of the head coach of the San Francisco 49ers. That's a big deal when it takes 11 days. Like, guys get pulled over. Stars get pulled over all the time. And look at Tony Romo. Like, we knew about Tony Romo getting pulled over in Wisconsin probably before he was put into his jail cell or his holding whatever in Wisconsin. So the fact that it took 11 days, and then the story comes out overnight at midnight, and then a minute after, Adam Schefter had the story. That's bringing in a lot of journalistic integrity. I realize the NFL and ESPN are in bed together now. That's the way things go. We understand. It's one product protecting another product. But it's really odd that the story's silent for 11 days. The head coach of the Niners is in a car accident. A car accident that, by the way, required 40 stitches. 40's a lot. I've never had stitches in my life. I'm 45 years old. Will, you ever had stitches in your life?
2: I had 3 put in my forehead back in third grade. Other than that, no.
1: What'd you do?
2: So, funny story. I was playing laser tag.
1: Sure.
2: And I was at a birthday party.
1: How do you get hurt playing laser tag?
3: Laser.
2: Because somebody started shooting at me, so I turned and I ran. And, like, you know those barricades they put out there for you to hide behind?
1: Yes.
2: I ran smack into one, and I wiped my forehead on my forehead, and I got a streak of blood on it. I'm like, well, that's not good.
1: Did you finish the round of laser tag or go right to the hospital?
2: No, they took me out. Like, I walked up to the parents, and they looked at me like I had 2 heads, and they took me out of there.
1: So you got 3, and what is 3 stitches? About half an inch?
2: Yeah, something like that. I don't know. I never got them.
1: Yeah, I've never had stitches in my life, so I don't know. 40 feels like a lot. So
2: it is.
1: We get 11 days, and then the story breaks. The news reporting of it breaks. And that, and people are just like now talking about the journalistic integrity of Adam Schefter and ESPN and NFL and everyone being in bed together. And the strange thing is, there are people whose job it is at TMZ to listen to scanners, to listen to everything, to search the internet, to search the police logs. The Freedom of Public Information, the Freedom of Information Act is out there. Once this thing broke and we had 11 days of silence, it really started to get fiery, I feel like. And then the reason that the Palo Alto Police Department didn't bring up the information for the first 11 days, quote, there was a clerical error. Mm-hmm. Sure there was. Clerical error. They did not give Kyle Shanahan a ticket, and they said, this is the police department that said this, not me, Mike Wickett, not anybody here at Westwood One. They blamed the other driver. They blamed the girl, the woman that Kyle Shanahan ran into. Okay? That's interesting. Can we see any video? Can we see body cam? Can we read a police report? No, we can't. And then once it comes out, Shanahan gets a select group of reporters. Select group of reporters into his office, and he claims he was now at fault. That he dropped his phone while driving late at night and reached down, took his eyes off the road, veered into oncoming traffic, and hit the 21-year-old woman. Now, she was not injured, seriously. He again needed 40 stitches on his face, near his eye. He said, quote, I went down to look for it, took my eyes off the road for 2 seconds. As I was coming up, the airbags hit me in my face, and they broke my nose, and they said the visor really gashed me. So now, is he at fault? He had committed an infraction during the crash by being on his phone, because you're not allowed to touch your phone while driving. Josh, is that right in California? Our producer, Josh Jacobs. Josh, are you allowed to even touch your phone while driving?
3: Yeah, the rules have become more and more stringent. I mean, everybody does. It's hard not to, especially if you're trying to navigate to where you need to go. If you're using, you know, Waze or some other map program to get you somewhere. But yeah, no handheld at all. It's been that way for about 18 years, but they've gotten more and more stringent. But I guess the thing is, if as long as the cop doesn't see you texting, you're okay. But again, you know, it's kind of hard for the cop to really look in the car if you just got your hands on the phone, if it's lied down on the console or something, to just navigate where you need to go.
1: Yeah, it's you know, I'm in Iowa, and we just went hands-free. And still, I see people all the time, they're on the phone doing the speakerphone thing, they're holding it up to their ear, everybody's texting and driving, it sucks, put your phone down, stop being an idiot, that text, that tweet, that Facebook update, whatever, can wait, pull over. And here's where it gets a little more murky. So Shanahan says, it was my fault. Shanahan says, I broke the law. He didn't get a ticket. He got nothing. Now, again, it's not crazy for a star to get preferential treatment, especially the head coach of the 49ers in Northern California. Like, that's not okay. That happens. But not the police, not the Niners, none of them have shared an official account of the accident, and neither one says
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0: Las Vegas Aviators Baseball is on the air. 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
6: From Chickasaw Bricktown Ballpark here in Oklahoma City, we welcome you into another edition of Las Vegas Aviators Baseball. The Aviators enter into this one game, 5 out of a 6-game series, 20 games over 500 on the 2026 campaign. They are 62-42, 18-13 in the second half, while the Oklahoma City Comets, winners of the last three games in the series, now boast an overall record of 56-48. The Dodgers' top farm club is 15-15 in the second half. Not only have the Comets won each of the last three games in the series after a series opening win for Las Vegas on Tuesday, OKC has now won 7 of their last 8 games here at home. The friendly confines here in Bricktown have been very friendly to the Comets. Last night's game, a 7-5 come-from-behind win for the home side, featured a 3-run go-ahead home run in the bottom of the 8th inning from designated hitter Alec Thomas with 2 on and nobody out. It was Wander Suero giving that one up for his 5th blown save of the year, and the Aviators fell by 2 despite the fact that they led just about the entire way. Brian Buelvas, for the second time in a week, had a 2-homer game. Solo shots for Brian in the second and the seventh innings. He's back out in center field tonight. He slides up to the 5-hole. Our starting pitching matchup features Junior Tor making his 6th spot start for the Aviators. He comes in 1-0 with a 5.96 ERA, and he'll be opposed by left-hander Jackson Ferris. And while he's 0-5 with a 6.75 ERA in the campaign, he is the Dodgers' number 5 prospect, and he is a really intriguing 22-year-old originally from North Carolina. It's Tor versus Ferris tonight. Military Appreciation Night here in Oklahoma City. There is a post-game drone show. There's a flyover coming up during the anthem. Should be a really fun night in what's expected to be a packed house here in the penultimate game of the season between these two. Aviators and the Comets have split the 10 games they've played so far this year. Well, coming up on the pregame show, we're joined by yesterday's Aviators starting pitcher and the 2015 American League Cy Young Award winner, Dallas Keuchel, talking about how he felt both physically and mentally in his 2 appearances with the Aviators, what it was like for him in that Cy Young Award-winning season, and plus a special talk about the ESPN body episode. If you don't know what that is, do yourself a favor, look it up. Dallas Keuchel, our pregame guest, that conversation coming up right after this.
7: 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I've been surfing here since I was a kid. Now, seeing my grandson out on the water, it means everything to me. 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
6: Aviators taking on the Comets here on what's supposed to be a pretty busy Saturday night at Chickasaw Bricktown Ballpark.
10: Dallas Keuchel joining us on the pregame show. And Dallas, there's a lot that we could get to start the interview, but I want to ask first and foremost, in your first two appearances with Las Vegas, how do you feel out there on the mound, both physically and mentally, in your first game action in over a year?
12: Yeah, physically, it's taken a little bit, but mentally, I've been pretty happy with. I mean, it's almost like spring training. I'm just trying to progress quickly and efficiently. So I'm happy with some things I still need to clean up. But anytime I can take the mound and do something good is always fun.
10: And you grew up not too far away in Tulsa. You've played a bunch of games here at Chickasaw Bricktown Ballpark. What's it like for you being back here in your home state?
12: Yeah, this was my home park in some of 10 and some of 11. I mean, it's special. I would say that for sure, just being the home state of Oklahoma and obviously not too far away from Tulsa. But I don't know, just something about it. It just kind of brings me some satisfaction, and I think most of it is just parents are able to drive down rather quickly and watch however many innings it is, so that's got a lot to do with it, but it's just a special place.
10: Dallas Keuchel, our pregame guest, 2015 American League Cy Young Award winner, and just looking into that season, you got off to as hot a start on the mound as anybody could have asked. Did you have a feeling after your first maybe 10 starts or so of that year that it had the chance to be a special award-winning type of season for you?
12: No, to be completely honest with you, it's just one of those things where the thing I remember most is how easy it was to just warm up, get in control of the game. And I think that's the biggest part for any starting pitcher is, one, being able to find your rhythm in the pregame bullpen and then being able to control the game or letting the game come to you quicker rather than later. And I've, a few years, I've struggled in the first inning. I mean, that's a starting pitcher kind of death trap, but I just remember how nice and easy it was to start the game out. So I would say the last month and a half post All-Star break, there was a lot of hoopla, and I ended up giving up one of my worst outings against the Rangers, but I responded well after each kind of mishap.
10: And at 38 years old, you're still in great shape. You might have been in better shape, though, when you did the ESPN body issue. What was it, that experience? Like, I remember reading an article about that. You said it was like 10 hours you were out there without any clothes on?
12: Yes. It was very, very interesting. One of the most interesting days of my life. But it was fun. I mean, just something to get out of the ordinary, out of my box. And, yeah, I mean, we chose, it was Austin, Texas. So it was about an hour and a half, I believe, from Houston. Shoot, I remember talking to the shooting director at the time, and I believe it was a female, and she was like, "Hey, would you like anything to drink, you know, before this?" And I said, "No, no, no, I should be fine." She's like, "Well, you know, some of the athletes have wanted a beverage or two beforehand," and I remember the first hour or two, A lot of standing around finding the right spots, but yeah, it was interesting. So I did have a few drinks after that first round, and it ended up being, yeah, I think 8 to 10 hours. Now, not completely in the flesh, but you know, there was some robe scenes, but it takes a production. As authentic as it is, yeah, it still took a production, especially for a guy like me. I needed all the help I can get, so. But it was fun. It really was.
10: Well, kudos to you. You're a brave.